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9: Great to be with you, Randy. How are you doing?
8: I'm doing fantastic, except for the fact that I live in Los Angeles, and it just took me an hour and a half to go 17 miles to get from Culver City to my home studio.
9: Yeah, there's something going on. We're heading north into L.A. from Orange County. It's a bit of a disaster. So, you know, this is what we have to deal with these people in charge that don't know what they're doing.
8: So, Steve, you have officially launched the second phase of your campaign as we go into November, and you specifically chose to launch phase two of your campaign in Boyle Heights at the site of the Lineage Warehouse fire and ensuing disaster where residents feel like they're completely ignored from their local city and their local county leaders. The situation seems to be getting worse by the day, where now we have reports of disease-spreading flies that are getting into the neighborhood, and nobody seems to be doing anything to help the people that are living there. So tell us why you decided to launch your campaign, Phase 2, in Boyle Heights, and tell us what's going on down there.
9: Yeah, I mean, it's a symbol of the failure of this one-party rule. I mean, this is a working-class Latino community that's been completely abandoned by the Democrats. And this is a party that goes on and on and on about how they're for working people, and they're the Latinos, and they're on their side, and that's all that you need to know, and just vote for us because we're your people. Meanwhile, an actual community has been completely abandoned. As you said, I mean, I've been there many times, in fact, since the disaster, but you had the fire raging for a week. And then since then, for 5 weeks, now more six, we had 85, it's being removed now finally, you had 85 million pounds of rotting meat. And we were there in the middle of all that. And you had the flies, our event that we used to launch our campaign was at a small business owner who has had a complete collapse in his business because customers aren't coming, no one's helping him, flies, rats, disease. It's just a symbol of their failure right across the state because small business owners, working people in California are bearing the brunt of the insane costs and the taxes and the regulations. You know, I was a small business owner, ran restaurants for a couple of years, in England. I've started businesses here as well and back in England. And it's just a nightmare if you're running a business. It's a nightmare just to pay the bills. And that's why the focus of my campaign, we've got a very simple message for this phase of our campaign. Enough is enough. Let's fix California. It's practical. It's not ideological. There's many people here in California who know that we need a change. There's a majority for change. And that's who we're speaking to with a positive, practical plan.
8: The residents of Boyle Heights feel completely ignored and sometimes lied to by people like L.A. Mayor Karen Bass, Supervisor Hilda Solis, or even our favorite L.A. County Public Health Director Barbara Ferrer, where originally the message was that the smoke was not unsafe and you did not need to evacuate. Then when the rotting smell comes out, we'll give you one air purifier. If your lungs are full with liquid, we'll give you Tylenol. Now we find out, thanks to some great reporting from NBC4, that the mayor and the supervisors and Barbara Ferrer were all emailing back and forth with each other about these disease-spreading flies that, if they get into open wounds, can cause all kinds of illness and kill people. And it wasn't any of our local electeds that told the public about this. It was local news reporting. So I don't know if they were trying to sweep this under the rug. The residents are now calling for an evacuation. But here's my question. We know that the current governor has completely ignored this situation. When we have such failures at the local level, as we have seen for this disaster or the Palisades and Eaton fires before, what should the state be doing? And what should the governor be doing? And what would you be doing if you were the governor right now?
9: So the role in this situation is to make sure that the local leaders, if you can call them that, certainly not in the case of LA, are doing their job. Look, I believe philosophically and practically as well in the decentralization of power. I think the lesson of history, when you try and centralize power and the extreme versions of it, like the communist regimes in Soviet Union, Eastern Europe, you try and run everything from the center, it's a disaster. You don't have the information. I always believe in local control. I don't like Sacramento bossing everyone around, telling everyone what to do. That's my starting point. But it's also the responsibility of the governor to make sure that people don't suffer. And if the local leadership is just not delivering, you got to step in. And I'm both in a proactive way. For example, I've said on homelessness, I've got a very simple approach to that, which is a 3-point plan. You've got to enforce the law, remove people. You've got to get people off the streets. Number two, get them off drugs. And number three, get them into mental health treatment. And if I'll give the local politicians limited amount of time to get that done, to clean up homelessness, is this scandal that's gone on for 20 years with billions and billions of dollars of our money. But I've said very clearly, if they won't do it, then after a certain amount of time, I will step in and get it done, because we cannot tolerate this, because enough is enough of the homelessness. And when the situation like this, which is an emergency, the governor has to say enough is enough much more quickly. As you say, he's had nothing really to say about it at all. And it's just completely outrageous that in our second city of America, this is going on. You've got medieval style diseases spreading. I mean, that's just totally unacceptable.
8: We're speaking with Steve Hilton, who is running for governor. His website is goldentogether.com. You touched on homelessness. We do have the new numbers out in Los Angeles, and they're not good. The numbers are up. Could be because Karen Bass's buddy is no longer cooking the books at Lhasa after she had to resign in shame, what have you. But one of the things that Gavin Newsom has said over the last many years is that, hey, we've got our court decisions, clean up these damn encampments. And he'll usually say that, clean up these damn encampments, and to which LA County and LA City has always scoffed at him and says, we're not going to do that. And then when Gavin Newsom gets asked, well, why aren't you doing anything about Los Angeles, ignoring your executive orders on cleaning the damn encampments, he'll say localism is determinative. So if you have counties like LA that are ignoring doing the basics of clearing the public spaces, how do you, to use everyone's favorite word, hold local electeds accountable as governor?
9: I don't think it's the people who hold local electeds accountable are the voters. My job is to just make practical things happen as governor. So it's not about, you know, holding. It's about saying, right, you haven't done it, I will. It's much more direct, if you see what I mean. There's a concept in public policy known as earned autonomy, which is if you show that you can do something on your own, great, you go ahead and do it. But if you can't deliver, then you lose that autonomy. And I think that's the situation we're in, where you have these really serious scandals going on, where you've got failure after failure, year after year. You see the same in the education system, where you've got a school that's just completely failing year after year. Then you take it, you can't just let that happen. Children's lives are at stake. Every year, every school year that students go to a school that's just a complete disaster, that's affecting their whole life. You can't just sort of wait around and hope that somebody comes to their senses in the local council or whatever it may be. That is just not okay.
8: You know, when you talk about the schools in the state of California, we're in a situation in this state where you look at our budget, and we're, because of Prop 98, we're required to spend a certain amount of the budget on education. Yep. So even when we have higher than expected revenues, even more money is going to the schools. Yet every teacher will tell you they can't afford to do the job. Every district says they're broke, and their performance is just inadequate compared to what we're paying compared to other states. How does a Governor Hilton fix California's school system?
9: So we've got to change the, well, first of all, you run the state board, or you appoint the State Board of Education, which has a very big role in the curriculum and what happens in schools. And so you can have a large amount of control there. Secondly, we just have to get some of these basic points right. If you look at, there's a very instructive comparison with Mississippi. So we have now in California, less than half the students in our public schools meet basic standards in math, in English with reading and math, reading and English with math. It's down to like 30, it's about a third. It's completely catastrophic. And it's been going on for years. And you look at Mississippi, they made some reforms about 10 years ago. They were at the bottom of the league tables for education. Now they're near the top. We're at the bottom. They spend one third as much as we do. There's some basic things they do. For example, they say, look, if you can't read by third grade, then you're not going up to fourth grade. The reason for that is that up till that time, basically kids are learning to read. But after that, you're, as they say, reading to learn. And if you can't read, you can't learn anything. And that's had a transformative effect. Just making sure that you don't enter fourth grade until you're fully competent and meet grade level at reading. So these are the simple kinds of changes that we need to make here in California.
8: We're speaking with Steve Hilton, who is running for governor of California. You can go to his website. There is a lot of policy information on there. GoldenTogether.com. That's GoldenTogether.com. One of the fights that our current governor has been going through the last couple of weeks is this battle between him and the state workers represented by the SEIU up and down the state. A lot in Sacramento, but also in places like San Diego, what have you, where when COVID happened and Gavin Newsom and Barbara Ferrer locked everybody down, a lot of these jobs went remote. Some of the people that have been hired there have been remote full time since they started. Maybe they go in 2 or 3 days a week. Gavin Newsom says, nope, July 1st, everyone goes in no matter what, 4 days a week. And you should be grateful for that. And meanwhile, there's not enough office space for some of these people. There's not enough parking places in Sacramento for some of these people. And some of the employees are complaining about added cost to parking, childcare, what have you. What is your take on what's going on between Newsom and the SEIU when it comes to in-person work for state workers?
9: Well, I think that the first point I would make is that we've got too many. The budget has nearly doubled in the last 10 years. The number of state employees has gone up astronomically under Gavin Newsom. And we've got to cut back. I mean, we've got to cut taxes to help working people. My plan is your first $150,000 tax-free. Above that, 8% flat tax so that we are pro-growth and attract business. It's essential. We're in an economic emergency in California. We've got the highest poverty rate in the country, the highest unemployment rate. We're 50th out of 50 for business climate. And I think that if Becerra wins in November, then the exodus of business that we've seen in the last few years is going to turn into a stampede. So we have to cut back this bloated budget. And that includes the numbers. That's what I'm more focused on, is not where they work, but how many of them there are and what they're doing and what we're getting in response to that. I would like to hear the views of all the people concerned before making a final decision. I haven't done that yet. I haven't sat down with all the different sides of this, but I'm really you know, the central point is the budget's too big, the workforce is too large, and the results are not good enough. And that's what I'm going to be focused on.
8: Well, and that is something that you have pointed out that has gotten a lot of people's attention, that 7 years ago, the budget of the state of California was around $200 billion. Here we are at $350 billion, and every department says they're broke. I don't understand how it happened.
9: I know. Well, it's because of all these, it's the corruption of the system. And Becerra, of course, my opponent, is the creature of this machine that's has run California. The unions are a big part of that, the government unions, and they get what they want, but working people and small businesses lose out. So if you look, I mean, just going back to your earlier conversation about schools, another thing I hear all the time in our town halls up and down the state, where we've done hundreds of events now, thousands and thousands of people coming out, a really common theme question is, what's going on? We pay the highest taxes in the country. We have massive local taxes, property taxes, part of that, all these different taxes locally, sales tax, of course. And yet, with the schools, they keep coming and asking us to pay for supplies, for basic supplies, like books and pens and paper. You know, what's going on that we are being asked to chip in for that when we're paying all these taxes? And then a lot of people also bring up the lottery. Like, well, we thought the lottery was supposed to be going into this. So, like, what is going on? Where is our money going? We're the richest state in the richest country on earth, and yet everything is falling apart and people just feel ripped off. Now, one answer to that is, if you look at the actual budgets in school districts, 19.25% of the money that comes in to the school districts goes straight out to pay for teacher pensions, like nearly one-fifth of the money. So that needs to be reformed, for example. And that's what's really going on. You've had no one in charge in California who's taken any kind of interest in this. Newsom's been totally checked out for years. He's only interested in his next job, running for president. And so all these problems have been allowed to fester. We've got a complete fiscal crisis, the worst business climate, as I mentioned, and it's a serious moment. We've got to wake up. If we don't change direction, then I really fear where things are going. And I know people look at this race and say, well, how are you going to win? It's so Democrat and whatever. And there was a poll out the other week, 61 for me, 36 for, I'm sorry, other way around, 61 for Becerra, 36 for me. And say, people say, well, how are you going to win? Well, we can win because actually there's also 60-odd% who think we need change in California. That's a good number. That's the majority for change that we need to appeal to. When we look at our poll, it shows that 33% are solidly for me, 41% are solidly for Becerra, 26% are undecided, mostly working class people. That's another reason we're in Boyle Heights. That's the group that's going to decide this election. And then you look at Becerra. I mean, what you couldn't think of a worse candidate. I mean, he's absolutely more of the same when a majority of Californians want change. He's totally incompetent in the eyes of his colleagues in the Biden administration. I mean, Susan Rice called him an idiot and a bitch ass. And then you've got his absolutely appalling record as HHS secretary, which we're highlighting this week, for example, the massive scandal of the Becerra migrant child abuse camps, which is barely being uncovered. And we yesterday we had a press conference at one of the camps in Pomona with a whistleblower who worked there, describing how all the vetting was removed for the sponsors and the places that these thousands and thousands of migrant children. Let's just remember the scale of it. When during the Biden border crisis, 479,000 migrant children unaccompanied came into the country. All of them were the responsibility of Becerra. He had them in these camps. He didn't like the pictures of kids in camps. So he said, get them out of here as quickly as possible. He talked about turning it into an assembly line. That's a quote. And as a result, they just stopped vetting these people. So children were sent into the hands of child sex traffickers, to child labor, exploitative employers, stories of, you know, 14-year-old girls being raped by their sponsors, 13-year-old boys on an assembly line, their arms ripped off. Just completely horrific, horrific. And the total number of kids that were lost by Becerra, people had like completely lost touch with them, is not 85,000, as some people have been reporting based on a very early New York Times report. 319,000. 319,000 kids missing. Today, that number, the Trump administration is trying to track them down. Today, that number is 140,000. Still, today, Becerra's lost kids. 100,000 of those are under 13, somewhere in the country, mostly in California. This is an absolutely massive scandal.

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14: Crash in Artesia. This is on the 91 freeway, making your way along that eastbound side coming up on Pioneer. A wreck is in the right lane. That drive is slow moving away from Main Street, getting out of Carson. Atwater Village, a tree fell, and it's affecting travel on the 2 southbound at the Glendale Boulevard off-ramp. It's blocking that ramp. That drive is slow moving away from Verdugo Road. Also tough in Rancho Cucamonga, 210 eastbound before Milliken. Carpool, two left lanes are blocked due to a wreck with a backup away from Mountain Avenue.
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21: A better life with Dr. Sanjay Gupta.
22: There are lots of things you can measure to get an idea of how healthy you are at any given moment. Temperature, heart rate, blood pressure, just to name a few. But how about how healthy you will be and how long your life

0: likely to live. According to a new study out of the University at Buffalo, two simple strength tests are pretty accurate at predicting longevity in older women. One is hand grip strength, and the other is how quickly people can stand up from a seated position without using their arms. By the way, I remember interviewing former President Jimmy Carter when he was quite old and being really impressed how he just popped out of the chair without using his arms. Not a lot of older people can actually do that. But I think the message here is that maintaining strength as you age is going to help you perform everyday activities, but also help you avoid injury and stay independent. I'm Dr. Sanjay Gupta, helping you live a better life.
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3: 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My thanks to Steve Hilton. I'm a little late for a break, but I had to get that question about Riverside commuting because I'm obsessed with that story. It's the News Blitz with Randy Wang on KABC.
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4: A judge is denying the Malibu crash suspect's second attempt to have his murder charges dismissed, Daniel Martindale explains.
5: 24-year-old Frazier Boehm is accused of hitting and killing four Pepperdine University students on Pacific Coast Highway in 2023. Boehm's legal team says it had powerful new evidence that cast doubt on the murder charges filed against him. Prosecutors say Boehm lost control of his car while driving more than 100 miles per hour and hit parked cars, which slammed into the four young women. The defense has claimed Boehm was targeted in a road rage incident moments before the crash.
4: And San Francisco 49ers coach Kyle Shanahan says he's to blame for the car crash that injured him and a 21-year-old woman in another vehicle. Shanahan says he was reaching for a cell phone and took his eyes off the road right before the crash. He suffered a concussion and multiple broken bones and was briefly hospitalized. No charges have been filed in the incident. Those are the headlines. I'm Sharon Reardon.
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6: In Long Beach, a crash on the 405 southbound at Cherry. Second lane from the left has been blocked. Delays away from Redondo Beach Boulevard. Also Monrovia, 210 eastbound before Huntington Drive. A wreck in the right lane sent you back from Sierra Madre out of Pasadena. And the drive is also very tough in Boyle Heights. A crash 5 northbound before the 10. They're clearing it out of the left lane. Overall slowing is backing up away from Atlantic out of Commerce.
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0: How often do you stop to wonder whether you should share something that's revealing, maybe even embarrassing, with a partner, a friend, or even your boss? In her new book called Revealing, The Underrated Power of Oversharing, behavioral scientist Leslie John says doing just that can help you deepen relationships that are vital to your life. We need people to trust us in order to get things like love, friendship, and career success. That's what she told us. When you make yourself vulnerable by revealing something sensitive, it does make other people trust you. In turn, when you ask someone to reveal something about themselves, showing that interest will generally lead someone to like you more. Why? Because people like to be asked about themselves, she says. It also signals that they are discriminating and choosy, but in a good way. I'm Dr. Sanjay Gupta, helping you live a better life.
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3: 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Our next guest is the president of an organization called Vision Burbank, fighting three letters that scare every person living in Burbank right now, BRT. Let's find out what this is all about. David Donahue, welcome to the News Blitz.
14: Happy to be here. Thank you, Randy.
3: David, tell us about your organization and what is the big fight going on specifically on Olive?
14: Well, I tell you, Vision Burbank was started about 5 years ago after we heard about Metro, what they were going to do to take away 2 lanes of traffic on either direction of Olive Avenue, basically between Alameda and Glen Oaks. So a bunch of concerned residents, business owners got together, formed Vision Burbank and began fighting against it. And so what we advocated for and won through the vote of City Hall was that the city would allow for mixed flow, meaning that the bus could travel, the BRT could travel on Olive Avenue, and it would share it with the rest of the cars and the rest of the commuters. Well, Metro didn't want that. And they have said, well, we want a dedicated lane. And we're like, it's going to really have a really negative impact to the businesses and to the residents, because there's this thing, you know, when you have a big change to a major arterial through a city and you reduce the lane, what you have, and you have cut through traffic. The city of Burbank, their staff has actually studied the number of amount of cut through traffic that would happen just with the increased density with normal housing, but they estimated that it would be really significant. So what we decided, again, we thought we had won this battle, that it's going to be dedicated lane until Metro could show that they had 17,000 riders per day. Well, Metro, in my opinion, has been horribly disingenuous. They have said, yeah, we hear you, Burbank. We hear you, Vision Burbank. We hear all you people saying you want dedicated lanes. We hear you. And we just were like, okay, we think we've won this. Well, fast forward several years until now that they're trying to pull permits, they've said that the memorandum of understanding that the city sent to Metro failed to include the language to have a dedicated lane. It was a separate letter. So we found out that it's like, no, we've been doing this for almost 5 years, communicating to Metro. Now we do not want you to take away a lane of traffic on Olive Avenue to save, hold on, 90 seconds That's all that it would save, Randy, is if the bus gets off the 134, gets on Olive, and having its own dedicated lane and metered lights would only save 90 seconds. And what it would do to the community is just catastrophic. So Metro is now suing us. So when I say us, the city of Burbank, not me, suing the city of Burbank to get the job permits, the building permits, so that they can start construction of the dedicated lanes through Burbank. And thankfully, and I really have to give a huge shout out to Vice Mayor Zazette Mullins and Council Member Christopher Rizzotti, they've stood up. They stood up against Metro and said, no, we said mixed flow, not dedicated lane. And they were advocating and they supported the city to sue Metro. Well, before that happened, Randy, Metro sued the city of Burbank and took them to court. First court hearing was July 17th. And the judge basically said no to Metro. You cannot have your order to demand the city give permits. And so now we have a next court date is August 19th, where the judge will hear, you know, just the arguments, the continued arguments from the city of Burbank.
3: That is quite a fight. And it's one of those things where it seems like, you know, it's one of these things that we hear about for years and years and years, not realizing this fight is going on over and over and over again. What's wild is how hard they fight for the dedicated bus only lane. You know, there are certain places that have these, and like I drive around Culver City a lot. And in Culver City, there is a lot of traffic and there's a lot of empty lanes that nobody's allowed to use because the buses don't come that often. But, you know, I was just right in a major metropolitan city. I just spent a week in Toronto, Canada, and Toronto has those cable cars all throughout the downtown area. But even though they're cable cars, they do not have a dedicated lane for themselves. They share the road with the cars. The cars get out of the way and have to stop, of course, when the cable car is loading and unloading. And for the most part, Toronto gets around a little better than the insanity that we have in Los Angeles. And I understand that, you know, we want Metro to be more connected. People will never ride it if it doesn't go everywhere. And right now it barely goes anywhere. But this seems to be a bigger net loss than a net positive for especially the people of the city of Burbank.
14: Absolutely, Randy. And the other part of this is Senate Bill 79. And that's one of the big elephants in the room. Senate Bill 79, it will allow up to 5-6-story apartment buildings within a half mile of a TOD bus stop. And if you look at the map that we have on visionburbank.org, it shows this huge swath that goes, you know, along the middle of Burbank, where a developer could buy a single family residential property, so normal house, and build up to 5 or 6 stories with no required parking. And that's something that I believe was really not well thought out by now Congressman Laura Friedman. And now we do have it as the law. And it says if a developer wants to build, they can do it by right within a half mile of a TOD bus stop, up to 5, 6, 7 stories with no required parking. Here's the part that has really frightened a lot of people that are paying close attention to this. It is the amount of the infrastructure with the water, sewer, and gas and electricity that would be required. City Attorney Joe McDougall for the Burbank has no idea what it's going to cost. But he does know, and the city manager, Justin Hess, they do know that with the current housing element that they have to be compliant with HCD, because we have a compliant accepted housing element with HCD, it's going to cost the city of Burbank between $115 million to $700 million just for the planned build out to meet our regional housing needs assessment for this cycle. What SB 79 does is it takes that and just throws it out the window, because it could potentially be another $1 billion on top of what could be $700 million. So the city of Burbank, its residents and its business owners would be on the hook for what I am calling an unfunded state mandate through SB 79. And here's the other kicker that is, we just, Burbank is just the target of Sacramento, Scott Wiener, and a lot of these people, like the Senator Maria Elena Durazo, who wrote this bill, SB 1361. SB 1361 would prohibit a jurisdiction from not issuing permits to the city of Burbank. It would make it illegal for a city like Burbank to fight back, to ask for local control of their compliant housing element. And to me, that is just pretty scary when you look at the power that some of those people in Sacramento have over a city like Burbank.
3: We're speaking with David Donahue. The website is visionburbank.org. If people that are in Burbank want to get involved, they want to help out, what can they do? What do you need from the public here?
14: Thank you very much for that question, and I appreciate it. The visionburbank.org, on our website, you can sign up for our newsletter, and we give regular updates of what's happening in City Hall and in Sacramento, and we're also working and collaborating with our neighborhood voices. What we want to be able to do is build a broad coalition to be able to fight back. 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We're a 501c4 nonprofit, and the fundraising helps us get the word out. And it also helps us organize, because we really do need to sort of join arms and be able to fight back for local control.
3: We're speaking with David Donahue, whose website is visionburbank.com. I just have to ask this based on, you know, there may be people that are listening to what you're hearing today, and I'm sure there are people that are very sympathetic, but there may be other people that are listening in here. Okay, Burbank residents are opposing a metro line that could connect Burbank and Pasadena and the Valley. They're opposing SB 79, which could create more housing. The median price of a home in the city of Burbank is $1.2 million. I can't even afford to live in the city of Burbank. What would you say to people that hear everything that you're opposing and call it NIMBYism?
14: Absolutely. Good question. Vision Burbank has said in council chambers and publicly that we are not against transportation. We want the dedicated lane after 17,000, we would support that. We do not want a dedicated lane if the ridership is not up to it. So having mixed flow until they reach those numbers was a fair compromise. The housing element, again, the city of Burbank has already been told by the state that they have to have additional 8,800 homes built in the next cycle. The city has a compliant housing element. We're already building hundreds and hundreds of new housing units. So they are coming online. The problem with unmitigated, unplanned, unfunded construction, which is what SB 79 does, is it puts a lot of pressure on the infrastructure, and then that then demands a lot more money from the residents and the business owners. So it's just having some local control and having a conversation. Yes, we want to build more housing. The city of Burbank is doing it, but let's have it planned. Let's have a little bit more of a conversation about it.
3: The website is visionburbank.org. That is visionburbank.org. David Donahue with Vision Burbank, thank you so much for joining us today.
14: My pleasure, Randy. Thank you.
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6: Crashing Commerce on the 5 northbound before Atlantic. They're clearing it out of the left lane. That north 5 is going to be slow moving and stretches from the 605 freeway. And then beyond the crash, you have a slight opening through East LA, more slowing from the 60 and stretches all the way to Alameda in Burbank. South 5 also slowing from Alameda out of Burbank. As you travel back towards the 605 freeway, tough in Irvine, 405 northbound, leaving the 133. That's a tough drive ahead and stretches all the way to the 710. And in Diamond Bar, 57 northbound slows from Diamond Bar Boulevard to the 60.
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15: I don't know about you, but my social media feeds are flooded with lotions and potions and gadgets, all promising to unlock different components of longevity. But if you log off, take a step back from all the hype, you'll find that the actual keys to a longer, healthier life are hiding in plain sight. There are four of them. Number one, nutrition. The Mediterranean diet really is the gold standard. Number two, exercise. You should be getting 150 minutes of moderate intensity exercise or 75 minutes of vigorous intensity exercise every week, plus strength training and stretching. Number three, sleep. Sleep is when your body and your brain repair themselves. You should be getting 7 to 9 hours a night. And finally, number four often gets forgotten, socialization. It's not a bonus. It's a necessity for a healthy life, finding a sense of community, purpose, and belonging. I'm Dr. Sanjay Gupta, helping you live a better life.
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3: It's the News Blitz with Randy Wang on Talk Radio 790 KABC. Hey, let's get this out of the way. I've got a nice surprise for you. 790 KABC welcomes Gypsy Kings featuring Nicholas Reyes at the Greek Theater on August 7, 2026. 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But right now, caller number 9 at 1-888-795-2222 gets a pair of tickets to the show. Tickets furnished by Niederlander Concerts. Good luck dialing. Programming note, as I wrap up hour 5 of broadcasting today, I'm not done. So I woke up this morning, went to my Pilates class, which I always love. Then I taped the Accountability Podcast with John Phillips. The new episode airs at midnight. I have to upload it right after this show, but you'll be able to watch it. We've made it a lot easier now. It's just at johnnydontlike.com. That takes you to the one YouTube channel. It's the same YouTube channel for the John Phillips Show Live, on-demand John Phillips Show content, the News Blitz videos, our short-form content, and, of course, the Accountability Podcast. So just go to johnnydontlike.com. Our newest episode, Johnny and I talk about the prospect of Kamala Harris running for president in 2028, because apparently some of her staffers told Andrew Yang that she was thinking about it. I then did noon to 3 live with John Phillips. Fantastic show. I have so many good clips to upload to the channel tonight, including John's interview with Jennifer Van Laar, John's interview with Seneca Scott, Johnny and I breaking down the new allegations against Shang Tao. Then I just did this show where we had two great interviews. And then I take a little break. I upload some podcasts. I have a little dinner. Maybe do a FaceTime with my wife because she's still in Toronto. And then I, at 8 o'clock, will be joining our buddy Phil Moriello with the California Underground podcast once again. It streams at 8 o'clock. You can watch it on Instagram or YouTube at California Underground. We'll be covering all kinds of subjects, including probably the Shang Tao thing, Gavin Newsom's diaper gate, and so many other issues. So I had a lot of fun last time, and I actually got asked back to do it last week, but I was in Toronto. And by the way, if you notice, if it sounds like I'm saying that weird, that's how the locals say it. They don't say Toronto, they say Toronto. That's how it's done. I feel like I'm a local now. I've had so much Ontario beer that I should know. That he asked me to do it last week, but I'm 3 hours later when I'm in Toronto. And so that means an 8 p.m. live stream would be 11 p.m. And that means that even though I get off of work at 6 p.m. when I'm in Toronto, I don't get to have a drinky at Beer Town. And well, I said, hey, let me know if you're available next week. So here we are. I'll be on the California Underground podcast tonight at 8 o'clock, youtube.com/@California Underground. Before we leave, I cannot get this story out of my head. So I was in an hour and a half traffic coming home because I guess there was a big rig that turned over and blocked four lanes. And it takes one bad accident to ruin the commutes for hundreds of thousands of people. Well, residents of Riverside who commute to San Diego for work, they're pulling their hair out every single day on that 15 because ever since COVID, so many people moved to Riverside because they cannot afford to live in San Diego County, or they want a much bigger place. Maybe they want a nicer place to raise their kids, a safer place, what have you. The commuting has gotten so awful. And some people have signed a petition saying, you know what we need to do? We need an express lane on the 15 in between Riverside and San Diego. And Caltrans says, that's a great idea. An express lane where if you're in an HOV, you can bypass all that traffic. We'll get right on that. Estimated project completion time, 2050. They're in the planning phase to add an express lane to a freeway 25 years from now. I don't think the people who are sitting in the commute have 25 years. And that is why I think we have to completely rethink what we're doing here. Think about how much money we spent widening the 405 freeway, and that didn't do a damn thing. We never talk about building new freeways, which is a strange thing, because if you talk about the 15 in between Riverside and San Diego, there's a lot of desert out there. You could have another freeway, but all right, we're not going to do that. Well, why don't you do the simplest thing? If it's too expensive to build things, incentivize teleworking, because then no one's on the freeway. Just saying. Am I saying that selfishly? Yes. Yes, I am. Thank you all so much for being a part of the show. It's a pleasure to bring it to you every day. We got lots of on-demand content for you. So now that we're off the air, check it out. YouTube has it all. Just go to johnnydontlike.com. That's johnnydontlike.com. It's the News Blitz with Randy Wang on KABC.
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4: 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KABC.
9: Orange County prosecutors say parents are being held accountable for crimes related to their children's illegal e-bike activity. The comments came at a Rotary Club meeting today. Community members told the district attorney's office that they were concerned about the growing number of injuries and deaths involving the e-bikes and wanted more parental accountability. The district attorney has already filed cases against four parents for their kids' e-bike crimes and has 26 more investigations underway. A teen had to be rescued after jumping from San Diego's Rocky Sunset Cliffs. John Fink has details.
23: The jump was caught on video and spread online, drawing more people to the area. San Diego Fire and Rescue's Candace Hadley, the ocean conditions in Rocky shoreline can quickly turn dangerous.
24: But this is also illegal here in San Diego. You cannot jump into a body of water greater than 5 feet. It's against the laws here.
23: Rescuers reached the teen and brought him to safety. San Diego lifeguards are urging people to stay off the cliffs and avoid copying the viral jumps as crowds continue showing up at the site.
9: Gas is up in California for the 13th straight day. AAA says the average price of a gallon of regular is now $5.65 statewide. San Luis Obispo leads the state at $5.93, the lowest per gallon prices in Yuba City at $5.34. Meantime, despite the high gas prices, electric vehicle sales are down compared with last year, Dina Kodiak explains.
25: 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Hybrids use a gas engine to charge a battery that powers an electric motor at low speeds. This means better gas mileage, which is appealing at the moment as gas prices near $6 per gallon. According to the California New Car Dealers Association, hybrid car sales have surpassed electric vehicles for the first time since 2020, with EV sales down 25% since early last year. Hybrids now have a record share of California's car market.
9: Those are the headlines. I'm Sharon Reardon.
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28: On the 10 eastbound just past the 60. The right lane has been blocked, according to the Highway Patrol, and overall slowing for that 10 eastbound, backing up all the way out of Santa Monica, getting away from 20th Street. We're also looking at Culver City. They're clearing a stall 405 northbound just past the 10 out of the left lane, and that drive is slowing out of Culver City, getting away from Washington Boulevard. There's also reports of a crash, this one, in Monrovia, 210 eastbound before Huntington Drive. Right lane affected, delays out of Pasadena.
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9: 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I'm Susan Shelley with the Howard Jarvis Taxpayers Association, the most influential and effective taxpayer advocacy group in California, fighting for you, the taxpayer, in the legislature, in the courts, on the ballot, and right here on KSFO and KABC. 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Be with us through this exciting election season. Go to hjta.org and sign up for those free email alerts. And while you're there, join this great historic organization, which is fighting to make it harder to raise your taxes. It's about time somebody did. And we've done that a number of times through the history of this organization, which goes back to 1978 with the passage of Proposition 13, still helping people stay in their homes and not be taxed out of them. And very important provisions in Prop 13 that make it harder to raise your other taxes. And we are fighting to restore some of those protections that courts have taken away. We're not on board with courts taking away what's in the Constitution. So we're putting it back with Proposition 43 on your November ballot. Mark your calendar. October 5th is when the ballots drop and early voting starts. Yes, on Proposition 43. Write it down now so you don't find yourself saying, which one is it? I don't remember. Which one? Is it yes on one? Is it no on yes? You know how we get when we have those giant long ballots in front of us. Yes on 43 to make it harder to raise your taxes. I am so pleased to be joined today by our legislative director, Scott Kaufman, who is sitting in for John Kupal, who's away today. Hi, Scott. How are you?
7: Hi, Susan. I'm well. You know, I was just writing that down. Yes on 43, you said?
9: Yes, on 43. We're going to have yard signs. We're going to have campaign buttons. We're going to have door hangers. And when we get all of this, in about 2 weeks, we'll have it in our offices, we will send it to you. So we'll stay tuned. We will get all that information out to you on how to get the whole volunteer kit so that you can go talk to the neighbors, talk to your friends, talk to your relatives and say, we think it should be harder, not easier, to raise your taxes. We think the Constitution says a two-thirds vote for these earmarked special taxes, and that's what it should be, and not some exception for when, get this, when citizens decide they want to raise their own taxes, the Constitution doesn't apply. That's what the courts have said. Now, really, how do you even justify that? But that's what they've said up and down this state. So we tried to come back in 2024 and close this loophole. This has been going on since 2017. We tried to close the loophole with the Taxpayer Protection and Government Accountability Act. The governor sued us to have it taken off the ballot, actually sued the Secretary of State to have it taken off the ballot. The Supreme Court said, yeah, okay, fine. You sign our budget. Okay, fine. They didn't say that part, but I think they did. And the next thing you know, it's off the ballot. Did we stop? Did we say, okay, fine, I guess it's going to be easier to raise taxes in California? We did not say that. We're the Howard Jarvis Taxpayers Association. We are here to fight to make it harder to raise your taxes. And so we came back this year with another initiative to close the upland loophole. And then it took kind of a twisted and rocky path to the ballot, which Scott was very much a part of, shepherding your interests through this minefield of politics in California. Scott, explain what went on there. It's possible, apparently, for proponents of an initiative to qualify it and then take it off the ballot in exchange for something else. How did that work?
7: Well, you might be surprised to discover, Susan, that our tax and spend supermajority and the unions, who are really these air quote citizens that are putting these initiatives on the ballot at the lower threshold, don't like us a whole lot. And they were putting a lot of pressure on us, threatening our allies, all these sorts of things. And we were take it off the ballot, all of this sort of stuff. They made a side deal with some of our supporters to change our initiative. We said no. And finally, we broke the governor and the legislature. We got them to put a modified version of our initiative on the ballot that closes the Upland loophole. We had to give up some retroactivity on taxes, current transfer taxes and some parcel taxes that we were going to roll back on our previous initiative aren't getting rolled back, but any new ones are going to require a 2/3 vote requirement if they're a special tax. But I think at the end of this, we have a great initiative, a simpler initiative, an easier to explain initiative, and I feel really good about getting this passed. The other thing that was hanging over our heads like the sword of Damocles was, ACA 13, which we've talked about with our members a lot. ACA 13, Assembly Constitutional Amendment 13, was this poison pill initiative that the legislature put on the ballot to stop TPA, our previous attempt at doing this. And it was going to say, if you want to get a 2/3 vote, you have to get a 2/3 vote. And that was on a statewide initiative. We're trying to raise a 2/3 vote for special taxes locally. It's an apples and oranges kind of thing. Local special taxes pass. They pass, depending on what agency is asking, between 51% and 48% of the time. People vote for them. If it's a well crafted initiative, which we think the 2/3 vote requirement forces them to be more frugal, better craft these things, really only go for things that really need to be fixed, people vote for them. But asking for that statewide is crazy. It's an impossible standard. They knew it was. That was the whole point. They wanted to prevent us from ever fixing this loophole again. They want the death by a thousand cuts of Prop 13 by raising all these taxes here and there to the point where you're paying what you would have been paying without Prop 13. And we got them to take that off the ballot too. So I was really concerned about that, and now that's gone, and I think we're going to get this done. I feel really good about it. I feel much better than I did during all those negotiations. I'll tell you.
9: So this poison pill, ACA 13, every single constitutional amendment for the whole history of California, all the way back, whether it was an initiative or it was from the legislature, all constitutional amendments needed a simple majority statewide, 50% plus one vote, to pass. And in 2023, to stop us, the legislature created this amendment to the Constitution that said, essentially, except for Howard Jarvis, except for people who do things like Proposition 13 that require a 2/3 vote to raise taxes, those measures will require a statewide 2/3 vote, the same percentage that they're asking for tax increases to pass by, their own initiative constitutional amendment will have to pass by that. Now, this did not apply to anything the legislature put on the ballot, only initiatives, and it only applied essentially to us. Well, we took it kind of personally. I was all set. I have to tell you honestly, I was all set to run a very aggressive no on that campaign. Yes on this and no on that. I even designed 36-inch wide yard signs to get both those messages in. Yes on this and no on that.
7: I have one in my office. I have one of the dummy mock-ups in my office of that.
9: But I have to tell you that having it off the ballot where it can't accidentally pass, despite my signs, I have to say that we are going to sleep better at night, because now we have a clear path to pass this very important Local Taxpayer Protection Act to save Prop 13, which is now Proposition 43, and it will pass with the same simple majority that everything else has always passed by when it's a statewide constitutional amendment. So we got rid of the poison pill. Scott did an incredible job shepherding this whole thing through. It was a lot of drama between Father's Day and the 25th of June. It was crazy on the phone 100% of the time. Very, very busy. But in the end, we did get all of this. Now, we gave up the ban on transfer taxes, but I have to tell you, there's another way to get rid of transfer taxes. Like, for instance, Measure ULA. If you look at Proposition 218, which is the state constitution now, this was an initiative in 1996, and you look at Section 3, there is a special procedure for initiatives, citizen initiatives, to get rid of taxes or cut them. Any fee, charge, assessment, or tax can be repealed or reduced. And the signature threshold is much lower than for other local initiatives. It's only 5% of the number of votes cast for all candidates for governor in the last general election, instead of a percentage of all the registered voters or some other high percentage. It's only 5% of the people who voted for governor. And that makes it about a third, at least in the city of Los Angeles, it's about a third of what it would otherwise be. So the signature threshold in the city of Los Angeles right now is about 46,000 signatures to get a full repeal or a reduction of Measure ULA on the local ballot. So there's a way to get rid of it without our statewide system of getting rid of it, which, you know, we did want to do that, but we made this deal to get rid of the poison pill to make sure that this would pass. Very important. And we are not giving up on the idea of helping local people who want to get rid of transfer taxes in 27 different cities or reduce them if they're causing problems. You can do that with the Section 3 initiative power under Proposition 218. Very, very powerful, and a lot of people don't know about it. So we'll be getting the word out on that.
7: Yes, we will, Susan.
9: Did I surprise you? Sorry.
7: You did. Yeah, well, you know, I'm trying to get ready because you've told me we're talking about a smorgasbord of things here. You know, 5 minutes before this, Susan says, we're going to be talking about tax rates all over the state, and I need to start pulling up tax rates in Monterey and all these kind of places. So I'm actively trying to get prepared here, Susan, for your onslaught of questions.
9: I sure appreciate that. But before we get to that, I just want to tell you, you're listening to the Howard Jarvis Radio Show on KSFO and KABC. We're at 800-222-5222. I'm Susan Shelley, here with Legislative Director Scott Kaufman from the Howard Jarvis Taxpayers Association. Have you joined yet? Why not? HJTA.org. Be a member. And we're at 800-222-5222. We have a call from Max in San Francisco. Let's take that call. Hi, Max.
8: Hi there. Yeah, thank you. I love all your work. Bless your hearts for doing that. Now, I think we should continue to chip away. And, you know, the reverse, we should have a citizens initiative when the 43 election, when the dust settles on the election, 43, all that dust settles, we should immediately attack again with socialism. And here's what I'm saying. So the young people want socialism. They want everything free. They're just totally corrupted by this. So let's sell it as socialism. Let's have a proposition where we eliminate all property and commercial business taxes and the wealth transfer tax, with the proviso that's mandatory, requiring the mandatory half off on rent. And if you sell it that way, the people, young people, will pass it overwhelmingly. Now, there's going to be a big fight in the courts, Supreme Court, but this is a citizens' initiative. Again, to be clear, it's to eliminate all property taxes, to really hit them in the gut, and just say, hey, we're going to take away all property taxes.
9: Okay, so let me understand.
8: People are irresponsible. Yeah.
9: You want to eliminate all property taxes, and you want to cut rent by 50%. I don't know how that would add up, but
8: that would be simple.
9: I feel the vibes on it. Go ahead.
8: Yeah. Okay. If we're telling people, okay, you're no longer going to pay property taxes, so you can easily afford to cut rents in half, even though it's mandatory. We cut commercial property taxes. We cut the wealth transfer. We really give it to them right between the eyes, you know, and just say, this is what people want. This is socialism. And you sell it that way, the young people will get right on board. And that's how we should, the next Prop 13 should be that done that way. Do you follow what I'm saying?
9: I think I do. I think that'd be kind of a hard sell, but it's an interesting idea.
8: I don't think it'd be a hard sell at all, because you have all the young people enamored with this nonsense of communism, which they don't, they have no idea what it is. They don't know how deadly it's been. You know, 80 million people with bowel killed. Okay, so you just say, we're going to eliminate all property tax, we're going to eliminate all commercial property taxes, and with the proviso, 50% reduction in rents, and that's mandatory. man, that would throw a big monkey wrench into California, and they're going to scream bloody murder. But the contrast would be that, well, we gave you $1 trillion to help the drug addicts and homeless. They're not homeless, they're drug addicts, and you've just looted the money. So why should we keep giving you money? Okay, well, I've said enough about that. You know what I'm trying to do.
9: Well, thank you for the call, Max. We appreciate it. You know, in Florida, they are working on getting a giant homestead exemption that essentially eliminates residential property taxes for people who live in the home that they own. And the way they pay their bills in Florida, as I understand it, is with sales taxes. And they're trying to cut some slack for people who are unable to pay property taxes on these rising values. Of course, in California, we dealt with that with Prop 13. The values may rise, but your taxable value is capped. It can only go up 2% a year for as long as you own your property. And that is a really important protection, because when you buy your home, you have a choice of what you're buying. You know what your property taxes are going to be all the way out for 30 or 40 or 50 or 100 years, as long as you live in your property. You can figure that out. There will be no unwelcome surprise when you open the bill and find out that someone down the street just sold your $300,000 house for $1.5 million, and now you own a house that's worth $1.5 million, and you have to pay taxes on it. That doesn't happen in California because of Proposition 13. And Proposition 13 happened because of Howard Jarvis, and we are the people who continue to protect it at hjta.org. It's really important to remember that there are many different ways to attack the burden of property taxes. But this business of sales taxes, Scott, now sales taxes are really high in California. The state sales tax is 7.25%, which is the highest in the nation.
7: And I'm ready, Susan. Susan saw me. We have a little behind the scenes magic here. Susan and I are on a Zoom where we can see each other, and I've lifted my unmute button like a detonator, and I'm holding it, and Susan's just perplexed by what I'm doing. I'm ready now, Susan. You know, you caught me flat-footed. You won't catch me flat-footed again. Go on.
9: Okay, well, we've already seen this year several bills in the legislature that were enacted. Even though they needed a two-thirds vote in each house, there were a bunch of people who should have voted no who voted yes. And they have enabled sales tax increases above the state cap. There is a state cap in the law in California, 2% local taxes, no more than that, in any jurisdiction, on top of the state sales tax of 7.25%. So no one in the state should be paying more than 9.25%, and of course, everybody is. How does that happen? Well, it's these special bills that keep allowing new taxes, new sales tax increases to be exempt from the cap. Now, we saw AB 1768, I think it was, which allowed Los Angeles to enact a higher sales tax, which the voters did very narrowly in June. It also allowed Contra Costa County to do that, but the voters in Contra Costa County were not on board with it. Then we had a bill which had 13 different jurisdictions in it that all raised their sales tax. One was the city of Hercules, which wanted to go up 1%, needed special permission because it was already at the cap, had to go over it. And now we have more of this. We have, let me find the list here, a whole bunch of bills that are going to,
7: This is kind of a banner year for these sales taxes. While you're looking it up, Susan, I'll just say, we get a couple of these every year, and you know, the Howard Jarvis Taxpayers Association and CalTax, California Taxpayers Association, which is our sister organization, we fight these every single year, and they pass every single year because they use this bogus argument of, we're not raising taxes, we're just asking the voters if they'd like to invest in their communities. And we see dozens of these every year. But this year, it's like the dam broke. It's a real banner year for these sales tax hikes.
9: Okay, so AB 1548 creates a new taxing authority in Monterey Bay, in the Monterey Bay area. It cleared the assembly in May. It's going to the Senate Rev and Tax Committee. AB 1919 is Santa Cruz County, and it authorizes transaction and use taxes, those are sales taxes, to fund transportation through a qualified voter initiative. That's another one of these
1: citizen initiative tax increases that are going to squeeze through that loophole before we close it.
7: And I will say these are even more sinister than I think folks realize, because what the legislature is doing here is remember we talked about this Upland thing and how Upland allows air quote citizens initiative, which are really just citizen special interest driven tax increases, allows them to get around the two-thirds vote requirement. What the legislature is doing now is they're expanding. They're drawing a bigger circle around what qualifies here. They're creating these new districts, and then they're giving them citizen initiative authority where they previously didn't have them, and then they're raising your taxes at a simple majority when it should be. Special districts are by definition special taxes, but they're giving them citizen initiative.

0: I'm Chris Jakimic. 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
2: And if you have that ability to ignore the state constitution as long as you're a bunch of local citizens with a petition, couldn't you just erase Proposition 13 and reassess property to market value locally, city by city? What stops that? Nothing.
3: You know, that's the scary thing about Upland, is that we don't really know what its limits are. Upland is this, the whole thing is absurd. When we talk about Upland, we're talking about Cannabis Coalition versus City of Upland. That's the court case. And it was about the local marijuana dispensaries had collected enough signatures to legalize marijuana dispensaries in the City of Upland. And the debate was over whether or not they had to wait till a general election or they could have a special election to decide this citizens' initiative issue. And in that conversation, went all the way up to the Supreme Court, and in that conversation, there was an amicus brief sent that said, oh, we don't think the two-thirds vote applies to citizens' initiatives. Just threw it out there. And the courts, like, in the state Supreme Court, like in a footnote, said, oh, yeah, we think you might be right. And then just kicked it to the lower courts to just wreak havoc. The Supreme Court's never actually ruled on this, technically. And we've done a bunch of cases to try and get them to rule on it. I think we've sued in every appellate district in the state trying to get the Supreme Court to look at this. They haven't. So the extent of it is unknown because the courts are playing games with it.
2: And we have been in court since 2018 fighting this. The first one happened in San Francisco. There were two supervisors in San Francisco who wanted to do a special tax on commercial leases and use the money for early education. And if they did it at their desks, it was going to require a two-thirds vote under the Constitution. But they looked at this decision and this ambiguous language, and they said, well, what if we did it as a citizen initiative? We're citizens. And they did. And it passed with 50-point-something, not even 51% of the vote, and they declared it passed. Everybody sued and lost. And this happened in Fresno, this happened in San Diego, this happened in Los Angeles. All these different appellate courts said, yeah, it's a citizen's initiative, the Constitution doesn't apply. So we've been really dismayed about this. Now we are fixing it. Proposition 43 on the November ballot closes this loophole. It says that even if it's a citizen initiative special tax, it still needs a two-thirds vote. And that's it. That's all it says. It's very simple. A two-thirds vote means a two-thirds vote. There's no interpretation that changes that and creates a giant loophole. And as Scott said, this has really been used by special interests who want the money, and they direct it all to themselves, and then they pass it without needing a two-thirds vote. We are going to take a break, and we're going to come back with your phone calls and a little more about taxes and Prop 13 and Prop 43, which makes it harder to raise your taxes. Prop 43 on the November ballot. Vote yes. This is the Howard Jarvis Radio Show. We will be right back after this.

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1: KABC. Rough ocean conditions and big crowds led to lifeguards making a high number of rescues at Orange County beaches. This beachgoer reacts to Orange County lifeguards rescuing more than 400 people last weekend.
2: That's a big number, honestly. A lot of people need to take some swimming lessons, or maybe, you know, have some common sense, maybe not get into the water when the tide's too high, but that's really alarming, honestly.
1: Huntington Beach led the way with 238 rescues, 171 rescues at Newport Beach. L.A. County lifeguards also made more than 1,500 rescues last weekend. A high surf advisory remains in place through tomorrow night. A judge has ruled there's enough evidence for singer David to stand trial in the killing of a 14-year-old girl. Prosecutors allege David Burke murdered Celeste Rivas Fernandez, sexually abused her over several years, and later

0: dismembered her body after she threatened to expose their relationship. Those are the headlines. I'm Sharon Reardon.
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4: The right lane has been blocked according to the Highway Patrol, and overall slowing for that 10 eastbound, backing up all the way out of Santa Monica, getting away from 20th Street. We're also looking at Culver City. They're clearing a stall 405 northbound just past the 10 out of the left lane, and that drive is slowing out of Culver City, getting away from Washington Boulevard. There's also reports of a crash, this one in Monrovia, 210 eastbound before Huntington Drive, right lane effect. Delays out of Pasadena.
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9: If I were to ask you what makes for a good night's sleep, you'd probably say a dark, quiet room, not too many things on your mind. But every night when you go to get some Z's, how often do you really think about the temperature in your bedroom? Temperature may be one of the most underappreciated factors in sleep. That's according to the Senior Vice President of Research and Scientific Affairs at the National Sleep Foundation. We often hear about lights and screens and stress, but even modest changes in temperature and airflow can influence both how quickly you fall asleep and how deeply you stay asleep. Most experts will recommend a room temperature of 60 to 67 degrees Fahrenheit. You might also experiment with your sheets and what you actually wear to bed. Play around a bit and see what improves your sleep. You might be delightfully surprised. I'm Dr. Sanjay Gupta, helping you live a better life.
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0: Howard Jarvis Radio Show. I'm Susan Shelley here with Legislative Director for HJTA, Scott Kaufman, sitting in for President John Kupal, who's away tonight. And we are talking taxes and ballot measures and politics in California. We're at 800-222-5222, 800-222-5222. Let's take a call from Ed in Cloverdale. Hi, Ed.
1: Hey, Susan, thanks for all the great work you guys do. We don't know what we'd do without you. I really appreciate it.
0: Thank you.
1: And I was just going to say I really enjoy your live program you did with John Phillips and Randy Wang. That was a fun thing you guys did.
0: Yeah.
1: So I just wanted to send some props out for them and just see if you're watching their new accountability podcast, which a new one comes out tonight. It's a lot of fun.
0: Well, I haven't had a chance to see it yet, but I can tell you that on September 4th, we will be back at Pineapple Hill with the John Phillips Show, 3 hours live from noon to 3, and everybody is invited. We'll have yard signs and door hangers and all kinds of stuff that you can pick up, and we'll be talking about Yes on Prop 43 for the whole 3 hours. Put it on your calendar, September 4th. It's going to be a lot of fun.
1: I hope to make it down. So really quick, Susan, I just was hoping you would broach the idea of Steve Hilton's proposal for zero income tax in the state of California under 150, and if you think that's possible, if he could make that happen.
0: Well, I'm sure he can make it happen. He's had a lot of experience and a lot of experienced people working on this, and his view is that there is so much fraud and so much misspending of taxpayer money in California that people should not be paying these high income taxes, and the government can run on the budget that it used to run on not so very long ago. Scott, what is the rough number that the budget has increased in the last 7 or 8 years?
2: Yeah, I think that the status since Governor Newsom took office, revenue has increased something like 60-something percent. I don't want to put too fine a point on it. It's 60-something percent, but state spending has increased 70-something percent, right? So they're getting tons of money in. They're just spending it faster than they can get it, and then they come to you and say, well, it's because you don't pay enough. It's because of Prop 13 and all these other things. No, it's because they spend too much money.
0: Exactly. And the Legislative Analyst's Office has identified this year after year and said we have a structural deficit, meaning they always spend more than they take in, and the spending growth is faster than the revenue growth. Revenue's growing, but spending is growing faster. And the Howard Jarvis Taxpayers Association, which, by the way, is a nonpartisan organization, has endorsed Steve Hilton for governor. We think he's the strongest candidate on Proposition 13. He had our endorsement in the primary as well. And our PAC's endorsement is our political action committee that does the endorsements. And we think that he is a very strong supporter of taxpayers, of Prop 13. And certainly, if we lowered the income tax in California and we made life more affordable for people, it would make the economy boom. People would have more money to spend. They would be generating more sales at more restaurants and more stores, and they'd be able to live their lives without this constant feeling of dread when the bills come in, because everybody's got more month than money, as has been said. So definitely, I think he can do it, and I'm sure that he can explain more detail what he would be cutting and where he'd be attacking the fraud. But there's no question he's working also with Herb Morgan, who is the controller candidate, and he is looking at auditing all kinds of state programs. And we're very much in favor of audits. Scott, tell me about Prop 41, I think it is, which would require audits of state programs that would get money from a new special tax. In other words, the idea is that if it's going to get money from a new special tax, the voters should first know what the money is being spent on already. And what is the story behind Prop 41 and 42?
2: Before we go there, I just want to reverse real fast. You talking about Steve Hilton, you said we think he's the best candidate on Prop 13. We don't think, Susan. We know Javier Becerra supported split roll. He supported Prop 15 to split commercial property off from Prop 13. We are a nonpartisan organization. We support the candidate that most supports Prop 13. That's what we do. So when we endorsed Steve Hilton, I got some calls from some of our Democrat members, because we're a nonpartisan organization. We have Republican members, we have Democrat members. They say, I can't believe you endorsed Steve Hilton. when the choice is a guy who signed our pledge to support Prop 13, to support the two-thirds vote requirement, to support all those things, which is Steve Hilton, and a guy who has endorsed splitting commercial property off from Prop 13, what are we supposed to do, you know? But to your question, there's actually kind of three in a row of good measures on the ballot, 41, 42, and 43. 43 is our measure. 43 is you know, restoring the two-thirds vote requirement for special taxes. 41 would require an audit of the current spending before you could go out for a special tax. So if you wanted to put a special tax on the ballot, you'd have to audit how the money's already being spent. I think that's a great idea. I think we should do that. I think we should have for everything. You know, Josh Hoover, who's actually my assemblyman up here, he has proposed like every single program should be audited every couple of years, and the audit should be, you know, and the legislature should receive a copy of that audit. For some reason, they don't want to do it because they like the money just kind of going and being thrown into the mystery holes, right? Because the mystery holes aren't really a mystery; it's all their buddies, and so but they don't want you to know that. So they like not having the audit. So this would require an audit. And then 42 is just saying it's really kind of the wealth tax initiative killer that's saying you can't tax unrealized gains. That's 42. So I think 41, 42, and 43, all important taxpayer protections, and I think you should vote yes on all of them. We're going to have our endorsements out pretty soon for all of these things. I know people are going to start asking, what's your endorsement on this and what's your endorsement on that? Those are coming out pretty soon, but I'm spoiling it, Susan. I'm already telling them. We're yes on 41, 42, and 43.
0: They are very important taxpayer protections. And we are not in favor of the billionaire tax. And I'll tell you why we're not in favor of the billionaire tax. Because everybody's going to be called a billionaire. It's going to come down to everybody. And the reason for that is because once they set up a system where you have to tell the government what you have, and the government says, well, we can take a percentage of that every year, even if you're counting unrealized gains, it could go down again. But they could tax the equity in your home. They
2: yes.
0: could tax your retirement accounts. They could tax anything you have, the value of inherited things like a silver set or china or whatever. They could tax everything you have, your baseball card collection, a
2: yes.
0: percentage of it every year.
2: And that's the really sinister thing about this billionaire tax that I don't think people quite understand yet. I think a lot of people say, well, who cares? The billionaires have tons of money. Who cares if we tax them more, right? You see often that these taxes on other people pass all the time. But while this may in theory be a tax on other people right now, it is very quickly going to become a tax on you because they did some things in this. Some of the billionaire tax is in the Constitution, but some of it is in statute. And statute can be changed by a simple majority in the legislature anytime they want. And guess what happens to be in statute? Who it applies to? What it applies to, all of that stuff is in statute and can be changed. So it will quickly become a millionaire's tax and then a 500,000 heirs tax and then you. And it currently doesn't involve property. I think even the title and summary says that because Bonta's putting his finger on the scale, our attorney general. It will soon. They'll change it.
0: It absolutely could. There's a special paragraph in it that says the legislature can, by a two-thirds vote, completely rewrite the measure as long as it's consistent with the purposes of the measure. But the purposes of the measure are pillage and plunder and theft of your money. So what's not consistent with that? They can do anything they want. They can tax the swing set in the yard that you put up for the kids. Oh, well, that's an enhancement on your property, and we're going to tax that. You're wealthy. You have a swing set. We can't have this in California. We don't have this kind of tax now. And we're way off the notes if we go in this direction. And it will never end. You know that Social Security and income tax started out very small, 1%, and they're not there anymore, are they? So even if you favor taxes for social programs, there's a point at which you're taking so much of the money out of the pockets of people who earned it that people stop doing stuff. They stop going to medical school to become doctors because doctors aren't paid enough. They stop inventing things or they stop investing in inventions. And all of a sudden, costly problems that could have been solved are not solved because there's no money to be made in solving them. And there's a lot of work to be done to solve them. And nobody's going to do the work because there's no motivation, because as soon as you get the money, ta-da, you're wealthy, and the state's going to take it. That's why socialist societies stagnate. And that's why we fight socialism at the Howard Jarvis Taxpayers Association. We believe in property rights. We believe that when you earn the money, that's your money. We are not opposed to taxes, but we think taxes should be reasonable and tax money should be spent, get this, responsibly, with accountability, and not just thrown in the gutter, taken from your pockets and thrown away. We're really objecting to that.
2: They should take what they need and nothing more, and it should be related to the cost of providing you the service that they're providing. It's not hard.
0: It's not hard. It's not complicated. And when California raises all of its taxes, like this so-called billionaire tax, guess what happens? People won't come here and start new businesses, and the businesses that are here have a very strong incentive to pick up and go somewhere that doesn't tax them like this, that doesn't hit them with a 12.3 or 13.3 or even higher tax rate on their income. People will have an incentive to go to Florida, Texas. This is what's happening. And, you know, we borrow a lot of money in California. There's a bunch of bonds on your ballot, including an affordable housing bond for $11.25 billion. Remember when 2 years ago we had two $10 billion bonds and those seemed really high? Well, we're just blowing through that. $11.25 billion and another one for $8.4 billion, borrowed money, and taxpayers are on the hook to pay it back. And what do we get for that? Well, we get very high prices for everything we buy with the borrowed money, and then we owe interest to all the investors. We have a lower credit rating in California, meaning we pay higher interest rates. We have a lower credit rating than Texas and Florida. They have better numbers than we do. They have lower taxes, and they still have better numbers. So this is a real problem for the future. If you just keep borrowing these tens of billions of dollars of money and putting it on the charge card, your kids, your grandkids, they're all going to be paying taxes for stuff that was spent a long time ago. And what about their needs? What about their kids' needs? What about the current needs at the time 20 years from now? Well, too bad. The investors have to be paid. It's a contract. And they have to be paid first before current needs are in
2: the budget. And keep going, and we'll have junk bonds like the Chicago, you know, school district. And didn't the LA school district just get their bond rating lowered because they're spending more money than they have?
0: You know, the LA school district has been put on fiscal watch. The county has taken a look at their numbers for the current fiscal year and the two out years and said, you know, you can't pay your bills. You can't pay your bills starting in 2027. You're out of money and you can't pay your bills. What are you going to do about it? And, of course, LAUSD, what they decided they would do about it is they would sign giant collective bargaining contracts that they can't afford, and the county warned them not to, and they did it anyway. And so the county swooped in and put them under a fiscal expert, which is one notch below a fiscal advisor. An expert can diagnose the problem and make recommendations, and the school district has been ordered to comply with the fiscal experts' instructions on how to do the budget changes. They have to do budget revisions. And they're probably going to do a ton of layoffs, and they have to start announcing those in January because of a state law maybe it's a federal law, about giving notice to people who are going to be laid off potentially. That'll happen in January. And if this doesn't work, if they don't clean up their act, they're going to get a fiscal advisor. A fiscal advisor is empowered to reverse the decisions of the school board and cancel the contracts and do all kinds of different things like that. So this is pretty serious.
2: Well, and they signed, if I recall, they signed these agreements knowing full well that they didn't have the money, and they expected the county and state taxpayers were just going to come and bail them out. And to the credit of the county and the state, so far they're saying no.
0: Right. They're saying the county warned them in a letter 4 days before they signed those collective bargaining agreements, which were not just teachers, but administrators, bus drivers, cafeteria workers, teachers' assistants, nurses. It was basically everybody, construction workers, tradespeople, contracts for all of them that were very generous, and they were beyond the cost of living adjustment. And, everybody deserves the money that they can make. However, enrollment is falling, and the school district doesn't have the money to pay these contracts. And so the result is going to be chaos. The result is going to be layoffs. and probably classroom consolidations, and it's hurting the children in the schools, which is bad. You don't have a Board of Education to do this. You have a Board of Education to run it responsibly, but they don't run it responsibly. And so it's a very tough situation for taxpayers in California. They did run to the state legislature and demand money. The state legislature said, we don't have any money. We're not responsible either. So that's the situation. There will be layoffs in LAUSD. And I believe the same thing is happening in the Sacramento School District, isn't it?
2: They're all doing it, Susan. They think that there's just limitless money, and maybe to the state's credit, they're running out of other people's money. I hope that this encourages more fiscal restraint, but I'm not optimistic.
0: Well, you know, here at the Howard Jarvis Taxpayers Association, we're always optimistic. We're optimistic that this can all be fixed, and it can. You know, a governor has the power to appoint the commissioners, the board members of very important state agencies, like the California Air Resources Board and the Department of Water Resources, and they can change some of the policies and they can improve some of the situations for people in California. A lot of things can change very quickly, but people have to be engaged and they have to vote, which is why you should join the Howard Jarvis Taxpayers Association. One more reason, we will keep you up to date on everything that's going on with your government and your money. You can go to our website at hjta.org. You can see the legislative report card that Scott puts together on all your state elected officials in the legislature. That's good reading. They don't do very well.
2: I was going to say this year. I don't know if it's good reading. It's more like a horror novel, and you should maybe sit down before you read it. But yes, we compile. You know, we take positions on dozens of bills, sometimes hundreds of bills every year that have, you know, an impact on your pocketbook, either through direct taxes or indirect taxes, you know, that are fees and regulation and all those kind of backdoor tax increases that just raise the cost of living for you. And we take kind of 10 or 15 of, we think, the biggest ones, the ones that actually pass, the ones that are signed by the governor, the ones that are actually affecting you, and we rate the legislators on how they voted on those. So you can look that up. I'll tell you, it's tough. It's tough to be a taxpayer. It's tough to be a taxpayer advocate in the state of California.
0: Well, as we were saying earlier, the money is rolling in. It says here that personal income tax revenue was 0.6% above the forecast in June and 0.2% above the forecast for the entire fiscal year. So this means that there's more money coming in than they expected. But the spending continues to grow at a pace that outlasts it. And we have the same thing.
2: You're going to say it's the same thing with property taxes, right?
0: Right, exactly, yes.
2: Wow, you're so good, Susan.
0: I know, we're so psychic.
2: Tell me about it.
0: We're so tuned in. By the way, you're listening to the Howard Jarvis Radio Show. I'm Susan Shelley with the Howard Jarvis Taxpayers Association, here with Scott Kaufman, our legislative director. If you have questions about any bills that are going on in the legislature, he's the guy to talk to. If you have questions about how your lawmaker is voting, you can see the legislative report card on the hjta.org website. And we'll also have recommendations for all the ballot measures. We'll have endorsements for candidates for the general election. We'll have a lot of information for you. You should definitely sign up for the free email alerts so that you get all of this in your inbox. And join the Howard Jarvis Taxpayers Association, hjta.org. $15 a year is all it costs. And we will send you Taxing Times, our newspaper. We will send you all kinds of information about what's coming up and what's going down and how much it's going to cost you. We want to give you that information before it happens so that you still have time to do something about it. Very often you can call your representatives. They will be shocked that you know what's going on. And you can just tell them that Howard Jarvis sent you. And they won't want to hear that. So it's fun to do it. But you're exactly right, Scott. Property tax rolls are going up. I have here in Fresno County, it went up 4.63%. In Lake County, 2.81%. In Kings County, 4.75%. In Riverside, 5.18%. In Merced, 4.81%. In Madera, 4.95%. And I think it was up, I think we're at $2.2 trillion in LA County, which was up about 4% here also. So what's happening is, even with Prop 13 protecting homeowners from being reassessed to market value, the property tax roll is going up every year. Part of that is the 2% inflation adjustment, which Prop 13 allows. No one is paying the same property taxes they paid in 1975. It goes up 2% a year with inflation. And you also have, when there's new construction or change of ownership, new construction gets a partial reassessment just for the part that's new, and change of ownership gets a full reassessment if it's a 100% change of ownership. So that has increased the property tax rolls and the revenue that comes in from property taxes. So there's no excuse for everybody in government to be whining that there's not enough money or that Prop 13 is causing there to be a giant reduction in revenue. Revenue is going up every year. They just want to spend more than is coming in.
2: Property tax revenue almost always, may always, you know, I'm not gonna say always, because there might be a year somewhere in there since 1978, almost always exceeds inflation.
0: And per pupil spending in education has also gone up very dramatically. You can find these statistics on the federal government's education department website that show that before Prop 13, per pupil spending was something around $5,000 per year per pupil in inflation-adjusted dollars, and now it's, where is it, Scott? $23,000
2: per pupil? Yeah, $22,000, $23,000, something like that per pupil, which puts us among the most per pupil, like, puts us, like, in the top 10 highest per pupil spending in the country.
0: Right. So all this is happening with the protections of Prop 13.
2: They have enough money. They don't, because you hear this all the time, you know, I table events, we're often out at, you know, carnivals and civic things, you know, waving the flag for Prop 13 and Howard Jarvis, and there's always someone who comes up and says, oh, you defunded the schools. Go look at the numbers, because I'll tell you, the schools are doing just fine, but much like the state government and the local governments, they're spending more than they're taking in. They're taking in more and more money every single year. They're just spending it faster than they can get it.
0: And that's why we have something on the ballot this fall, Proposition 43, that makes it harder to raise your taxes. It puts back the two-thirds vote requirement for local special taxes. Those are the ones that are earmarked, where they spend the money on something specific and it can't be changed later. Those require a two-thirds vote according to the Constitution. The courts created a loophole with immense creativity that said, oh, well, if citizens do a petition for a tax increase, like, who are these citizens doing a petition for a tax increase? They're the people who are going to get the money. That's who's doing this. If citizens do this, then they don't need a two-thirds vote. 50% plus one vote is enough to raise taxes. And that has just led to tax increase after tax increase. You'll still see some of them on this November's ballot. It's not until after our measure passes and takes effect in January that these will be banned and will require a two-thirds vote again. So watch for them. If you see a special tax that they say only needs a simple majority, that's one of these special interest so-called upland taxes squeezing through that loophole at the 11th hour. We just heard about a parcel tax in Santa Monica that's trying to squeeze through that loophole. And then we have this transit tax in the Bay Area in five counties trying to squeeze through the loophole. And the fire department in the city of Los Angeles, which should be fully funded from the budget, is trying to squeeze through with a tax increase. Another sales tax increase in the city of Los Angeles, pushing it up to 10.75%. This is too high. And that's why it's really important to pass the Local Taxpayer Protection Act, Proposition 43.
2: Didn't the county firefighters just come out and go out for a tax increase to buy trucks because the county of Los Angeles doesn't have enough money for them to buy trucks, fire trucks?
0: A couple of years ago they did. The county has a $50 billion budget and they needed $150 million a year out of a $50 billion budget, and they needed a tax increase. It narrowly passed. We're out of time. We're out of time. We will see you next week. This is the Howard Jarvis Radio Show. I'm Susan. And for Scott, thanks for being with us. We'll see you next time.
2: Bye.
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7: This week's slight cool down will be short-lived. The National Weather Service says enjoy it for now, because by Thursday or Friday, more extreme heat is anticipated, Many areas will again be pushing into the triple digits by the weekend. Northern California officials are warning Bay Area beachgoers about dangerous rip currents and unexpected waves. The National Weather Service has issued a beach hazard statement for most local beaches.
8: We are urging caution to go out there. Don't get in the water. View from a distance if you can, just due to some of those conditions being so intense right now.
7: That's Samuel Menchaca with the San Francisco Fire Department. The alert follows a recent rescue at Seabright Beach, where a lifeguard saved a 10-year-old caught in rough surf. The beach hazard statement is in effect through Saturday. A former aide to Governor Gavin Newsom is sharing details about an affair she had with the governor while he was San Francisco's mayor. This comes as Newsom considers a presidential run. Ruby Rippey's affair with the governor became public in 2007. In Vanity Fair, she describes Newsom as Kennedy-esque without naming him. Newsom was still married at the time, but divorcing his first wife. Rippey says the months-long affair ended friendship and fueled her addiction struggles. And vehicle thefts in California are down for the second straight year. That's according to a new report from the California Highway Patrol. Rich Cassone with more.
9: The CHP says that vehicle theft was down nearly 25% in 2025, marking two straight years of declines. CHP recovered 84% of the more than 130,000 vehicles that were stolen last year. More than half of those came back in drivable condition. The majority of thefts occurred in Southern California. SUVs and personal trucks topped the list of most commonly targeted vehicles. The most popular car to steal? The 2013 Hyundai Elantra. I'm Rich Cassone.
7: Those are the headlines. I'm Sharon Reardon.
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13: Tom out of Whittier. This is the southbound side of the 605. Getting away from Whittier, Beverly Boulevard, and you're on the brakes ahead all the way to the 5 freeway. That northbound side of the 605, earlier wreck coming up on the 5. They're clearing it out of lanes, but you're still on the brakes getting away from Rosecrans. Tough in Diamond Bar, 57 northbound, Diamond Bar Boulevard to the 60. Anaheim East 91, loading up at the 55 freeway all the way to Green River.
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21: A better life with Dr. Sanjay Gupta.
22: They say consistency is key, but sometimes you just got to switch it up. A new study out of Harvard School of Public Health found that varying your exercise routine could add years to your life. What exercise someone did didn't matter much. What did matter was that all the exercises together worked all the muscle groups in their body. Now, an added benefit to changing things up is it can help you push through the plateau effect. That's when your body gets so efficient at doing something that you actually stop getting better at it. And we know from previous research that specializing in any one sport at a young age can make someone actually more prone to injury. And as experts we talk to point out, even elite athletes switch up things with their workouts, making sure to target strength, cardio, flexibility, balance, and doing that every single week. I'm Dr. Sanjay Gupta, helping you live a better life.
23: One.

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4: The Tony Fauci I saw in those emails is not the Tony Fauci I knew over the years. I mean, he was a guy who was sober, who was careful about his public appearances and his statements, was always very thoughtful.
5: Rand Paul's been right all
4: along.
5: Look,
4: he's held these. I suspect that Senator Paul held on to these emails and had them for a while and dropped them now ahead of this hearing. And, you know, Tony's going to have to speak to what's in those private communications.
6: Scott Gottlieb, former FDA commissioner, who we aired lots of clips from him throughout the pandemic. I always thought he was a straight shooter. He was more shutdown guy. He liked shutdowns or thought they were more important than I did. But I never sensed him lying, and he's seems to be taken aback by the diary entries that Rand Paul released from Anthony Fauci's diary, and it came out over the weekend, and the hearing is tomorrow, in which Rand Paul is going to try to just destroy, finally, once and for all, Anthony Fauci's reputation.
7: There is plenty of grist for that mill.
6: I would say, National Review writing today, the damning Fauci diaries. When Anthony Fauci appears before Senator Rand Paul in the Senate Committee on Homeland Security tomorrow, expect fireworks. Yeah, I'd say. I assume this is not behind closed doors. God dang it. You know, I mean, you know how fiery these have been in the past. I mean, we played all the clips. They got into it every single time. Rand Paul doesn't hold back, neither does Anthony Fauci. Well, now Rand Paul has the diary entries. I'm about to read one. But the hearing is tomorrow. According to Rand Paul, during his time, running everything that was COVID, Dr. Anthony Fauci took meticulous notes about his work. He made notes of conversations, decisions, and his own thoughts and actions taken by politicians and other officials. This past week, Paul released 1,200 pages of Fauci's notes. And here's the one that is most notable, according to the National Review. This is from January 26, 2020. I don't even know if we were talking about COVID at that point. If we were, it was certainly with not any feeling of threat. January 26, 2020, Fauci wrote, "It now appears using EPI data and genomic data that the first infection was in early December and was not connected to the wet market. The infection spread among people weeks before the Chinese reported that they were dealing with a new infection, and that gave the virus time to establish itself in multi-generational sustained spread. Remember, early on, the Chinese were saying that there is no human-to-human transmission, and all the original 27 cases were from the market. Now we know the market was not the source, it was the amplifier. Having said that, somewhere the virus jumped from animals to humans."
7: Wow.
6: He, as a scientist, looked at the data, could see that it started earlier than the Chinese were admitting. And so it did not start in the market. It grew in the wet market because it was already out there and transmitting from human to human. But that's not where it started. Anthony Fauci knew that. And then he, at various points, started lying about it. And then
7: and
6: it
7: became
6: even,
7: perhaps the world's leading advocate. Chinese communist position that it was the wet market.
6: I'll read what the National Review says, and then we're going to relive John Stewart on Stephen Colbert's show because it is so good and kind of emblematic of where we were at the time.
7: America and are now to a large extent.
6: Yeah. America and the world spent most of the next 2 years in an increasingly furious debate over whether the virus emerged from the seafood market in Wuhan, perhaps from a pangolin, or whether from the Wuhan Institute of Virology, the institution where they studied viruses that were out of control like this one. I mean, it's almost hilarious to think that there was a question.
7: From bats,
6: which was doing research on coronaviruses from bats. Fauci apparently knew. Notice that he didn't write in his diary entry, "I believe," or "theorize." He wrote, "We now know." That he could rule out the wet market theory, but never felt obligated to share that conclusion with the rest of us. Instead, he repeatedly dismissed and downplayed the lab leak theory as a conspiracy, and because the media was in love with him, the little old scientist, Then you had Zuckerberg on Facebook not allowing anybody to even put that out there as a theory that it was a lab leak, and you couldn't talk about it anywhere, and it got tied into Trump and all that sort of stuff.
7: Yeah, very briefly, the Wall Street Journal editorial board makes note of Fauci bragging in his diary about how he pressured the White House to quash reports that went against his narrative, his you know, public narrative. In fact, Stephen Moore in the Wall Street Journal, quote, I told the White House, the aide, Alyssa Farah, that the White House, either Mark Meadows or the POTUS, needs to shut up Stephen Moore or stop his publication of this paper. If he does not, the entire academic community will dump all over the POTUS. Because Stephen Moore was writing skeptically about the market theory, which Fauci at the time knew to be false and propaganda. This guy is utterly, well, he's completely capable of doing anything to protect himself because he knows the Wuhan Institute was responsible for the leak. He'd funded it, and it was killing millions of people.
6: To save you the time for any more of you who want to text or probably email, that why are you guys talking about this? Who cares at this point? I couldn't disagree with you more. It's one of the deadliest things that's ever happened in world history. It is the most expensive thing that has ever happened in world history. It damaged a generation of children probably for the rest of their lives. You could go on and on and on. And your government lied to you about it. If you don't find that worth looking into, then I don't know what to say.
7: And I would say it's easily the biggest infringement on our constitutional liberties since the internment camps in World War II, although this affected zillions more people. So the reason I want to talk about it is it was an incredible, brutal, popular incursion into our civil liberties. And if we just say, oh, well, what are you going to do? When that happens, you don't deserve the freedom you have.
6: They close down the schools.
7: Lick the hand that feeds you, and may your chains sit lightly upon you. May posterity forget we were brethren. Samuel Adams.
6: My kids were young at the time, and they closed the freaking schools for 2 years. In states where they didn't close the schools like that, there's no worse outcome.
7: Nope.
6: You just denied kids an education. Couldn't even play at the park. Oh, it makes me so mad when I think about it. My kids were young at the time. We couldn't go to the freaking park. Insane. Even though
7: partly so the teachers union could extort politicians for more money. Never forget.
6: Yeah. All right. Anyway, so when it was anathema to have a conversation about it being a lab leak created by man, created by Dr. Fauci's funding, John Stewart, way more reasonable, went on his friend Stephen Colbert's late night show and made the mistake of suggesting that the obvious thing is it came out of the lab. Anyway, this is how that played out.
2: What do you mean by that? Do you mean like there's a chance that this was created in a lab? There's an investigation.
8: A chance?
2: Well, there's evidence, I'd love to hear it.
8: There's
2: I don't know.
8: A novel respiratory coronavirus overtaking Wuhan, China. What do we do? Oh, you know who we could ask? The Wuhan novel respiratory coronavirus lab. The disease is the same name as the lab. That's just a little too weird, don't you think? And then they ask those scientists, they're like, how did this, so wait a minute, you work at the Wuhan respiratory coronavirus lab. How did this happen? And they're like, a pangolin kissed a turtle. And you're like, no, if you look at the name, let me see your business card. Show me your business card. Oh, I work at the coronavirus lab in Wuhan. Oh, because there's a coronavirus loose in Wuhan. How did that happen? Maybe a bat flew into the cloaca of a turkey and then it sneezed into my chili and now we all have coronavirus. Like, come on.
2: Wait a second.
8: All right.
2: John.
8: Oh my God. There's been an outbreak of chocolatey goodness near Hershey, Pennsylvania. What do you think happened? Like, oh, I don't know. Maybe a steam shovel made it with a cocoa bean. Or it's the chocolate factory. Maybe that's it.
2: That could be.
6: Oh, and you don't get in the audio how incredibly uncomfortable Stephen Colbert was with his good friend.
7: Hating it.
6: Giving air to the fact that it might have come out of the lab. Absolutely amazing. Because
7: Trump had suggested that was possible, so you had to reject that.
6: Also, a reminder of what a comedic genius Jon Stewart is when he gets on a roll with a topic. Right, because Trump was involved, and that played such a role in everything. Masks, school closures. Oh, Trump's for opening the schools? We've got to keep them closed. If you for a second say that this whole Zoom learning is a complete failure, not kind of a failure or mostly a failure, a complete failure, then you're on Trump's side.
7: Riddle me this.
6: I can't wait till Rand Paul launches into Fauci tomorrow. That's going to be some good stuff.
7: After millions of people died around the world, the incredible damage that even the left admits now to children's hearts, souls, and education, the economic damage, all of the horrors of the COVID era. Riddle me this. Now, years down the road, a story about major revelations about one of the major figures spreads from the right outward a little bit, and the left media is still desperately trying to ignore it.
6: Yeah,
7: why?
6: You know what? I forgot
7: because that. The Colberts of the world still are clinging to their priors. They still can't admit, A, they were wrong, and B, Dr. Fauci is not what he seemed. I want to say he's a monster, because he is, and I'm certain of it, but, you know, I'll meet them halfway. But no, they have no interest in the story. It is so much easier to fool people or to take away their liberty than it is to get them to admit that one of those two things has happened. It's amazing to me.
6: And it takes the fun out of this a little bit, but you reminded me of something very, very true. Yes, there has been zero coverage of the Fauci diaries that I've seen anywhere outside of Fox, New York Post, and Wall Street Journal. And Wall Street Journal's piece on it is horrible.
7: Right. Their editorial board did a nice job, but their news department's view, it was like it was on MSNBC.
6: So this will happen tomorrow. You'll see highlights on Fox, probably. It might not make the regular news at all unless Fauci gets a good line in it and you can out of context show it on the news to make it seem like Fauci won the argument. And I unfortunately think Mark Halperin's right in his newsletter today that this will be gone by the end of the week, and that will be the end of that. And the greatest theft of liberty in U.S. history will have been wrapped up. That's it.
7: Yeah.
6: The 6 feet apart, completely made up.
7: The Gavin Newsom's lovers piece, that's getting attention in the New York Times. Go on, sorry to interrupt.
6: Yeah, our executive producer, Anson, did a search on ABC. They haven't done a single story on this, even in like print, even on a website somewhere. Not a single story on the Fauci diaries. Doesn't bother you that the guy completely lied just to cover his own ass? And that if we had been honest, we could have held the Chinese their feet to the fire on this, maybe come up with a cure faster, you know, had a lot more information about how to stop it, maybe stopped it before it spread around the world, all kinds of different things that could have come out of this.
7: Every time I think I understand how rotten humans are, I'm impressed anew.
6: Yeah. Any thoughts on this? Text line 415-295-KFTC.
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14: A better life with Dr. Sanjay Gupta.
15: They say consistency is key, but sometimes you just gotta switch it up. A new study out of Harvard School of Public Health found that varying your exercise routine could add years to your life. What exercise someone did didn't matter much. What did matter was that all the exercises together worked all the muscle groups in their body. Now, an added benefit to changing things up is it can help you push through the plateau effect. That's when your body gets so efficient at doing something that you actually stop getting better at it. And we know from previous research that specializing in any one sport at a young age can make someone actually more prone to injury. And as experts we talk to point out, even elite athletes switch up things with their workouts, making sure to target strength, cardio, flexibility, balance, and doing that every single week. I'm Dr. Sanjay Gupta, helping you live a better life.
16: I love my Solaire infrared grill. I've had it for over a year now, and I use it every single week. And it does the greatest job on steaks. I'm going to do some flat irons this week. It does a great job on chicken, including chicken breasts. I have a video on my social media at Randy Wang Radio on Instagram and Facebook. You can see me doing some sausages on there. I'm going to put up some videos of some chicken breasts later this week. Even does a great job on shrimp, on veggies. The grill heats up to 1,000 degrees in just 3 minutes, which, you know what's the side effect of that? 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
2: Oh, we got kidney stones. Heather Myers, who's been doing our news, is getting an operation to get a kidney stone removed. Won't be with us tomorrow. How painful are kidney stones, we ask her? We got this text. Kidney stones are the most painful thing I've ever felt, and I've had appendicitis, a hernia, and tore my ACL. I had surgery. When the stones get too big, over 5 millimeters, they won't pass through the urethra, so you have to have the stents make your urine bloody, but there's no pain. Well, that's a nice little text.
3: Well, that's actually nice for Heather. I don't want her to be in pain from the stent she's got to get.
2: No. The passing it is the painful part. Apparently, the surgery part is not. So that's good news. So I would be arguing with my doctor, can we do the surgery? Hey, insurance, can you pay for the surgery as opposed to the just waiting until a jagged-edged giant stone passes through a tiny, tiny hole?
3: Is it a, speak for yourself, is it... Is it surgery if they run a tube up you?
2: I don't know.
3: I don't think it is.
2: Okay, well then, procedure.
3: It's a procedure.
2: Okay, I use those interchangeably, but I realize that you shouldn't.
3: Yeah, I don't know. I'm just wondering. I don't know. I mean, they're going in ya. Anytime anybody's in me, I just... It's a thing.
2: I feel like that's a notable occurrence.
3: Right, exactly. Whatever you want to call it.
2: Anytime someone is in me.
3: Say, Doc, I'm not used to you being on that side of me, the inside. So how are you?
2: Oh, I didn't get to my story about my son, Henry, interviewing Tim Sandifer yesterday for a Boy Scout project. I'll have to talk about that later.
3: Did he ask him the hard question?
2: Easy questions for Tim about liberty and whatnot. He needed that for Boy Scouts. I said, I know the perfect guy. We got communists in our midst. More of that coming up.
1: Armstrong and Getty.
2: Thousands of places on the internet have a file with your name on it. 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
5: A judge is denying the Malibu crash suspect's second attempt to have his murder charges dismissed, Daniel Martindale reports.
6: 24-year-old Frazier Boehm is accused of hitting and killing 4 Pepperdine University students on Pacific Coast Highway in 2023. Boehm's legal team says it had powerful new evidence that cast doubt on the murder charges filed against him. Prosecutors say Boehm lost control of his car while driving more than 100 miles per hour and hit parked cars, which slammed into the 4 young women. The defense has claimed Boehm was targeted in a road rage incident moments before the crash.
5: The FBI has been busy today serving warrants at homes in Beverly Hills and West Covina. The agency isn't commenting on the nature of the searches, saying the warrants are under seal by a federal court. It's unclear if those warrants are tied to a series of searches that were also carried out today in San Bernardino County, apparently targeting a county supervisor and an Ontario city council member. Those are the headlines. I'm Sharon Reardon.
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8: A crash in Norwalk has wrapped up on the 605 northbound coming up on Florence. All lanes now open. Traffic, well, that northbound side of the 605 is picking up away from the 105 freeway. Southbound still slows away from Beverly Boulevard, heading back to the 5. Now, the drive on the 105 eastbound also slow moving from just about Downey Avenue as you continue ahead to the 605 and the 5 south.

0: southbound slows in Commerce from the 710 to the 605.
1: A better life with Dr. Sanjay Gupta.
2: They say consistency is key, but sometimes you just got to switch it up. A new study out of Harvard School of Public Health found that varying your exercise routine could add years to your life. What exercise someone did didn't matter much. What did matter was that all the exercises together worked all the muscle groups in their body. Now, an added benefit to changing things up is it can help you push through the plateau effect. That's when your body gets so efficient at doing something that you actually stop getting better at it. And we know from previous research that specializing in any one sport at a young age can make someone actually more prone to injury. And as experts we talk to point out, even elite athletes switch up things with their workouts, making sure to target strength, cardio, flexibility, balance, and doing that every single week. I'm Dr. Sanjay Gupta, helping you live a better life.
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1: One by one, Democratic Socialists of America co-chair Megan Romer confirming on Fox News Sunday details of the organization's radical new platform. Goals include abolishing ICE, prisons, borders, and rewriting America's constitutional government.
2: Abolish the Senate, abolish the Supreme Court.
3: We might not have a president. We're envisioning something more like a prime minister.
4: How are these people not just portrayed as revolutionaries announcing they're going to overthrow the government?
5: I think a lot of it is that we are so secure in our history and our strength as a political system that people think, oh, that's silly. Nobody could ever get very far with those ideas. We're America, but they're fools. And, you know, it's funny.
4: Wouldn't it be like running for school board on the platform of I want to close down the school?
5: Yeah. Yeah, a lot. Yeah. Yeah. I want to tear up the Constitution, start again with a radical Marxist, whatever. Yeah. And, you know, it's funny. It occurs to me. I'm gratified that people are talking about the constitutional stuff because that's very, very important. But Mamdani's head of housing development or whatever she is. Remember, that's the gal who said private homeownership is white supremacy and we need to end it. I mean, if there's not a Senate, but I get to keep my house, I'm not happy, but I'm kind of glad I got my house. So speaking of that sort of thing, a couple of developments that people in New York are much more acutely aware of than folks around the country. We were talking earlier about the government grocery store thing. Well, Zoran Mamdani has doubled down on his eat the rich, tax the rich, demonize the rich thing. They published a list of hundreds of thousands of New Yorkers guilty of owning an apartment.
4: All right.
5: The City Department of Finance released what you could call an enemies list of property owners who might be covered by that new non-resident second place tax. They use the French term pied-à-terre. Speak English. Anyway, it's people who have a second place. They've got a nice house in Rhode Island or Connecticut, and they have an apartment in the city. But that's a second home, and they're the rich, and they're, you know, gobbling up housing that should go, blah, blah, blah.
4: They publish their names and addresses? Is that right?
5: Yes, but of people who might be covered. A kind of one-stop shop, one-stop class warfare shopping list for Antifa radicals looking for targets, writes the editorial board of the New York Post.
4: I don't care if it's my eighth house, first house, or anything. What is it the mayor's job to publish my name and address?
5: Well, right. And they make an excellent point. The publicized list serves no purpose. The city is mailing all of these owners.
4: It's a threat. It's clearly a threat.
5: Yeah, you got ahead of us, but that's fine. It asked them to clarify if you don't qualify for the new tax. So this publicity isn't about informing them. It's about scaring them.
4: Yeah, the only reason you'd put out their name and address is to make them feel uncomfortable.
5: Mm-hmm.
4: Yeah. There's no upside.
5: Yeah. Above all, many people on the list are the primary residents of the home they own, which can be a condo or co-op that would sell at $1 million or more, which includes a ton of wet one-bedroom pads in today's market in New York City.
4: That's worth pointing out, I suppose. I don't like that argument, though, anyway, because, again, if it's your eighth house, the government doesn't get to put out your name and address to frighten you.
5: Yeah, yeah. So why did no one at City Hall stop this amateur hour idiocy? Because the Democratic Socialist crew is obsessed with naming and shaming their class enemies. As National DSA co-chair Megan Romer explained on Fox News Sunday. And guys, this is a clip we really ought to have handy. I know we played it at least once. Quote, we will win by making conditions so intolerable to the ruling class that they would rather give in to our demands than live with the disturbance we cause. And as the New York Post concludes, they want everyone owning private property to fear their wrath. Take notice, when someone puts you on their enemies list, they mean it. We win by making conditions so intolerable to the ruling class that they would rather give into our demands than live with the disturbance we cause. And then as, Bill McGurn writes in the Wall Street Journal, pity the landlord. In communist China in the 40s and 50s, landlords became class enemies, in quotes, who were publicly denounced in Speak Bitterness campaigns. An estimated 1 to 2 million of them were murdered. And today, Chairman Mao has morphed into the friendlier face of Mayor Mamdani. Government isn't murdering landlords, but even as Zoran Mamdani denies that democratic socialism he champions is communism, he embraced the same vilification and targeting of landlords. The headline in the journal is, Mao meets Manhattan. Mayor Mamdani vilifies landlords in the manner of the Cultural Revolution. That's pretty strong stuff.
4: Yeah, I feel like this is going to work itself out. I don't have a real worry that this is going to take over. I hope I'm not being too blasé about that.
5: Yeah, I don't think it will either. But the further we let it go, the more difficult and ugly the undoing is going to get. And the young, miseducated radical left is going to be emboldened by whatever victories they win, I think.
4: Well, I didn't think a communist would become mayor of New York City, and then you got a bunch of communists have won races across the country.
5: And then Bill McGurk quotes Saul Alinsky, the famous community activist in Chicago who wrote Rules for Radicals. Rule number 13 is Mayor Mamdani's path. Pick the target, freeze it, personalize it, and polarize it. It's simple. Pick someone you can blame everything on and attack. In a city where most people have a landlord and renters outnumber owners 2-to-1, landlords are a fat target. If, like Marx, you believe rent is robbery, say so. Make a campaign of it. Blame landlords and Jews. Economically, it's disastrous, but politically, it's brilliant. Freezing rents. Because there's no expenditure except for the increased costs borne by the landlords. You get the idea, but a number of very serious people are picking up on the echoes of the Chinese Cultural Revolution, saying next you'll require them to wear dunce caps, which they frequently did to the landlords and intellectuals as they were beating them down in the streets in Mao's China. Mao, who, remember, Hassan Piker, good friend of Mamdani, says was a great leader. Take this stuff seriously, friends.
4: I have a legal question for you. You almost went to law school.
5: I did. Considered it carefully. Still considering it.
4: That scumbag murderer up in Idaho, who killed those four college kids, he now says that he didn't know what he was doing when he pled guilty.
5: Yeah, he got bad representation.
4: Have you heard any legal person say that he could get anywhere with this? Or is this just getting headlines because he's a famous murderer?
5: In answer to your question, no, I haven't. I also haven't heard the case he's making against his legal representation.
4: I listened to the clip yesterday of when he admitted guilt. I mean, it was very thorough from the judge. He went one by one.
5: Mm-hmm.
4: How do you plead to this? Guilty. You understand you're admitting to blah, blah, blah. It was pretty thorough.
5: Mm-hmm. Yeah.
4: But he thinks he's smarter than everybody, like a lot of PhD people do. And he's just jerking the system around. And I'm surprised he's still alive. I would have thought somebody would have beat him to death in prison by now.
5: I think it's just a question of when.
4: Right? I'm not actually a fan of that. I mean, for real, because we shouldn't have extrajudicial killings. But if it happens, I ain't going to shed any tears.
5: No, no. Yeah, I think he nailed it. He is a psychopathic narcissist. And this is his fun. This is him getting his jollies. Messing with the courts, messing with the system, messing with the cops, and messing with the victims.
4: I've known quite a few PhDs, most people have, but I've known two that I got to know fairly well that admitted to me that they've always felt smarter than everybody else in the room their whole lives, which in many cases was probably true with these two people, and how it kind of warps their sense of right and wrong or, you know, rules.
6: I represent science.
4: That all the rules, you know, whether you're talking about the rules in the workplace or the law or whatever, have to be written for the main population. And I'm not that. I'm the smartest person in the room, every room I've ever been in. And again, in the case of the two people I was talking about, they probably usually were, like, maybe always. That would warp your view of the world, I suppose.
5: Oh, yeah. Everybody needs their pride, their hubris checked now and again. It makes you a better person. And if that doesn't happen, and in academia, there's such a culture of ass-kissing and going along with the crowd that I'd imagine those encounters are few once you achieve a certain level, which will turn you into a monster.
4: Yeah. There was a report came out the other day about the replication crisis in academia.
5: Oh, yeah.
4: And how these smarter-than-you PhD people write papers that get published, but nobody can replicate their studies. In other words, it's just crap. Right. And how often that's true. And it varies by discipline that we're talking about. So, like, in engineering, I forget what the percentage is. It was still very low in the sciences. Like, the hard sciences, it was pretty low that you could replicate it. But you get down to your... You know, I don't even want to put a name on these, but your various studies.
5: Queer studies?
4: Yeah, that sort of stuff. There was 0% on average got could be replicated. It was just made up. It was just crap. It was every bit as much crap as James Lindsay and his friends when they made up the grievance studies papers a couple of years back. Just crap. You can say anything you want.
5: The folks reading those journals literally could not tell the difference between parody and what they usually published. If that doesn't tell you all you need to know.
4: God, I hope that thing is over soon. So we mentioned earlier in the show, get the podcast if you did not hear hour 2 or 3, where we got into the Vanity Fair piece about Gavin Newsom's former lover. But there's a detail I left out that's pretty good. About the kind of guy Gavin Newsom is. I think you'll find enjoyable. And the thing they're focusing on about Dr. Fauci that's driving me crazy on every time I look up at the TV shows. We'll finish strong next. Stay here.
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14: 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But every night when you go to get some Z's, how often do you really think about the temperature in your bedroom? Temperature may be one of the most underappreciated factors in sleep. That's according to the Senior Vice President of Research and Scientific Affairs at the National Sleep Foundation. 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Most experts will recommend a room temperature of 60 to 67 degrees Fahrenheit. You might also experiment with your sheets and what you actually wear to bed. 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I'm Dr. Sanjay Gupta, helping you live a better life.
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1: As the virus spread, Fauci embraced the sudden fame, writing, "For better or worse, I'm becoming an international celebrity. Calls from all over the world." He detailed the debate of what to do after President Trump urged the country to reopen quickly.
2: "It's been an incredible period of time. We've done a fantastic job."
1: Fauci apparently hated the idea, writing, "I am concerned that we really do not have a clear plan to open up the country at end of April. No one is really in charge or even knows what they are doing."
3: Didn't need to close it in the first place, you bastard. Anyway, the reason I wanted to play that clip was, hey, media, stop focusing on whether or not he got a chubby from being on the cover of People. Who freaking cares?
4: Amen.
3: The issue is he lied as a very important member of the government and an advisor about all kinds of things that caused irreparable damage to this country. More personal freedom taken away by that guy than anybody else. I don't care whether or not he was too enamored of his own fame. Who cares?
4: Right. Ryan, incredibly disappointing. You can't hate the media enough.
3: God, that's like Fox's main focus is how much he talked about being famous. No, no, no. Stealing your personal liberty. That's the issue. God dang it. All right.
4: Media for dumb people. Politics for dumb people.
3: I have a feeling we'll be on this a lot tomorrow because the Rand Paul Fauci hearing is tomorrow, and that's going to be something.
4: Get him, Curly. Get him.
3: So Gavin Newsom has had to make a statement because of the piece that came out today. Is it Vanity Fair? I keep getting them mixed up. Vanity Fair. I don't read those kind of magazines. In fact, if I go into your house and you have either Vanity Fair or The Atlantic on your coffee table, I'm going to think, I'll look at you with a side eye. I got to do some research on you.
4: I actually get The Atlantic. I've tried to stop it. They won't stop sending it to me.
3: There's often good stuff in there and often, often terrible stuff in there. But,
4: that too.
3: So, Gavin Newsom had an affair way back in the day, 20 years ago, best friend's wife. They were both drunk all the time, seemed to be mutual combat. Okay. So I thought that was the end of that. She has a big essay in Vanity Fair out today detailing their affair and where they had sex and all that sort of stuff.
4: "He brought his coit tower close to my golden gates and I gasped."
3: Ew. he was asked about it today. "The governor acknowledged his role and publicly apologized for his conduct nearly two decades ago when he was still mayor. In the time since, he met his wife, started a family, and is focused on serving Californians. He has addressed this chapter in his life, including in his memoir, and out of respect for everyone involved, does not have anything further to add." I think that's perfectly fine. I don't know
4: and
3: why.
4: And besides, he's done way worse stuff since. That's what this should have been the last sentence.
3: To take a shot at her or give more details or I think that was the proper response. But I thought this was interesting, and we read some from her piece earlier. Nate Newsom famously confessed the ordeal to the public. Blah blah blah blah blah. Rippy, that's the woman's name that he had an affair with. She was drinking like crazy and ended up in rehab after this. In her new piece, recounted how how the affair started in 2005. When she broke her sobriety at a wedding, downing wine and champagne until she ends up in a hallway with Newsom. Then her memory begins to blur. Rippy, I'll make it my final thought. I'll make what he said to her my final thought because it's pretty good.
4: Oh, my.
3: It's pretty good.

0: claw.
1: That's good stuff there.
2: Gavin ended up massaging her feet in a hot tub right after that wedding. But anyway, here's your host for Final Thoughts, Joe Getty.
0: Let's get a final thought from everybody on the crew to wrap up the show. Michelangelo, lead the way. Final thought?
3: You know, I'm following the whole Fauci thing, but it makes me so angry I have to stop watching it. It just, he makes me really, really angry.
1: I need to give up on the world. I'll be so much happier. That's my final thought. Between the media and the... it's just so frustrating. Jack, what's your final thought?
2: You're massaging your best friend's wife's feet in a hot tub when you're both drunk. Anyway, she mentions how they're out to dinner one time. This is before, a month before the affair started. It's her and her husband, soon to be cuckolded by Gavin. Gavin and someone else. And she shows up and Gavin says, hey, you've lost all your baby weight in front of the group of people. And everybody looked wide-eyed at him. She ends up having sex with him like a month later. So apparently that's a good pickup line to a woman who just had a baby. Mention her weight and how she looks.
1: Wow. Wow. Wow. Gavi. Gavi. You know, next to prostituting the state of California to his cronies in the public employee unions, it's not so bad, but that's rude.
2: Yeah. What a thing to say in front of people. Armstrong and Getty wrapping up another grueling four-hour workday.
1: So many people think so little time, as the weird singer said. Go to armstrongandgetty.com, check out the swag store, pick yourself up a t-shirt, a hat, perhaps a hoodie. It'll be chilly eventually. You'll want it.
2: Good point. Think ahead. That's what you're doing right there. That Rand Paul Fauci hearing is going to be pretty good tomorrow. We'll have a lot of it. God bless America.
4: Armstrong and Getty.

0: Subscribe right now. It's called Armstrong and Getty on Demand.
1: Armstrong and Getty.
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8: KABC. Governor Newsom's old fling featured in Vanity Fair may be a problem if he runs for president.
9: Political strategist Amanda Blackwood says the power dynamic in politics is a real thing.
10: A bizarre place, particularly for young women to work.
9: She says if Newsom runs for president, this may stick with him.
10: Does the Midwest care about something like this? I care a little more than you think that they do.
9: She says either way, Newsom needs to tread carefully.
10: When you throw your dirty laundry out and try to explain it yourself, that better have been it.
9: Newsom is expected to launch an official campaign for president after he's termed out in January. I'm Jason Campadonia.
8: Orange County prosecutors say parents are being held accountable for crimes related to their children's illegal e-bike activity. The comments came at a Rotary Club meeting today. Community leaders told the district attorney's office that they were concerned about the growing number of injuries and deaths involving the e-bikes and wanted more parental accountability. The district attorney has already filed cases against four parents for their kids' e-bike crimes and has 26 more investigations underway. A teen had to be rescued after jumping from San Diego's Rocky Sunset Cliffs. John Fink with more.
11: The jump was caught on video and spread online, drawing more people to the area. San Diego Fire and Rescue's Candace Hadley, the ocean conditions and rocky shoreline can quickly turn dangerous.
12: Absolutely dangerous, but this is also illegal here in San Diego. You cannot jump into a body of water greater than 5 feet. It's against the laws here.
11: Rescuers reached the teen and brought him to safety. San Diego lifeguards are urging people to stay off the cliffs and avoid copying the viral jumps as crowds continue showing up at the site.
8: And gas is up in California for the 13th straight day. AAA says the average price of a gallon of regular is now $5.65. San Luis Obispo leads the state at $5.93. The cheapest gas is in Yuba City at $5.34. Those are the headlines. I'm Sharon Reardon.
6: 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No.
13: Studio City on the 101 southbound. It's crowded from Coldwater Canyon to the 170-134 split and ahead in Hollywood from Santa Monica Boulevard into downtown Los Angeles. It's also slow in Norwalk, 605 northbound, leaving the 105. Got a work zone and then ahead you have a crash before the 5. And that drive is pretty stacked through that stretch. It's also affecting the 105 eastbound with delays backing up from Lakewood Boulevard to the 605.
14: You know what's funny about the term tit for tat?
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15: In similar fashion, I can say you're an ass. 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
17: If I were to ask you what makes for a good night's sleep, you'd probably say a dark, quiet room, not too many things on your mind. But every night when you go to get some Z's, how often do you really think about the temperature in your bedroom? Temperature may be one of the most underappreciated factors in sleep. 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Most experts will recommend a room temperature of 60 to 67 degrees Fahrenheit. 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I'm Dr. Sanjay Gupta, helping you live a better life.
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30: Welcome to What's Cooking Today. I'm Michael Horn on the nation's food, wine, travel, health, wealth, and entertainment show. Boy, seems like I've been up forever prepping for this show. It's a good one today. And we've got Madison Hernandez co-hosting, telling us who is our guest today on the show.
31: We are mastering our health with America's real doctor, Dr. Jeff Barkey. He's giving us three daily habits that could radically transform our lives.
30: We're not talking Dr. Fauci here. We're talking America's real doctor, the man who helped me avoid the jab that seems not to have done much for anybody. We'll talk about that a little bit and a lot more. Who else?
31: Then we have Chef Greg Wangard from Bianchi Winery. We're talking about Mellow Mella Kitchen. It's now open.
30: Yeah, and the chef has been around for a while. I understand he did a broadcast with us from the Madonna Inn. So we'll talk a little bit about that. America's Real Doctor is here. We're going to talk about habits that can transform your health, energy, and overall well-being. Chef Greg Wingard's going to be here talking about Bianchi Winery, introducing Mellow Mella Kitchen. Going to be fun to talk about that. Also, we're going to talk about the history of chocolate. It's chocolate month. We're going to talk about road trips remaining very important to us and how AI is changing the way that we travel. All right, traveling days today on our calendar. National Milk Chocolate Day is today. And this is kind of a, I'm not a big milk chocolate fan, but I, every once in a while I do get into it. I like dark chocolate better, but this is milk chocolate combined with either powdered liquid or condensed milk, also known as milk chocolate, the most popular member of the chocolate family. It's creamy, it's smooth, mostly used in candy bars. However, the health benefits are with the dark chocolate. Now, the milk chocolate was coming about in the mid-1800s, created as a beverage first in Germany. And then the chocolatier there, one of them, Daniel Peter, collaborated with a guy named Henry, H-E-N-R-I, Nestle, N-E-S-T-L-E, or Nestle, the founder of the Nestle Chocolate Company, and the rest is history, shall we say. Yes. National Watermark, Water Park Day today. not your watermark. We're not signing documents here, Mike. Summer tradition in the U.S., relaxation, fun. Do you know, I've never been to a water park. Have you, Corey Marino?
0: Yeah, I've been to a water park many times. I worked at, well, that was my first job. I worked at Hurricane Harbor.
30: Hurricane Harbor?
0: Mm-hmm.
30: Did you go down a lot of those big slides?
0: I did. It was fun.
30: All right. This is the time to do it. It's summertime. And the first water slide was in New Zealand in 1906. And the trend really took off in the 70s, right after Corey took over the water parks. It's Buffalo Soldiers Day today. First peacetime, all African-American Army regiments, mainly the 9th and 10th Cavalry. They were formed after the Civil War to help maintain order in the Wild West. They were named the Buffalo Soldiers by the Native American tribes. Unclear as to why, but the troops had very low desertion rates despite facing racism, poor supplies, and harsh conditions. So a salute to the Buffalo Soldiers today on Buffalo Soldiers Day. They played a key role in the Indian Wars, Spanish-American War, and a little later on global conflict. So, good people, we'll take a break. Come back with more. It's What's Cooking Today. Grab a chocolate bar and join us, won't you please?
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0: Corey Marino Trio. Take a listen here. All right. Thank you so much. Listen to Corey Tingolo's teeth. Corey is our sports director as well. We're awaiting Dr. Jeff Barkey here. And I got to remind all of you that baseball season is trading deadline. When is the deadline? The end of the month?
1: Yeah, I think in a couple, within the next 2 weeks, I think.
0: 2 weeks? Yeah. Okay, so it goes into August.
1: Yeah.
0: So we got to look at the home team. We broadcast from Hollywood, California. What are the Dodgers looking for? Let me guess. A relief pitcher.
1: Yeah, the relief, I think they're actually good with relief pitchers at the moment because I think they have Edwin Diaz coming back, and then Tanner Scott's playing pretty well at the moment. What I've read and heard is that the Dodgers will be looking to, they want to trade either Call or Lauer.
0: Alex Call.
1: Yeah, Alex Call or Lauer, the pitcher that they got from the Blue Jays. For some prospects, and then trade some of our good prospects for Tarek Skubal or some outfield help. Some people have said they might trade Teoscar Hernandez as well.
0: I
1: don't see that happening.
0: I don't see it either. And the telling you, how about the Angels? Are they going to trade Mike Trout? No way.
1: Right? I don't think so.
0: No way.
1: He's gonna.
0: That's the franchise.
1: Die on that, team.
0: That guy that the Dodgers got, the pitcher from Toronto. He's pretty darn good, isn't he?
1: Yeah, he's done pretty well. He was doing, you know, the Dodgers. They just like to find a nitpick, and they find these guys. And I think they've won every game he's pitched. He hasn't pitched amazing in every game, but I think they're like 8-0.
0: I don't question anything the Dodgers front office does anymore.
1: No.
0: They're geniuses. They're able to look through the player, through the injury, see if their coaching staff can help them, and therein lies the basic beginnings of a great baseball franchise. Good front office and a manager. Am I right?
1: You're 100% right.
0: Yeah. Did you say Dr. Barkey's here?
1: We do. We have Dr. the America's Doctor.
0: No, America's Doctor. You agree with me on that? Good front office for baseball is always key, Dr. Barkey.
2: Yeah, of course, but you also have to have the players, and the Angels had the players, but despite that, they couldn't win. And so now they are literally in last place of all of Major League Baseball. That's hard to do, to be dead last.
0: Well, front office,
2: 30 games out of whatever.
0: Yeah, may not be the greatest front office there. Dr. Barkey, we're going to talk a little bit about three daily habits that could radically transform our life. We're going to get there, but we don't really talk politics on this show. However, I have to say, two things in my life protected me from getting the jab or the COVID shot. Number one, my Uncle George on the farm saying, and I remember as a kid talking to my parents, that, hey, you know, you don't need the flu shot. If you get the flu, you will develop immunity to it. And Uncle George told me the same damn thing. And then I talked to you after I had a little minor case of COVID, and you said, go get tested, see if you've got the immunity. And I did. And all these people went out and got these shots. This diary is out. They're talking about it now. It looks like this Dr. Fauci, who used to say he was the real doctor, was a joke and a charlatan. What do you think about this?
2: Yeah, I agree. Listen, I just want people to be informed about the decisions they make, and then they can make them, even if they're bad decisions. And most physicians aren't designed to be in the limelight. And, you know, I blame Dr. Fauci, absolutely, but he was put and elevated to this position. He didn't know how to handle it. He did so much harm. It's unbelievable. And this isn't the first time, by the way. If you read Bobby Kennedy Jr.'s book called The Real Anthony Fauci, he outlines the whole history of all the malfeasance associated with Anthony Fauci, including how he handled the AIDS crisis back in the, whenever it was, like the 1990s. He did the same thing. He suppressed drugs. He spread misinformation. He denigrated people that had a different opinion, and he did it again during COVID. And I know he's going to be at Senate hearings, and Rand Paul and the like will, I'm sure, be grilling him. And I don't know whether Biden's, post immunity that was given is actually something that will stick. But this guy needs to be investigated. I think he should be in prison for what he did. He caused so much harm to this country, and kids, people believe him.
0: Yeah, kids, seniors, and they blackballed you and closed down a lot of your social media, did they not?
2: They did, yeah. I was banned as well, you know, absolutely. When I helped start America's Frontline Doctors, and we went to the Supreme Court and held a press conference outside the steps of the Supreme Court, that was really the beginning of the medical banning error, if you will, as Twitter and all the like, Twitter at the time and YouTube, banned our press conference. They didn't want the truth to get out. We were just simply trying to provide informed consent. And then, of course, pharmacies that refused to dispense ivermectin when we would call in prescriptions. Thank goodness there are pharmacists like Mike Pavlovich at Integrity Compounding. He actually reached out to me during COVID and said, hey, I'm with you. If you need help, I'll compound whatever you need. And we've had a long relationship ever since. So Doctor, informed consent is the key here, informed consent.
0: Be educated. Make your own decision. Dr. Jeff Barkey, board-certified primary care physician in private practice for over 25 years, completed his medical school and family practice at the University of California in Irvine. He has served as an associate clinical professor at UC Irvine, a board member of the Orange County Medical Association, a retired deputy, and a tactical physician for a local law enforcement SWAT team. He's also served as an elected school board member for the Los Alamitos Unified School District for 12 years and now co-founder and current school board chairman of a free public charter in school in Orange, California called Orange County Classical Academy. So let's get into it in the very limited time we got here. What are three daily habits that could radically transform our lives?
2: Yeah, you know, Mike, I did a post on this, and it's not what most people think, eat healthy and drink more water and that kind of thing. Of course, those are important, too, but I wanted to get a little bit deeper even in things that that people should be doing. And, you know, one of them is something that we all should be doing, me too, and I try, and that's take deep breaths. So most of us, while we're sitting around at work, even exercising, we use a very, very tiny proportion of our lungs. So what I recommend is 10 deep breaths a day. It sounds simple. It sounds silly and simple, but it can be so important. Through your nose, as deep as you can go, expand your lungs as much as possible, and then out through your mouth, and nice and slow, and then rinse and repeat, and do that at least at least 10 times. That's what I recommend, 10 times that you do that. And if you did nothing else but that, that can have an incredible effect on your life.
0: All right, more straight ahead with Dr. Jeff Barkey. Stay with us. 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
4: Studio City now. On the 101 southbound. It's crowded from Coldwater Canyon to the 170-134 split and ahead in Hollywood from Santa Monica Boulevard into downtown Los Angeles. It's also slow in Norwalk, 605 northbound, leaving the 105. Got a work zone, and then ahead you have a crash before the 5, and that drive is pretty stacked through that stretch. It's also affecting the 105 eastbound with delays backing up from Lakewood Boulevard to the 605.
5: A better life with Dr. Sanjay Gupta.
6: They say consistency is key, but sometimes you just got to switch it up. A new study out of Harvard School of Public Health found that varying your exercise routine could add years to your life. What exercise someone did didn't matter much. What did matter was that all the exercises together worked all the muscle groups in their body. Now, an added benefit to changing things up is it can help you push through the plateau effect. That's when your body gets so efficient at doing something that you actually stop getting better at it. And we know from previous research that specializing in any one sport at a young age can make someone actually more prone to injury. And as experts we talk to point out, even elite athletes switch up things with their workouts, making sure to target strength, cardio, flexibility, balance, and doing that every single week. I'm Dr. Sanjay Gupta, helping you live a better life.
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0: America's real doctor, Dr. Jeff Barkey. 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He is also on Instagram at rxforliberty. We're talking about three daily habits that could radically transform your life. The first one, Dr. Barkey, sometime throughout the day, at least 10 times, breathe in through your nose as deep as you can go, and then breathe out through your mouth. Am I right?
1: Yep, 10 breaths, in through your nose, out through your mouth, real deep. Let's expand the lungs. We only use a tiny percentage of our lung capacity. It's sort of a form of meditation as well, and it can be very helpful. And then number two, read the Bible 10 minutes a day. I don't care whether you're an atheist or a believer. The book is filled with incredible wisdom. I use a book that has written commentary in it to make it a bit easier to understand. Give me just 10 minutes. Read that, the most ever read book ever published. So read it. Give it a go. Pick the translation that you like. Get some commentary. Just 10 minutes a day, and you'll find over time you're not just reading a book. You're reading you and your relationship with your creator. Number three, and this is hard for many of us, sit in complete silence for 10 minutes a day. No TV, no podcasts, no music, no scrolling, no phones, no notifications, no anything. Just in complete silence for 10 minutes. Again, this is sort of like a form of meditation to clear your mind, to be at peace. I think it's wonderful. And then those are the three, but I put in there a fourth bonus. And that is, you're going to have to invest, though. You're going to invest in a pad of sticky notes. Maybe one of the most important inventions of our time, by the way. Take a sticky note. Write one thing that you're grateful for each day. Just one thing. Even if you're

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1: And reflection. And why do these things matter?
2: Well, they matter because in our busy, busy world, we have gotten way out of our range of things that are important. And as I get older, I try to focus on things that are important and not do things that aren't important. We're only here for about 15 minutes, you know, and at the end of the day, we're not going to have regrets that we should have spent more time at work. We're going to have regrets that we didn't spend more time traveling, seeing the world, being in nature, spending time with loved ones, and distancing ourselves from people that bring us negative energy and do not elevate us.
1: A lot of people are uncomfortable sitting in silence. So what happens mentally and emotionally when we unplug just for those 10 minutes a day as you're talking about?
2: Yeah, by the way, me too. I'm not unique that somehow I have superpower skills, but over time you can develop this. And if 10 minutes is too long, go 5 minutes. Set your timer on your iPhone or what have you for just 5 minutes and sit in silence. Listen to your own internal thoughts. Don't be distracted by worldly things. Another good way to do it is go for a walk without your phone, without music. Just be in nature where you don't have distractions. Getting in touch with nature lowers your cortisol level, lowers your blood pressure, improves your health, improves mental stability. It's so good for you, and we all intuitively know this, but we're just so busy in our day that we never or rarely make time for things that are truly important like this.
1: You like to walk the beach. I got myself a waterfall. Put that thing in so I can hear water. That's kind of the key, Dr. Jeff Barkey. Take the time for yourself. And, our culture's become really addicted to busyness, hasn't it?
2: Oh, 100%. Me too, by the way. And I'm always fighting. And in teaching other people, I in turn teach myself. So look for other people that you can reach out and help as well.
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4: Rough ocean conditions and big crowds led to lifeguards making a high number of rescues at Orange County beaches. Huntington Beach led the way with 238 rescues, followed by Newport Beach. LA County lifeguards also made more than 1,500 rescues last weekend. A high surf advisory remains in place through tomorrow night. And voters don't like the idea of getting rid of gas-guzzling cars in California.
5: A new poll says nearly two-thirds of Californians oppose Governor Gavin Newsom's gas car mandate. The mandate requires that all new passenger car and truck sales be zero emission, meaning electric or hydrogen by the year 2035. The poll finds that Republican voters hate the idea, but most Democrats are still on the fence. The people who disagreed with the mandate said in the poll that they have low confidence that California would have the infrastructure in place to handle a full transition. I'm Jason Campadonia.
4: Those are the headlines. I'm Sharon Reardon.
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6: In Pomona, no. On the 10 eastbound at Dudley, there's some police activity, and they're diverting traffic off at Fairplex. So things are getting pretty busy. The East End is jammed away from the 57 freeway. This is also affecting travel on the 71 southbound. It's heavy from the 10.

0: as you travel towards Mission Boulevard. Now, we're also looking at some problems in Paramount. A crash on the 91 eastbound past Atlantic. They're clearing it out of the carpool in two left lanes. Delays away from Long Beach Boulevard.
1: A better life with Dr. Sanjay Gupta.
2: How often do you stop to wonder whether you should share something that's revealing, maybe even embarrassing, with a partner, a friend, or even your boss? In her new book called Revealing, The Underrated Power of Oversharing, behavioral scientist Leslie John says doing just that can help you deepen relationships that are vital to your life. We need people to trust us in order to get things like love, friendship, and career success. That's what she told us. When you make yourself vulnerable by revealing something sensitive, it does make other people trust you. In turn, when you ask someone to reveal something about themselves, showing that interest will generally lead someone to like you more. Why? Because people like to be asked about themselves, she says. It also signals that they are discriminating and choosy, but in a good way. I'm Dr. Sanjay Gupta, helping you live a better life.
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0: Back to What's Cooking Today, the nation's food, wine, travel, health, wealth, and entertainment show. I'm your host, Michael Horn, with Madison Hernandez, Corey Marino, engineering, pressing all the buttons. Madison, where are we headed?
1: We're headed over to Chef Greg Wongard from Bianchi Winery because Melo Mela Kitchen is now open.
0: Is it Melo Mela or Milo Mela? Let's find out from Chef Greg Wongard. Chef, welcome to the podcast.
2: Hey, thanks for having me.
0: What's the correct pronunciation of the restaurant?
2: Melo Mela.
0: Melo Mela.
2: It's actually named after the owner's great-grandparents, which were Carmelo and Carmela.
0: Gotcha. Okay, that makes sense. All right, that's good. Chef Greg Wongard, chef at Melo Mela at Bianchi Winery. You got a couple of things going here. You got a great winery. You got a great restaurant. You got a great career. Give us some of your background. I know we dined with you at the famous Madonna Inn out in the Central Coast area there, San Luis Obispo, Paso area, did we not?
2: Yeah, actually, I think we met at Marisol.
0: Cliffs Resort, exactly.
2: Yeah, so I was there for about 8 years.
0: Good place. That was a great restaurant, by the way. And how'd you get into chefing? Was that where you started, or were you in the winery business first with the family?
2: No, I've been a chef pretty much since the age of, well, I think my first official chef gig was at Kachina, which was in Kohler.
0: Wow.
2: At the age of 23, and then ran kitchens ever since then.
0: Yeah, so you've been putting together some great food, great pairings. You got, let's talk about Bianchi Winery. Give us the background on this winery. This winery has been around for a while. Give us the history.
2: Yeah, it's been around for when the father bought it in, 2000, right around there. So it's been around for 21 years. And they have this little storage
0: that's
2: area.
0: Joseph, that's Joe Bianchi, is that correct?
2: Oh, that'd be Glenn's dad.
0: Oh, okay.
2: So Glenn is the son, and then Bo Bianchi is the son of Glenn.
0: Okay. All right, so Glenn started it. Go ahead.
2: Yeah, so then they had this little storage area in the back of the winery and really wanted to do a kitchen, and that kind of featured some of Carmela's kind of recipes, which were Italian in nature. And so over the past year, they sort of chipped away at the kitchen and made a beautiful kitchen. And now we're up and running, and we're open and ready for business.
0: All right. So what is that like when you create and design a restaurant that's at a particular winery, and yet you're looking at fresh ingredients, going to be pairing the nicest things over there? What do you put together? What are your thoughts when somebody comes to you and says, hey, I want a restaurant here at my winery or here at my shop?
2: Yeah, well, it really started with some of Glenn and Bo's ideas of what they remembered from their grandmother cooking. And
0: yeah.
2: So we started the lamb meatballs and a carbonara and some of the classic Italian dishes. And then we just tried doing more of a modern twist using and featuring local ingredients.
0: Nice.
2: And also keeping in mind, what wines they're pouring and what pairs well with a lot of the estate varietals that they're growing.
0: The great restaurants always get to the farmers markets. They're always in an area where there's something fresh, something in season. And when they always tell their wait staff, hey, order this tonight, we got a lot of fresh tomatoes. So do you depend on local produce and items that come into season and just knock our socks off?
2: Yeah, you know it, buddy. Just like we did at Marisol.
0: There you go.
2: I have so many great relationships with all the farmers around here, whether it's Mighty Cap Mushrooms or, getting fresh tomatoes from Peacock or other farmers at the markets. And we really live in one of the best areas in the United States for fresh produce, locally caught fish. There's a ton of ranchers here for meats. So, as a chef, it's a chef's dream to come and live in the Central Coast because we have access to so many great products. And when a chef goes to a market or knows the farmer, not only are they supporting the local community, but we get to share their story, and we take pride in when we get their product and we want to craft something that not only represents us as a chef well, but also represents where we're getting it from.
0: The legendary chef Greg Wangard, now at a new restaurant, Mello Mila. And I got to tell you, this, not only do you get the local produce, but you got one more element here. You got the Bianchi Winery, and their wines change a little bit every year. So are you constantly sampling food products, constantly tasting wines, and then doing that to craft items on the menu?
2: Yes, absolutely. And I love the relationship I have with Todd, the winemaker. He comes down every Friday, and we kind of, you know, he'll bring down barrel samples. He'll say, you know, what's coming up or what's being released. And really, it's just kind of, you know, trial and error. You open up bottles, and just because it's a red varietal, it doesn't mean it's going to go with something heavy. Maybe there's a big white, or it has good acidity that could pair with something. So we like to make recommendations with the pairings in the food that we have on the menu. And but all his style is he likes really blending. He likes aging in stainless, and then he likes aging in oak. And instead of just doing one, he'll blend, you know, he'll age half the varietal in stainless and half the varietal in oak, and then blend at the end, which makes it interesting because a lot of the, especially the whites, you really get a lot of the minerality and kind of the grassy notes. And then at the end, you'll get that oily viscosity, maybe ripe banana, and, you know, that buttery, you know, smooth finish. So there's all really wine friendly.
0: The legendary chef, Greg Wangard, he is the chef at Mello Mila Mela. And where is the Bianchi Winery located?
2: Yeah, Bianchi Winery is located about 3 miles outside of Paso Robles off of Branch Road.
0: Okay.
2: And it is a great time. I'm sitting outside right now talking to you, and like, man, what a time to come out here. I mean, the vines are righteous. Everything's green. I mean, it is absolutely beautiful.
0: You are perfect after the doctor here, America's Dr. Jeff Barkey, because you're taking your 10 minutes in paradise. Hey, stay with us here. We want to talk to Chef Greg a little bit more. Stay with us here.
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0: We're back. I got to tell you, so many great areas in California. You got to come and visit. Go to Wine Country, Northern California, Napa, Sonoma. Great places to stay. We broadcast there from Valette Restaurant there. Dustin Valette do a weekly show. You go into Santa Barbara, good wineries and stuff. Paso Robles was, I think, one of the latecomers to bring in incredible restaurants, excuse me, and places to stay. But they have done a job, and our guest here is proving it to us. We're talking about Chef Greg Wingard, the chef at Mello Mella at Bianchi Winery, and you're saying it's below Paso and above San Luis Obispo, correct?
1: Yeah, that's right.
0: Yeah. So you
1: it's
0: got,
1: right outside of Paso Robles.
0: Yeah.
1: Highway 46.
0: You got William Bloxham Carter, the old chef at the Playboy Mansions, got his Canyon Villa. You know, you have that there. Allegretto Inn, what an incredible hotel and restaurant. So you're knocking it out of the ballpark. So I come, and where do I stay? If I want to get a room, are there rooms at the winery, or do I pick a place to go?
1: They have the old house, but it's a nice house, three-bedroom, two-bath house right on the winery, available on Airbnb. It's an awesome place. You know, it's like, I mean, you stay there, it's so quiet at night. You hear all the frogs by the pond, loaded with beautiful, huge koi fish that you can see. I mean, the setting is unbelievable, and you really get the feel that, you know, you're staying on a vineyard and you're out here by yourself, just, you know.
0: Love it.
1: Talking to the vines and kissed by the sun.
0: Now, how often do you change the menu at the restaurant?
1: We change it seasonally. We're going through a menu change right now that represents summer more. I mean, it's really the prime of stone fruit season and cherries. And there's also, you know, watermelons are starting to come into play. Tomatoes are starting to look really good. Sugar content on those is nice.
0: What's
1: so
0: a staple?
1: We stay with the season.
0: What's a staple? What are you known for on the menu? And then what are some newcomers coming up this summer?
1: The staples are the lamb meatballs.
0: I heard about those. Tell us about them.
1: 100% ground lamb, seasoned, and then they're with a tomato sauce that's made with ripe tomatoes and carrots. We cook it for around an hour and let all that sugar of the carrots and the onions sort of caramelize, and then take a bunch of fresh San Manzano tomatoes and puree it with nice olive oil and salt. That goes on top, a little bit of fennel seed in there. And it's garnished with a little bit of shredded Cervecchio Parmesan, which is a really nice 22-month aged Parmesan from Satori out of Wisconsin. And then a little bit of Thai basil or cinnamon basil. And then we make focaccia every day, and we put that fresh focaccia with it. So you dig into the meatballs. They're so good. The flavor's great with the tomato. And then you kind of mop it up with the bread.
0: Yeah,
1: that's a really, really popular dish and goes great with so many wines.
0: You're Chef Greg Wingard, everybody. I know people are saying, well, who's he talking to? Chef Greg Wingard, the chef at Mello Mella at Bianchi Winery. You can find out more. 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
1: Yeah, that's right.
0: BianchiWinery. So now, what do you add to it? You said you're going through a change. How are you extending it and expanding it to more summertime items?
1: So we're going to feature tomatoes and watermelon on one dish. So it's basically sliced heirloom tomatoes. We're doing some Mr. Stripey's, some Germans, pineapples, green zebras. And those are just cut, little bit of, Malden salt and fresh cracked black pepper. And then we take a nice chunk of Italian burrata, bread it and fry it, and so you get this nice fried dome that's kind of crunchy. It's sort of our version of a panzanella salad. So panzanella normally means bread, but the breading on the fried burrata acts as the bread of the dish. And then we take the melon, which is a dry farmed watermelon out of Paso Robles, and put it in a vac sealer and seal it, compress it. And when you compress melon like that, you intensify all the flavors. So the tomato and watermelon salad is it's a classic. It represents summer. It eats really, really light, fresh, juicy, and again goes with so many different
0: watermelon
1: that we have.
0: Watermelon month here, chef. That's what we got to think about here a little bit. Now, a wine can be intimidating, especially to people that are first coming in. To help them pair and what wines are available there at Bianchi Winery, and we got about a minute left.
1: The wines right now in our tasting, we start with a rosé, and then it goes to a small production Viognier, which is really nice. And then it's a Grenache GSM blend, and then we finish it with a PS1, which is a Petit Syrah and Mourvèdre. And so that's our standard flight, but then we also have so many other wines that are there. Some of my favorites right now are the White Grenache, which is 100% estate grown, which is really, really nice. It's lighter alcohol, perfect for summer. Kind of has like this nice minerality up front and finishes really, really smooth.
0: You're at go ahead.
1: Yeah.
0: You're at the winery website, am I right? BianchiWine.com?
1: That's where you'll find us. And if you're coming in on 46 from L.A., we're the first stop. Right after,
0: I love
1: right after Tobin James on left, and one of the first wineries with food. And let me tell you, you will not be disappointed.
0: I'm coming. I know exactly. That's the way I come in. Mello Mella, M-E-L-O-M-E-L-A. 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
2: 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Now.
3: In Pomona, on the 10 eastbound at Dudley, there's some police activity, and they're diverting traffic off at Fairplex. So things are getting pretty busy. The East 10 is jammed away from the 57 freeway. This is also affecting travel on the 71 southbound. It's heavy from the 10 as you travel towards Mission Boulevard. Now, we're also looking at some problems in Paramount. A crash on the 91 eastbound past Atlantic. They're clearing it out of the carpool in two left lanes. Delays away from Long Beach Boulevard.
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5: If I were to ask you what makes for a good night's sleep, you'd probably say a dark, quiet room, not too many things on your mind. But every night when you go to get some Z's, how often do you really think about the temperature in your bedroom? Temperature may be one of the most underappreciated factors in sleep. That's according to the Senior Vice President of Research and Scientific Affairs at the National Sleep Foundation. We often hear about lights and screens and stress, but even modest changes in temperature and airflow can influence both how quickly you fall asleep and how deeply you stay asleep. Most experts will recommend a room temperature of 60 to 67 degrees Fahrenheit. You might also experiment with your sheets and what you actually wear to bed. Play around a bit and see what improves your sleep. You might be delightfully surprised. I'm Dr. Sanjay Gupta, helping you live a better life.
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0: Welcome back. The old Wrangler here. Got some news stories of the day. What's cooking today? The nation's food, wine, travel, health, wealth, and entertainment show. Michael Horn here. Okay, so it's Milk Chocolate Day today. It wasn't originally the origins of it. Originally was consumed as a drink by the ancient Mesoamerican cultures like the Mayans and the Aztecs, who used it spiritually and used chocolate in ceremonies and medicinally. And then when I went to Europe, they added some water and flavoring, and the rest is history. Now, what's our favorite trip? Flying, you know, train, cruising? Nope. It's still, we like to bypass all that and get in the car. And according to AAA, millions of families are choosing to travel by car because of the flexibility, affordability, and liability to explore our favorite places and destinations on your own time frame, which is what I like. You get in the car, you go to the park, to the beach, to the mountains, to towns, scenic highways. So knock it out. And a lot of people are using AI. That's helping you change the way the artificial intelligence is becoming your new travel companion. Airlines are using it to expand their AI-powered tools, but the travelers now get personalized flight updates, automatic rebooking suggestions during cancellations, baggage tracking notifications, instant answers, and also AI is great when you're taking your car trip. So find out more when you go through it. And finally, you got those lithium batteries. You just toss them in the trash can. That's a huge no-no. Apparently, a garbage truck in California caught fire. Somebody discarded a lithium battery. It was crushed during trash collection. The driver acted quickly, dumped the burning load in a parking lot, preventing the flames from spreading to the truck itself. And investigators say damaged batteries, especially the lithium ones, the rechargeables, like in your phone, etc., and flashlights, can ignite when compressed inside garbage trucks. Don't do it. Not even regular batteries.
8: I just have a big bag of old dead batteries.
0: Yeah.
8: And one day, I will take them to a waste facility.
0: Exactly. Now, here's a story for you. Choosing your fiancé or your pet. A bride-to-be considering her wedding after claiming that her fiancé gave her just 4 days on an ultimatum to rehome one of her cats or risk losing the relationship. So it's like me or the cat. He allegedly demanded she get rid of her 5-year-old cat, Julius. I think he's orange. Orange Julius? No. Okay, complaining about fur and odor, even though he'd known about both cats throughout their relationship. Julius, by the way, helped her through some tough times in her life, and she's getting a lot of support now on social media. What do you say, Madison? Get rid of the guy or the cat?
8: Well, I guess if you love a cat more than the guy, then you probably shouldn't marry him in the first place.
0: Corey Marino?
9: Get rid of the cat.
0: There you go. That's a tough one.
8: Well,
0: but if the cat stinks, you may want to dump it.
8: Yeah, but if you are even considering that you love a cat more than your fiance, there's probably someone better out there for you.
0: Yeah, that's very true. Think it through. 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They'll say which one. You say, What's Cooking Today? 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
0: For our executive producer, Courtney Kader, for Madison Hernandez, Corey Marino, I'm Michael Horn. Thanks for listening. Have a great day. We'll see you tomorrow. Until then, eat well, everybody.
4: A Better Life with Dr. Sanjay Gupta.
5: They say consistency is key, but sometimes you just got to switch it up. A new study out of Harvard School of Public Health found that varying your exercise routine could add years to your life. What exercise someone did didn't matter much. What did matter was that all the exercises together worked all the muscle groups in their body. Now, an added benefit to changing things up is it can help you push through the plateau effect. That's when your body gets so efficient at doing something that you actually stop getting better at it. And we know from previous research that specializing in any one sport at a young age can make someone actually more prone to injury. And as experts we talk to point out, even elite athletes switch up things with their workouts, making sure to target strength, cardio, flexibility, balance, and doing that every single week. I'm Dr. Sanjay Gupta, helping you live a better life.
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11: Governor Newsom's old fling, featured in Vanity Fair, may be a problem if he runs for president. Here's Jason Campredonia.
12: Political strategist Amanda Blackwood says the power dynamic in politics is a real thing.
13: A bizarre place, particularly for young women to work.
12: She says if Newsom runs for president, this may stick with him.
13: Does the Midwest care about something like this? Might care a little more than you think that they do.
12: She says either way, Newsom needs to tread carefully.
13: When you throw your dirty laundry out and try to explain it yourself, that better have been it.
12: Newsom is expected to launch an official campaign for president after he's termed out in January.
11: California is seeing a summer uptick in COVID-19 cases. Public health officials say in the week ending July 18th, 3.4% of COVID tests in California came back positive. And California's Sacramento Valley is sinking. During the 2020-2022 drought, the ground dropped about a foot per year. That's the latest. I'm Mark Mayfield.
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3: Traffic.
2: Long
3: Beach is wrapping up on the 91 eastbound. This is east of the 710 freeway. And that's where they're getting things cleared out of lanes. The drive is loading up away from Long Beach Boulevard. It's also slow in Norwalk, 605 northbound from the 105 to the 5. Just before the 5 is the scene of an earlier crash where there was a fuel spill and cleanup continues. It was affecting the three right lanes. That's why traffic is pretty slow moving away from the 105 still. We're also looking at some slow traffic in Hollywood, the South 101, delays from Melrose to the 1.
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24: On Friday, the Los Angeles City Council passed an ordinance that would create a special task force to fix all of the broken streetlights in Hollywood because it's embarrassing, right, Hugo?
28: Yeah, clap that up.
24: For more, we go to Fox 11 and the one, the only, the man, the myth, the legend, Mr. Ed Laskos.
29: New tonight, the Hollywood lights are going to shine a little brighter very soon. The city approving $1 million.
24: Another place I don't understand why people go. What is there to do in Hollywood?
30: Musso and Frank's.
29: The city approving $1 million for a dedicated street light repair team. Fox 11's Ed Laskos. He's live in Hollywood with details. Ed, clearly you need some lights on you. It's very dark where you are.
30: The last thing we need is Ed getting mugged.
31: Yes, well, that's the whole point of the story, Marla. Nothing to laugh about because these neighbors here say they are just frustrated because they've been living with this for months on end. They say darkness in their neighborhoods right in the very heart of Hollywood, of all places. Mikey, take us into the story, will you? This is a very busy Franklin Ave. We're just on the east side of the Hollywood Freeway, the 101.
24: That's where people get run over. You be careful out there, Ed.
30: Darkness? Wasn't that Charlie Murphy?
31: And Marla, as you say, look how dark it is here. This street, one street after another, darkness. Oh, there's lots of streetlights here. But they're not working. They're all dark. To the video we go. Check it. Driving down the next block over, North Wilton Place. The only lights you see here are the headlights coming at us and the apartments on both sides that are lit up. And then you really see a lot of folks here. They're out walking their dogs in the darkness, but they have to use flashlights to walk along the sidewalk just to see where they're going as the city.
24: Yeah, at that point you move.
30: Well, with the condition of our sidewalks, how do you not break your neck?
24: It happens. And that's what leads to all of the liability lawsuits, which means that the city, once again, can't afford to fix the lights. It's a self-fulfilling prophecy.
31: As the city in many neighborhoods over here in Hollywood reeling with the lack of their broken, damaged streetlights. The city out today admitting that more than half, 60% of their streetlights are down.
24: 60% of the streetlights in Los Angeles don't work.
30: Well, this is one of these things where if next year 58% don't work, they're going to say, oh, we made it better. Let's congratulate ourselves.
24: Six out of every 10 streetlights in the city of Los Angeles, the second biggest city in the country, do not work. What are we doing?
31: Admitting that more than half, 60% of their streetlights are down just because they need routine maintenance. And then you have that continuing problem with the wire theft, the copper wire theft. A lot of these streetlights damaged because the wiring ripped right out of them, mostly by the homeless. The city saying last year was a record amount of copper wire stolen citywide, adding to the problem. And then you talk to the folks who have to put up with this, all the darkness, and they say it's a public safety issue, and it just keeps going on week and month after month. Listen.
24: It takes like 15 months to get one light replaced.
30: And this is a city where they all have very strong opinions about Donald Trump and what's going on in Gaza and what's going on in Ukraine, but they can't do the basics like making sure the streetlights work.
32: The last 3 or 4 weeks, it's been like this, dark. And
31: it's pitch dark, though.
32: It's pitch dark, and I thought it was the city was planning some kind of rationing. That was my assumption. But it's continuing, so I thought they're rationing too much.
31: Well, you know they're going to put $1 million in to finally fix some of the lighting, they said here.
24: Yeah, that's not going to do anything.
30: No.
32: Well, that's good news. A few weeks ago, it was like this, and I was attacked by a homeless man with an iron pipe.
24: Oh, boy! It's not even a crime blotter story, except now it is.
32: And it hit my knee. I thought I was crippled, but it just hit the cartilage. But that happened.
31: But it was dark like that.
32: It was dark like this. It came out of nowhere. Of course, I couldn't see it.
24: Do we really want the world coming here this summer? Excuse me, the world?
30: Oh, my God. This is like a haunted house at Knott's Berry Farm.
32: It was dark like this. It came out of nowhere. Of course, I couldn't see it.
3: So it's a lot more than just getting the lights on for people driving. I mean, it's
32: a matter of safety.
3: Now you're looking live, and as he says, it's a matter of safety. One of the many streetlights here. Mikey's showing you, look, it's dark. Looks perfectly fine, but they're just not working. Either they're damaged, they need repairs, or they're broken. City says with this $1 million earmarked to this area, Marla, specifically Hollywood, they're going to get a lot of these blocks up lit again.
5: Well, and they'll be broken again by the time the World Cup comes.
30: Oh, yeah, because all the meth addicts are going to steal the copper wire.
3: We'll just have to see. As the one, Roberto, one of the neighbors, was telling us, he says, it sounds good. They're putting some money into it, but just how long is it going to take? We'll have to wait and see.
29: Ed, I'm curious, since you've been out there for hours now, obviously since the sun has set, what's it been like? Have you witnessed any close calls?
3: We've actually seen, and it's kind of scary, Mikey will give you a look down some of these the sidewalks, you'd see, folks going out, and to be frank with you, a lot of young ladies going out, to Hollywood, are going out to have fun on a Friday night, and they'd be walking down these sidewalks, and all of a sudden you see some guy, maybe about 3, 4, 5, 6 feet behind, mm-hmm. walking behind him in total darkness, and you got to think, you actually kind of say a prayer, and you say, geez, I hope they're going to be safe.
5: Oh, boy.
30: This is Gotham.
5: Yep. With no Batman.
30: Well, we have an update for you on a story from Fresno that we brought to you in 2025.
5: Fresno is moving forward with going after anyone who's operating a group home that has more than 6 sex offenders.
30: Oh, God. Could you imagine being the cleaning lady for that house?
5: For more, here's CBS 47 in the Central Valley.
10: The Fresno County Sheriff's Office says they get more calls to these overcrowded sober living facilities than most other places in the county. So back on September 29th, their office reached out to the county supervisor, Gary Bredefeld, to suggest writing an ordinance to address that issue. And in just over 3 months, that ordinance has now been written, voted on, and passed.
5: Didn't have to convince the locals in Fresno that this was a good idea too much.
30: Can you imagine at that group home with all those registered sex offenders in the same place? If you're the mailman, how many magazines get delivered to that house that are covered in plastic?
10: Fresno County calling transitional housing owners into compliance.
11: I'll make the motion to approve the ordinance.
10: California law states that no more than 6 people can live together in a group home or sober living facility. County supervisors voted unanimously Tuesday to begin enforcing that law.
5: Wait, if it's already against the law, why do we need an ordinance to enforce existing law?
30: Yeah, that seems repetitive.
12: The law is not new. The law is on the books related to how many individuals can live in a certain location that are not related by marriage or by blood.
10: What is new is that now anyone who breaks that law could face misdemeanor charges and hefty fines.
13: Yes, we have 12 people that live in a house.
5: 12?
30: Okay, how bad do you think the fist fights are on Halloween when they're trying to decide who gets to pass out the candy?
5: I think they're in bunk beds.
13: Yes, we have 12 people that live in a house, and I have 2 house managers, so that's 14 people.
10: Don Coyle owns sober living facilities in Fresno, housing registered sex offenders.
5: How much money you make on that?
30: Oh, there's got to be a ton of money in that.
10: She says if the county begins enforcing this law, it will force people into homelessness.
13: It'll cost us to displace 30 of our 120 clients.
12: They bring up...
5: They're serving 120 sex offenders in Fresno?
30: I love the fact that she refers to them as clients.
5: I want to know how much this nonprofit makes, how much you can get to house sex offenders in single-family neighborhoods.
30: Oh, I bet you this woman is blowing her nose with $100 bills.
13: 30 of our 120 clients.
12: They bring up a good point. Where are these individuals going to go? And I can
5: never heard of Mojave.
30: How about Neverland Ranch?
12: I can understand their side of it. But the reality is that we have to stop allowing homes like this in any residential neighborhood because it's not good for families. It's not good for children.
10: The property owners have 30 days to get in compliance. Then enforcement starts February 5th. But officials say if you're not breaking the law, you don't need to worry.
15: That's not of any concern to us. We've had to follow it since our inception back in 1982.
10: Program Director for Quality Family Services, Gregory Johnson, says...
30: You notice, by the way, they call it the exact opposite of what it is?
5: Quality Family Services, serving sex offenders since 1982.
30: You're piling sex offenders from the basement to the ceiling, and what do they call it?
5: Quality Family Services.
2: Program Director for Quality Family.
5: This is more nonprofit grift. How much money is getting paid to house the people that we should have just kept in prison?
2: Program Director for Quality Family Services, Gregory Johnson, says they've always abided by the six-person limit, so he welcomes the sheriff's office to check their operation.
15: We're in compliance. We are in compliance.
10: Zanoni says he's confident the owners of these sober living facilities will be in compliance by the time deputies start knocking on doors in February. We're going to continue following this story and bringing you updates as enforcement begins. In studio, I'm Brianna Bias, KC24, local news that matters.
5: There you go. That's the latest on Fresno cracking down on group homes that are for six sex offenders that in some cases have 12 sex offenders.
30: My God. Can you imagine if you lived next to one of those homes? You would be begging for someone to buy that house and turn it into an Airbnb and run it out to one of Osama bin Laden's kids so he could throw wild parties at 2 a.m.
5: You know, at one point, the building where this radio station is now was very close to a sober living home. And what do you know? There was a lot of crime in this neighborhood, and it was all tracked to that sober living home.
30: Oh, yeah. And when you would park your car in the parking lot, you saw some real interesting characters walking up and down the street.
5: Yes, you did.
30: And occasionally, they'd cause a problem or two. Were you one of the ones that ever had a run-in with them?
5: I did not, because I came in at 4 in the morning those days, but I heard some stories.
30: Oh, yeah. Lots of rehabilitation was going on there. And you wonder why I work from home.
5: Don't rub it in.
14: 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For one, you're both broke. Stick around, and after the break, John and Randy might just fix one of those. It's the Fix California Hour replay. 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
16: Plenty of action tonight in Santa Fe Springs. 605 North before the 5, 3 right lanes are blocked at the moment, and this is all due to a crash involving a semi and a car. Paramount area, 91 East after Atlantic. We've got a wreck in the carpool in 2 left lanes. Traffic is stopped from Long Beach Boulevard. And in Eagle Rock, if you're traveling south on the 2 connector to the 134 westbound, police activity in place. Unfortunately, not too many details available.
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25: If I were to ask you what makes for a good night's sleep, you'd probably say a dark, quiet room, not too many things on your mind. But every night when you go to get some Z's, how often do you really think about the temperature in your bedroom? Temperature may be one of the most underappreciated factors in sleep. That's according to the Senior Vice President of Research and Scientific Affairs at the National Sleep Foundation. We often hear about lights and screens and stress, but even modest changes in temperature and airflow can influence both how quickly you fall asleep and how deeply you stay asleep. Most experts will recommend a room temperature of 60 to 67 degrees Fahrenheit. You might also experiment with your sheets and what you actually wear to bed. Play around a bit and see what improves your sleep. You might be delightfully surprised. I'm Dr. Sanjay Gupta, helping you live a better life.
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30: All right. In the city of Oakland, local politicians are all patting themselves on the back for a fantastic crime rate.
5: See, here's the problem when you schedule certain press conferences. Barbara Lee Speaks For Me was all set to hold a press conference in the first week of January to announce that Oakland had a dramatic reduction in crime.
31: Quite frankly.
5: You know, this Oakland.
33: I said, hell no, baby boy. Let me get up on out of here.
5: But here's the problem. She didn't have it on January 1st. She had it on January 6th. And from January 1st to January 6th, right before a press conference talking about how safe it is in Oakland, there were 5 homicides.
30: Oh, my.
5: Almost 1 per day. Although I think one of them was a triple. For more on Oakland touting their crime reduction, here's KTVU, Fox 2 in the Bay.
34: Oakland's mayor and city leaders acknowledged Wednesday that 2026 has been off to a rough start.
5: You don't say.
30: To say the least.
34: With 5 homicides already in the first week of the new year. But they also feel the city is making some progress, announcing that violent crime in 2025 was down by 25% compared to the previous year.
5: Anyone buying that?
30: No.
5: How exactly, when everyone says the thing that we need is more police officers, and Oakland has failed to deliver that to the point where there are fewer police officers there now than there have been in decades, how exactly is Oakland delivering on this?
30: Well, what you do is you tell people to fill out a form online if they're the victim of a crime, and people realize that's pointless, so they don't do it, so those numbers don't show up in the books.
5: Now, you could theoretically come to the conclusion that, and this is pretty callous, but at some point, all the gang members are going to shoot each other, and then there won't be much crime left to commit.
30: Maybe that's what they're planning on.
35: This progress, let me tell you, did not happen by accident. It reflects an all.
5: I miss Shang.
30: She was so much more entertaining.
36: That's right. I like that. That was amazing.
5: Look, I understand the anger. I understand why Shang was recalled by an overwhelming majority. But Oakland, you replaced this.
36: Absolutely. Absolutely.
5: With Barbara Lee?
35: Quite frankly.
5: Why?
30: Very good question.
36: Oakland Bees!
5: I mean, she would have still been indicted, but that would have been even more fun. She was indicted as a sitting mayor.
30: Well, and then her attorneys would tell her not to talk to anyone, but you know she wouldn't be able to do that if she was the mayor.
1: Like, don't waste our time. We have a whole city to run.
35: It reflects an all-hands-on-deck approach to...
5: Oh, she's doing the cliches, too.
30: Oh, yes.
35: It reflects an all-hands-on-deck approach to public safety that focuses on prevention, accountability, and partnership.
34: Oakland had 67 homicides in 2025, down from 82 in 2024.
5: Now, that could be that there were fewer shootings, although I don't think there was. It could also just be that the emergency docs got there fast enough to stop the bleeding.
30: That's a huge part of it, because medicine has gotten a lot better, specifically that kind of medicine, where you have a lot of people who have training on how to sew people up and get the bullets out and keep them alive. Training that is so much better now than it used to be.
5: Well, and like so many different kinds of professions, it's all about getting your reps in, all about getting your man hours. And I got to imagine the ER docs at this point are maestros at sewing bullet wounds.
30: Yeah, well, they have a lot of practice.
34: Down from 82 in 2024. Oakland's interim police chief, James Beer, credited the police force.
5: Interim because Floyd Mitchell from Lubbock couldn't stay more than a year and a half and said, I got to get the hell out of here.
30: Well, could you work for Shang?
34: Oakland's interim police chief, James Beer, credited the police force, which is hundreds of officers below the recommended staffing, for their hard work.
2: In 2025, our homicide section cleared 95% of all cases. So that's a message for everyone out there. If you engage in violent crime, we will catch you and we will bring you to justice and you will be charged.
5: How many of them are in prison?
30: That's a very good question.
5: I mean, usually what happens is OPD finally gets to the case after the retaliatory shooting already happened. So there's nobody to put in prison because they already killed each other.
34: Oakland officials say they funded five police academies over 2 years, used more technology such as ShotSpotter and automatic license plate readers to assist with investigations, and had a $1.4 million investment in sideshow prevention details with seizure.
5: Because they definitely prevented those in Oakland.

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1: No. And they're broke. 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
6: The 49ers head coach says his cell phone caused a recent violent head-on car crash. Here's Jason Campadonia.
7: Kyle Shanahan says his phone fell between the seats of his Tesla and caused him to swerve into oncoming traffic. He says he momentarily took his eyes off the road when the crash happened in mid-July in Palo Alto. The crash left Shanahan with over a dozen stitches and a concussion, and the other driver, a 21-year-old woman, was left with minor injuries. Originally, the woman was deemed at fault, but Shanahan has set the record straight and is taking the blame.
6: California Republicans want the Trump administration to block a new state tax that they say is going to raise health insurance premiums for millions of people in the Golden State. Democrats say the tax is needed to keep Medi-Cal funded. And two Cal Fire firefighters were injured after being hit by a falling rock while battling the green fire near Yucaipa. Both taken to the hospital, no word on their condition. That's the latest. I'm Mark Mayfield.
4: 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Now.
8: The area of concern tonight is in Paramount, 91 East after Atlantic. A crash taking up the carpool in two left lanes. Traffic is stopped from about Long Beach Boulevard, Santa Fe Springs. 605 North before the 5, we've got a wreck where the three right lanes are off limits. If you find yourself in the Fountain Valley area, 405 northbound at Warner Avenue, this one's a wreck involving three vehicles. Three left lanes are blocked at the moment, and you're at a crawl from Brookhurst.
9: A better life with Dr. Sanjay Gupta.
10: They say consistency is key, but sometimes you just got to switch it up. A new study out of Harvard School of Public Health found that varying your exercise routine could add years to your life. What exercise someone did didn't matter much. What did matter was that all the exercises together worked all the muscle groups in their body. Now, an added benefit to changing things up is it can help you push through the plateau effect. That's when your body gets so efficient at doing something that you actually stop getting better at it. And we know from previous research that specializing in any one sport at a young age can make someone actually more prone to injury. And as experts we talk to point out, even elite athletes switch up things with their workouts, making sure to target strength, cardio, flexibility, balance, and doing that every single week. I'm Dr. Sanjay Gupta, helping you live a better life.
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8: And the first edition takes us to a bakery in San Jose.
10: It's one of San Jose's oldest bakeries where people come to get almond cakes and all kinds of different things. And one crazy guy went in there and caused a little bit of a ruckus that's got people a little freaked out.
8: Uh-oh.
10: For more, here's ABC 7 in the Bay.
11: Peter's Bakery in San Jose is a community gem. For almost 90 years, they've been making desserts.
12: I have your chocolate brown almond cake here. Can I grab you anything else, my friend?
13: I've been coming to Peter's Bakery about 60 years.
11: San Jose police are looking for a man who caused a violence.
10: And he doesn't have diabetes?
8: Not yet.
11: Police are looking for a man who caused a violent scene at the bakery last month, and they're hoping the public can help identify him.
10: Oh, my!
8: I hope little Debbie wasn't injured.
11: Peter's Bakery posted surveillance video from December 17th of a man who came in trying to sell cleaning wipes.
10: Wait, what?
8: So, that was the pretense.
10: He's going into a bakery and he's trying to sell cleaning wipes to the bakery or to the customers?
8: Who knows?
10: Where did he get these cleaning wipes?
8: I doubt the man has a factory.
11: Posted surveillance video from December 17th of a man who came in trying to sell cleaning wipes. When staff declined, he became belligerent and destroyed equipment.
10: You're really going to buy these things?
8: Look at this mess that you have to clean up. Don't you wish you had cleaning wipes?
10: So, because he's denied the sale of the stolen wet wipes, assuming, he decides to destroy the bakery.
8: So, he has a bit of a temper.
11: When staff declined,
10: do you think drugs were involved?
8: I think they were.
11: When staff declined, he became belligerent and destroyed equipment. When a customer tried to record him, he came back and tackled her to the ground.
10: Oh, boy.
8: That's not very nice.
11: Later in the video, you can see he grabs her phone and smashes it to the ground.
14: This is horrible.
10: He wanted to make sure there was no evidence of this insane outburst, except, you know, security camera.
8: Now, when he tackled her, I hope for her sake that he tackled her into the tiramisu, so that way she had a bit of a soft landing.
14: This is horrible. It's a disgrace. This is sad. This bakery has been here for years.
15: Shocking. It's a neighborhood bakery. You know, it just
8: surprised me that it was here.
11: On Friday morning, San Jose police held a press conference urging the public to help identify the suspect. They say he is responsible for vandalism and assault.
6: This really goes to how we want to build strong relationships with our community. We always say our community, they are our eyes and ears. And when it comes to...
10: It's time to tattle.
8: And I do believe the man was armed with day-old baguettes.
6: And when it comes to crime, once you report it, we want to work closely to make sure that we could get it solved.
11: The co-owner of Peter's Bakery sent us this statement. Violence of any kind directed at anyone undermines the sense of security that binds our neighborhood together.
15: Society should do better than this, especially for...
10: Well, it's not society. It's one a-hole.
8: Yeah, society's doing fine. One guy, not so much.
10: Now, you could argue society should be making sure that that one guy is not among the public. But society, for the most part, goes into that bakery and just buys cakes.
15: Society should do better than this, especially for a community bakery everyone loves.
11: Customers we spoke to are glad to see there's a continued effort to find the man. Police say the suspect is known to frequent...
10: Watch out for anyone trying to sell you wet wipes.
8: Oh, yeah. If you're not interested in buying them, be careful.
11: Police say the suspect is known to frequent businesses in East San Jose.
16: I think it's good that they're doing that because sometimes, you know, with everything going on, you know, it just might, you know, slip through the cracks. So San Jose PD on top of it's great.
11: At Peter's, they aren't letting the investigation slow down business for baking.
14: I mean, everybody knows about their burnt almond cakes. This is what they specialize in.
10: We're not even off for another hour and a half, and it takes 5 hours to drive up there, but I want one of those.
8: Oh, my God, I'm hungry, too.
14: I mean, everybody knows about their burnt almond cakes. This is what they specialize in.
12: Thank you.
11: In San Jose, Lauren Martinez, ABC 7 News.
10: So there you go. Crazy guy walks into a neighborhood bakery in San Jose, demands they buy his wet wipes. They say no. So he decides to destroy everything in the bakery. And then when a woman was recording him doing this, he decided to tackle her and destroy her phone.
8: If he's not on drugs, he's got to have one of the worst tempers of all time.
10: Look, we don't know, but I think we know.
8: I think you're right. Because there's no reason to act like Metallica in a hotel room.
10: That's the latest out of San Jose.
8: And Randy, it's time to reopen the blotter.
17: If the cashier is dummy.
3: Can make this stuff up if we tried.
18: 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Let me get up on out of here.
3: It's the California Crime Blotter.
8: And this edition takes us back to the In-N-Out.
10: In-N-Out Burgers in Southern California have had to deal with the fact that somebody's been passing out fake $100 bills and trying to buy $3 worth of fries with them.
8: That's the scam, huh? Come in with fake $100 bills and order one container of fries.
10: They want to make sure they get 97 bucks out of that 100. Like, at least make it look believable that you're going to spend, like, because most In-N-Out Burger orders, because they're the one place that really hasn't jacked up their prices, are going to be under $20. You're not throwing 100 at somebody unless your order is like 50 bucks. And even then, who pays with cash anymore?
8: I wonder if the $100 bills are believable or they have Kobe Bryant's picture on them.
10: For more, here's Fox 11 in Los Angeles.
19: Now at 8:30, two suspects are caught after passing fake cash, hitting at multiple In-N-Out Burger locations across Southern California.
10: I guarantee if you would have done this at McDonald's, you would have gotten away with it.
8: Oh, no one working there cares.
19: Locations across Southern California.
20: Multiple government agencies were involved with the bust, including a police canine. Let's go live to Fox 11's Laura Diaz. And how?
10: Wait, does the police canine have a train sent for fake money?
8: What kind of training do you think those dogs go through?
20: Canine, let's go live to Fox 11's Laura Diaz and how the law enforcement officers got their suspects. Laura.
21: Well, Marla and Christine, it all started right here at this In-N-Out in Glendale, and it was because of one employee who happened to be paying attention and noticed that the $100 bill that had been used earlier appeared to be fake. Well, they called the authorities.
10: I got to imagine when you're a cashier nowadays at a place like In-N-Out Burger, you raise eyebrows just if anyone's paying with any cash.
8: I can't remember the last time I went to an In-N-Out Burger or any other fast food restaurant and paid with cash.
21: Well, they called the authorities. The authorities checked it out, and it tipped off an investigation. They now think as many as more than a dozen In-N-Outs were targeted by this duo. Let's listen.
10: You pay with cash, you miss out on 4X points on American Express Gold. That's money you're leaving on the table.
8: Here's what's wild. Not only did they come up with this scam to try to scam them out of 97 bucks at a time, but they picked doing it at the same company where they're all O&Os. It's not like they're franchises and they don't talk to one another. You would assume if one of them gets scammed with fake $100 bills, they'd pass the information around. You're almost begging to get caught.
0: Passing off that fake $100 bill for one small item, getting $97, $96.
10: You gotta love it when the man on the street gets sirened.
8: Usually it's the mayor.
0: For one small item, getting $97, $96 real cash in return. Quickly, our investigators realized from coordinating and talking to In-N-Out Security that they have fallen victim to this countless times throughout the county.
1: I would say that's pretty crazy.
22: That is crazy.
1: That's really crazy. Honestly, that's like, especially in like, I don't know, 2026 starting off with scams. Like,
10: dude, this is California. Every year starts off with scams.
8: We do it in January. We do it in February, March, April.
23: Yeah.
22: Scott, you have to do better.
1: Everyone has to do better.
10: Even the criminals have to be better, because you're going to have people pay attention when you're using a $100 bill on a $3 check.
8: And you picked out of all the fast food chains that exist, the ones that pay their people the most, and their people have every incentive possible to make sure that their employer doesn't get scammed.
10: I guarantee the cashier that reported this is on the fast track to one of those manager jobs where you're making six figures.
8: Oh, that person's going to go to corporate in Tennessee.
21: Good point. Everyone needs to do better. Well, this image shows one of the two female suspects off of surveillance video supplied to the Glendale Police Department. She wears pink pants and has law enforcement seen red today. She and another female suspect both are out of Long Beach, and they have been arrested. Names.
10: Thanks, Long Beach.
8: Two women. You don't see that often.
21: Names are Oriana Lewis and Tatiana Foster, according to the police department. Now, investigators say that they were using fake.
8: Oriana and Tatiana? They sound like two women that would be ordered from a catalog. Are they married to 90-year-olds?
10: There used to be a block show on my first radio station that if you paid $10,000, you would get introduced to women named Tatiana.
8: And do they scam the In-N-Outs too?
21: Now, investigators say that they were using fake $100 bills. You see that fake currency right here used in the investigation. Now, if you look very closely, you may have to look twice, you'll see that the serial numbers are the same on all the bills. Of course, that's a big...
10: Because they're Xeroxing.
8: Of course. Tatiana really didn't think this through, did she?
21: You'll see that the serial numbers are the same on all the bills. Of course, that's a big tip-off. Now, the investigation spans nearly every county in Southern California. More than a dozen In-N-Outs were targeted.
10: Why In-N-Out? I don't understand that.
8: Because if you're from some other country, they don't have In-N-Outs in Russia or wherever it is that they came from. So to them, they're all the same. They don't know that In-N-Out is a company where the people keep an eye on these sorts of things.
21: Including,
8: they just think that they're going to be in there, scam them, and be out.
21: Including L.A., Cerritos, and Fullerton, just to name a few.
10: Oh, Fullerton, too.
8: There you go.
10: Go Titans.
8: Go Titans.
21: But coming back live here to Glendale, so far we have not spoken to anybody at In-N-Out except over the telephone. They were not supplying a lot of information to us. I will come back to you live again at 9 and 10 to give you more information on the case. But, you know, hats off to that young person inside of there who had the realization that something didn't look right and then called authorities. Police telling me that sometimes...
10: I didn't know Benjamin Franklin had a mustache.
8: I hope Lindsay Snyder gave him one of those Neapolitan shakes when his shift ended.
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2: A tough drive as you make your way through Fountain Valley tonight on the 405 North at Warner. This crash taking up the three left lanes. You're at a crawl from Brookhurst and Hawthorne to 105 East before Crenshaw. Broken down car stuck in the left lane. Diamond Bar, 60 West before the 57. Tire debris in the two left lanes. And in Commerce, 710 Northbound at Washington Boulevard. You've got a broken down vehicle in the right lane.
4: A better life with Dr. Sanjay Gupta.
5: Staying active every day will go a long way towards helping you live a happy, healthy, and pain-free life. 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
8: 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And right now it's time to reopen the California Crime Blotter.
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8: And Randy, this edition takes us to Stockton,
10: where we've got a jewelry store smash and grab. For more, here's ABC 10 in Sacramento. And yes, just playing that intro made my voice get a little twangy. Can't help it. Here we go.
12: Thank you, Austin. A Stockton jewelry store is recovering after a violent smash and grab robbery was all caught on camera at the Weberstown Mall. Gabriel Porras has the video and story you'll only see here on ABC 10.
13: Armed with sledgehammers and yelling at each other to hurry.
10: Bet they stole those from Home Depot.
8: Oh, I think everything involved in the story, including the getaway car, is stolen.
13: Witnesses say this group didn't take long.
14: It was quick. It was in and out, man. The craziest thing I've ever seen.
13: This witness didn't want to be identified.
10: Yeah. What, he's afraid of retaliation?
8: Everyone is in the witness protection program that's interviewed in a crime story.
14: Yeah, so I was walking in just from lunch, and then I seen them like kind of pulled up in the car. They had shiesties. They just ended up just walking in, barging in.
15: As soon as I seen the guy with a sledgehammer, it's like, oh my God.
13: Just after five.
10: At that point, you get the hell out of that mall. No hot dog on a stick is worth this.
8: Nope.
13: Just after 5 p.m. Friday, right in the middle of the evening rush, Stockton police say it happened at a jewelry store inside the Weberstown Mall.
14: I'd say like around a minute, because it was just like they were in, they smashed the window, the little glass windows things, and then they just dipped out.
10: If they can do all of it in a minute, there's no response time that possible to stop that.
8: No, and this is why whenever you see a man on the street interview after one of these stories and they say, well, times are tough and people are trying to feed their families, that's not what is going on here. These are professional criminal organizations who are very good at what they do. This is their job. This is their profession.
10: They've put in 10,000 man hours. They've done the reps.
13: In 1 minute, the four were gone. Law enforcement missed them by just seconds.
16: It's going to be a smash and grab. We're still trying to get further.
13: Police radio traffic shows how quickly it unfolded. Officers arrived at the mall less than a minute after the call.
10: Hey, that rhymed.
8: Maybe this person could be mayor of Los Angeles.
13: Shows how quickly it unfolded. Officers arrived at the mall less than a minute after the call. Officers back at the mall on Sunday while inside the jewelry store was closed. Police haven't said how much was taken, only that investigators are now looking over surveillance video, cell phone footage, and witness statements.
10: You better hope they only keep the crappy stuff on display.
8: What do you think is going to happen now that none of the jewelry stores can buy insurance? And at a certain point, you're going to have people who own commercial property just not rent to them anymore. Because if they're getting knocked off constantly, it's going to impact the other businesses in the strip mall or the mall. How are people going to buy jewelry?
10: It's going to end up being like video games at Toys R Us in the 90s or certain liquor bottles at Total Wine. Inside the display case is not going to be the ring. It is going to be a card that has a picture of the ring. And you can take that up to the counter if you actually want it.
8: Who was it that used to do that with a lot of their stuff? Was that Montgomery Ward back in the day?
10: Yes.
14: I felt pretty safe, you know. The cops came, like, immediately, almost.
13: A fast escape, and now investigators racing to catch up.
14: It was insane. I've never seen... It was for sure planned. Like, for sure it was planned.
10: What do you think? They just happened upon a jewelry store, and they were already holding sledgehammers and thought, why not? Carpe diem.
8: And they got in, and they got out faster than the military men did with Maduro?
14: Like, for sure it was planned, and it was in and out.
13: The mall has it.
10: Boy, between the last story and this story, I'm really craving a cheeseburger.
13: The mall has its own security team, of course. Even on a weekend, I saw them driving and walking around throughout Sunday. But people who work in...
10: But mall cops?
8: No.
10: They're just for show.
8: What's Kevin James going to do?
13: But
10: he's never going to live that one down, is he?
8: Nope.
13: But people who work inside the mall say that security is not supposed to be doing much when this stuff happens, just observing and reporting it to law enforcement. I did reach out to the mall for comment, but did not hear back. In Stockton, Gabriel Porras, ABC 10.
12: Gabriel, thank you. No one with the Stockton Police Department was available to talk on camera today, but the department says that while it does have an annex inside the mall, officers are not typically assigned or stationed there.
10: So what, they have a mini police station in the mall, but there's never any police in there?
8: Seems about right.
10: There you go. There's your crime blotter for today, kids.
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11: A better life with Dr. Sanjay Gupta.
17: There are lots of things you can measure to get an idea of how healthy you are at any given moment. Temperature, heart rate, blood pressure, just to name a few. But how about how healthy you will be and how long you're likely to live? According to a new study out of the University at Buffalo, two simple strength tests are pretty accurate at predicting longevity in older women. One is hand grip strength, and the other is how quickly people can stand up from a seated position without using their arms. By the way, I remember interviewing former President Jimmy Carter when he was quite old and being really impressed how he just popped out of the chair without using his arms. Not a lot of older people can actually do that. But I think the message here is that maintaining strength as you age is going to help you perform everyday activities, but also help you avoid injury and stay independent. I'm Dr. Sanjay Gupta, helping you live a better life.
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21: KABC. Voters don't like the idea of getting rid of gas-guzzling cars in California. Jason Campadonia explains.
24: A new poll says nearly two-thirds of Californians oppose Governor Gavin Newsom's gas car mandate. The mandate requires that all new passenger car and truck sales be zero emission, meaning electric or hydrogen, by the year 2035. The poll finds that Republican voters hate the idea, but most Democrats are still on the fence. The people who disagreed with the mandate said in the poll that they have low confidence that California would have the infrastructure in place to handle a full transition.
21: Families and farmers in California feeling the impact of cuts to the CalFresh program. Since the Big Beautiful Bill was signed into law last year, thousands of households have lost their EBT benefits or had them reduced. And gas is up in California for the 13th straight day. AAA says the average price of a gallon regular, now $5.65. That's the latest. I'm Mark Mayfield.
32: Broken down vehicles, the problem in Elysian Park on the 5 South connector to the 110 South. Mission Viejo 5 South between Alicia and Avery Parkway's road construction has a carpool and up to 3 left lanes closed. It's going to be an ongoing situation till about 5. That's on the 5 southbound. And in Fullerton, 57 South at Orange Thorpe Avenue, we're looking at a stroller in the right lane.
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7: 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I'm Dr. Sanjay Gupta, helping you live a better life.
10: 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It does a great job on chicken, including chicken breasts. I have a video on my social media at Randy Wang Radio on Instagram and Facebook. 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

0: Now, it's Red Eye Radio. Gary McNamara and Eric Harley talk about everything from politics to social issues and news of the day. Whether you're up late or you're just starting your day, welcome to the show from the Relief Factor Studios. This is Red Eye Radio.
1: All across America, we are Red Eye Radio. He is Eric Harley, and I'm Gary McNamara. Well, this is a way to start the show here. And I didn't tell you that I wanted to bring this up first because I wanted to get your reaction to it.
2: All right.
1: Democratic political strategist, the Serpent, James Carville, on Sunday said David Hogg, former Democratic National Committee vice chair, should succeed current chair Ken Martin, calling the DNC dysfunctional.
2: Well, you know, when I saw that, and I have seen it, I saw it, in fact, yesterday during the show. It was late in the show, and I saw that headline. I think I saw it at the Hill.
1: Yeah, it's the Hill, yeah.
2: Yeah, so I thought to myself, well, wait a minute. He's been screaming that the party's going bat soup crazy, and he wants David Hogg to be the leader of the party. But wouldn't that be the next logical move? There was a Wall Street Journal story talking about, you know, how this the DSA basically, they're a small group of radicals within the Democratic Party. And I thought, no, they're not. One of them is the mayor of New York City. I'm sorry, the president of New York City. And this idea that the
1: czar of New York City.
2: The czar. He's a dictator. But he's look, you'd be closer to saying that than you would be if you said Trump is a dictator. I mean, you know, government-owned grocery stores. But then again, Trump is welcoming government-owned this and that, to a certain extent. So who knows? No, I don't believe Trump is a dictator yet. But here's the thing.
1: well, during his third term, he was.
2: Yeah, during his, I think, maybe the fourth term, but I'll give you some leeway. It could be the third. But no, I saw that, you know, the party basically has a decision to make. And I thought, well, I think of Glenn Close in what was that movie with Michael Douglas where she boils the rabbit? What was that called? Fatal Attraction. Thank you, Ron. I will not be ignored. That's the DSA sitting over in the corner. They broke into your house while you were gone and sitting there waiting on you, making you boiled rabbit stew, saying they're not going to be ignored. They're absolutely bat soup crazy. And one of the things that David Hogg was talking about before he got the boot was that the party had not focused on his demographic, his age group, the people between 18 and 30. And they had ignored them. Well, what's interesting is they got rid of him, but they started focusing on what? On younger candidates. You know, maybe David Hogg was before his time at the DNC, because it is a, you know, this is a radical situation for, you know, the Wall Street Journal article that, no, they're in charge of the party. The loudest, most radical faction of the Democratic Party, the DSA right now, is definitely in charge, which has me wondering what the 2028 convention is going to look like.
1: As we said yesterday, or it was the day before, they are in charge. How do we know they're in charge? Because the leaders, and that would be Jeffries and Schumer, over and over again keep saying it's all part of a big tent.
2: Right, they're including them.
1: So communism is part of the big tent.
2: They're not, you know, they're not setting them aside. They're not cutting them out.
1: Where you look at the Republican Party and most conservatives have sidelined, and they did it very quickly when you think about it. They sidelined, Candace Owen, Tucker Carlson.
2: Right.
1: They're not part of the mainstream anymore.
2: Right.
1: In fact, one of the things that's always talked about when you see that, you know, and I haven't heard much about it in the last couple of months, that J.D. Vance has to separate himself from Tucker Carlson.
2: You know, I've seen a lot over the past week or so about J.D. Vance and who he's aligned with, and you know who thinks of him, you know who thought of him. There was somebody they mentioned in an article that was, you know, I was close to him before, and then now not so much. And I thought to myself, you know, what direction is it going in 28 for, you know, because Marco Rubio is right up there, but he has said, I don't know if he's going to hold to that, that he would not challenge J.D. Vance. And so, you know, you look at J.D. Vance, and the question is, where does he stand? And it's kind of all over the place. You know, there has to be a concern within the party.
1: Well, I think, and again, I don't know. This is not my opinion. This is my observation of what's going on with Republicans. You know, we've talked about Marco Rubio and the polling numbers and the fact that he's doing very, very good. I have no idea what kind of president he would be.
2: Well, I mean, if he's going to act like he did as a senator, then I may not be fully on board.
1: Right. But When you look at the politics of it, the concern of the Republican Party and many members of the Republican Party is that J.D. Vance would be viewed as another term of Trump.
2: Right.
1: And they wish to move and go in a different direction, a significant portion of the Republican Party. It's like, fine, Trump did good, time to go in a different direction now. Still, the majority of the issues are the same, but we need to sell it in a different way.
2: But I
1: want to get back here to, because I don't want to get too far off the original topic here.
2: Okay.
1: We'll get back to that. And but that's just the whole thing with the DNC. I just want to bring this up.
2: Mm-hmm.
1: Candidates can raise money. Tallarico can raise money. Why can't the DNC raise money? What is it? Is it because large corporations are looking at it and they're so unsure about the Democrats? Because normally corporations will give to both. They're hedging their bets.
2: Mm-hmm.
1: You know, you get some, we don't know who's going to win, and so we're going to give to both. Why can't the DNC, because you hear about all this dysfunction, but precisely what is the problem? I can't think of the woman that was the bundler, you know, the fundraiser for Biden that ended up, remember, she left.
2: Right.
1: I don't know where she is right now. I haven't seen her, you know, do anything, but she just, you know, she gave up, you know, as a fundraiser. She said basically because the Democratic Party has gone crazy and they're just not, you know, you know, they're just not in the mainstream anymore. And so she just, you know, she left. But what is the actual problem? Why can't one of the two major political parties as a party, not individual candidates, but as a party, is it because business and special interests even look at them and just say, we don't know where the hell they're going to go because of the DSA? Is that the, and if you put, and this is where, you know, this is Carville, let me use the quote. If David Hogg wants to take over, I ain't stopping you. Go ahead, man. I really don't care. And I don't think at the end of the day, well, they might be fine people. I know some of them are not particularly determined. It's just like, what? Where are you going? Do you want him or do you not want him? If you don't care, why are you suggesting him? Carville's, you know, in his throne or whatever it is, his bed throne that he does all these different interviews in at times doesn't make any sense. The question I would ask him precisely is, why can't they raise money? What is any corporation out there that would normally give to the DNC? Why aren't they doing it right now? What is the problem? If you go to those people in those companies and those billionaires or whoever they are that can raise a ton of money, why can't they raise money for the DNC? What actually is the problem? And if you're saying, well, I want David Hogg in there. Well, then aren't you saying, all right, the DSA takes over?
2: Well, that's the first thing I read into it when I saw it at the Hill.
1: Yeah.
2: I want this new young group of individuals to come in and take over. They need to be more radical. That's what David Hogg was calling for in his very limited time.
1: Right.
2: As second in command. And that's
1: for a week,
2: the first sergeant or whatever you call it there at the DNC. That was what he was screaming about. In fact, that was really what got him the boot. Think about that.
1: And that's why I look at Carvo and go, what the hell are you talking about? You're saying the DSA is killing them, and then you're saying David Hogg should be the head of the DNC. None of it makes sense. It's like you're calling them dysfunctional. Your opinions are dysfunctional.
2: I get the impression that Carvo wakes up every day and sees something and is not, and I mean, not the bubble of today, but the bubble of whatever post is in front of me right now, and then he jumps on it without thinking of anything. Forget about the bubble of today. He's in the bubble of right now, and then he sounds off on it. Get out of bed every once in a while. Maybe that much alcohol in your home isn't healthy.
1: He's not sick or anything, is he?
2: I hope not.
1: I haven't heard anything.
2: I haven't heard anything, but it seems like the guy posts from his bed a lot, and that's kind of creepy.
1: But I haven't seen anybody.
2: Not even Epstein did that.
1: What I haven't seen is any coverage from any major media outlet, conservative or liberal. What is the precise? We know it's a story. The RNC, what, has like $175 million, and the DNC is in debt and trying to use anything that they have that they own as collateral to get loans to keep on going. Why? Why will not corporations and special interests give to the DNC? They can raise money for their specific candidates. What is the problem? Why can't they do it? Now, I'm okay with the DNC not being able to raise money. I'm just asking the question, what is changing? What in the landscape has changed over the last 2 years where the RNC is just getting money through the roof and the DNC might be holding an auction or you might see them, Pawn Stars or whatever it is.
2: Yeah. Well, or they have to get a big celebrity dinner, you know, $20,000 a plate or whatever. Julia Roberts comes in, you know, and makes a big donation. They have to get the big donors. And they still have the big donors. George Soros is still very active. We know that.
1: Mm-hmm.
2: But the reason you can't get the grassroots and the reason you can't get the corporations on board, I believe, is very clear. Because of the direction of the party in those blue states, they know they want that nationwide. The Democrats want to make sure that that kind of policy is going to be a national policy. That's the attempt.
1: You know, and I go and I check it. You know, I just put it into, you know, AI, and I know all this stuff, but just like, okay, what is there anything new? Because in AI, in Google AI, they do, you know, tell you what their references are. But it's like the DNC is struggling with fundraising due to donor fatigue from the 2024 election and frustration with leadership. About what? And then say over withheld post-election audits, high operational costs. Many donors and bundlers remain angry over how the money was spent during the 2024 presidential cycle, the withheld audits, low morale. Well, why would there be low morale? Carried over debts, expensive digital acquisition, dispersed spending. But you can make that case probably for any political party that they don't spend the money the way you wish them to spend the money. Why can't the DNC raise anything? Or do they look at it, do these bundlers look at it and go, we might as well give to a candidate because we know what the candidate will use the money for, which will be advertising.
2: Right. But it's, you know, then it gets back to the content of the message. You know, and I think this is something that's been, I don't think it's slowly boiling, but certainly been on the pot for even going back further than 2 years. Go back to 2019. December 3rd, 2019, Kamala Harris bails out because, first of all, she's just a weak candidate. Nobody knows what she believes because she can't form a coherent sentence. But she had no money coming into her campaign, and she, you know, the morale was at an all-time low. But I think if you apply that outside of her inability to actually form a sentence and give a good speech, tell me who in the party has given a good speech that has really motivated people outside of the Democratic Party, outside of the radical faction of the Democratic Party.
1: Plattner.
2: Right? Really, who was it? It was Obama. If you want to talk about reaching out to outside the party and this euphoria that came about and led to the election of and his win in 2008, that was it.
1: Oh, okay, you don't mean Obama now, you mean Obama then.
2: Yeah.
1: Okay.
2: Yeah, yeah, who was the last Democrat to do that? There isn't anybody doing that anymore. We're going to punish, punish, punish, punish, punish, punish, punish. So you want the private sector, who's going to get the brunt of that punishment, to give you checks? You want the big CEOs, the big money makers in those industries to write you checks as individuals?
1: Or is it a combination of the fact of they believe the money was spent wrong, and they also see the direction and they look and go, you guys are being taken over by the DSA. We just can't support that.
2: Well, that and what direction? Because the rules change every day. I'm giving my money today because I believe in, you know, let's say it's Mamdani or, I don't know, AOC. And then all of a sudden, it just changes in a heartbeat because the rules, their rule book, changes every single day. So what are you investing in? You might be investing in one thing today, and then it's something totally different by the time you get to Election Day.
1: We are Red Eye Radio,
2: brought to you by Hotshot Secret.
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6: A Better Life with Dr. Sanjay Gupta. There are lots of things you can measure to get an idea of how healthy you are at any given moment. Temperature, heart rate, blood pressure, just to name a few. But how about how healthy you will be and how long you're likely to live? According to a new study out of the University of Buffalo, two simple strength tests are pretty accurate at predicting longevity in older women. One is hand grip strength, and the other is how quickly people can stand up from a seated position without using their arms. By the way, I remember interviewing former President Jimmy Carter when he was quite old and being really impressed how he just popped out of the chair without using his arms. Not a lot of older people can actually do that. But I think the message here is that maintaining strength as you age is going to help you perform everyday activities, but also help you avoid injury and stay independent. I'm Dr. Sanjay Gupta, helping you live a better life.
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1: If it is happening from within, it was bound to happen because identity politics builds this. Everybody has their own rule book now, and you don't belong. You're an oppressor. Even Mamdani, to a certain extent, is becoming an oppressor.
2: Oh, The Hill says Carville is recovering from hernia surgery.
1: Yeah. Get well soon.
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4: A donkey duo is trying to save Lake Tahoe homes from being destroyed by bears. Jason Campidonia explains.
5: The Nevada Department of Wildlife has deployed Badger and Banjo, two highly skilled bear dogs, to scare away bears from multi-million dollar properties around the lake. Officials say the black bear population has skyrocketed around Tahoe due to conservation efforts, and the dogs are there to only give the bears a bad experience when getting too close to people. The dogs' trainers say the pups are used to help trap bears to be sent back into the deep wilderness.
4: A small plane that took off from John Wayne Airport in Santa Ana made an emergency landing on an Orange County beach yesterday after reporting engine trouble. Two people on board were safe. And the American Red Cross has declared a national blood crisis. This is the second time in history that the Red Cross has declared such a thing and is urging California residents to consider donating. That's the latest. I'm Mark Mayfield.
6: In Elysian Park, the Dodgers game has the right lane closed at the 110 southbound between Stadium Way and Sunset, and a stall at the 5 southbound connector to the southbound 110. That's an SUV. In North Hollywood, construction at the 134 westbound connector to the northbound 101. There's a stall at the 710 southbound before Rosecrans. In Sun Valley, watch out for a bumper in the road at the 5 northbound before the 170, and more debris in Tarzana at the 101 northbound at Tampa.
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8: How often do you stop to wonder whether you should share something that's revealing, maybe even embarrassing, with a partner, a friend, or even your boss? In her new book called Revealing, The Underrated Power of Oversharing, behavioral scientist Leslie John says doing just that can help you deepen relationships that are vital to your life. We need people to trust us in order to get things like love, friendship, and career success. That's what she told us. When you make yourself vulnerable by revealing something sensitive, it does make other people trust you. In turn, when you ask someone to reveal something about themselves, showing that interest will generally lead someone to like you more. Why? Because people like to be asked about themselves, she says. It also signals that they are discriminating and choosy, but in a good way. I'm Dr. Sanjay Gupta, helping you live a better life.
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1: And I'm Gary McNamara along with Eric Hurley. Fauci to testify later on today. We'll get to that in just 1 minute.
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1: You know, we've gone over the things that Fauci said and what the truth ended up being numerous times here, even in the past week and a half, knowing that Fauci was going to testify. Just wanted to talk a little bit about the response I saw on social media yesterday. There really was no response to what he said versus what the truth was from the left. What I saw yesterday was, Fauci's a great guy. He's really a great guy. I saw someone said, well, I don't believe he's evil. He's extremely vain. And yes, he did mislead and get a bunch of things wrong. Well, I forgot what was in the mainstream media say, well, yeah, it shows the contradictions, but there's no smoking gun. And I went, it's sort of like we've been asking the question, you know, what's transphobic mean? What does a smoking gun mean here? He can't be charged with anything except lying before Congress. Where what I want from this is a document in history of what we were told by officials like Fauci, and what the reality actually was, and why they were attempting to hide the truth. And there's no doubt in my mind at all, based on the evidence. I don't base it on the fact that Fauci once liked Trump, adored Trump, and then disliked Trump, and then liked Biden. I don't make my judgment that, oh, he's such a grandfatherly-like figure. None of that at all taints our impressions at all. It's simply what he said and what he did based on what we now know is fact, or what he did to hide any type of any other opinion, for example, as he did when it came to where COVID came from, where what he was saying in the diaries was not what he was saying in public, and he needs to be held accountable. Or not accountable. We need to get, because he's not going to be held accountable for it. You need to get him on record so history, the history cloud. I keep saying the history books. So we won't be reading books by 2036. Everything stops, as Elon Musk has said. Money doesn't matter anymore, or whatever. Mm. By the way, we'll have to talk about that one.
2: Mm-hmm.
1: But that's really all I saw. Nobody will actually address on the left what Fauci said privately based on what he said publicly. Now, the only other thing I saw, and they were jumping on it, was that, well, it was his diary, and the guy has no business going in a diary. From what we know, everything that he wrote was on government servers. If you write it on government servers, it's not private. And it was so funny because there was a debate, Eric, yesterday going on into they weren't a diary. They were on public, excuse me, they were on government government servers so you can have them. Yes, but they were still a diary and they were still his private thoughts. It's like, oh my God.
2: Yeah.
1: This is, you know, the de-evolution. Devo should have done a song on de-evolution of the internet, on social media.
2: Yeah.
1: Because it was just hysterical. And then that became the sidebar. It's like, well, can a diary be done? Well, of course a diary can be. You can call it whatever you want. He wrote stuff about what he believed, and it was different than what he was saying publicly, whatever the hell you want to call it.
2: Well, nobody's making the claim that it was illegal to obtain this information. Nobody from the beginning, in fact, tried to.
1: No.
2: In fact, the liberal activist media ignored it.
1: Yes.
2: And so now you look at it and say, is anybody debating whether he wrote this or not?
1: No.
2: They're not.
1: That's all that matters.
2: And right. So let's now get to the truth. The American people deserve the truth on this. And, you know, this is the same group. They built this adoration for him when he was telling them, too, to mask up. When he was telling, you know, basically because he brags about getting the school shut down.
1: Yeah.
2: And he lied about that.
1: Right. Yeah, he did on that. Absolutely.
2: But then in his diary... Dear diary, how did he start those notes? Dear me, you are so wonderful. Everyone loves you. The Newsweek piece was so terrific.
1: Oh, God, I saw that.
2: This is the kind of ego that comes with the kind of attention and power that you get in a situation like that. And for someone in that position, it's rare. Let's hope it's rare. Let's hope that we don't get to a pandemic with something else more dangerous, which is the whole point
1: right.
2: of getting to the truth. How did this happen?
1: I did see, because I went through so many comments. I did see, I don't know if I saved it or not. I'll see if I did, but I don't have that window up here at the moment where somebody was saying, don't you understand what was going on? There was pure panic. There was pure panic. There was right. And when there's pure panic, the truth should come out. You just don't say there was true panic, so whatever anybody says goes, because you'd never say that about a Republican.
2: Right.
1: If it was a Republican candidate or whatever. The more the crazy panic happens, the more important it is to know what the truth is. For example, putting seniors close together during COVID in nursing homes and putting people that had COVID in there.
2: And we had already learned a lesson from that and how dangerous it was. Yet Governor Cuomo at the time.
1: Yeah.
2: Believed it wasn't that dangerous.
1: And so, the more the panic that is not the because there was so much panic, it justifies anything that he did. It doesn't.
2: No.
1: Just the opposite.
2: No, no.
1: The whole role of scientists is not to panic.
2: Right. It's to get down to exactly how this happened. And, you know, this was the real tell in the back and forth between Fauci and Rand Paul was the fact that he was so evasive in his answers. Keep in mind, he's not in an elected position, right? He's not running for office yet. he's not there to do anything except talk about the science behind what happened.
1: Mm-hmm.
2: His expertise. His purview. And the only thing he did is run around in circles.
1: What would have been early on the right thing that you could say would be fair for Fauci to say, you know, because we know they held the meeting and it was basically 10 to 2 that the people in that meeting with Fauci 10 to 2 believed that this thing could have been made, you know, could have been made by man.
2: Right.
1: This was done. And it was 10 to 2.
2: Right.
1: He didn't come out and say it was 10 to 2. He should have said, we have a meeting where the majority believe this and a minority believe that. And we're still searching it.
2: That's a solid answer.
1: Right,
2: and by the way, would be the truth.
1: Right.
2: And you don't have to commit one way or the other.
1: Right. Why couldn't he? Why couldn't? And we're still doing research on it.
2: Right.
1: And I haven't made up my mind on it yet. But you don't sit there and say, especially when we know. Think about this. Oh, my gosh. I mean, they knew it. But in January, it was January he was saying that it didn't come from the market.
2: Yeah.
1: We were hardly talking about COVID in January.
2: No, in fact, it really didn't heat up until the end of February and into March.
1: Right. And then by April, May, where they're still talking about it came from the market.
2: Right. And
1: that, by the way, that helped drive the panic that nature created this. It means it could be anywhere, anywhere, anywhere, anywhere. If nature created it there, why can't it create it, you know, in the United States and 1,000 other places? People were talking, well, no, if we would have said, no, we believe it was man-made and probably came from Wuhan. That's the majority consensus at this particular moment.
2: Yeah.
1: And then you saw the whole thing about the CIA when he talked about that was publicized a lot yesterday,
2: mm-hmm.
1: that the CIA had said, no, we believe that, you know, China is involved in this.
2: Right.
1: And then why? Because remember, when the president was calling it the China virus, remember how calling it the China virus was racist?
2: Oh,
1: remember
2: yeah.
1: that?
2: Yeah.
1: And you talked about it yesterday. Was it Pelosi going to Chinatown?
2: Going to Chinatown.
1: We won't deal with this racism.
2: Right.
1: You're bringing racism into anything, and this is simply a disease, and the goal is to figure out where it came from. And so you tell the truth. If you would have told the truth and said, no, we believe it came from this particular source, and probably the consensus from the scientists so far, early, the majority believe, not that there isn't a minority that doesn't believe otherwise, but the majority believe this, people would say, okay, we know where ground zero is. We know it's not going to just appear in Louisiana.
2: Well, you know, and for the left, it didn't break until Jon Stewart went on his buddy's TV show, Stephen Colbert.
1: When was that, 2022? Or what?
2: It was late in the game. It was late in the game. And you could not talk about it on social media. If you tried to say anything about it, then you were going to be throttled. You were going to be shut down. Your account was going to be suspended. And he goes on, of all shows, the Colbert Show. And does his rant
1: June 14th, 2021.
2: Yeah. So we're talking well over a year into this whole thing.
1: Yeah.
2: And you couldn't talk about it. You could not post anything. And the left and Stewart making the point in a funny way, but it was funny because it was true. It was observational humor that had every bit of truth behind it. And after that, the liberals just kind of broke away. They were just like, oh, well, maybe we can talk about it. Maybe we can at least have a discussion about it. It started to break open. On the right, we were looking at it for what it was. There were things we didn't know in the first month, in the first 2 months, in the first 3 months. But we started to see the pattern.
1: Mm-hmm.
2: And quite frankly, we assess our own risks every single day. And we know with a virus that acts a lot like the flu, you protect the elderly. And you often protect children. And anybody with any underlying disease. And those were the basics. We knew that. But they wanted more control. And they were getting.
1: Well, that was initially on. Then we found out later you didn't have to protect the children.
2: Exactly. Right. That was the exception to that.
1: Right.
2: That with that virus, children actually in any age group were actually the safest.
1: Right. We are Red Eye Radio.
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12: I don't know about you, but my social media feeds are flooded with lotions and potions and gadgets, all promising to unlock different components of longevity. But if you log off, take a step back from all the hype, you'll find that the actual keys to a longer, healthier life are hiding in plain sight. There are four of them. Number one, nutrition. The Mediterranean diet really is the gold standard. Number two, exercise. You should be getting 150 minutes of moderate intensity exercise or 75 minutes of vigorous intensity exercise every week, plus strength training and stretching. Number three, sleep. Sleep is when your body and your brain repair themselves. You should be getting 7 to 9 hours a night. And finally, number four often gets forgotten, socialization. It's not a bonus. It's a necessity for a healthy life, finding a sense of community, purpose, and belonging. I'm Dr. Sanjay Gupta, helping you live a better life.
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0: We are Red Eye Radio. He's Eric Carly, and I'm Gary McNamara. I saw a number of people on X say, well, I believe Fauci's going to take the fifth. It's like, well, why? He doesn't need to take the fifth.
1: Yeah, right.
0: The only thing that they can, and Comer said it yesterday, as we know, he was pardoned. He was pardoned for anything he might have done.
1: Right.
0: So if he comes out and says, no, I stole money. I stole COVID money. I'm not accusing him of doing that. Hypothetically, couldn't do anything. The only thing he can be charged for is lying before Congress now. That's it.
1: Yeah.
0: So yeah. Why would you take the fifth?
1: Right.
0: You would only take the fifth because you don't want to go down in history as somebody who said one thing in leading the COVID fight, you know, or believing one thing or not reporting the truth to the American people.
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11: Los Angeles County prosecutors are expected to decide whether to seek the death penalty against singer David later this week. Daniel Martindale has the latest.
12: A judge has ordered there is enough evidence in the capital murder case to proceed to trial after a more than four-day preliminary hearing. The singer, David Burke, is accused of killing 14-year-old Celeste Rivas Hernandez, then dismembering her body. Prosecutors say they were having a sexual relationship, and Burke killed her in 2025 to silence her to protect his music career. Burke is also charged with one count each of continuous sexual abuse of a child under age 14 and mutilation of human remains. He is also facing special circumstance allegations of lying in wait, murder for financial gain, and killing a witness in a criminal investigation.
11: California Highway Patrol says vehicle theft was down nearly 25% in 2025, marking two straight years of declines. And EV sales have dropped compared to last year. Instead, more people are choosing gas-powered hybrid cars. That's the latest. I'm Mark Mayfield.
13: In Carson, we have an accident at the 405 southbound at the 110. Traffic is slow from Western. In downtown, a stall at the 10 eastbound before Grand. And another stall downtown. This one's at the 110 northbound after 6th. In Echo Park, a stalled sedan at the 101 southbound before Glendale. The second lane from the left is blocked and traffic is slow from Hollywood Boulevard. It's backed up about 10 minutes right now. In Paramount, there's a stall at the 710 southbound before Rosecrans.
14: You know what's funny about the term tit for tat?
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0: Now, it's Red Eye Radio. Gary McNamara and Eric Harley talk about everything from politics to social issues and news of the day. Whether you're up late or you're just starting your day, welcome to the show from the Relief Factor Studios. This is Red Eye Radio.
1: All across America, we are Red Eye Radio. He is Eric Harley, and I'm Gary McNamara. We've had a lot of talk since the DSA has come around about socialism and communism and free markets and capitalism and all that neat stuff. It's a great opportunity to talk about it. I was just looking at Jonathan Turley from yesterday on X. It appears that the majority of Spaniards are not feeling that warmth of collectivism. A new poll shows 6 out of 10 Spaniards hold negative opinions of the socialist prime minister's government. This is why socialists often have to wait for memories to pass to get young people, as in New York, to embrace their ideology. It is a cyclical boom and bust pattern where socialist waits for new generations to buy into the same failed policies of prior generations.
2: I've been saying that for years. It's cyclical.
1: Yeah.
2: You wait for new generation that knows nothing about it.
1: Yep.
2: You know, and that's exactly what happens. You know, it's interesting because I don't know to what extent young people are willfully ignorant and on what topics. But clearly, anyone supporting the DSA is willfully ignorant or, for some demented reason, believes socialism and communism can work. Maybe they're buying into that whole thing that we heard a few times. Oh, but this is America. We can do it right. We'll do it differently. Doesn't work that way. And it never has. And it's interesting. I was watching the opening remarks. It was actually from C-SPAN. Margo Cleveland reposted it on X, and I forget the account that posted it. But it was Justice Scalia from years ago talking about what sets us apart. And it's not just the Bill of Rights. Our Constitution, the separation of powers, and he did, it's a very interesting speech. In fact, I'll repost it. It's a very interesting speech that he gave, and he was absolutely right. And the thing is they believe these individuals are either clueless or they want to be part of the power grab. Because if you're clueless and you think you're going to get something out of it, and there were plenty of those during the Obama years, they thought things were going to change. They were going to, you know, he's going to pay for my house. He's going to pay for my car. He's going to, you know, do all of this. There were people the day that the Affordable Care Act was signed into law. There were people calling doctor's offices saying, I want an appointment because Obamacare. So there are plenty of people out there that are willfully ignorant. And we say willfully ignorant. You've got to go out of your way to not know the facts these days because everyone has a smartphone. You can't make an excuse in 2026.
1: I think one of the best things that has come up, though, is Mamdani's grocery store.
2: Yeah.
1: Because, you know, you and I always, we look not what's being said necessarily inside the Beltway, even though what you can get on social media at times is still within the Beltway. But it's, you know, maybe it is more people that agree what's inside the Beltway, but are actually outside the Beltway, but they pay attention to it.
2: Mm-hmm.
1: But, you know, we know you can tell by social media if the liberals believe they have a point.
2: Yeah.
1: They will come out and defend it. You know, you and I were talking about the whole Fauci thing, and it was like, okay, what are they going to come out? And the first thing I saw yesterday was a bunch of posts saying, these are his private diaries. I'm like, okay, that's the first shot. It's false because they were done on government servers, and that's going to be the answer to it. That was the answer that was gotten. But, you know, that was okay. Let's throw this, let's throw whatever we can, you know, at the wall and then just, you know, see where it goes. But, you know, of course it was a bunch of malarkey. Yeah. And with the grocery stores, do you see any liberal? I've not seen a liberal say this is a great idea. Because any liberal knows, they understand the bureaucracy that is created. You know, we talked about the amount of money. We've gone through what it costs to build and start up a grocery store in the private sector compared to how Mondomini is doing it. We've talked about how socialists and communists have to lie. You're going to have cheap groceries, 30% off on these particular items. We've already told you what's going to happen. And the fact is, they aren't, because they have a superior business model, being able to lower prices 30%. They're simply having somebody else pay for it.
2: Mm-hmm.
1: And so the entire thing is a lie. And as we said, liberals can't argue with the point, the old Milton Friedman point, that if you're going to have welfare, get rid of the bureaucracy. Don't have 27 departments handing out money. You create an unnecessary bureaucracy. Simply say, bring last year's earnings.
2: Mm-hmm.
1: Show us your ID, and we'll give you $100 a week.
2: Yeah.
1: Go to the grocery store and get what you want.
2: If their goal was to help people.
1: Right. If they really cared, that's what they would do. They would not set up a bureaucracy where so much of the money is wasted and not going to the people that they claim to help. Because there's only going to be a very small portion of what's in the grocery store that will be 30% off or 30% lower, which somebody else is actually paying for. It's not really 30% lower. Why are you creating a grocery store where the majority of things will be market price, yet you have a huge bureaucracy running it?
2: Yeah.
1: Why?
2: Yeah, it's, you know, this is again, a demonstration of, well, it's an attempt at a demonstration to show that the government can own things and make it right.
1: Let me change this. You would have to, because you know what's going to happen if you just give out the money. It's not going to be paid for groceries. You would have to, with the local groceries in whatever area you wish to develop, more access to people being able to get groceries, you would give a voucher to them that could only be used at that particular store.
2: Food stamps. That's what I said yesterday. Right. Yeah. You just give them food stamps.
1: Right. City administered
2: food stamps is the way to go.
1: Right.
2: If you actually really want to help people.
1: Right. If you truly cared about the people that you claim that you care about, you would make it so they could just go to a regular grocery store with the money that they have. You would not set up something where so much is wasted in a bureaucracy. That is the proof that Mondani actually doesn't care about you.
2: Right.
1: Argue that point, liberals. You can't.
2: Nope.
1: Did you see that? The small business people, I just love this one. Oh, my God. The immigrant community has filed suit against Mondani creating unfair competition. And it's the immigrant community, the bodegas, whatever. So Mondani is working against the immigrant community also.
2: Well, you know what's funny is that I always pictured the government-owned grocery stores, the Mondani's, come shop at Mondani's store. I pictured it basically as a bodega, because it was going to be limited in its offerings, and it was going to be, you know, smaller than your massive stores. These aren't going to be giant stores. The last thing you want, by the way, is the media walking through. Because remember, that 30% discount is limited.
1: Yeah.
2: So all that stuff is going to be gone, which means you're not going to have the same supply chain run. There are going to be, just like in the Soviet Union, major empty spots on shelves. And the media is going to be walking through with cameras. And if the media is not doing it, YouTubers will be doing it.
1: Oh, yeah. Yeah.
2: Don't get Michael Rappaport started. He'll be the first one in with a camera. And that's what you're going to see. You're going to see how sad it really is and how horrible the idea is. But I want to go back to what you said a minute ago. Who out there on the left is promoting this as a great idea?
1: Yeah.
2: Aside from Mamdani. In fact, Mamdani is in, he's against the ropes. He's in defensive posture. He's having to answer specific questions. This goes back to that group of individuals, and it was a significant group that said they, before the election, they were going to vote for Mamdani, but they also believed his ideas wouldn't work. I can't explain. They just liked the guy. And it was just going to be based on that. I don't know. I can't tell you. But this is what happens. What should you see? What do you normally see? Even the Green New Deal had more Democrats on board trying to push it.
1: Oh, right? Yeah. Oh, yeah.
2: And it's a horrible, I mean, it would be a massive, massive step toward communism.
1: Right.
2: And you had, but you had Democrats out there pushing it and pushing it and pushing it. In this case, Mamdani seems to be the only one, or anybody in his administration. And where is the hype? Because wouldn't you, even if you're not in New York, let's not even include AOC. If you're a Democrat outside of New York, wouldn't you want to demonstrate that this could work? This is going to work. This is a great idea. This is why it's going to work. And eventually we could do this nationwide. Wouldn't that be the hype?
1: Yeah. Yeah.
2: I haven't, no even, one
1: I haven't
2: doing.
1: Seen, I haven't seen even the DSA jump behind. You would think that they would jump
2: That's
1: behind,
2: a great point.
1: You know, they would jump behind nationalized grocery stores.
2: Right.
1: Now they talk about, you know, all large corporations should be government owned. So maybe they've just,
2: maybe they've thrown that
1: they,
2: in.
1: They've just thrown that
2: it's
1: in.
2: It's a given that it right. would be grocery stores. Yeah.
1: Right.
2: Okay.
1: Just yeah. to get, just a given.
2: Yeah.
1: It's like, well, no, we don't need to talk about it because it's going to be a given. And
2: yeah. The People's Republic of Kroger. I like Kroger the way it is. Leave it alone. It's, you know, it's the, it, but this is, that's it. That's, they.
1: Oh my gosh.
2: This would be, and by the way, we asked yesterday because something came up, but there was a line about the workers. And we were wondering if that means they would be prevented from forming a union.
1: From preventing, yeah, we had seen that it's the, what was the word, what was the wording that was used?
2: I forget.
1: Because you and I saw the
2: yeah,
1: wording.
2: I forget what it was.
1: And I asked the question, does that mean they can't strike?
2: Right.
1: Are you taking away their ability to strike?
2: Right.
1: Is that what you're doing
2: there?
1: They
2: get a government city union, you know, but they don't get the, and are those, now it says, you know, there's going to be private sector involvement here, but there also has to be on the ground in those stores. There would have to be some government, some city workers, right? I mean,
1: their private contractors are going to run the stores, they say.
2: Well, that's what they say, but right. at some level, where is that divide?
1: Right.
2: Where does
1: exactly.
2: the city start a stop right. and the private sector or the contractor, you know, it's all in, you know, it's all one and the same because they have to play by the city's rules. Whoever the contractor is.
1: The biggest kick I got out of it hasn't happened yet, but I was anticipating it, was when I saw the immigrant business owners sue Mamdani yeah. citing unfair competition. And I want to see the defense of the city. Well, these immigrants are ripping us off.
2: Yeah, exactly.
1: I want to see that coming from the...
2: you know, I mean...
1: It's not the immigrants. The Jews are controlling the immigrants who own the bodegas.
2: Oh, well, it will be... If the left is spouting it, you know there's going to be anti-Semitism in there.
1: It's like I was trying to figure out how do you get anti-Semitism into the argument.
2: That'll be it. That'll be, I'm sure someone's going to make that.
1: The Jews own the commercial property that the immigrants buy. And so if we, again, do price controls on even commercial real estate.
2: Right.
1: I'm sorry.
2: Yeah. Well, you know, and that's their conundrum is that they're not going to be able to promote it. You can't, how do you even advertise it? What's it going to be on the mayor's website, on the city website? I mean, you know, it's going to be all over the news. They're going to get a lot of free advertising. When the first store finally opens, I don't even know when that's going to be. They pushed it back. And the costs are skyrocketing as compared to what they said initially going to be.
1: It'll be mob day one.
2: Oh, yeah. No, I think, out of curiosity.
1: If I lived
2: there, I would go out of curiosity.
1: So would I, yeah.
2: I'd be like Michael Rappaport with my camera going, but I'd definitely want to check it out.
1: And I think you asked one of the best questions yesterday. Will shoplifting be encouraged because they're only trying to get food?
2: Well, that's
1: at the government grocery store.
2: Right. If they're stealing food, they're only trying to feed their families.
1: We are Red Eye Radio.
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4: Extreme heat in the western two-thirds of the nation is expected to continue. An example of this record-breaking heat from USDA meteorologist Brad Rippey.
5: Saturday, July 25th, we actually saw an all-time record high temperature of 112 degrees in Rapid City, South Dakota.
4: And while high temperatures are expected to back off slightly this week, potential ag impacts remain.
5: Putting a tremendous amount of stress on rangeland and pastures, as well as rain-fed summer crops. And even for irrigated crops, those temperatures get up in the 110-degree range, and that can really take a toll on those crops, not to mention boosting irrigation demands to an extreme level just to keep crops somewhat healthy in that extreme heat.
4: Relief, however, comes to the Central Plains this week, as leakage to the southwestern monsoon is bringing both cloudiness and rains to parts of the region. I'm Rod Bain reporting for the U.S. Department of Agriculture in Washington, D.C.
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10: A better life with Dr. Sanjay Gupta.
11: They say consistency is key, but sometimes you just got to switch it up. A new study out of Harvard School of Public Health found that varying your exercise routine could add years to your life. What exercise someone did didn't matter much. What did matter was that all the exercises together worked all the muscle groups in their body. Now, an added benefit to changing things up is it can help you push through the plateau effect. That's when your body gets so efficient at doing something that you actually stop getting better at it. And we know from previous research that specializing in any one sport at a young age can make someone actually more prone to injury. And as experts we talk to point out, even elite athletes switch up things with their workouts, making sure to target strength, cardio, flexibility, balance, and doing that every single week. I'm Dr. Sanjay Gupta, helping you live a better life.
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1: KABC. California Senator Adam Schiff wants to crack down on paid influencers and the use of AI in campaign ads. Here's Dina Kodiak.
2: Schiff has introduced a pair of bills that call for stricter limits on both means of advocating for candidates. One bill would amend a loophole in federal campaign law to require influencers to label posts funded by political committees or candidates. The other would update existing rules to ban the impersonation of candidates to include AI-generated content that uses their likeness or voices to misrepresent their positions, campaigns, or opinions. It would also remove the requirement that the misrepresentation must be damaging or violate the law.
1: A young lifeguard who rescued a boy from dangerous waves in Santa Cruz is going to be honored by President Trump. The dramatic rescue happened Saturday at Seabright State Beach. And AAA says the average price of a gallon of regular in California is now $5.65. That's the latest. I'm Mark Mayfield.
3: We have two sedans and a crash at the 60 eastbound before Grand Avenue. It's on the right shoulder and traffic's heavy from the 57. And a stall at the 10 eastbound before Grand. It's on the center divider. Downtown, a stalled vehicle at the 110 northbound after 6. A stalled motorcycle at the 10 westbound before La Brea. In Paramount, another stall. This one's at the 710 southbound before Rosecrans. And a nightly closure in San Pedro at Vincent Thomas Bridge going westbound between Ferry and Harbor.
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3: All right, so I was just going through, again, social media yesterday, and it's like, oh, Fetterman's appearing a lot. Let's hear what John has to say.
4: All right.
3: Remember how liberal people thought he was going to be.
4: Yeah.
3: Remember
4: yeah.
3: that?
4: Oh, yeah, sure.
3: And now his popularity with Republicans is, probably 40, 50 points higher than Democrats.
4: Oh, yeah, I'd say probably. Yeah.
3: But here's Fetterman on CNBC. Here we go.
5: I agree. That's my point. It's like I said that on my own socials. I'm like, this is not a big tent kind of like, well, you know, like, you know, abolish prisons, abolish the border, abolish the presidency, abolish the Pentagon. I mean, these are crazy people. And now they are electing people across our country, you know, Colorado, even in my own state, definitely in New York City right now. And some of those people like Mandami are doing dangerous things. Could you imagine if I just announced that you know, I'm going to arrest so-and-so in Pennsylvania, or you're not welcome here in my state? You know, he's a clown, and now he's putting the list of people that owns homes in New York. You know, don't put people on lists. They haven't done anything wrong. And they're behaving in truly bizarre ways. And that seems like what the DSA wants more and more. And now, why aren't more Democrats? Isn't it? It's incumbent on us, Republican and Democrat side, to police your own ranks.
3: Let's get more from Fetterman here. Here we go.
5: This is not a big tent kind of like, well, you know, like, you know, abolish prisons, abolish the border, abolish the presidency, abolish the Pentagon. I mean, these are crazy people.
3: Okay, it's the same one. The intro was, it said it was different. But let's go to, this is, again, another Democrat. This is Melissa DeRosa, remember, who worked for Cuomo.
4: Yeah. Yeah.
3: All right. Remember, she's a Democrat. Here we go. All right.
6: I don't know who in the DSA brain trust is sitting around saying it's a good idea to unleash the cast of One Flew Over the Cuckoo's Nest within 100 days of the midterms, because right now the best thing that the Republican Party has going for them is the DSA media tour.
4: I mean, seriously, it's the only lively part of the party, right? It's and I say lively because it's getting all the attention. They are doing every media, any and every media. They're doing the more right-leaning media. The DSA is out there.
3: I saw this article, Abigail Anthony, National Review. They have no idea what we think. The online discord about ideological bias in academia proves that leftists do not know what conservative beliefs are. In the past week, there has been some popular threads and insightful discussions on social media about the presence of conservatives and conservatism, or more accurately, the lack thereof, in universities. Below, I paraphrase responses contributed by individuals defending the state of academia in no particular order. All right, and this is what she's doing to make her point. Conservatives oppose education itself. This is what the left's saying. Conservatives oppose education itself, independent of what is being taught at educational institutions or how they lean politically, and therefore do not train enough qualified people to work at universities. Universities are for literate people. Therefore, conservatives are excluded. Universities do not directly discriminate against conservatives on the basis of ideology. They simply maintain rigorous intellectual and scholarly standards that conservatives fail to meet. Conservatives necessarily hold conservative beliefs, none of which are intellectually defensible positions, and therefore conservatives are unfit for academia. Five, conservatives support Trump, so they must be stupid and therefore do not belong in universities. Intelligent people lean to the left, and because academia is for intelligent people, academia leans to the left. Academia leans to the left because reality and truth lean to the left. Universities do have viewpoint diversity by virtue of having different disciplines and specialized schools. Therefore, the complaints about a lack of viewpoint diversity is unfounded.
4: Right.
3: Yeah. Conservatives are almost always bad writers and therefore do not meet scholarly standards.
4: Okay.
3: Conservatives are anti-intellectual and do not believe in the underlying methodologies necessary for producing legitimate scholarship. An example of conservatives rejecting methodology is apparent in their belief that there are two biological sexes. So you are not an intelligent person. You're anti-intellectual if you believe in the science of biology.
4: Mm-hmm.
3: By the way, that's the only thing that they bring up, which, of course, is the worst thing that they could possibly bring up.
4: Yeah.
3: Because the anti-intellectuals are the ones that are defying science.
4: Right.
3: But what's really interesting is I disagree with the premise of the article in National Review. They have no idea what we think. Yes, they do. That's why they won't debate. That's why they won't actually say, you know, for example, the conservatives are right. Socialism isn't going to work in grocery stores. They don't argue that point.
4: Right.
3: They're not arguing the points. You know, they're trying, as we know, since they brought up the radical transgender movement, that if you believe that there are two biological sexes, that you're anti-intellectual. How? They won't argue the point. We know that. We know how, you know, how it goes in the radical transgender movement. You shut down the conversation. You need to shut up. You're transphobic. It's name calling. They don't want to discuss the issues. It's just the opposite. I disagree with Abigail. I think they know exactly where Republicans stand. They don't believe they can debate them, which is why they demonize them.
4: Well, and you demonize in order to avoid the debate.
3: Exactly.
4: You call them bigots.
3: Yeah.
4: You call them, you know, whatever. And that's been their approach. You look at the DSA. They're not really even debating anything. It's not even a real debate. Well, you're pushing socialism. You're pushing no national defense. Yep, we sure are. You're pushing no police. Yep, we sure are. It's not a real debate. They're just, it's like they think they've won and the debate is over, that they've moved past the debate.
3: Well, when you think about it, you know, I'm going to try this now. When I travel again, if I have time, I've got to stop by the hotel that I stay in. I got to stop by the bar again and see if I can find more liberals. I really haven't done. I really haven't talked to any. I've done that since about 4 months ago when I met that couple, 4 or 5 months ago. Remember that couple I was telling you about?
4: Mm-hmm.
3: Completely clueless. Had no idea what was going on. No idea. Yet we're standing strong in their positions. And I said, well, yeah, but this is the way that it is. I can show you, you know, where it is. I can show you where you can find it from sources that you, I don't believe anything in the media. Then how did you come to your opinion? I got a blank stare back. If you don't believe, what do you believe then?
4: Where did you learn what you believe?
3: They couldn't tell me. And I would love just to bring up everything that we've, you know, been bringing up about, you know, socialism and everything else, and see whether they actually, you know, what they actually know about socialism.
4: Yeah.
3: Because you make a great point. They're not debating. You know, for example, what I'd like to ask them is this. What's taking over the Democratic Party is the Democratic Socialist of America. The leadership says they're all part of the Big Tent.
4: Yeah.
3: Right?
4: Right.
3: So, can you run it, when you think, talk to the average normal person, we want to get rid of the police, defund the police, open borders.
4: No national defense.
3: And no national defense.
4: No Senate.
3: No. Yeah, but before you even get there, because they have no concept of the separation of powers. I don't want to make it too complicated.
4: Yeah, that's a good point.
3: I want to get to the basic instinct of government is there to protect you.
4: Yeah.
3: But defund the police, defund Border Patrol and ICE, because now that's the DSA is saying that. They said that last week, the co-chair.
4: Right.
3: No, we don't want it. We don't want anybody on the borders.
4: Right.
3: Nobody, no police, nobody on the borders, no military, nothing. We just exist as a geographical area.
4: Right.
3: Who's for that one? Who on the Democrat side is for that? And why are you saying that that should be part of our big tent? Now, we can get into the next part with the no Senate and no Senate, no president, no Supreme Court, because people go, well, there's going to be one. No, there will not be one as we know it. It will not be a president of the United States. It will be someone chosen by the legislature, which would just be the House, and the Supreme Court would be under the whims of the House. You would have, you know, when you start thinking of one-party control, what comes to your mind?
4: Mm.
3: I don't know, the Politburo? Or
4: Yeah.
3: The Soviet Union?
4: Yeah.
3: But, I mean, the argument, it's interesting because all the people from the DSA are young and stupid.
4: Yeah.
3: They have no idea of history at all.
4: No.
3: And that's why they go in there with this arrogant confidence. Like, what do you mean? Well, prisons. No, we're going to have to evolve out of them, because once you get rid of poverty, there's not going to be any criminals anymore.
4: Right.
3: Out of your freaking mind? Have you paid attention to history at all?
4: Yeah, because no one would murder out of just anger.
3: Right.
4: Or some type of psychosis.
3: Eric, what you don't know realizes everybody wants to work hard and earn a legitimate living.
4: If Jeffrey Dahmer just had a little more money. Wow, what defense would they make for him?
3: Well, I can see.
4: I don't know who he was trying to feed.
3: I can see AOC. If you just fed them more Cheerios, we wouldn't have serial killers.
4: That's right. That's the problem. It's all this cereal. Then Bernie would chime in and say,
3: we
4: had too many choices of cereal.
3: No, it's the lack of cereal.
4: Yeah.
3: The argument can go both ways here.
4: Yeah. No, Bernie's going to be on the aisle. Look at all the choices in cereal.
3: No, you're right.
4: This is a problem.
3: No, I was wrong. It's not the lack of cereal. It's the sugar in the cereal.
4: Yes. The cereal killers are trying to do good
3: right.
4: by eliminating all the sugar in children's diets. Oh. Wait for it.
3: Oh,
4: because it just keeps getting more and more ignorant. It's not going to be long. It isn't going to be long.
3: Wow.
4: Yeah. I just don't know what's going to come next from the left. I don't know what they're going to promote. and try and justify. If the economy is great, people won't have a need to commit a crime.
3: And the economy will be great because government will own all the businesses.
4: That's right.
3: And then government will care.
4: And we won't have police, but we're going to have to police you. So we'll have our police.
3: Now, we're going to limit the profits. Remember, as the DSA official position, no double-digit profits for anybody.
4: Yeah. Yeah, that's, you know, of course.
3: And so,
4: I don't know why you would have single-digit profits.
3: Well, they didn't. That was the fallback position.
4: Yeah, right.
3: From that representative from the DSA last week.
4: Yeah.
3: Well, then what would the profit be? Well, certainly not double digits. Well, then 9%, 8%, 7%,
4: and
3: 6%.
4: Why any profits?
3: Yeah.
4: If the government can provide.
3: Wow, that'd be a great. Then why any profits?
4: Why any
3: profits? If you're going to limit profits, why have any profits?
4: My neighbor's getting 9% profit. I'm only getting 1% profit.
3: That's not fair.
4: That's not fair.
3: We need to equalize profits.
4: That's right. 0. Point. Zero.
3: We are Red Eye Radio.
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13: If I were to ask you what makes for a good night's sleep, you'd probably say a dark, quiet room, not too many things on your mind. But every night when you go to get some Z's, how often do you really think about the temperature in your bedroom? Temperature may be one of the most underappreciated factors in sleep. That's according to the Senior Vice President of Research and Scientific Affairs at the National Sleep Foundation. We often hear about lights and screens and stress, but even modest changes in temperature and airflow can influence both how quickly you fall asleep and how deeply you stay asleep. Most experts will recommend a room temperature of 60 to 67 degrees Fahrenheit. You might also experiment with your sheets and what you actually wear to bed. Play around a bit and see what improves your sleep. You might be delightfully surprised. I'm Dr. Sanjay Gupta, helping you live a better life.
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0: We are Red Eye Radio. He's Eric Cronin. I'm Gary McNamara. It'll be interesting to see, because you made a great point that even when the DSA, when the socialist communist, whatever they are, anarchist, socialist, communist, whatever, whenever the DSA is on, you said there's really not a debate. Even if it's on a conservative network, it's more like, really?
1: Yeah.
0: And what do you believe here? Really? Well, how's this going to work?
1: It's going to work.
0: Get rid of poverty. It's going to work. There really isn't a debate where they go, all right, let's look at history. Do you understand history? There isn't time in a 2-minute segment.
1: Yeah.
0: In fact, I think the conservative networks just want to get out the insane ideas you believe in.
1: Yes.
0: And their job is done at that point.
2: Well, that's what they should be doing, but I'd love to see a long debate. I don't think there's going to be one.
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10: California police say that five people were injured in a mass stabbing in Old Sacramento as they responded and found three men stabbed. A second suspect has now been arrested. The first suspect was already arraigned on five counts of assault. The governor's old fling featured in Vanity Fair may be a problem if he runs for the presidency.
11: Political strategist Amanda Blackwood says the power dynamic in politics is a real thing.
12: A bizarre place, particularly for young women to work.
11: She says if Newsom runs for president, this may stick with him.
12: Does the Midwest
1: less care about something like this might care a little more than you think that they do.
11: She says either way, Newsom needs to tread carefully.
1: When you throw your dirty laundry out and try to explain it yourself, that better have been it.
11: I'm Jason Campadonia.
10: The San Francisco Giants hosting Milwaukee through Wednesday, then travel to San Diego. That's the latest. I'm Bob Montague.
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8: In Baldwin Park, we have a stalled sedan at the 10 eastbound off-ramp to the southbound 605. And in Inglewood, a serious accident at the 405 northbound off-ramp to Manchester. Traffic's heavy from the 105. It's backed up about 20 minutes right now. In Mid-City, an accident at the 10 eastbound at National. It's on the Central Divider. Also, Norwalk, a crash at the 5 southbound before Imperial Highway. And in San Pedro, we have a nightly closure at Vincent Thomas Bridge going westbound between Ferry and Harbor.
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14: If I were to ask you what makes for a good night's sleep, you'd probably say a dark, quiet room, not too many things on your mind. But every night when you go to get some Z's, how often do you really think about the temperature in your bedroom? Temperature may be one of the most underappreciated factors in sleep. That's according to the Senior Vice President of Research and Scientific Affairs at the National Sleep Foundation. We often hear about lights and screens and stress. But even modest changes in temperature and airflow can influence both how quickly you fall asleep and how deeply you stay asleep. Most experts will recommend a room temperature of 60 to 67 degrees Fahrenheit. You might also experiment with your sheets and what you actually wear to bed. Play around a bit and see what improves your sleep. You might be delightfully surprised. I'm Dr. Sanjay Gupta, helping you live a better life.
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7: 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Now, it's Red Eye Radio. Gary McNamara and Eric Harley talk about everything from politics to social issues and news of the day. 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
3: All across America, we are Red Eye Radio. He is Eric Harley and I'm Gary McNamara. You know, when we started on Monday's show, one of the things that we said is, wow, there's not a peep out of the mainstream media about the Fauci diaries. Nothing.
4: Yeah, right.
3: And it's like they're pretty damning. They're in his own words, and you can take what he said then and what he said privately, and you can obviously see the difference that he wasn't telling the American public the truth on a number of particular issues out there. I did find this. This is some Fox News yesterday where they actually looked and monitored from, I think it was Saturday, Sunday, and Monday to see how much the networks were covering it. But first, they played a collage of what it used to be, the love fest with Fauci from the mainstream media. Here we go.
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16: How is it that it is your birthday tomorrow, but we here at CBSN got the gift? 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
30: Saturday Night Live is back this weekend after a month of being off. What do you think the chances are that somebody will portray you?
3: Yeah.
4: Here we
3: wow.
4: go.
3: It's not done yet, guys. And we're not done with the audio cut.
4: Okay.
3: I got to
4: right.
3: restart this here because the important part's coming up.
4: Here okay. All right. Here we go.
3: Here we go now. Right.
5: How times have changed for the legacy media. The new revelations from Fauci's diary has been completely ignored by CNN, MS Now, ABC, and NBC. And as of last night, CBS spent just 24 seconds on it.
3: Okay, this is Saturday through Monday. CNN, 0 minutes. MS Now, 0. ABC, 0. NBC, 0. CBS, excuse me, Barry Weiss, 24 seconds.
4: Yeah.
3: Why would that be when you have the media that will be, this is how you have to judge this. You don't sit there and say, I can't believe they're not. It's like, well of course they're not.
4: Yeah.
3: They view the diary, what's in the diary, as so destructive towards the history of what we were told during COVID by Fauci. Remember, these are the same people that will defend the radical transgender movement and try to make the case that a man can be a woman if the man says so.
4: Mm-hmm.
3: But they're not here defending Dr. Fauci?
4: Right.
3: That's how damaging it is.
4: They invested so heavily.
3: Oh, yeah.
4: In yep. the adoration part of it. And that's what helped to build that ego that was probably already there. And that you can't back away from. Those clips you just heard sound weird.
3: Oh, don't they?
4: They just sound weird.
3: Yeah.
4: Introduce them. Who is name and title?
3: Ask the questions, right?
4: And get straight to the questions.
3: Yes. You could feel and hear and see the idolatry.
4: Well, what were you expecting that he was going to call you after the interview and invite you to dinner?
1: A hero.
4: You're a hero.
1: America's
4: Your birthday's
1: hero.
4: Tomorrow. Today, we get the gift. What? What?
1: Well, remember, weren't those the times of, not the Mooch. Come on, the guy who's in prison now, who you should run for president.
4: Oh, yeah.
1: I got my mind here.
4: No, what was his name? The lawyer.
1: Yeah. Avenatti.
4: Yeah, Michael Avenatti.
1: Yeah, remember?
4: Yeah. No, it's the same adoration.
1: That's the problem. It blows up in your face.
4: Well, and what was the idea behind it? Why such adoration? Because he wasn't Trump. Because they could take him and they all, you know, they're always carving out someone that may have worked under Trump for a few minutes and then they're no longer under Trump, and his tone changed after Trump was no longer president completely. You could see how much he adored himself, how much the adoration was fueling all of that ego. I had no doubt in my mind what was going on. We've seen this before. They did the same with John Bolton. You know, a tell-all book. Tell us more. And this is, you know, this is what the media does. And investing that much in adoration, this has to be very embarrassing for them. I don't think they care enough to be embarrassed. They just move on as if nothing ever happened.
1: Yeah, they just. I would say the same thing. They don't have shame when they're wrong.
4: Right.
1: All they wish to do is not cover it because it's damaging to the narrative that they still wish to hold.
4: Yeah.
1: And you know they back this. They back this narrative. As we said before, they just move on. They're political activists. It's not, and this is one thing that we had said to the conservative politicians. This goes all the way back to Robert Mueller. We hope that the media now learns their lesson and understands it. Stop it.
4: Yeah. Yeah.
1: No, they move on to the next thing. They're not embarrassed by it.
4: Nope.
1: They damaged Trump. They move on. You know, the Russia collusion hoax damaged Trump. They succeeded. They're not embarrassed.
4: Nope.
1: It's not like they hold, you know, When I first became a radio talk show host, the biggest thing that I felt was the fact that I wasn't prepared to be one. I was forced to be one.
4: Mm-hmm.
1: You know, and day one, when you're not a talk show host, and day one, you're a talk show host who has really never given your political opinions on the air before, there's a little bit of panic that sets in because you say to yourself, okay, I sort of think this way. How do I even explain how I think?
4: Right.
1: You know, and I was like, if I'm wrong and somebody corrects me, the shame I will feel. That's not how they think. They don't think this way.
4: Nope.
1: They could care less.
4: Yep. Yeah, no, they don't. They don't. And if they all, again, this is not, there's no grand conspiracy here between the liberal activists and media where they're calling each other going, hey, don't cover it. Don't cover it. Don't cover it. We know Barry Weiss is going to give it less than 30 seconds, but that's Barry Weiss. Don't cover it. No, they all have the same mindset, and that is let the sleeping dog lie, or in this case, let the lying dog lie.
1: You know, the interesting thing is, I mean, and Barry Weiss, I bet you CBS carries more of it coming up here under Barry Weiss. But Matt Taibbi, I saw him, who was part of the Twitter files with Barry Weiss.
4: Mm.
1: He was, as somebody said, Oh, you're still sticking on this. You just can't get off Fauci, huh? You can't move on to the next thing, huh? You can't, you know, you can't move on to what is important today. And I'm like, okay, here we go. Good deflection. You're trying to deflect.
4: Yeah.
1: Because why would you care? Well, we care because what Fauci said in private and what he did in public were two different things. That's important for the American public to know. But Taibbi was like, I've covered this thing for years. I'm going to continue to cover it because that's what I've covered.
4: Yeah. I mean, that's it. And, you know, it's not, look, we've seen it before. It isn't going to change.
3: No.
4: There's not going to be, you know, the only thing that really matters is that the American people know the truth. Because even if he were, let's just say that they prosecuted him for lying to Congress. Let's say they got him on something. Well, you know, let's say he could go to jail. There was no pardon in place and he could go to jail. What's more important, that he's sitting in jail? No one is above the law. What's more important, that the American people get the truth or that one person is sitting in jail?
3: No, what you get out of this, because as I said earlier in the show, when I saw on social media, well, he'll just take the fifth. It's like, well, you take the fifth if you did something in your term that you believe you could, you know, in his term, in his position, if you believe you could go to jail for what you've done. He's been pardoned for all of that.
4: Yeah, right.
3: The only thing he can do, the only reason he would lie is because he would show himself as saying one thing in public and another thing in private.
4: Mm-hmm.
3: And he might not want to do that, but does he want to commit perjury? No. Will he take the fifth? I don't know. I'd be surprised if he did. I don't think it's part of his personality to take the fifth. One of the things that's come out of his, you know, it's like, I'm thinking, Carly Simons, you're so vain. Mm-hmm. The V word has been used a lot to describe him with his obsession of his, you know, media presentations.
4: Right, yeah.
3: Which obviously shows how important that was, you know, to him. But the most important part is now that that history gets it right.
4: Yeah.
3: And we already know that when something like this happens again, because now I haven't even heard in a while, and there probably has been more COVID strains. Remember how that kept going for a while?
4: Oh, yeah, yeah.
3: Even last year. There's another COVID strain. Yawn.
4: Yeah.
3: And that's because people don't pay it. People don't have trust in the government anymore when it comes to pandemics.
4: Right.
3: You've lost the trust of this generation. You're going to have to wait a couple of generations down the road to get it back again. But the important part now is that history gets it right and says, this is what we were told. This was the reality of it. And then you make your own decision at that point.
4: Yeah.
3: You get as close to the truth as you can get as possible in politics.
4: Yeah, right, yeah. And I just don't, you know, again, what the people do with the truth is up to them. I can't make people care about it. We don't see this enormous outrage.
3: No.
4: But having it as a matter of record is important. That's why he's going to be on Capitol Hill today. We'll see what he says. You know, he was evasive before. I expect him to be evasive to a certain extent, you know, to save his own pride, I guess. I don't know. But there are things you can't deny. Now that we have the diaries, sorry, you can't deny it. And so they'll just let this, again, I think the radicals look at this and say, yeah, yawn, we're going to move on. We're not going to, nobody cares about this. And to a large extent, they're right. Nobody is outraged about the truth when it comes to a global pandemic, about taxpayer dollars, U.S. taxpayer dollars being used for gain of function. Nobody cares about the truth. If that doesn't jolt you, because remember, the first 90 days, it was zombie apocalypse territory. And if that doesn't jolt you into caring, because the next one might not be COVID, it might be something much more dangerous. How do you prevent it from happening again? You get to the bottom of the truth and you make sure.
3: And I guess the one question I would want answered
1: is, why didn't you tell the American public the whole truth?
4: Right.
1: Why didn't you do it? Why didn't you tell them the truth?
4: Why were you hiding it?
1: Why were you? Why did you say this? Now, you said publicly that you never did anything or closed schools or wanted to. Of course, you didn't close the schools.
4: Yeah.
1: The states would do that, or the local school districts would do that. But you said they should. Here it is. Here's where you said they should close. Why did you say that when the science never showed that it affected children like it did the elderly?
4: Right. Right.
1: And remember how long the teachers' unions went out? Weren't we into like late 2021, early 2022?
4: Yeah. Yeah.
1: It was unbelievable what they did.
4: And the left believed they could not only control people's movement, their freedom, their behavior, they could control their words on social media.
1: But they didn't attempt to control drinking because liquor stores were necessary businesses to be open.
4: That's even the USSR passed out free vodka.
1: That's proof.
4: Yes.
1: It was a communist plot.
4: Yeah.
1: They kept the liquor stores open.
4: It's 150 proof.
1: We are Red Eye Radio.
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14: A better life with Dr. Sanjay Gupta.
15: There are lots of things you can measure to get an idea of how healthy you are at any given moment. temperature, heart rate, blood pressure, just to name a few. But how about how healthy you will be and how long you're likely to live? According to a new study out of the University at Buffalo, two simple strength tests are pretty accurate at predicting longevity in older women. One is hand grip strength, and the other is how quickly people can stand up from a seated position without using their arms. By the way, I remember interviewing former President Jimmy Carter when he was quite old and being really impressed how he just popped out of the chair without using his arms. Not a lot of older people can actually do that. But I think the message here is that maintaining strength as you age is going to help you perform everyday activities, but also help you avoid injury and stay independent. I'm Dr. Sanjay Gupta, helping you live a better life.
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0: Friday Radio. He is Eric Cronin. I'm Gary McNamara. Iran back on the attack again. You saw that the United States and Saudi Arabia both went after some of the Iranian Revolutionary Guard in Iraq.
1: Yeah,
0: in eastern Iraq.
1: Right.
0: Yesterday, also the reports of Iran going after the Kurds. You saw that, right?
1: Yeah.
0: That story out there. I'll tell you one thing that's happening because it's sitting right beneath the surface. Yesterday when the president was talking about the war, it was a blah, blah, blah, blah, blah, blah day to me. When he took off, you heard before he met with Netanyahu, he took off on Netanyahu when he was asked the question that Netanyahu was going to bring him information about, was it Pickaxe Mountain?
1: Mm-hmm, mm-hmm.
0: That they had, you know, intelligence. He goes, I know what it is. You know, like he was irritated, Biden. Where did that come from? And the other one where he said, look, Iran wants a deal. It's just not formal yet. And I went, stop it. You know, stop it. But it's this entire thing that they stopped the war. You know, they stopped the attacks that the president was promoting we were going to do. And all of a sudden it was stopped. And one of the reasons was in that then that and the leaks that came from the administration.

0: I'm the threat that's already inside the house. In the closet, under the bed, in the car. But I don't want your money or your TV. 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
2: If I were to ask you what makes for a good night's sleep, you'd probably say a dark, quiet room, not too many things on your mind. But every night when you go to get some Z's, how often do you really think about the temperature in your bedroom? Temperature may be one of the most underappreciated factors in sleep. That's according to the Senior Vice President of Research and Scientific Affairs at the National Sleep Foundation. We often hear about lights and screens and stress, but even modest changes in temperature and airflow can influence both how quickly you fall asleep and how deeply you stay asleep. Most experts will recommend a room temperature of 60 to 67 degrees Fahrenheit. You might also experiment with your sheets and what you actually wear to bed. Play around a bit and see what improves your sleep. You might be delightfully surprised. I'm Dr. Sanjay Gupta, helping you live a better life.
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1: And he is Eric Carley, and I'm Gary McNamara. 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Yeah, so we had said it when we came in Monday. And then it was yesterday we saw the Wall Street Journal editorial, which was basically saying the same thing that we were saying.
2: Mm-hmm.
1: This is major. If we're actually running out of munitions to fight Iran, then we're either allocating our defense money completely wrong, or there's a huge problem that needs to be addressed now. Because this has been more than just this past weekend where that has been talked about.
2: Yeah.
1: And you and I said the number one priority of the federal government, number one, there isn't even a close second, is defense of the American people. It's funding the military that is dominant number one before anything, which is, of course, why the communists wish to get rid of it. Can't defend the democracy if the military's gone. There is no democracy to defend anymore. And so we've said all along, even before this past weekend, why isn't the president screaming about it? Why isn't Congress screaming about it?
2: Well, where was the heads up? If the media is reporting these leaks and they talked about some of the anti-patriot defense missiles were down to the below 1,000 that we had burned through so many at a high rate. Where was that alarm when we were burning through so many at such a high rate, if that actually was going on? Where was the Pentagon going to policymakers along with the president saying, we need more defense? We need more funding for this particular type of defense. Early on, you had anti-drone technology that was being questioned because of the type of drones that Iran was using. And we were using a very expensive technology at that time to battle those drones. So the question is, if this is actually going on, this is my red flag. If that's going on, you're not looking at inventories every day. You're not looking and saying, hold on a second. We're going to have to go to Capitol Hill for more. This is going to be a long-term situation. And we didn't anticipate. I don't buy it to begin with.
1: Interesting article that I read, saw it in Tablet magazine, and it was written by Park McDougald, who is a senior fellow at the Manhattan Institute. The Manhattan Institute is a conservative and free market think tank. We've talked about it before. I've referenced the editor at large, Myron Magnet, before. He was editor from 1994 to 2008, I believe it was. But he also wrote the book in 1993 that had a huge impact on me. It was called The 60s Legacy to the Underclass, and really talked about the pathology of dependency that was caused, you know, in the 60s when it was like the great welfare solution to all the problems we had today. And he said it came back and bit them, you know, basically right in the butt. Mm-hmm. That's what it did. And so it's called The 60s Legacy to the Underclass, which is the welfare state that we have created. It's a wonderful book. I think Bush referenced it one time. I forgot what he referenced on it. Heather McDonald on the police with the Manhattan Institute, you know, talking about the statistics when it was, you know, the cops are hunting,
2: right?
1: Exist to hunt down and kill blacks. And she goes, figures don't show that.
2: Right.
1: Here's what the figures show. And she went through the figures. Oh, man, she was demonized for that.
2: Well, and she set out just to demonstrate with the numbers what was actually going on. She didn't know either way when she approached it, and then, if I remember correctly, was a bit surprised that the numbers were, of course, way off than what the left was promoting.
1: Right. So here's what he wrote an article. Why isn't Trump finishing the job in Iran? It's not because the U.S. is running out of ammo. And I'm not going to read the whole thing, but I'll read the parts that I think are pretty important. So, is the United States just too short on ammo to continue fighting? Oh, by the way, Tablet magazine, the writer, he's a senior fellow at Manhattan Institute, just so you know what any perceived biases he might have are. Tablet Magazine is a Jewish conservative center right magazine.
2: Okay.
1: So he works for Manhattan Institute and also Tablet Magazine. So the United States is just too short. Is the United States just too short to continue fighting? Unsurprisingly, the answer is that there is a partial truth here, but one wrapped in a whole lot of BS and spin. The first point to make is that much of the media coverage, presumably guided by some in the Trump administration, is intentionally conflating munitions with air defense munitions used to defense against drones and ballistic missiles. U.S. inventories are classified. That's one of the problems. But most media coverage refers to the estimates from the Center for Strategic and International Studies, which the media say closely align with classified U.S. data. Now, there's a problem there, because do we actually know that's the truth? And they have a table of they have the key munition stockpiles from the Center for Strategic and International Studies published in April at the conclusion of the first wave of fighting. Of those key munitions, the Tomahawks, the and all the other high-tech, the high-end missiles, are all high-end standoff offensive weapons for which the United States has plentiful cheaper substitutes. We have the expensive one, but we have many cheaper substitutes. The concern is specifically with the high-end air defense munitions such as Patriots, THAADs, and SM-6s uses to defend ships from missiles and drones. However, none of these shortages precludes further operations against Iran. In U.S. military doctrine, air defense is not intended to provide an indefinite shield against drone and missile strikes. Given enough time, any sufficiently capable enemy can overwhelm air defenses, a problem known as overmatch. The purpose of air defenses is to protect U.S. and allied forces long enough to suppress and then destroy the enemy's launch capability. We brought that up the last 2 days. Indeed, this was precisely the point reportedly raised by CENTCOM chief Brad Cooper during the president's recent war council. According to the Wall Street Journal, Cooper believes the U.S. can cope with the limited stocks of Patriot and other air defense interceptors because the propped up U.S. Strikes, if they are approved by Trump, would blunt Iran's ability to launch a large number of missiles, which is true. And what we suspect was the basis of Kane's reported warning is that munition shortages do somewhat raise the risk of combat operations. The United States and Israel definitely have the capacity to conduct operations, but they're going to have to maybe accept a little bit more risk than they have in the past, said Colby Baldauer, an independent defense analyst and Center for European Policy Analysis. Told the Tablet in an interview, they're going to have to get in a little closer using things like small diameter bombs. The United States still has a lot of munitions available, but they definitely will have a little bit more judicious, perhaps be a little bit more judicious in how they execute and plan operations. Indeed, as the CSIS report, quote, above notes, the United States has enough missiles to continue fighting this war under any plausible scenario. As for the claim that munition shortages hurt U.S. preparedness against China, this is technically true but misleading. Indeed, such claims repeat a line of argument frequently advanced by Undersecretary of Defense for Policy Elbridge Colby, a close ally of Vance and other restrainers within the Trump administration, though Colby has been publicly supportive of the Iran war. Indeed, since entering office, Colby has repeatedly attempted to use concern about munitions as a pretext to attempt to starve Europe in general and Ukraine in particular of U.S. arms on the theories that U.S. must conserve its stockpiles to deter China. But this is a dishonest argument. At no point in living memory since China first began to be identified as the main pacing threat has the United States been adequately prepared to deal with the threat, not only in terms of munitions, but also in terms of the broader force structure. But what in a nightmare scenario is what they're talking about. But the nightmare scenario is, do we have enough munitions to fight a war with China, Russia, and the Middle East?
2: Right.
1: That's the standard that he claims that they're using. That's right. Why I said, okay, but you can't use that because we're not going to be at war with Russia.
2: Right.
1: And odds are we're not going to be at war with China.
2: Right.
1: So that's the, he goes, of course, all of this is a bit theoretical now because we are under no illusion about the president's intention of fighting a strategically coherent campaign in Iran or anywhere else, but that's a problem of leadership. It's not that we don't have the ammo. You know, it's what is in the president's mind about what we're going to do. But like I said yesterday with the president, for me, it was a blah, blah, blah. When he went after Netanyahu, I'm like, stop it. You know, like, Netanyahu said, all he said was, is that we're going to make sure that the president has the classified information of Pickaxe Mountain, that this is where they're putting a lot of the nuclear material. And the president took off, like, on the reporter for that. Like, I know that. I know, you know, whatever, and took off. And Netanyahu, it's like, your ally's fighting in a war. That shouldn't cause that type of response from the president as it did.
2: Right.
1: And then when the president said that, oh, no, Iran wants a deal, but it's just not formal yet. It's like, stop it. God, stop it. Just, you know,
2: nobody believes that. And if it were true, nobody believes Iran is going to abide by a deal.
1: Right. Yeah, but we're back to where we were 3 weeks ago.
2: And this whole thing that, you know, we've got the best cameras in the world on that mountain. We're watching them closely. But what are you doing? Where is the mission? Where is the mission?
1: Well, that's where we played. Did we play yesterday, John Kennedy? Because, you know, Senator Kennedy was saying, yeah, we did. They need to sit down. They need to explain to us in the Senate what we're doing, what our goals are.
2: Yeah, because he wasn't in that cut. He wasn't completely on board with the president.
1: Yeah. He's like, we need to know what's going on.
2: Well, this is the problem. That's another red flag.
1: Even if it doesn't become public, you need to talk to the leaders.
2: You've got to talk
1: of Congress and say, here's where we're going.
2: Yep.
1: If you want them to raise holy hell and say, if we don't have enough munitions, we need to get it now, but we don't know.
2: Right.
1: They're not.
2: I don't know what the mission is.
1: They're not talking to us.
2: I don't know what the mission is. And it's beyond me. I just don't know where do you go with this?
1: And their response would be, well, the mission is to ensure, I know exactly what the president would say, is to ensure that they don't have a nuclear weapon.
2: By doing what? How do you accomplish the mission?
1: Yeah. How do you get to that point is the question.
2: Yep.
1: So we know what the goal is. What is the strategy to reach the goal?
2: Where is it?
1: Right.
2: Where are we? And then we keep hearing, well, they want to talk.
1: Now, there's a great point that I read yesterday. Some of the analysis that they are starting to starve because of the blockade, you know, Iran, which means, though, we should have never taken it off to begin with for a couple of weeks. Right. The whole thing is to shorten it. If you believe this policy is going to work, then don't back off on it ever to get something that you already had before the war.
2: Right.
1: As we did with the Memorandum of Understanding. That was ridiculous.
2: Right.
1: Which is why that got blown up real quick, and which was the only way that was going to go.
2: Yeah, I have no faith. I have no faith in anything that's being said right now.
1: You know, I remember you said, I forgot, it was early on when I worked with you, you don't believe that the United States will ever fight a war to actually win again.
2: That we've lost our stomach for war.
1: Yeah.
2: That we've lost our will to go to battle. I'm not talking about necessarily the people that serve. It's the people that serve.
1: Right. Well, it's also based on the people. Remember, look at the polling. The president's polling. It's
2: the average American person.
1: Right.
2: Which, by the way, is nothing new. We didn't want to get involved in World War II either. until we did.
1: I'll never forget the research that I saw, like 1939, a year before, like 95% of the people wanted to stay out of the war, World War II. Even though the Lend-Lease program, I think, had started at that point, and a year later, it's like 95% wanted to enter the war.
2: We didn't go to war with Al-Qaeda until 9/11.
1: Right. We are Red Eye Radio.
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9: There are lots of things you can measure to get an idea of how healthy you are at any given moment. Temperature, heart rate, blood pressure, just to name a few. But how about how healthy you will be and how long you're likely to live? According to a new study out of the University at Buffalo, two simple strength tests are pretty accurate at predicting longevity in older women. One is hand grip strength, and the other is how quickly people can stand up from a seated position without using their arms. By the way, I remember interviewing former President Jimmy Carter when he was quite old and being really impressed how he just popped out of the chair without using his arms. Not a lot of older people can actually do that. But I think the message here is that maintaining strength as you age is going to help you perform everyday activities, but also help you avoid injury and stay independent. I'm Dr. Sanjay Gupta, helping you live a better life.
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0: We are running radio. He's here. Currently, I'm Terry McNamara. I'm sorry. I'm laughing here again from the Babylon Bee. Rashida Tlaib's campaign slogan for 2026. Mm-hmm. Rashida Tlaib, 2026 for a brighter future and death to America. Fresh off another term of working tirelessly for the nation she despises, Congresswoman Rashida Tlaib introduced her 2026 re-election campaign slogan, for a brighter future and death for America.
1: Yeah.
0: She had the catchy new slogan at a rally to denounce the evil of the nation she wishes to continue serving.
1: Yeah. Exactly.

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7: Officials say five people injured in a mass stabbing at Old Sacramento. Police responded and found three men stabbed. A second suspect has now been arrested. The first suspect was arraigned on five counts of assault. Voters don't like the idea of getting rid of those gas-guzzling cars in California.
8: A new poll says nearly two-thirds of Californians oppose Governor Gavin Newsom's gas car mandate. The mandate requires that all new passenger car and truck sales be zero emission, meaning electric or hydrogen, by the year 2035. The poll finds that Republican voters hate the idea, but most Democrats are still on the fence. The people who disagreed with the mandate said in the poll that they have low confidence that California would have the infrastructure in place. I'm Jason Campadonia.
7: The San Francisco Giants hosting Milwaukee through Wednesday, then travel to San Diego. That's the latest. I'm Bob Montague.
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9: In El Segundo, we have road construction at the 105 eastbound between Sepulveda and the 405. It's blocked in the left lane. Gardena, a stall at the 110 northbound before Rosecrans. In Hollywood, a crash at the 101 southbound on-ramp from Vermont. Industry, two sedans in an accident at the 605 northbound before Peck. And construction in San Pedro, Vincent Thomas Bridge is closed westbound between Ferry and Harbor. And a motorcycle crash at the 110 southbound at Adams.
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13: A better life with Dr. Sanjay Gupta.
14: There are lots of things you can measure to get an idea of how healthy you are at any given moment. Temperature, heart rate, blood pressure, just to name a few. But how about how healthy you will be and how long you're likely to live? According to a new study out of the University at Buffalo, two simple strength tests are pretty accurate at predicting longevity in older women. One is hand grip strength, and the other is how quickly people can stand up from a seated position without using their arms. By the way, I remember interviewing former President Jimmy Carter when he was quite old and being really impressed how he just popped out of the chair without using his arms. Not a lot of older people can actually do that. But I think the message here is that maintaining strength as you age is going to help you perform everyday activities, but also help you avoid injury and stay independent. I'm Dr. Sanjay Gupta, helping you live a better life.
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0: Now, it's Red Eye Radio. Gary McNamara and Eric Hurley talk about everything from politics to social issues and news of the day. Whether you're up late or you're just starting your day, welcome to the show. From the Relief Factor Studios, this is Red Eye Radio.
1: All across America, we are Red Eye Radio. He is Eric Hurley, and I'm Gary McNamara. Well, this is a way to start the show here. And I didn't tell you that I wanted to bring this up first because I wanted to get your reaction to it.
2: All right.
1: Democratic political strategist, the Serpent, James Carville, on Sunday said David Hogg, former Democratic National Committee vice chair, should succeed current chair Ken Martin, calling the DNC dysfunctional.
2: Well, you know, when I saw that, and I have seen it, I saw it, in fact, yesterday during the show. It was late in the show, and I saw that headline. I think I saw it at the Hill.
1: Yeah, it's the Hill, yeah.
2: Yeah, so I thought to myself, well, wait a minute. He's been screaming that the party's going batsoup crazy, and he wants David Hogg to be the leader of the party. But wouldn't that be the next logical move? There was a Wall Street Journal story talking about, you know, how this new, the DSA basically, they're a small group of radicals within the Democratic Party. And I thought, no, they're not. One of them is the mayor of New York City. The president of New York City. And the, you know, this idea that the party.
1: The czar of New York City.
2: The czar. He's a dictator. But he's, look, you'd be closer to saying that than you would be if you said Trump is a dictator. I mean, you know, government-owned grocery stores. But then again, Trump is welcoming government-owned this and that, you know, to a certain extent. So who knows? No, I don't believe Trump is a dictator yet. But here's the thing.
1: well, during his third term, he was.
2: Yeah, during his, I think, maybe the fourth term, but I'll give you some leeway. It could be the third. But no, I saw that, you know, the party basically has a decision to make. And I thought, well, I think of Glenn Close in what was that movie with Michael Douglas where she boils the rabbit? What was that called? Fatal Attraction. Thank you, Ron. I will not be ignored. That's the DSA sitting over in the corner. They broke into your house while you were gone and sitting there waiting on you, making you boiled rabbit stew, saying they're not going to be ignored. They're absolutely bat soup crazy. And one of the things that David Hogg was talking about before he got the boot was that the party had not focused on his demographic, his age group, the people between 18 and 30. And they had ignored them. They had ignored them. Well, what's interesting is they got rid of him, but they started focusing on what? On younger candidates. You know, maybe David Hogg was before his time at the DNC, because it is a, you know, this is a radical situation for, you know, the Wall Street Journal article that, no, they're in charge of the party. The loudest, most radical faction of the Democratic Party, the DSA right now, is definitely in charge, well, which has me wondering what the 2028 convention is going to look like.
1: As we said yesterday, or it was the day before, they are in charge. How do we know they're in charge? Because the leaders, and that would be Jeffries and Schumer, over and over again keep saying it's all part of a big tent.
2: Right, they're including them.
1: So communism is part of the big tent.
2: They're not, you know, they're not setting them aside. They're not cutting them out.
1: Where you look at the Republican Party and most conservatives have sidelined, and they did it very quickly when you think about it. They sidelined, Candace Owen, Tucker Carlson.
2: Right.
1: They're not part of the mainstream anymore.
2: Right.
1: In fact, one of the things that's always talked about when you see that, you know, and I haven't heard much about it in the last couple of months, that J.D. Vance has to separate himself from Tucker Carlson.
2: You know, I've seen a lot over the past week or so about J.D. Vance and who he's aligned with and, you know, who thinks of him, you know, who thought of him. There was somebody they mentioned in an article that was, you know, I was close to him before and then now not so much. And I thought to myself, you know, what direction is it going in 28 for, you know, because Marco Rubio was right up there, but he has said, I don't know if he's going to hold to that, that he would not challenge J.D. Vance. And so, you know, you look at J.D. Vance and the question is, where does he stand? And it's kind of all over the place. You know, there has to be a concern within the party.
1: Well, I think, and again, I don't know. This is not my opinion. This is my observation of what's mm-hmm. going on with Republicans. You know, we've talked about Marco Rubio and yeah. the polling numbers and the fact that he's doing very, very good. I have no idea what kind of president he would be.
2: Well, I mean, if he's going to act like he did as a senator, then I may not be fully on board. Right.
1: But when you look at the politics of it, the concern of the Republican Party and many members of the Republican Party is that J.D. Vance would be viewed as another term of Trump.
2: Right.
1: And they wish to move and go in a different direction, a right. significant portion of the Republican Party. It's like, fine, Trump did good, time to go in a different direction now. Still, the majority of the issues are the same, but we need to sell it in a different way.
2: But I
1: want to get back here, because I don't want to get too far off the original topic here. Okay. We'll get back to that. And but that's just the whole thing with the DNC. I just want to bring this up.
2: Mm-hmm.
1: Candidates can raise money. Tallarico can raise money. Why can't the DNC raise money? What is it? Is it because large corporations are looking at it and they're so unsure about the Democrat? Because normally corporations will give to both. They're hedging their bets.
2: Mm-hmm.
1: You know, you get some, we don't know who's going to win. And so we're going to give to both. Why can't the DNC, because you hear about all this dysfunction, but precisely what is the problem? I can't think of the woman that was the bundler, you know, the fundraiser for Biden that ended up, remember, she left.
2: Right.
1: I don't know where she is right now. I haven't seen her, you know, do anything, but she just, you know, she gave up, you know, as a fundraiser. She said basically because the Democratic Party has gone crazy and they're just not, you know, they're just not in the mainstream anymore. And so she just, you know, she left. But what is the actual problem? Why can't one of the two major political parties as a party, not individual candidates, but as a party, is it because business and special interests even look at them and just say, we don't know where the hell they're going to go because of the DSA? Is that the, and if you put, and this is where, you know, this is Carville, let me use the quote. If David Hogg wants to take over, I ain't stopping you. Go ahead, man. I really don't care. And I don't think at the end of the day, well, they might be fine people. I know some of them are not particularly determined. And it's just like, what? Where are you going? Do you want him or do you not want him? If you don't care, why are you suggesting him? Carville's, you know, in his throne or whatever it is, his bed throne that he does all these different interviews in at times doesn't make any sense. The question I would ask him precisely is, why can't they raise money? What is any corporation out there that would normally give to the DNC? Why aren't they doing it right now? What is the problem? If you go to those people in those companies and those billionaires or whoever they are that can raise a ton of money, why can't they raise money for the DNC? What actually is the problem? And if you're saying, well, I want David Hogg in there, well, then aren't you saying, all right, the DSA takes over?
2: Well, that's the first thing I read into it when I saw it at the Hill.
1: Yeah.
2: I want this new young group of individuals to come in and take over. They need to be more radical. That's what David Hogg was calling for in his very limited time.
1: Right.
2: As second in command. And that's, the first sergeant or whatever you call it there at the DNC. That was what he was screaming about. In fact, that was really what got him the boot. Think about that.
1: And that's why I look at Carville and go, what the hell are you talking about? You're saying the DSA is killing them, and then you're saying David Hogg should be the head of the DNC. None of it makes sense. It's like you're calling them dysfunctional. Your opinions are dysfunctional.
2: I get the impression that Carville wakes up every day and sees something and is not, and I mean not the bubble of today, but the bubble of whatever post is in front of me right now, and then he jumps on it without thinking of anything. Forget about the bubble of today. He's in the bubble of right now, and then he sounds off on it. Get out of bed every once in a while. Maybe that much alcohol in your home isn't healthy.
1: He's not sick or anything, is he?
2: I hope not.
1: I haven't heard anything.
2: I haven't heard anything, but it seems like the guy posts from his bed a lot, and that's kind of creepy. Yeah.
1: But I haven't seen anybody.
2: Even Epstein did that.
1: What I haven't seen is any coverage from any major media outlet, conservative or liberal. What is the precise? We know it's a story. The RNC one has like 175 million, and the DNC is in debt and trying to use anything that they have that they own as collateral to get loans to keep on going. Why? Why will not corporations and special interests give to the DNC? They can raise money for their specific candidates. What is the problem? Why can't they do it? Now, I'm okay with the DNC not being able to raise money. I'm just asking the question, what is changing? What in the landscape has changed over the last 2 years where the RNC is just getting money through the roof and the DNC might be holding an auction, or you might see them, Pawn Stars or whatever it is.
2: Yeah. Well, or they have to get a big celebrity dinner, you know, $20,000 a plate or whatever. Julia Roberts comes in, you know, and makes a big donation. They have to get the big donors, and they still have the big donors. George Soros is still very active. We know that.
1: Mm-hmm.
2: But the reason you can't get the grassroots and the reason you can't get the corporations on board, I believe, is very clear. Because of the direction of the party in those blue states, they know they want that nationwide. The Democrats want to make sure that that kind of policy is going to be a national policy. That's the attempt.
1: You know, and I go and I check it. You know, I just put it into, you know, AI, and I know all this stuff, but just like, okay, what is there anything new? Because in AI, in Google AI, they do, you know, tell you what their references are. But it's like the DNC is struggling with fundraising due to donor fatigue from the 2024 election and frustration with leadership. About what? And then say over withheld post-election audits, high operational costs. Many donors and bundlers remain angry over how the money was spent during the 2024 presidential cycle, the withheld audits, low morale. Well, why would there be low morale? Carried over debts, expensive digital acquisition, dispersed spending. But you can make that case probably for any political party that they don't spend the money the way you wish them to spend the money. Why can't the DNC raise anything? Or do they look at it, do these bundlers look at it and go, we might as well give to a candidate because we know what the candidate will use the money for, which will be advertising.
2: Right. But it's, you know, then it gets back to the content of the message. Yeah. You know, and I think this is something that's been, I don't think it's slowly boiling, but certainly been on the pot for even going back further than 2 years. Go back to 2019. December 3rd, 2019, Kamala Harris bails out because, first of all, she's just a weak candidate. Nobody knows what she believes because she can't form a coherent sentence. But she had no money coming into her campaign, and she, you know, the morale was at an all-time low. But I think if you apply that outside of her inability to actually form a sentence and give a good speech, tell me who in the party has given a good speech that has really motivated people outside of the Democratic Party, outside of the radical faction of the Democratic Party.
1: Plattner.
2: Right? Really, who was it? It was Obama. If you want to talk about reaching out to outside the party and this euphoria that came about and led to the election of and his win in 2008, that was it.
1: Oh, okay, you don't mean Obama now, you mean Obama then.
2: Yeah.
1: Okay.
2: Yeah. Who was the last Democrat to do that? There isn't anybody doing that anymore. We're going to punish. So you want the private sector, who's going to get the brunt of that punishment, to give you checks? You want the big CEOs, the big money makers in those industries to write you checks as individuals?
1: Or is it a combination of the fact of they believe the money was spent wrong and they also see the direction and they look and go, you guys are being taken over by the DSA. We just can't support that.
2: Well, that and what direction? Because the rules change every day. I'm giving my money today because I believe in, you know, let's say it's Mamdani or, I don't know, AOC. And then all of a sudden, it just changes in a heartbeat because the rules, their rule book, changes every single day. So what are you investing in? You might be investing in one thing today, and then it's something totally different by the time you get to Election Day.
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0: Beer Run I Radio, he's Eric Cronin, and I'm Gary McNamara. I was thinking of Lindy Lee, who left the Democratic Party in late 2024 and was a loyal fundraiser for them for years. Actually, was started fundraising for Trump.
1: Yeah. It's interesting because a young lady by the name of Evan Barker, there was a piece in the New York Post the other day that I bookmarked. I was a ruthless fundraiser who helped progressives infiltrate the Democratic Party until it all became unbearable. And she said, in March of 22, I realized the weight of what progressives had become, and it was unbearable. This was my last straw. And she voted for Trump in 24. And this is somebody who said in high school she actually campaigned for Obama. She was a community organizer for Hillary Clinton in 2015. She did all these things helping, again, progressives infiltrate the Democratic Party. But it had gone too far and in 24. And she wrote a book based on that called Nothing Left. Her name is Evan Barker. But it's really interesting to, you know, to

0: I'm Chris Jakimic. 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
1: How often do you stop to wonder whether you should share something that's revealing, maybe even embarrassing, with a partner, a friend, or even your boss? In her new book called Revealing, The Underrated Power of Oversharing, behavioral scientist Leslie John says doing just that can help you deepen relationships that are vital to your life. We need people to trust us in order to get things like love, friendship, and career success. That's what she told us. When you make yourself vulnerable by revealing something sensitive, it does make other people trust you. In turn, when you ask someone to reveal something about themselves, showing that interest will generally lead someone to like you more. Why? Because people like to be asked about themselves, she says. It also signals that they are discriminating and choosy, but in a good way. I'm Dr. Sanjay Gupta, helping you live a better life.
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1: You know, we've gone over the things that Fauci said and what the truth ended up being numerous times here, even in the past week and a half, knowing that Fauci was going to testify. Just wanted to talk a little bit about the response I saw on social media yesterday. There really was no response to what he said versus what the truth was from the left. What I saw yesterday was, Fauci's a great guy. He's really a great guy. I saw someone said, well, I don't believe he's evil. He's extremely vain. And yes, he did mislead and get a bunch of things wrong. Well, I forgot what was in the mainstream media say, well, yeah, it shows the contradictions, but there's no smoking gun. And I went, it's sort of like we've been asking the question, you know, what's transphobic mean? What does a smoking gun mean here? He can't be charged with anything except lying before Congress. Where what I want from this is a document in history of what we were told by officials like Fauci, and what the reality actually was, and why they were attempting to hide the truth. And there's no doubt in my mind at all, based on the evidence. I don't base it on the fact that Fauci once liked Trump, adored Trump, and then disliked Trump, and then liked Biden. I don't make my judgment that, oh, he's such a grandfatherly-like figure. None of that at all taints our impressions at all. It's simply what he said and what he did based on what we now know is fact, or what he did to hide any type of any other opinion. For example, as he did when it came to where COVID came from, where what he was saying in the diaries was not what he was saying in public, and he needs to be held accountable, or not accountable. We need to get, because he's not going to be held accountable for it. You need to get him on record so the history cloud. I keep saying the history books. We won't be reading books by 2036, everything stops, as Elon Musk has said, money doesn't matter anymore or whatever. Mm. By the way, we'll have to talk about that one.
0: Mm-hmm.
1: But that's really all I saw. Nobody will actually address on the left what Fauci said privately based on what he said publicly. Now, the only other thing I saw, and they were jumping on it, was that, well, it was his diary, and the government has no business going in a diary. From what we know, everything that he wrote was on government servers. If you write it on government servers, it's not private. And it was so funny because there was a debate, Eric, yesterday going on into they weren't a diary. They were on public, they were on government government servers, so you can have them. Yes, but they were still a diary, and they were still his private thoughts. It's like, oh my God.
0: Yeah.
1: This is, you know, the de-evolution. Devo should have done a song on de-evolution of the internet, about social media.
0: Yeah.
1: Because it was just, It was just hysterical. And then that became the sidebar. It's like, well, can a diary be done? Well, of course a diary can be. You can call it whatever you want. He wrote stuff about what he believed, and it was different than what he was saying publicly, whatever the hell you want to call it.
0: Well, nobody's making the claim that it was illegal to obtain this information. Nobody from the beginning, in fact, tried
1: to.
0: In fact, the liberal activist media ignored it.
1: Yes.
0: And so now you look at it and say, is anybody debating whether he wrote this or not?
1: No.
0: They're not.
1: That's all that matters.
0: And right. So let's now get to the truth. The American people deserve the truth on this. And, you know, this is the same group. They built this adoration for him when he was telling them, too, to mask up. When he was telling, basically, because he brags about getting the school shut down.
1: Yeah.
0: And he lied about that.
1: Right. Yeah, he did on that. Absolutely.
0: But then in his diary, dear diary, how did he start those notes? Dear me. You are so wonderful. Everyone loves you. The Newsweek piece was so terrific.
1: Oh, God, I saw that. Yeah.
0: This is the kind of ego that comes with the kind of attention and power that you get in a situation like that. And for someone in that position, it's rare. Let's hope it's rare. Let's hope that we don't get to a pandemic with something else more dangerous. Which is the whole point
1: right.
0: of getting to the truth. How did this happen?
1: I did see, because I went through so many comments. I did see, I don't know if I saved it or not. I'll see if I did. But I don't have that window up here at the moment where somebody was saying, don't you understand what was going on? There was pure panic. There was pure panic. There was pure... Well, right. And when there's pure panic, the truth should come out. You just don't say there was true panic, so whatever anybody says goes, because you'd never say that about a Republican.
0: Right.
1: If it was a Republican candidate or whatever. The more the crazy panic happens, the more important it is to know what the truth is. For example, putting seniors close together during COVID in nursing homes and putting people that had COVID in there.
0: And we had already learned a lesson from that and how dangerous it was, yet Governor Cuomo at the time believed it wasn't that dangerous.
1: And so, the more the panic that is not the because there was so much panic, it justifies anything that he did. It doesn't.
0: No.
1: Just the opposite.
0: No, no.
1: The whole role of scientists is not to panic.
0: Right. It's to get down to exactly how this happened. And, you know, this was the real tell in the back and forth between Fauci and Rand Paul was the fact that he was so evasive in his answers. Keep in mind, he's not in an elected position, right? He's not running for office yet. he's not there to do anything except talk about the science behind what happened.
1: Mm-hmm.
0: His expertise. His purview. And the only thing he did is run around in circles.
1: What would have been early on the right thing that you could say would be fair for Fauci to say, you know, because we know they held the meeting and it was basically 10 to 2 that the people in that meeting with Fauci 10 to 2 believed that this thing could have been made, you know, could have been made by man.
0: Right.
1: This was done, and it was 10 to 2.
0: Right.
1: He didn't come out and say it was 10 to 2. He should have said, we have a meeting where the majority believe this and a minority believe that, and we're still searching it.
0: That's a solid answer.
1: Right.
0: And by the way, would be the truth.
1: Right.
0: And you don't have to commit one way or the other.
1: Right. Why couldn't he, and we're still doing research on it.
0: Right.
1: And I haven't made up my mind on it yet. But you don't sit there and say, especially when we know, think about this, Oh, my gosh. I mean, they knew it. But in January, it was January he was saying that it didn't come from the market.
0: Yeah.
1: We were hardly talking about COVID in January.
0: No, in fact, it really didn't heat up until the end of February and into March.
1: Right. And then by April, May, where they're still talking about it came from the market.
0: Right.
1: And that, by the way, that helped drive the panic that nature created this. It means it could be anywhere, anywhere, anywhere, anywhere. If nature created it there, why can't it create it, you know, in the United States and 1,000 other places? People were talking. Well, no, if we would have said no, we believe it was man-made and probably came from Wuhan. That's the majority consensus at this particular moment.
0: Yeah.
1: And then you saw the whole thing about the CIA when he talked about that was publicized a lot yesterday.
0: Mm-hmm.
1: That the CIA had said, no, we believe that, you know, China is involved in this.
0: Right.
1: And then why? Because remember, when the president was calling it, the China virus was racist.
0: Oh,
1: remember
0: that?
1: Yeah. You talked about it yesterday. Was it Pelosi going to Chinatown?
0: Going to Chinatown.
1: We won't deal with this racism.
0: Right.
1: You're bringing racism into anything, and this is simply a disease, and the goal is to figure out where it came from. And so you tell the truth. If you would have told the truth and said, no, we believe it came from this particular source, and probably the consensus from the scientists so far, early, the majority believe, not that there isn't a minority that doesn't believe otherwise, but the majority believe this, people would say, okay, we know where ground zero is. We know it's not going to just appear in Louisiana.
0: Well, you know, and for the left, it didn't break until Jon Stewart went on his buddy's TV show. Stephen Colbert.
1: When was that? 2022 or what?
0: It was late in the game. And you could not talk about it on social media. If you tried to say anything about it, then you were going to be throttled. You were going to be shut down. Your account was going to be suspended. And he goes on, of all shows, the Colbert Show, and does his rant.
1: June 14th, 2021.
0: Yeah. So we're talking well over a year into this whole thing.
1: Yeah.
0: And you couldn't talk about it. You could not post anything. And the left and Stewart making the point in a funny way, but it was funny because it was true. It was observational humor that had every bit of truth behind it. And after that, the liberals just kind of broke away. They were just like, oh, well, maybe we can talk about it. Maybe we can at least have a discussion about it. It started to break open. On the right, we were looking at it for what it was. There were things we didn't know in the first month, in the first 2 months, in the first 3 months. But we started to see the pattern.
1: Mm-hmm.
0: And quite frankly, we assess our own risks every single day. And we know with a virus that acts a lot like the flu, you protect the elderly. And you often protect children and anybody with any underlying disease. And those were the basics. We knew that, but they wanted more control. And they were getting.
1: Well, that was initially on. Then we found out later you didn't have to protect the children.
0: Exactly.
1: Right.
0: That was the exception to that.
1: Right.
0: That with that virus, children actually in any age group were actually the safest.
1: Right. We are Red Eye Radio.
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13: 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But if you log off, take a step back from all the hype, you'll find that the actual keys to a longer, healthier life are hiding in plain sight. There are four of them. Number one, nutrition. The Mediterranean diet really is the gold standard. Number two, exercise. You should be getting 150 minutes of moderate intensity exercise or 75 minutes of vigorous intensity exercise every week, plus strength training and stretching. Number three, sleep. Sleep is when your body and your brain repair themselves. You should be getting 7 to 9 hours a night. And finally, number four often gets forgotten, socialization. It's not a bonus. It's a necessity for a healthy life, finding a sense of community, purpose, and belonging. I'm Dr. Sanjay Gupta, helping you live a better life.
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1: And I'm Gary McNamara along with Eric Harley. Fauci to testify later on today. We'll get to that in just 1 minute.
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0: We are Red Eye Radio. He's Eric Carly, and I'm Gary McNamara. I saw a number of people on X say, well, I believe Fauci's going to take the fifth. It's like, well, why? He doesn't need to take the fifth.
1: Yeah, right.
0: The only thing that they can, and Comer said it yesterday, as we know, he was pardoned. Any, you know, he was pardoned for anything he might have done.
1: Right.
0: So if he comes out and says, no, I stole money. I stole COVID money. I'm not accusing him of doing that. Hypothetically, couldn't do anything. The only thing he can be charged for is lying before Congress now. That's it.
1: Yeah.
0: So yeah. Why would you take the fifth?
1: Right.
0: You would only take the fifth because you don't want to go down in history as somebody who said one thing in leading the COVID fight, you know, or believing one thing or not reporting the truth to the American people.
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10: Southern California psychiatric hospitals are in a rush to hire nurses. The California Department of Public Health is requiring that those hospitals staff a minimum of one licensed nurse for every six patients and one for every five patients under the age of 18. The 49ers head coach says his cell phone caused a violent head-on crash.
11: Kyle Shanahan says his phone fell between the seats of his Tesla and caused him to swerve into oncoming traffic. He says he momentarily took his eyes off the road when the crash happened in mid-July in Palo Alto. The crash left Shanahan with over a dozen stitches and a concussion, and the other driver, a 21-year-old woman, was left with minor injuries. Originally, the woman was deemed at fault, but Shanahan has set the record straight and is taking the blame. I'm Jason Campadonia.
10: The San Francisco Giants hosting Milwaukee through Wednesday. That's the latest. I'm Bob Montague.
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12: In Hollywood, we got a sedan in a crash at the 101 southbound on-ramp from Vermont. In industry, another crash. This one's at the 605 northbound before Peck Road. In North Hollywood, an accident at the 134 westbound at the 101 connector. That's blocked there, and it's also a construction closure. San Pedro, a construction closure at Vincent Thomas Bridge westbound between Ferry and Harbor. And a stall in Sepulveda Pass at the 405 northbound before Mulholland.
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16: If I were to ask you what makes for a good night's sleep, you'd probably say a dark, quiet room, not too many things on your mind. 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Temperature may be one of the most underappreciated factors in sleep. 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Most experts will recommend a room temperature of 60 to 67 degrees Fahrenheit. 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I'm Dr. Sanjay Gupta, helping you live a better life.
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3: 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Gary McNamara and Eric Harley talk about everything from politics to social issues and news of the day. 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
5: All across America, we are Red Eye Radio. He is Eric Harley and I'm Gary McNamara. We've had a lot of talk since the DSA has come around about socialism and communism and free markets and capitalism and all that neat stuff. And it's a great opportunity to talk about it. I was just looking at Jonathan Turley from yesterday on X. It appears that the majority of Spaniards are not feeling that warmth of collectivism. A new poll shows 6 out of 10 Spaniards hold negative opinions of the socialist prime minister's government. This is why socialists often have to wait for memories to pass to get young people, as in New York, to embrace their ideology. It is a cyclical boom and bust pattern where socialist waits for new generations to buy into the same failed policies of prior generations.
6: I've been saying that for years. It's cyclical. Yeah. You wait for new generation that knows nothing about it. You know, and that's exactly what happens. You know, it's interesting because I don't know to what extent young people are willfully ignorant and on what topics. But clearly anyone supporting the DSA is willfully ignorant or for some demented reason believes socialism and communism can work. Maybe they're buying into that whole thing that we heard a few times. Oh, but this is America. We can do it right. We'll do it differently. Doesn't work that way. And it never has. And it's interesting. I was watching the opening remarks. It was actually from C-SPAN. Margot Cleveland reposted it on X, and I forget the account that posted it, but it was Justice Scalia from years ago talking about what sets us apart. And it's not just the Bill of Rights. Our Constitution, the separation of powers, and it's a very interesting speech. In fact, I'll repost it. It's a very interesting speech that he gave, and he was absolutely right. And the thing is they believe these individuals are either clueless or they want to be part of the power grab. Because if you're clueless and you think you're going to get something out of it, and there were plenty of those during the Obama years, they thought things were going to change. They were going to, you know, he's going to pay for my house. He's going to pay for my car. He's going to, you know, do all of this. There were people the day that the Affordable Care Act was signed into law. There were people calling doctor's offices saying, I want an appointment because Obamacare. So there are plenty of people out there that are willfully ignorant. And we say willfully ignorant. You've got to go out of your way to not know the facts these days because everyone has a smartphone. You can't make an excuse in 2026.
5: I think one of the best things that has come up, though, is Mamdani's grocery store.
6: Yeah.
5: Because, you know, you and I always, we look not what's being said necessarily inside the Beltway, even though what you can get on social media at times is still within the Beltway, but it's, you know, maybe it is more people that agree what's inside the Beltway, but are actually outside the Beltway, but mm-hmm. they pay attention to it. Mm-hmm. But, you know, we know you can tell by social media if the liberals believe they have a point.
6: Yeah.
5: They will come out and defend it. You know, you and I were talking about the whole Fauci thing, and it was like, okay, what are they going to come out? And the first thing I saw yesterday was a bunch of posts saying, these are his private diaries. I'm like, okay, that's the first shot. It's false because they were done on government servers, and that's going to be the answer to it. That was the answer that was gotten. But, you know, that was, okay, let's throw whatever we can, you know, at the wall and then just, you know, see where it goes. But, you know, of course, it was a bunch of malarkey. Yeah. And with the grocery stores, do you see any liberal? I've not seen a liberal say this is a great idea. Because any liberal knows they understand the bureaucracy that is created. You know, we talked about the amount of money we've gone through, what it costs to build and start up a grocery store in the private sector compared to how Mamdani is doing it. We've talked about how socialists and communists have to lie. You're going to have cheap groceries, 30% off on these particular items. We've already told you what's going to happen, and the fact is they aren't because they have a superior business model being able to lower prices 30%. They're simply having somebody else pay for it.
6: Mm-hmm.
5: And so the entire thing is a lie, and as we said, liberals can't argue with the point, the old Milton Friedman point, that if you're going to have welfare, get rid of the bureaucracy. Don't have 27 departments handing out money. You create an unnecessary bureaucracy. Simply say, bring last year's earnings.
6: Mm-hmm.
5: Show us your ID, and we'll give you $100 a week.
6: Yeah.
5: Go to the grocery store and get what you want.
6: If their goal was to help people.
5: Right. If they really cared, that's what they would do. They would not set up a bureaucracy where so much of the money is wasted and not going to the people that they claim to help. Because there's only going to be a very small portion of what's in the grocery store that will be 30% off or 30% lower, which somebody else is actually paying for. It's not really 30% lower. Why are you creating a grocery store where the majority of things will be market price, yet you have a huge bureaucracy running it?
6: Yeah.
5: Why?
6: Yeah, it's, you know, this is again, a demonstration of, well, it's an attempt at a demonstration to show that the government can own things and make it right.
5: Let me change this. You would have to, because you know what's going to happen if you just give out the money. It's not going to be paid for groceries. You would have to, with the local groceries in whatever area you wish to develop, more access to people being able to get groceries, you would give a voucher to them that could only be used at that particular store.
6: Food stamps. That's what I said yesterday. Right. Yeah. You just give them food stamps.
5: Right. Food
6: city,
5: stamps.
6: City-administered food stamps is the way to go.
5: Right.
6: If you actually really want to help people.
5: Right. If you truly cared about the people that you claim that you care about, you would make it so they could just go to a regular grocery store with the money that they have. you would not set up something where so much is wasted in a bureaucracy. That is the proof that Mandani actually doesn't care about you.
6: Right.
5: Argue that point, liberals. You can't.
6: Nope.
5: Did you see that? The small business people, I just love this one. Oh, my God. The immigrant community has filed suit against Mamdani creating unfair competition. And it's the immigrant community, the bodegas, whatever, the immigrant. So Mamdani is working against the immigrant community also.
6: Well, you know what's funny is that I always pictured the government-owned grocery stores, the Mamdani's, come shop at Mamdani's store. I pictured it basically as a bodega because it was going to be limited in its offerings. And it was going to be, you know, smaller than your massive stores. These aren't going to be giant stores. The last thing you want, by the way, is the media walking through. Because remember that 30% discount is limited.
5: Yeah.
6: So all that stuff is going to be gone. Which means you're not going to have the same supply chain run. There are going to be, just like in the Soviet Union, major empty spots on shelves. And the media is going to be walking through with cameras. And if the media is not doing it, YouTubers will be doing it.
5: Oh, yeah. Yeah.
6: Don't get Michael Rappaport started. He'll be the first one in with a camera. And that's what you're going to see. You're going to see how sad it really is and how horrible the idea is. But I want to go back to what you said a minute ago. Who out there on the left is promoting this as a great idea?
5: Yeah.
6: Aside from Mamdani. In fact, Mamdani is he's against the ropes. He's in defensive posture. He's having to answer specific questions. This goes back to that group of individuals, and it was a significant group that said they, before the election, they were going to vote for Mamdani, but they also believed his ideas wouldn't work. I can't explain. They just liked the guy. And it was just going to be based on that. I don't know. I can't tell you. But this is what happens. What should you see? What do you normally see? Even the Green New Deal had more Democrats on board trying to push it.
5: Oh, right? Yeah. Oh, yeah.
6: And it's a horrible, I mean, it would be a massive, massive step toward communism. And you had Democrats out there pushing it and pushing it and pushing it. In this case, Mamdani seems to be the only one, or anybody in his administration. And where is the hype? Because wouldn't you, even if you're not in New York, let's not even include AOC. If you're a Democrat outside of New York, wouldn't you want to demonstrate that this could work? This is going to work. This is a great idea. This is why it's going to work. And eventually we could do this nationwide. Wouldn't that be the hype?
5: Yeah. Yeah. I haven't seen even the DSA jump behind. You would think that they would jump behind.
6: That's a great point.
5: You know, they would jump behind nationalized grocery stores.
6: Right.
5: Now, they talk about, you know, all large corporations should be government-owned, so maybe they've just thrown,
6: maybe they've thrown that
5: they,
6: in.
5: They've just thrown that
6: it's
5: in.
6: It's a given that it right. would be grocery stores, yeah.
5: Right. Okay. Just a given.
6: Yeah.
5: It's like, well, no, we don't need to talk about it because it's going to be a given. And
6: yeah. The People's Republic of Kroger. I like Kroger the way it is. Leave it alone. It's, you know, it's the, it, but this is, that's it. That's, they, this would be, and by the way, we asked yesterday because something came up, but there was a line about the workers. And we were wondering if that means they would be prevented from forming a union.
5: From preventing, yeah, because We had seen that it's the what was the word what was the wording that was used?
6: I forget.
5: Because you and I saw the wording.
6: I forget what it was.
5: And I asked the question: does that mean they can't strike?
6: Right.
5: Are you taking away their ability to strike?
6: Right.
5: Is that what you're doing? Here?
6: They get a government city union, you know, but they don't get the and are those now it says, you know, there's going to be private sector involvement here, but there also has to be on the ground in those stores. There would have to be some government, some city workers, right? I mean,
5: they're private contractors are going to run the stores, they say.
6: Well, that's what they say, but right. At some level, where is that divide?
5: Right.
6: Where does exactly. The city start a stop right. And the private sector or the contractor, you know, it's all in, you know, it's all one and the same because they have to play by the city's rules. Whoever the contractor is.
5: The biggest kick I got out of it, it hasn't happened yet, but I was anticipating it, was when I saw the immigrant business owners sue Mamdani, citing unfair competition. And I want to see the defense of the city. Well, these immigrants are ripping us off.
6: Yeah. Exactly.
5: I want to see that coming from me.
6: You know, I mean.
5: It's not the immigrants. The Jews are controlling the immigrants who own the bodegas.
6: Oh, well, it will be. If the left is spouting it, you know there's going to be anti-Semitism in there.
5: It's like I was trying to figure out how do you get anti-Semitism into the argument.
6: That'll be it. I'm sure someone's going to mention it. What?
5: The Jews own the commercial property that the immigrants buy, and so if we, again, do price controls on even commercial real estate...
6: Right,
5: sorry.
6: Well, you know, and that's their conundrum, is that they're not going to be able to promote it. You can't... How do you even advertise it? What's it going to be on the mayor's website, on the city website? I mean... You know, it's going to be all over the news. They're going to get a lot of free advertising. When the first store finally opens, I don't even know when that's going to be. They pushed it back. And the costs are skyrocketing as compared to what they said initially going to be.
5: It'll be mob day one.
6: Oh, yeah. No, I think, out of curiosity.
5: If I
6: lived there, I would go out of curiosity.
5: So would I, yeah.
6: I'd be like Michael Rappaport with my camera going. But I definitely want to check it out.
5: And I think you asked one of the best questions yesterday. Will shoplifting be encouraged because they're only trying to get food?
6: Well, that's
5: at the government grocery store.
6: Right. If they're stealing food, they're only trying to feed their families.
5: We are Red Eye Radio.
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8: Extreme heat in the western two-thirds of the nation is expected to continue. An example of this record-breaking heat from USDA meteorologist Brad Rippey.
9: Saturday, July 25th, we actually saw an all-time record high temperature of 112 degrees in Rapid City, South Dakota.
8: And while high temperatures are expected to back off slightly this week, potential ag impacts remain.
9: Putting a tremendous amount of stress on rangeland and pastures as well as rain-fed summer crops. And even for irrigated crops, those temperatures get up in the 110-degree range, and that can really take a toll on those crops, not to mention boosting irrigation demands to an extreme level just to keep crops somewhat healthy in that extreme heat.
8: Relief, however, comes to the Central Plains this week as linkage to the southwestern monsoon is bringing both cloudiness and rains to parts of the region. I'm Rod Bain reporting for the U.S. Department of Agriculture in Washington, D.C.
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16: 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You might also experiment with your sheets and what you actually wear to bed. Play around a bit and see what improves your sleep. You might be delightfully surprised. I'm Dr. Sanjay Gupta, helping you live a better life.
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0: We are Red Eye Radio. He's Eric Harley, and I'm Gary McNamara. So we started this out talking about Jonathan Turley, talking about Spain and how 6 and 10 now don't like the socialist prime minister, where socialism is going in Spain. And he made the point. He goes, look, they just wait out generations.
1: Yeah.
0: It's cyclical, as we've talked about before,
1: right,
0: and it comes back again. But if you look at history, if you look at the history of economic economic societies, you know, it's the one that works the most is the one that's voluntary.
1: Sure.
0: Yeah. And that's free markets.
1: Yep.
0: When you start coercing people, you start perverting the marketplace.
1: Yep.
0: And when government starts wanting to control the means of production and, you know, and own corporations, that's when the people that claim they hate monopolies love the ultimate monopoly that's using other people's money.
1: Right.
0: It's amazing.
1: Yeah.

0: 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KABC.
1: L.A. County prosecutors expected to decide whether to seek the death penalty against singer David. A judge has ordered there is enough evidence in the capital murder case to proceed after a more than four-day preliminary hearing. A new study highlights the long-term cost if you get caught drinking and driving.
2: LendingTree analysts say nationwide car insurance premiums increase an average of nearly 75% following a DUI conviction. California ranks second in the nation for the biggest post-DUI insurance hikes, and that's even if a crash doesn't injure or kill anyone. For example, if you were paying an annual premium of $2,600 before receiving

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2: Staying active every day will go a long way towards helping you live a happy, healthy, and pain-free life. 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This is according to Dana Santis, a strength and conditioning specialist. Even though you walk every day, Dana does say you can make small adjustments to immediately improve your walking mechanics. 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Allow your arms to swing naturally in coordination with your legs. 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I'm Dr. Sanjay Gupta, helping you live a better life.
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0: 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Results vary.
1: All right, so I was just going through, again, social media yesterday, and it's like, oh, Fetterman's appearing a lot. Let's hear what John has to say.
0: All right.
1: Remember how liberal people thought he was going to be.
0: Yeah.
1: Remember that?
0: Yeah, sure.
1: And now his popularity with Republicans is, I don't know, probably 40, 50 points higher than Democrats.
0: Oh, yeah, I'd say probably.
1: But here's Fetterman on CNBC. Here we go.
2: I agree. That's my point. It's like I said that on my own socials. I'm like, this is not a big tent kind of like, well, you know, like, you know, abolish prisons, abolish the border, abolish the presidency, abolish the Pentagon. I mean, these are crazy people. And now they are electing people across our country, you know, Colorado, even in my own state, definitely in New York City right now. And some of those people like Mandami are doing dangerous things. Could you imagine if I just announced that you know, I'm going to arrest so-and-so in Pennsylvania, or you're not welcome here in my state? You know, he's a clown, and now he's putting the list of people that owns homes in New York. You know, don't put people on lists. They haven't done anything wrong. And they're behaving in truly bizarre ways, and that seems like what the DSA wants more and more. And now, why aren't more Democrats? Isn't it? It's incumbent on us, Republican and Democrat side, to police your own ranks.
1: Let's get more from Fetterman here. Here we go.
2: This is not a big tent kind of like, well, you know, like, you know, abolish prisons, abolish the border, abolish the presidency, abolish the Pentagon. I mean, these are crazy people.
1: Okay, it's the same one. The intro was, it said it was different. But let's go to, this is, again, another Democrat. This is Melissa DeRosa, remember, who worked for Cuomo.
0: Yeah.
1: Yeah. All right. Remember, she's a Democrat. Here we go. All right.
3: I don't know who in the DSA brain trust is sitting around saying it's a good idea to unleash the cast of One Flew Over the Cuckoo's Nest within 100 days of the midterms, because right now the best thing that the Republican Party has going for them is the DSA media tour.
0: I mean, seriously, it's the only lively part of the party, right? It's and I say lively because it's getting all the attention. They are doing every media, any and every media. They're doing the more right leaning media. The DSA is out there.
1: I saw this article. Abigail Anthony, National Review. They have no idea what we think. The online discord about ideological bias in academia proves that leftists do not know what conservative beliefs are. In the past week, there has been some popular threads and insightful discussions on social media about the presence of conservatives and conservatism, or more accurately, the lack thereof, in universities. Below, I paraphrase responses contributed by individuals defending the state of academia in no particular order. All right, and this is what she's doing to make her point. Conservatives oppose education itself. This is what the left's saying. Conservatives oppose education itself, independent of what is being taught at educational institutions or how they lean politically, and therefore do not train enough qualified people to work at universities. Universities are for literate people. Therefore, conservatives are excluded. Universities do not directly discriminate against conservatives on the basis of ideology. They simply maintain rigorous intellectual and scholarly standards that conservatives fail to meet. Conservatives necessarily hold conservative beliefs, none of which are intellectually defensible positions, and therefore conservatives are unfit for academia. Five, conservatives support Trump, so they must be stupid and therefore do not belong in universities. Intelligent people lean to the left, and because academia is for intelligent people, academia leans to the left. Academia leans to the left because reality and truth lean to the left. Universities do have viewpoint diversity by virtue of having different disciplines and specialized schools. Therefore, the complaints about a lack of viewpoint diversity is unfounded.
0: Right.
1: Yeah. Conservatives are almost always bad writers and therefore do not meet scholarly standards.
0: Okay.
1: Conservatives are anti-intellectual and do not believe in the underlying methodologies necessary for producing legitimate scholarship. Mm-hmm. An example of conservatives rejecting methodology is apparent in their belief that there are two biological sexes. So you are not an intelligent person. You're anti-intellectual if you believe in the science of biology.
4: Mm-hmm.
1: By the way, that's the only thing that they bring up, which, of course, is the worst thing that they could possibly bring up.
4: Yeah.
1: Because the anti-intellectuals are the ones that are defying science.
4: Right.
1: But what's really interesting is I disagree with the premise of the article in National Review. Mm-hmm. They have no idea what we think. Yes, they do. That's why they won't debate. That's why they won't actually say, you know, for example, the conservatives are right. Socialism isn't going to work in grocery stores. They don't argue that point.
4: Right.
1: They're not arguing the points. You know, they're trying, as we know, since they brought up the radical transgender movement, that if you believe that there are two biological sexes, that you're anti-intellectual. How? They won't argue the point. We know that. We know how it goes in the radical transgender movement. You shut down the conversation. You need to shut up. You're transphobic. It's name-calling. They don't want to discuss the issues. It's just the opposite. I disagree with Abigail. I think they know exactly where Republicans stand. They don't believe they can debate them, which is why they demonize them.
0: Well, and you demonize in order to avoid the debate.
1: Exactly.
0: You call them bigots.
1: Yeah.
0: You call them, you know, whatever. And that's been their approach. You look at the DSA. They're not really even debating anything. It's not even a real debate. Well, you're pushing socialism. You're pushing no national defense. Yep, we sure are. You're pushing no police. Yep, we sure are. It's not a real debate. They're just, it's like they think they've won and the debate is over, that they've moved past the debate.
1: Well, when you think about it, you know, I'm going to try this now. When I travel again, if I have time, I've got to stop by the hotel that I stay in. I got to stop by the bar again and see if I can find more liberals. I've done that since about 4 months ago when I met that couple, 4 or 5 months ago. Remember that couple I was telling you about?
4: Mm-hmm.
1: Completely clueless, had no idea what was going on. No idea. Yet we're standing strong in their positions. And I said, well, yeah, but this is the way that it is. I can show you, you know, where it is. I can show you where you can find it from sources that you, I don't believe anything in the media. Then how did you come to your opinion? I got a blank stare back. If you don't believe, what do you believe then?
0: Where did you learn what you believe?
1: They couldn't tell me. And I would love just to bring up everything that we've, you know, been bringing up about, you know, socialism and everything else, and see whether they actually, you know, what they actually know about socialism.
4: Yeah.
1: Because you make a great point. They're not debating. You know, for example, what I'd like to ask them is this. What's taking over the Democratic Party is the Democratic Socialist of America. The leadership says they're all part of the Big Tent.
4: Yeah.
1: Right?
4: Right.
1: So, can you run it, when you think, talk to the average normal person. We want to get rid of the police, defund the police, open borders.
0: No national defense.
1: And no national defense.
0: No Senate.
1: No. Yeah, but before you even get there, because they have no concept of the separation of powers. I don't want to make it too complicated.
4: Yeah, that's a good point.
1: I want to get to the basic instinct of government is there to protect you.
4: Yeah.
1: But defund the police, defund Border Patrol and ICE, because now that's the DSA is saying that. They said that last week, the co-chair.
4: Right.
1: No, we don't want it. We don't want anybody on the borders.
4: Right.
1: Nobody, no police, nobody on the borders, no military, nothing. We just exist as a geographical area.
4: Right.
1: Who's for that one? Who on the Democrat side is for that? And why are you saying that that should be part of our big tent? Now, we can get into the next part with the no Senate and the and no Senate, no president, no Supreme Court, because people go, well, there's going to be one. No, there will not be one as we know it. It will not be a president of the United States. It will be someone chosen by the legislature, which would just be the House, and the Supreme Court would be under the whims of the House. You would have, you know, when you start thinking of one-party control, what comes to your mind? I don't know, the Politburo? The Soviet Union?
0: Yeah.
1: But, I mean, the argument, it's interesting because all the people from the DSA are young and stupid.
0: Yeah.
1: They have no idea of history at all, and that's why they go in there with this arrogant confidence, like, what do you mean? Well, you know, prisons, no, we're going to have to evolve out of them, because once you get rid of poverty, there's not going to be any criminals anymore.
0: Right.
1: Out of your freaking mind? Have you paid attention to history at all?
0: Yeah, because no one would murder out of just anger.
1: Right.
0: Or some type of psychosis.
1: Eric, what you don't know realizes everybody wants to work hard and earn a legitimate living.
0: If Jeffrey Dahmer just had a little more money. Wow, what defense would they make for him?
1: Well, I can see.
0: I don't know who he was trying to feed.
1: I can see AOC. If you just fed them more Cheerios, we wouldn't have serial killers.
0: That's right. That's the problem. It's all this cereal. Then Bernie would chime in saying, we had too many choices of cereal.
1: No, it's the lack of cereal.
0: Yeah.
1: The argument can go both ways here.
0: Yeah. No, Bernie's going to be on the aisle. Look at all the choices in cereal.
1: No, you're right.
0: This is a problem.
1: No, I was wrong. It's not the lack of cereal. It's the sugar in the cereal.
0: Yes. The cereal killers are trying to do good
1: right.
0: by eliminating all the sugar in children's diets. Wait for it.
1: Oh,
0: because it just keeps getting more and more ignorant. It's not going to be long. It isn't going to be long.
1: Wow.
0: Yeah. I just don't know what's going to come next from the left. I don't know what they're going to promote and try and justify. If the economy is great, people won't have a need to commit a crime.
1: And the economy will be great because government will own all the businesses.
0: That's right.
1: And then government will care.
0: And we won't have police, but we're going to have to police you. So we'll have our police.
1: Now, we're going to limit the profits. Remember, as the DSA official position, no double-digit profits for anybody.
0: Yeah. Yeah, that's, you know, of course.
1: And so
0: I don't know why you would have single-digit profits.
1: Well, they didn't. That was the fallback position.
0: Yeah, right.
1: From that representative from the DSA last week.
0: Yeah.
1: Well, then what would the profit be? Well, certainly not double digits. Well, then 9%, 8%, 7%,
0: and
1: 6%.
0: Why any profits?
1: Yeah.
0: If the government can provide.
1: Wow, that'd be a great idea. Then why any profits?
0: Why any
1: profits? If you're going to limit profits, why have any profits?
0: My neighbor's getting 9% profit. I'm only getting 1% profit.
1: That's not fair.
0: That's not fair.
1: We need to equalize profits.
0: That's right. 0.0.
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0: We are Red Eye Radio. He's Eric Cronin. I'm Gary McNamara. It'll be interesting to see, because you made a great point that even when the DSA, when the socialist communist, whatever they are, anarchist, socialist, communist, whatever, whenever the DSA is on, you said there's really not a debate. Even if it's on a conservative network, it's more like, really?
1: Yeah.
0: And what do you believe here? Really? Well, how's this going to work?
1: It's going to work. Get rid of poverty.
0: It's going to work. There really isn't a debate where they go, all right, let's look at history. Do you understand history? There isn't time in a 2-minute segment.
1: Yeah.
0: In fact, I think the conservative networks just want to get out the insane ideas you believe in.
1: Yes.
0: And their job is done at that point.
1: Well, that's what they should be doing, but I'd love to see a long debate. I don't think there's going to be one.
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8: U.S. Central Command says Iran has launched ballistic missiles at U.S. forces in the Middle East. CENTCOM posts on X all of the missiles were successfully intercepted, describing the assault as an attempted surprise attack. This on the same day that President Trump met with Israeli Prime Minister Benjamin Netanyahu and Ukrainian President Volodymyr Zelensky at the White House. More than 36 million Americans in the Northeast are now at risk of flash flooding as an intense storm fires up. Forecasters call it a multi-day threat underway across parts of the I-95 corridor in the Northeast. The storms have done some early damage in New Jersey, and Andrew Whitman reports there's potential for more dangerous weather overnight.
9: Paterson, New Jersey is already flooding. The city's mayor told Channel 7 that 20 drivers needed rescues Tuesday afternoon and evening from tire-high water. Elsewhere, a man was struck by lightning around 3 p.m. Tuesday on Hoffman Station Road in Monroe. He was hospitalized. No word on his condition. Ground stops at the three tri-state airports have been lifted after some 1,100 flights were canceled. In New Jersey, I'm Andrew Whitman.
8: Two Democrats are advancing to a runoff in Georgia's special election to fill a U.S. House seat. The runoff will decide who'll serve out the remaining term of the late Democratic Congressman David Scott, who passed away in April. Scott's daughter, Marcy Scott, and Everton Blair will move on to the next round. Meanwhile, NBC News projects South Dakota Governor Larry Roden will win that state's Republican primary runoff for governor held Tuesday. Search and rescue operations are underway after a massive magnitude 7.1 earthquake hit southwestern Japan. The U.S. Geological Survey reports the quake's epicenter was near the coastal city of Uki. Reports say the earthquake caused a bridge to buckle and a shopping mall to partially collapse. So far, there's been two deaths reported and dozens of injuries. Thousands are without power. I'm Scott Carr. Immunologist Dr. Anthony Fauci will be back in the spotlight. He'll go before the Senate on Wednesday. Wendy Swanson has that.
10: Fauci will testify before a GOP-led Senate panel on the COVID-19 pandemic in a hearing that is all but guaranteed to be combative. It comes days after Kentucky Republican Senator Rand Paul released what he calls Fauci's diary during the pandemic. Republicans say the diary proves Fauci was deliberately downplaying the theory COVID-19 originated from China's Wuhan lab, while reveling in his own celebrity. I'm Wendy Swanson.
8: The wife of Kansas City Chiefs offensive coordinator Eric Bieniemy is recovering from a shooting. 57-year-old Mia Bieniemy was shot in the family's home in Virginia Sunday evening and taken to a hospital with serious injuries. The couple's 27-year-old son was arrested for malicious wounding and use of a firearm to commit a felony. This is the first season of Eric Bieniemy's second stint as the Chiefs offensive coordinator. A murder trial will go ahead against the singer known as David. Now prosecutors in Los Angeles County are expected to decide whether or not to seek the death penalty against the 21-year-old.
11: A judge has ordered there is enough evidence in the capital murder case to proceed to trial after a more than four-day preliminary hearing. The singer, David Burke, is accused of killing 14-year-old Celeste Rivas Hernandez, then dismembering her body. Prosecutors say they were having a sexual relationship and Burke killed her in 2025 to silence her to protect his music career. Burke is also charged with one count each of continuous sexual abuse of a child under age 14 and mutilation of human remains. He is also facing special circumstance allegations of lying in wait, murder for financial gain, and killing a witness in a criminal investigation. I'm Daniel Martindale.
8: Expected to have one of the biggest openings ever in theaters this weekend.
12: What is happening to me?
8: It's the fourth film in the Tom Holland-led series of Spider-Man, Brand New Day, looking to make between $260 and $280 million in just its first weekend in theaters. I'm Scott Carr.
13: Here is the news.
14: Officials have lifted all evacuation orders for the O'Neill Fire near Yosemite National Park. All roads in the area were also reopened. Crews started getting a handle on it. Evacuations do remain, however, in place for the nearby Dove Fire. A doggy duo trying to save Lake Tahoe homes from being destroyed by bears.
15: The Nevada Department of Wildlife has deployed Badger and Banjo, two highly skilled bear dogs, to scare away bears from multi-million-dollar properties around the lake. Officials say the black bear population has skyrocketed around Tahoe due to conservation efforts, and the dogs are there to only give the bears a bad experience when getting too close to people. The dogs' trainers say the pups are used to help trap bears to be sent back into the deep wilderness. I'm Jason Campadonia.
14: San Francisco Giants hosting Milwaukee through Wednesday. That's the latest. I'm Bob Montague.
7: 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Now.
16: In Boyle Heights, we have a crash at the 5 northbound before Soto Street. Downtown, an accident at the 101 southbound connector to the eastbound 10. The connector's blocked in the right lane. El Segundo Road construction at the 105 eastbound between Sepulveda and the 405. And in Linwood, a stalled sedan at the 710 northbound connector to the eastbound 105. In Pomona, there's a crash at the 60 eastbound at Phillips Ranch Road. Two right lanes are blocked there. A semi's involved.
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0: This is America in the Morning from Westwood One. Good morning, I'm John Trout. It's Wednesday, July 29th, 2026. Here's what's coming up on America in the Morning.
1: Paying respects and tribute to the late Senator Lindsey Graham. I'm Clayton Neville.
2: Accolades all around after White House meetings with two world leaders over war and those Iranian nukes.
3: Bibi's telling me that because he wants me to stay involved.
2: I'm Joan Jones.
4: A judge in Georgia sentenced a teenager who killed two students and two teachers to life in prison without parole. I'm Ed Donahue.
5: Congress not voting on new crypto rules. I'm Chuck Paul.
6: Elon Musk's social media company X has launched Money, a bank account-like service for users to send money to each other. I'm Julie Walker.
0: Plus, a new Joe Biden interview revealed. All ahead on America in the Morning. It's 7 after. The nation continues to honor the life and legacy of Senator Lindsey Graham, with memorial events now shifting to his home state of South Carolina. Correspondent Clayton Neville reports.
1: U.S. leaders and world dignitaries saying goodbye to Senator Lindsey Graham, who died suddenly from heart complications this month at the age of 71. Hundreds of people, including Israeli Prime Minister Benjamin Netanyahu, Ukrainian President Volodymyr Zelensky, Supreme Court Justice Brett Kavanaugh, and former Vice President Mike Pence all at the service. Political commentator Sean Hannity made remarks, and so did President Trump.
7: Our nation needs more men and women like that great person sitting, laying, wherever he may be. I think I know where he is, and I think he's up there. I think he's watching us. I'm pretty sure of it.
1: The president praised Senator Graham as a politician.
7: He secured record funding for our military as a budget committee chairman. He delivered the largest investment in border security in history, and last year he shepherded the passage of the largest tax cuts in American history.
1: He touted Graham's work overseas.
7: He had unwavering faith in the righteousness of American power and prayer. He was extremely hawkish. I will tell you, he never saw a war that he didn't like. Only his true friends would understand that, but he wanted it for the good of our country.
1: And the president testified to Senator Graham's character.
7: Right to the end, Lindsey carried in his golf bag the putter that once belonged to his dad, and he carried it with him with class and with a ring that was so beautiful of his mother. And they were laying right at his bedside. The night he died, they were there.
1: Vice President J.D. Vance shared a story about campaigning with the senator.
8: I learned something from Lindsey Graham, the way that he interacted with people, the way that he was so interested in what was going on and what was moving people and what was motivating them and what they were interested in. That affection and love of people was obvious even on the campaign trail.
1: He said Graham had a great sense of humor.
8: Lindsey Graham told me a story about his time in the House. And if I repeated exactly what he told me, Darlene, it would be the end of my political career forever. But what I can say is that I was laughing so hard that by the time we got to the next event, I had abdominal cramps.
1: Graham's sister Darlene was emotional at times during the service. She's been appointed to fill his seat in the Senate. The late senator's remains will be taken to South Carolina today for a brief service at the State House in Columbia, followed by a procession to First Baptist Church of Columbia for his public funeral. A private burial reportedly will be held in Pickens, South Carolina, later in the afternoon. I'm Clayton Neville.
0: The White House is navigating a growing list of global challenges, balancing diplomacy with deterrence on multiple international fronts. Joan Jones reports.
2: Senior administration officials spent much of the day Tuesday in meetings focused on Iran, the war in Ukraine, and the broader security situation across the Middle East. Officials say the administration remains committed to a diplomatic solution with Iran over its nuclear program, but they do continue stressing that military action remains on the table if negotiations fail. President Trump balanced his time between addressing mourners at a service for the late Senator Lindsey Graham.
7: The son of South Carolina became one of the most important men in the most important country on earth, in a city where politicians often
2: and White House meetings with two world leaders. Speaking to Fox News, the president reacted to reports that Netanyahu was expected to present intelligence that Iran is actively expanding its nuclear sites.
3: We have the finest, because of the Space Force, we have the greatest cameras in the world focused on. We know exactly what's going on. But no, I heard Bibi announce that. I said, why don't you just tell it to me? Why do you have to announce it to the world? I know exactly what's going on at Pickaxe. It's not a big problem. We took out their nuclear sites, and we'll have to take out Pickaxe if we don't make a deal.
2: Reports said Netanyahu arrived through a side door of the White House away from the press. Meantime, Ukrainian President Volodymyr Zelensky snuck out that same door, leaving without speaking to the press, but posting later on social media that his meeting with President Trump went well, saying they discussed licenses for Patriot Interceptor production and several other ideas that could help him in his battle against Russia. He also said they spoke about diplomacy. It's important, he said, that the diplomatic process be reinvigorated, ending with, I am grateful to the United States for its firm support. For America in the Morning, I'm Joan Jones.
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12: Staying active every day will go a long way towards helping you live a happy, healthy, and pain-free life. 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This is according to Dana Santis, a strength and conditioning specialist. Even though you walk every day, Dana does say you can make small adjustments to immediately improve your walking mechanics. 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I'm Dr. Sanjay Gupta, helping you live a better life.

0: Welcome back. You're with America in the Morning. On which parts of the nation face the threat for severe weather today? Here's AccuWeather.com meteorologist LaTroy Thornton.
1: AccuWeather severe weather experts say that two main areas of severe weather are expected later today, with one zone from western portions of the Dakotas into northwestern Nebraska, far northeastern Wyoming, and the easternmost portions of Montana. In these areas, thunderstorms late today and into tonight may bring strong wind gusts of at least 60 to 70 miles per hour in spots, as well as some hail. Toward the south, that severe risk begins earlier in the afternoon from northern Florida into far southern portions of Alabama and Georgia, where thunderstorms may also bring damaging wind gusts. Even without a severe weather risk widespread in the northeast today, the flood risk remains high as a slow-moving storm brings more showers and heavy thunderstorms, plus areas of steady drenching rain to areas from Pennsylvania and New Jersey north and east, eventually getting into places such as southern Maine. As the storm eventually wobbles its way offshore into the Atlantic, rainfall totals of at least an inch or two look to be widespread across the northeast through Thursday evening, with the highest totals of 2 to 4 inches, most likely from the New York metro area into northeastern Pennsylvania, and right through Albany, southwestern New England, even far southern Vermont. For the most part, the rest of the precipitation in the nation looks to be much more spotty overall, from Kansas into the southern half of Mississippi. Monsoon thunderstorms can once again be expected this afternoon from central and western Wyoming, southward through Utah and Colorado, mainly northern portions of Arizona and New Mexico, and point south from there near the Arizona-New Mexico border. The West Coast and much of the Great Lakes region instead turn out dry today. In Cincinnati, today brings sun and lower humidity. A nice day, the high 81. For Denver, expect clouds and sunshine with a spotty afternoon thunderstorm, high 91. That's the nation's weather. I'm AccuWeather.com meteorologist LaTroy Thornton.
0: Remember to follow us wherever you get your podcasts. 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Ukraine's president is calling his latest White House meeting with President Trump a success as he seeks stronger U.S. cooperation. The latest from Washington correspondent Sagar Magani.
2: Ukraine's leader says he had a good meeting at the White House with President Trump. The closed-door session came weeks after Volodymyr Zelensky scored a coup at a NATO summit, with the president saying Ukraine would get a long-sought license to produce Patriot air defense systems. Zelensky was here in Washington for Lindsey Graham's funeral, which came hours after the president told Fox and Friends Graham was militant about backing Ukraine in the Russia fight.
3: I mean, Lindsey liked war, to be honest with you, okay? And I said, you're a nice guy. How come you like war so much?
2: Graham's last official act in office was a visit to Kyiv, and GOP senators hope to advance his package of sanctions on nations who buy Russian oil, gas, and other exports. Sagar Magani, Washington.
0: A Georgia teenager who admitted killing four people at Appalachie High School has learned his fate. Following the case, correspondent Ed Donahue.
4: A judge in Georgia sentenced the teenager who killed two students and two teachers at a high school to life in prison without parole. Colt Gray was 14 at the time of the shootings at Appalachie High School. He's 16 now. District Attorney Brad Smith says the sentencing message must be clear.
5: Colt Gray cannot be in society.
4: Judge Nicholas Prim called Gray's crimes deliberate, contemplated evil.
6: You do not seem to be tormented by what you did. You seem to relish following in the footsteps of the murderers you idolize. You aren't racked with guilt. You're proud of yourself.
4: Smith says he hopes his team had done honor to the victims and their loved ones.
7: This is not a happy day. This is a relief day.
4: The judge acknowledged Gray had been failed by his parents, his extended family, and to a certain extent, society. I'm Ed Donahue.
0: It's 18 after. A Senate vote on crypto markets. The new old tech guy Chuck Palm reports when America in the Morning continues after these messages.

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4: It's 20 after. America in the Morning continues. Wall Street's rally is broadening beyond artificial intelligence as investors shift money into overlooked sectors while oil prices continue to slide. With a check on markets, here's Seth Soutell.
5: Most stocks rose on Wall Street following strong earnings reports from companies including Coca-Cola, but big drops for AI winners kept the gains in check. The S&P 500 rose just 0.2%. The Dow climbed 537 points, that's about 1%. The NASDAQ Composite fell 0.2%. Chipmaker Micron Technology pulled back almost 9%. The slides for AI stocks were worse overseas. Steep falls for South Korean tech giants SK Hynix and Samsung helped pull the Kospi Index down 10.8%. Oil prices fell some more. The price for Brent crude fell close to $82 a barrel. Treasury yields moved lower in the bond market. The yield on the 10-year Treasury fell to 4.60%. Seth Soutell, New York.
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4: Congress hits the brakes on cryptocurrency legislation, delaying a key vote until after the August recess. The new old tech guy, Chuck Palm, explains why.
7: If you've been waiting for Washington to finally write clear rules for crypto, you're going to have to keep waiting. Senate Majority Leader John Thune confirmed this week that the Clarity Act, the bipartisan bill meant to set federal ground rules for crypto exchanges, is not going to get a vote before the Senate leaves for its August recess. That's the third stall this year. Republicans hold 53 seats, but need 60 to pass it, and at least two of their own, Josh Hawley and Rand Paul, are expected to vote no. The real logjam, though, is the ethics language. Democrat holdouts want stronger conflict of interest rules covering the president's own family crypto ventures before they'll sign on. Republicans added new ethics language last week, but critics say it's full of loopholes. Here's a bit of irony. This is an industry that has been begging Congress for real oversight since the FTX collapse, and it's stuck in neutral over ethics rules about the guy at the top. Prediction markets are now putting the odds of this passing by the year's end at around 35%. That's down over 80% from back in January. If you're holding or trading crypto, never wait on Washington to protect you. There's no comprehensive federal rulebook, just a patchwork of state rules and existing SEC oversight. The same buyer beware rules always apply. I'm the new old tech guy, Chuck Palm.
4: It's 24 after. Conversations between former President Biden and the writer of his memoir. When America in the Morning returns after these messages.

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11: How often do you stop to wonder whether you should share something that's revealing, maybe even embarrassing, with a partner, a friend, or even your boss? In her new book called Revealing, The Underrated Power of Oversharing, behavioral scientist Leslie John says doing just that can help you deepen relationships that are vital to your life. We need people to trust us in order to get things like love, friendship, and career success. That's what she told us. When you make yourself vulnerable by revealing something sensitive, it does make other people trust you. In turn, when you ask someone to reveal something about themselves, showing that interest will generally lead someone to like you more. Why? Because people like to be asked about themselves, she says. It also signals that they are discriminating and choosy, but in a good way. I'm Dr. Sanjay Gupta, helping you live a better life.

0: 26 after. This is America in the Morning. Newly released recordings are offering a behind-the-scenes look at conversations between former President Biden and the writer of his memoir. Lisa Dwyer reports.
1: Newly released audio tapes disclosed by a conservative activist group appear to show Joe Biden sharing classified information with a biographer, sometimes claiming memory lapses during interviews that occurred before his election to the presidency in 2020. As Biden pores over his notes in one heavily redacted October 2016 interview, he's heard saying,
2: "Yeah, now there's a lot of other notes too, but I mean, this is my, they didn't even know I have this."
1: As he is presumably talking about sensitive foreign policy matters. In one 2017 session, Biden appeared to admit retaining classified information from his time as vice president.
2: In 2009, I just found all the classified stuff downstairs.
1: The audio was released by the Oversight Project after Biden lost his legal fight to keep it private. A Biden spokesman blasted the release as politically motivated. I'm Lisa Dwyer.
0: America in the Morning for Wednesday, July 29th, 2026, is produced by Tom Cusick. I'm John Trout. This is Westwood One.
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9: The National Weather Service says flooding is likely at high tide in low-lying areas affecting parks, parking lots, and roads. Waves could reach 8 feet high and dangerous rip currents are a possibility. The NWS has issued a coastal flood advisory and a high surf advisory for San Diego, Los Angeles, and Ventura counties. It goes into effect Wednesday night at 5 and will last through Saturday at 3 in the morning. I'm Tammy Trujillo.
8: The Dodgers host Seattle through Thursday at Dodger Stadium, then welcome Boston for the weekend series. That's the latest. I'm Bob Montague.
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2: A better life with Dr. Sanjay Gupta.
3: How often do you stop to wonder whether you should share something that's revealing, maybe even embarrassing, with a partner, a friend, or even your boss? In her new book called Revealing, The Underrated Power of Oversharing, behavioral scientist Leslie John says doing just that can help you deepen relationships that are vital to your life. We need people to trust us in order to get things like love, friendship, and career success. That's what she told us. When you make yourself vulnerable by revealing something sensitive, it does make other people trust you. In turn, when you ask someone to reveal something about themselves, showing that interest will generally lead someone to like you more. Why? Because people like to be asked about themselves, she says. It also signals that they are discriminating and choosy, but in a good way. I'm Dr. Sanjay Gupta, helping you live a better life.
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0: Welcome back. You're with America in the Morning on where folks will be dodging the raindrops today. Here's AccuWeather.com meteorologist LaTroy Thornton.
1: Repeated rounds of showers and thunderstorms, along with persistent steady rain, left some widespread areas of flooding on Tuesday near and around the New York City metro area, with some places picking up several inches of rain thanks to a slow-moving storm only crawling across the region. That crawl does continue today, but as the storm does gradually lift its way more toward New England, places like the Mid-Atlantic end up with less in the way of precipitation for today as the focus shifts north and east of there into more of New York State and as far to the north as Maine as today progresses. Flooding is still expected to develop at times along with travel disruptions thanks to the recent rain in these areas. And as the storm slowly pivots out of the northeast through Thursday evening, a general 1 to 2 inches of rain for many will give way to higher amounts of up to 4 to 8 inches for some from portions of New Jersey into the Hudson Valley and even western Massachusetts. Into the majority of northern Florida, thunderstorms this afternoon and evening may bring damaging wind gusts of 55 to 65 miles per hour or more, as well as some downpours with the risk for severe weather. Farther to the north, an area from far northwestern Nebraska through far eastern Montana and western portions of the Dakotas faces thunderstorms late today and into tonight that could also be severe with strong winds as well as the risk for hail. There can at least be some spotty thunderstorms around into southern Mississippi and points north and west into eastern Kansas as well, with yet another round of monsoon thunderstorms.

0: Thunderstorms focused from the Four Corners states north and east into much of Wyoming, with the wildfire risk still high across interior portions of the Pacific Northwest through the day on Thursday. However, places like Texas, the Ohio Valley, and the West Coast look to have a dry Wednesday in store for today. I'm AccuWeather.com meteorologist LaTroy Thornton.
1: 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I'm John Trout. President Trump welcomed two key world leaders to the White House Tuesday, holding separate meetings with the leaders of Ukraine and Israel, correspondent Clayton Neville reports.
2: President Trump meeting with leaders of the two countries in the midst of separate wars, both in D.C. for the funeral of American Senator Lindsey Graham. The president's sit-down in the Oval Office with Israeli Prime Minister Benjamin Netanyahu lasted about 90 minutes, according to the White House. It came after the president told Fox News that America has things under control on the Strait of Hormuz.
3: They can drop a couple of mines in there and screw things up, but we control the state. Our Navy is incredible. Not one ship has gotten to Iran during any time where we had the blockade. So we had the blockade. Right. We had the confines of a deal. I set the blockade back, but I didn't take it away.
2: The president was on with Fox and Friends and spoke about Netanyahu making public intelligence indicating Iranian activity at the nuclear site Pickaxe Mountain. The president said it would be a topic during the meeting.
3: Well, I don't need Bibi to tell me that. Bibi's telling me that because he wants me to stay involved. I mean, I don't necessarily. We have the finest, because of Space Force, we have the greatest cameras in the world focused on. We know exactly what's going on. But no, I heard Bibi announce that. I said, why don't you just tell it to me? Why do you have to announce it to the world? I know exactly what's going on at Pickaxe. It's not a big problem. We took out their nuclear sites, and we'll have to take out Pickaxe if we don't make a deal. If we don't make a deal, we'll take it out very easily.
2: After Tuesday's meeting, Netanyahu described his conversation with President Trump as excellent. He said, quote, one of the best conversations I've had with the president of the United States, our friend Donald Trump. End quote. The president also received high praises from Ukrainian President Volodymyr Zelensky, whose country continues its war with Russia. He said the two talked about licenses for Patriot Interceptor production and several other ideas that Zelensky believes can help. Ahead of the meeting, Trump told reporters that he would ask about claims that Russia is helping Iran in the Middle East conflict.
4: Zelensky says that Russia is giving Iran satellite imagery of U.S. bases in the Gulf to help them target. What can you do about that?
5: Well, we'll find out if that's true. I'll ask Putin about it. We'll find out. Hasn't had much impact because we've knocked the hell out of it. That's the case.
2: Well, details of the Trump-Zelensky meeting weren't made public. The White House called the talks positive. I'm Clayton Neville.
1: With fewer than 100 days until Election Day, the battle for control of Washington is entering a critical new phase. Joan Jones has that story.
6: In the U.S. Senate, Democrats are trying to regain seats while Republicans work to protect their majority. Among the most closely watched contests are Georgia, where Democratic Senator John Ossoff holds a 9-point lead over Republican Congressman Mike Collins. President Trump won Georgia by a slim margin in 2024. Political strategists are also watching Maine, where Republican Senator Susan Collins again faces a difficult reelection fight, and where Democrats are attempting to claw back support after the disastrous campaign of Graham Plattner. The Democrat Party chose his replacement, Troy Jackson, shutting voters out of the nominating process. Michigan's primary between current Congresswoman Haley Stevens and Democratic Socialist Abdul El-Sayed shines a laser focus on the Democratic Party's future. Voters will decide whether to back Stevens, who has the support of the Democratic establishment, or El-Sayed, the socialist-supported challenger who has called for abolishing ICE and is strongly critical of the United States' support for Israel. Governor's races are proving just as important. In Arizona, Democratic Governor Katie Hobbs is facing a tough challenge from Republican Congressman Andy Biggs, who holds the endorsement of President Trump. Ballotpedia says around 97% of candidates who were endorsed by Trump in 2026 swept their primary ballots as of mid-July. While in New York, Governor Kathy Hochul's lead over Nassau County Executive Bruce Blakeman has narrowed from 20 points last month to 13 points in the latest polling. Election security remains a major focus, with recent revelations of more than 6,000 non-citizens registered to vote in New Jersey, and more than 400 of them having cast ballots in past elections. There are concerns that such scenarios are more widespread than initially believed.
7: When New Jerseyans applied for a driver's license or identification at the MVC, they were asked if they wanted to register to vote. In the case of this error, some individuals indicated that they weren't citizens and weren't eligible to vote, but the software registered them anyway.
6: That revelation from Governor Mikey Sherrill came after President Trump's primetime speech, renewing the focus on election security. Congress has yet to act on Trump's Save America Act, which would require proof of citizenship to register and an ID to cast a ballot. With the House already on its summer recess and the Senate set to depart Washington on August 10th, it doesn't appear the legislation will gain traction in time for the November general election. For America in the Morning, I'm Joan Jones.
1: It's 16 till. When we return on America in the Morning, Senator Lindsey Graham remembered Senator Mitch McConnell's health questions. Those stories and more after these messages.
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11: Staying active every day will go a long way towards helping you live a happy, healthy, and pain-free life. And there's perhaps no movement more fundamental than walking. It reinforces the alignment, stability, and coordinated muscle activation that supports how your body moves, whether you're doing strenuous exercise or simply going about your daily life. This is according to Dana Santis, a strength and conditioning specialist. Even though you walk every day, Dana does say you can make small adjustments to immediately improve your walking mechanics. So, keep your rib cage stacked over your pelvis. Avoid leaning over or arching your lower back. Allow your arms to swing naturally in coordination with your legs. Keep your gaze forward, your jaw relaxed, and then just breathe in through your nose and out through your mouth. I'm Dr. Sanjay Gupta, helping you live a better life.
1: Welcome back. You're with America in the Morning. I'm John Trout. World leaders gather in Washington to pay tribute to Senator Lindsey Graham, remembered as an American original. Washington correspondent Sagar Magani reports.
12: President Trump was among those remembering Lindsey Graham at services in Washington. From top Senate Republican John Thune at the Capitol.
13: Lindsey was a towering figure here in the Senate.
12: In reality, not tall. But Vice President Vance says Graham played it on the Senate floor.
14: Couldn't have stood more than 5'6" or 5'7", but he'd swashbuckle in with his jacket open like he was 6'5". He had an attitude to him.
12: And at the Washington National Cathedral, where the leaders of Israel and Ukraine joined the president and others in honoring Graham.
15: A giant of the United States Senate. A true American original.
12: The president remembered sharing his then campaign rival's cell phone number.
15: 202-228-0292 if anybody wants to give it a shot. His phone exploded.
12: Graham had the last laugh.
15: Lindsay did not stop calling me for the next 10 years.
12: Graham will be buried tomorrow in his beloved South Carolina. Sagar Meghani, Washington.
1: Questions remain about Senator Mitch McConnell's health, now growing after Kentucky's governor called on him to prove he's fit to serve. Or resign. Jennifer King reports.
16: Kentucky Governor Andy Beshear is calling on Senator Mitch McConnell to either prove he's fit to continue serving or resign from office. McConnell was hospitalized June 14th, his office revealing weeks later that it was due to a fall. Beshear made the demand in a letter after the office of the attending physician said McConnell had been discharged from hospital care but remains in a rehabilitation facility and has not yet been medically cleared to return to work. McConnell released a statement saying he hates to miss the fun but will not be attending this Saturday's Fancy Farm Picnic. It's an annual event that draws political figures to Western Kentucky. Beshear called on McConnell to address the people of Kentucky verbally and provide proof of his capacity. The governor's also asking Senate Majority Leader John Thune to investigate McConnell's condition. I'm Jennifer King.
1: Investigators say the teenager arrested in connection with a shooting at a Seattle food festival was carrying a ghost gun. Correspondent Ed Donahue with more on the story.
17: Police in Seattle are releasing details of the weapon they say was used by a teenager accused of killing three people at a local food festival. Police Chief Sean Barnes says the 15-year-old had a ghost gun.
18: With an extended magazine that had a 33-round capacity. And when it was recovered, there were 19 rounds in the magazine.
17: Ghost guns are untraceable. They do not have serial numbers and are often bought without a background check. Two other weapons were recovered. There were at least three suspects involved in the shootout at the crowded Bite of Seattle near the Space Needle. One of them was among those killed.
18: We believe this is linked to gang violence, and we're working to determine the groups involved and what their relationships may be.
17: Audio from ComoNews.com. Court documents show officers are looking for at least one other unknown suspect. I'm Ed Donahue.
1: A powerful earthquake has rattled southern Japan, triggering a tsunami advisory for parts of the region. Charles Day Ledesma has an update.
19: The second floor of the Aeon Mall shopping center in Kishimoto collapsed in the quake, trapping an unknown number of people. Around 20 to 30 employees were missing, while several other people were dug out and taken to a hospital. Kyodo News Agency reports, quoting a police source, Shinkansen bullet trains and local trains to Kyushu were suspended for safety checks, and the runway at Aso Kumamoto Airport was closed, with no prospect of resuming operations. According to a notice on the airport's website, there were no further details. The Japanese Defense Ministry says it's dispatched aircraft to the area to assess the situation. The affected area is around 540 miles southwest of Tokyo. I'm Charles Ledesma.
1: A fast-rising Chinese AI model is now at the center of allegations involving stolen technology and export-controlled computer chips. The new old tech guy, Chuck Palm, sorts things out.
20: A Chinese company called Moonshot AI just released a free artificial intelligence model called Kimi K3, and it performs almost as well as America's best AI at a fraction of the cost, and that got Washington's attention fast. The White House is now accusing Moonshot of building Kimi K3 using smuggled export-banned computer chips and by secretly copying the works of American AI company called Anthropic, the folks that are behind Claude. Think of it like cheating on a test by quietly copying the answers of somebody sitting next to you. This week, Anthropic's CEO finally responded, and not in a way that you would expect. He's not asking for a ban on free OpenAI models. Instead, he wants three specific things. Keep the most powerful chips out of authoritarian governments' hands, crack down on that copying trick, and require safety testing on every powerful AI model, be it American or Chinese. The thing is, nobody has proven that copying actually happened. Moonshot hasn't responded to the accusations, and there's no independent audit yet. So right now, this is a serious claim, not a proven fact. The takeaway should be, when a free version of software rattles a billion-dollar tech company's feathers, you should probably take notice. Follow the new old tech guy on X, at Chuck Palm.
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0: Baseball on Tuesday, the Marlins blanked the Phillies 1-0. Kyle Stowers took Aaron Nola deep in the first inning, and Sandy Alcantara took it from there, allowing just four hits over seven innings for his 11th win of the season. Two relievers set down the last six Philadelphia batters in order. Now that makes back-to-back wins for Miami after 12 straight losses, putting them back at 500 and back in the NL wildcard hunt. Tigers trampled the Orioles 14-0, pounding out 19 hits and scoring in every inning, while Troy Melton and Ty Madden allowed just three singles. Gleyber Torres went deep and drove in five runs. Eduardo Valencia had a pair of jacks and four RBI. Diamondbacks squandered a 6-0 lead but came back to edge the Pirates 8-7 in 12 innings. James McCann's fourth hit of the night brought home the winning run. The Yankees nicked the White Sox 3-2. Garrett Cole threw six scoreless innings. Rangers dropped the Rays 4-1 in a matchup of AL division leaders. Nationals held off the Blue Jays 8-6. DC drew six walks in the first inning off Shane Bieber, plating four runs. Luis Garcia Jr. and Dylan Cruz tacked on back-to-back jacks in the fourth inning. Twins got a two-run, two-out triple in the bottom of the ninth from Royce Lewis to knock off the Royals 3-2. But bad news for Minnesota, Byron Buxton had to leave the game in the fifth inning with right hip soreness. And the Guardians and the Reds split a doubleheader. Cleveland won the day game 6-5. Kyle Manzardo hit a grand slam in the first inning, but it took a sacrifice bunt to score Chase DeLauder in the eighth to snap the Guardians' five-game losing streak. Cincinnati bounced back in the nightcap 2-0. Five pitchers combining on a three-hitter. J.J. Bleda homered. Cleveland's Gavin Williams struck out a dozen, but also allowed an insurance run with a wild pitch. The Mets and the Braves were postponed. They'll make it up today as another day-night double dip. The Major League Baseball trade deadline is next Monday. NFL training camp news. The Browns and five-time Pro Bowl cornerback Denzel Ward have agreed on a new two-year extension that will, once again, make the eight-year veteran the highest-paid defensive back in the NFL. And the Eagles and Jalen Carter are close to a four-year extension for the two-time Pro Bowl selection, which would be the richest contract ever for a defensive tackle, both in guaranteed money and average annual value. The NFL preseason begins next Thursday with the Hall of Fame game in Canton, Ohio, between the Cardinals and the Panthers. That's Wednesday Sports.
1: Thank you, sir. It's 7 till. When we return on America in the Morning, the UN warns organized crime groups are snagging unwitting victims into human trafficking. That when America in the Morning continues after these messages.
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10: A better life with Dr. Sanjay Gupta.
24: They say consistency is key, but sometimes you just got to switch it up. A new study out of Harvard School of Public Health found that varying your exercise routine could add years to your life. What exercise someone did didn't matter much. What did matter was that all the exercises together worked all the muscle groups in their body. Now, an added benefit to changing things up is it can help you push through the plateau effect. That's when your body gets so efficient at doing something that you actually stop getting better at it. And we know from previous research that specializing in any one sport at a young age can make someone actually more prone to injury. And as experts we talk to point out, even elite athletes switch up things with their workouts, making sure to target strength, cardio, flexibility, balance, and doing that every single week. I'm Dr. Sanjay Gupta, helping you live a better life.

0: It's 5 till. America in the Morning continues. Avoiding movie spoilers. Tough enough for audiences, but it can be just as difficult for the people who actually make the films. Kevin Carr has that story.
1: Spider-Man returns this week in Spider-Man Brand New Day, which is tracking for a massive first weekend haul of $425 million globally. To preserve the nature of the story, Marvel Studios has kept certain plot elements secret, including which character Sadie Sink plays.
2: We are faced with a danger that we can't control. One we can't even see.
1: Director Destin Daniel Cretton spoke to Rolling Stone last week about the value of withholding spoilers.
3: There's a very real reason not to tell people who Sadie Sink is playing. And I don't think you'll get mad at it. I think you'll be like, oh, I'm glad I didn't know that.
1: Surprise character moments revealed too soon can have mixed effects. For example, the marketing for last year's Captain America Brave New World heavily featured Harrison Ford as Red Hulk, losing the element of surprise and overselling an antagonist that had limited screen time.
4: You want me? Come and get me!
1: Sometimes the promotion of a film can cause problems for itself. At the Spider-Man Brand New Day premiere in Los Angeles on Monday, Steve Lacy, whose track Oh Yeah is featured on the film's soundtrack, dropped a huge spoiler when interviewed by influencer Valkyrie.
5: Who is your favorite, or who are you most excited to see?
6: I like...
5: Okay!
6: She's the villain, but, like, there's a reason to her madness.
1: Spider-Man Brand New Day hits theaters on July 31st. I'm Kevin Carr.
0: The UN is warning that organized crime groups are increasingly trapping victims in online scam operations around the world. Lisa Dwyer has the latest.
7: The UN's migration agency is warning that criminal networks have been trafficking hundreds of thousands of people, many of them educated English speakers, to work in online scam centers.
8: We're seeing so many more of these cases emerge right now. We're seeing victims from over 80 different countries.
7: Director General for the International Organization for Migration, Amy Pope.
8: Criminal networks are luring people with the promise of a job. The job opportunities are being advertised on social media networks.
7: But when victims show up,
8: their passports are confiscated. They're often subjected to physical or mental abuse.
7: Financial losses across Asia, Australia, and New Zealand reached as much as $114 billion last year. I'm Lisa Dwyer.
0: That's our show for today, Wednesday, July 29th, 2026. America in the Morning is produced by Tom Cusick. I'm John Trout. This is Westwood One.
9: A better life with Dr. Sanjay Gupta.
10: I don't know about you, but my social media feeds are flooded with lotions and potions and gadgets, all promising to unlock different components of longevity. But if you log off, take a step back from all the hype, you'll find that the actual keys to a longer, healthier life are hiding in plain sight. There are four of them. Number one, nutrition. The Mediterranean diet really is the gold standard. Number two, exercise. You should be getting 150 minutes of moderate intensity exercise or 75 minutes of vigorous intensity exercise every week, plus strength training and stretching. Number three, sleep. Sleep is when your body and your brain repair themselves. You should be getting 7 to 9 hours a night. And finally, number four, often gets forgotten, socialization. It's not a bonus. It's a necessity for a healthy life, finding a sense of community, purpose, and belonging. I'm Dr. Sanjay Gupta, helping you live a better life.
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12: A sanctions bill sponsored by the late Senator Lindsey Graham has backing from both sides of the aisle. The bill would double the amount of tariffs on countries that continue buying Russian oil and gas. It would also renew sanctions on Iran that were set to expire at the end of the year. On Tuesday night, the bill passed in the Senate on an 86-12 procedural vote. President Trump bid farewell to Senator Graham on Tuesday. More from Mark Mayfield.
13: While speaking at Graham's funeral service at Washington National Cathedral on Tuesday, Trump called Graham a beloved friend and a giant of the U.S. Senate.
14: A true American original who left us much too soon.
13: Trump said Graham lived to the fullest and died doing the work he was born to do. Graham ran against Trump for the Republican presidential nomination in 2016, and Trump noted that Graham was nasty to him at the time. Trump went on to say their relationship evolved over the years into a close friendship, with the two bonding over their love of golf. Lawmakers from both sides of the aisle packed the cathedral for the service, along with several world leaders. Graham died unexpectedly on July the 11th at the age of 71. I'm Mark Mayfield.
12: The U.S. and Saudi Arabia say they launched airstrikes on Iranian-backed groups in Iraq. The attacks, carried out late Tuesday, come after Iran launched ballistic missiles at U.S. forces in the Middle East. In a post on X, U.S. Central Command said all of the missiles were successfully intercepted. Two Democrats are advancing to a runoff in Georgia's special election to fill a U.S. House seat. Here's Scott Carr.
14: The runoff will decide who will serve out the remaining term of the late Democratic Congressman David Scott, who passed away in April. Scott's daughter, Marcy Scott, and Everton Blair will move on now to the next round. Meantime, NBC News projects South Dakota Governor Larry Roden will win that state's Republican primary runoff for governor, defeating businessman Toby Doden.
12: I'm Michael Kastner. Dr. Anthony Fauci will be back in the spotlight when he goes before the Senate today. More from Wendy Swanson.
15: Fauci will testify before a GOP-led Senate panel on the COVID-19 pandemic in a hearing that is all but guaranteed to be combative. It comes days after Kentucky Republican Senator Rand Paul released what he calls Fauci's diary during the pandemic. Republicans say the diary proves Fauci was deliberately downplaying the theory COVID-19 originated from China's Wuhan lab while reveling in his own celebrity. Former President Biden says he preemptively pardoned Fauci because of possible, quote, unjustified and politically motivated prosecutions by the incoming administration. I'm Wendy Swanson.
12: Another New Yorker is dead from the ongoing Legionnaires' disease outbreak in Manhattan. Andrew Whitman with more.
16: That death is the sixth in this year's outbreak, which remains confined to the Upper East Side. 90 people have now been diagnosed with Legionnaires since the outbreak started. Six remain hospitalized. 65 have already been discharged. City officials say they remain confident that the source of the Legionella bacteria has been eliminated. All cases have come from zip codes 10028, 10128, and 10075. Anyone there with flu-like symptoms is urged to see a doctor. In New York, I'm Andrew Whitman.
12: A new study shows eating an avocado every day reduces the risk of heart disease in obese adults. More from Tammy Trujillo.
17: An author of the study, Genevieve Damani, says findings out of Penn State University show eating avocados regularly reduces low-density lipoprotein particles. These are proteins that transport bad cholesterol into the blood.
18: So this means that one small dietary modification every day can improve your long-term heart disease risk.
12: I'm Michael Kastner.
19: Here is the news. KABC.
20: Officials urging people to help prevent wildfires as the hot, dry weather increase. The One Less Spark campaign gives tips, including mowing lawns early in the day, keeping tow chains off the road, not parking on dry grass, and using equipment safely, also getting permits for burning. California is seeing a summer uptick in COVID-19.
21: Public health officials say in the week ending July 18, 3.4% of COVID tests in California came back positive. A month earlier, that figure was just above 1%. Emergency room visits and other indicators of virus activity are also up. Public health experts say seasonal increases in COVID-19 cases during the summer have become a common trend. CDC data shows COVID-19 activity is also growing in several other states. I'm Daniel Martindale.
20: The San Francisco Giants hosting Milwaukee through Wednesday, then travel to San Diego. That's the latest. I'm Bob Montague.
11: 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Now.
22: In Boyle Heights, we have an accident at the 10 eastbound before Soto Street and a stalled sedan at the 710 northbound before Whittier. Hawthorne, road construction at the 105 eastbound between Crenshaw and the 110. Three right lanes are closed. And in industry, there's a stall at the 60 westbound before the 605. In Pomona, there's a serious accident at the 60 eastbound approaching Phillips Ranch Road. Two right lanes are blocked and traffic's backed up all the way to Diamond Bar Boulevard.
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0: This is America in the Morning from Westwood One. Good morning, I'm John Trout. It's Wednesday, July 29th, 2026. Here's what's coming up on America in the Morning.
23: Paying respects and tribute to the late Senator Lindsey Graham. I'm Clayton Neville.
24: Accolades all around after White House meetings with two world leaders over war and those Iranian nukes.
25: Bibi's telling me that because he wants me to stay involved.
24: I'm Joan Jones.
26: A judge in Georgia sentenced a teenager who killed two students and two teachers to life in prison without parole. I'm Ed Donahue.
27: Congress not voting on new crypto rules. I'm Chuck Paul.
28: Elon Musk's social media company X has launched Money, a bank account-like service for users to send money to each other. I'm Julie Walker.
0: Plus, a new Joe Biden interview revealed. All ahead on America in the Morning. It's 7 after. The nation continues to honor the life and legacy of Senator Lindsey Graham, with memorial events now shifting to his home state of South Carolina. Correspondent Clayton Neville reports.
23: U.S. leaders and world dignitaries saying goodbye to Senator Lindsey Graham, who died suddenly from heart complications this month at the age of 71. Hundreds of people, including Israeli Prime Minister Benjamin Netanyahu, Ukrainian President Volodymyr Zelensky, Supreme Court Justice Brett Kavanaugh, and former Vice President Mike Pence all at the service. Political commentator Sean Hannity made remarks, and so did President Trump.
29: Our nation needs more men and women like that great person sitting, laying, wherever he may be. I think I know where he is, and I think he's up there. I think he's watching us. I'm pretty sure of it.
23: The president praised Senator Graham as a politician.
29: He secured record funding for our military as a budget committee chairman. He delivered the largest investment in border security in history, and last year he shepherded the passage of the largest tax cuts in American history.
23: He touted Graham's work overseas.
29: He had unwavering faith in the righteousness of American power and prayer. He was extremely hawkish. I will tell you, he never saw a war that he didn't like. Only his true friends would understand that, but he wanted it for the good of our country.
23: And the president testified to Senator Graham's character.
29: Right to the end, Lindsey carried in his golf bag the putter that once belonged to his dad, and he carried it with him with class and with a ring that was so beautiful of his mother. And they were laying right at his bedside. The night he died, they were there.
23: Vice President J.D. Vance shared a story about campaigning with the senator.
30: I learned something from Lindsey Graham, the way that he interacted with people, the way that he was so interested in what was going on and what was moving people and what was motivating them and what they were interested in. That affection and love of people was obvious even on the campaign trail.
23: He said Graham had a great sense of humor.
30: Lindsey Graham told me a story about his time in the House. And if I repeated exactly what he told me, Darlene, it would be the end of my political career forever. But what I can say is that I was laughing so hard that by the time we got to the next event, I had abdominal cramps.
23: Graham's sister Darlene was emotional at times during the service. She's been appointed to fill his seat in the Senate. The late senator's remains will be taken to South Carolina today for a brief service at the State House in Columbia, followed by a procession to First Baptist Church of Columbia for his public funeral. A private burial reportedly will be held in Pickens, South Carolina, later in the afternoon. I'm Clayton Neville.
0: The White House is navigating a growing list of global challenges, balancing diplomacy with deterrence on multiple international fronts. Joan Jones reports.
24: Senior administration officials spent much of the day Tuesday in meetings focused on Iran, the war in Ukraine, and the broader security situation across the Middle East. Officials say the administration remains committed to a diplomatic solution with Iran over its nuclear program, but they do continue stressing that military action remains on the table if negotiations fail. President Trump balanced his time between addressing mourners at a service for the late Senator Lindsey Graham.
1: The son of South Carolina became one of the most important men in the most important country on earth, in a city where politicians often...
24: And White House meetings with two world leaders. Speaking to Fox News, the president reacted to reports that Netanyahu was expected to present intelligence that Iran is actively expanding its nuclear sites.
4: We have the finest, because of Space Force, we have the greatest cameras in the world focused on. We know exactly what's going on. But I heard Bibi announce that. I said, why didn't you just tell it to me? Why do you have to announce it to the world? I know exactly what's going on at Pickaxe. It's not a big problem. We took out their nuclear sites, and we'll have to take out Pickaxe if we don't make a deal.
24: Reports said Netanyahu arrived through a side door of the White House away from the press. Meantime, Ukrainian President Volodymyr Zelensky snuck out that same door, leaving without speaking to the press, but posting later on social media that his meeting with President Trump went well, saying they discussed licenses for Patriot Interceptor production and several other ideas that could help him in his battle against Russia. He also said they spoke about diplomacy. It's important, he said, that the diplomatic process be reinvigorated, ending with, I am grateful to the United States for its firm support. For America in the Morning, I'm Joan Jones.
0: 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It's 12 after. More on the Trump-Zelensky meeting when we return, and a teenager sentenced to life without parole.
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0: Welcome back. You're with America in the Morning. On which parts of the nation face the threat for severe weather today? Here's AccuWeather.com meteorologist LaTroy Thornton.
1: AccuWeather severe weather experts say that two main areas of severe weather are expected later today, with one zone from western portions of the Dakotas into northwestern Nebraska, far northeastern Wyoming, and the easternmost portions of Montana. In these areas, thunderstorms late today and into tonight may bring strong wind gusts of at least 60 to 70 miles per hour in spots, as well as some hail. Toward the south, that severe risk begins earlier in the afternoon from northern Florida into far southern portions of Alabama and Georgia, where thunderstorms may also bring damaging wind gusts. Even without a severe weather risk widespread in the Northeast today, the flood risk remains high as a slow-moving storm brings more showers and heavy thunderstorms, plus areas of steady drenching rain to areas from Pennsylvania and New Jersey, north and east, eventually getting into places such as southern Maine. As the storm eventually wobbles its way offshore into the Atlantic, rainfall totals of at least an inch or two look to be widespread across the Northeast through Thursday evening, with the highest totals of 2 to 4 inches, most likely from the New York metro area into northeastern Pennsylvania, and right through Albany, southwestern New England, even far southern Vermont. For the most part, the rest of the precipitation in the nation looks to be much more spotty overall, from Kansas into the southern half of Mississippi. Monsoon thunderstorms can once again be expected this afternoon from central and western Wyoming, southward through Utah and Colorado, mainly northern portions of Arizona and New Mexico, and points south from there near the Arizona-New Mexico border. The west coast and much of the Great Lakes region instead turn out dry today. In Cincinnati, today brings sun and lower humidity. A nice day, the high 81. For Denver, expect clouds and sunshine with a spotty afternoon thunderstorm, high 91. That's the nation's weather. I'm AccuWeather.com meteorologist LaTroy Thornton.
0: 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Ukraine's president is calling his latest White House meeting with President Trump a success as he seeks stronger U.S. cooperation. The latest from Washington correspondent Sagar Magani.
2: Ukraine's leader says he had a good meeting at the White House with President Trump. The closed-door session came weeks after Volodymyr Zelensky scored a coup at a NATO summit, with the president saying Ukraine would get a long-sought license to produce Patriot air defense systems. Zelensky was here in Washington for Lindsey Graham's funeral, which came hours after the president told Fox and Friends Graham was militant about backing Ukraine in the Russia fight.
3: I mean, Lindsey liked war, to be honest with you, okay? And I said, you're a nice guy. How come you like war so much?
2: Graham's last official act in office was a visit to Kyiv, and GOP senators hope to advance his package of sanctions on nations who buy Russian oil, gas, and other exports. Sagar Magani, Washington.
0: A Georgia teenager who admitted killing four people at Appalachee High School has learned his fate. Following the case, correspondent Ed Donahue.
4: A judge in Georgia sentenced a teenager who killed two students and two teachers at a high school to life in prison without parole. Colt Gray was 14 at the time of the shootings at Appalachee High School. He's 16 now. District Attorney Brad Smith says the sentencing message must be clear.
5: Colt Gray cannot be in society.
4: Judge Nicholas Prim called Gray's crimes deliberate, contemplated evil.
6: You do not seem to be tormented by what you did. You seem to relish following in the footsteps of the murderers you idolize. You aren't racked with guilt. You're proud of yourself.
4: Smith says he hopes his team had done honor to the victims and their loved ones.
7: This is not a happy day. This is a relief day.
4: The judge acknowledged Gray had been failed by his parents, his extended family, and to a certain extent, society. I'm Ed Donahue.
0: It's 18 after. A Senate vote on crypto markets. The new old tech guy Chuck Palm reports when America in the Morning continues after these messages.

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4: It's 20 after. America in the Morning continues. Wall Street's rally is broadening beyond artificial intelligence as investors shift money into overlooked sectors while oil prices continue to slide. With a check on markets, here's Seth Soutell.
5: Most stocks rose on Wall Street following strong earnings reports from companies including Coca-Cola, but big drops for AI winners kept the gains in check. The S&P 500 rose just 0.2%. The Dow climbed 537 points, that's about 1%. The NASDAQ Composite fell 0.2%. Chipmaker Micron Technology pulled back almost 9%. The slides for AI stocks were worse overseas. Steep falls for South Korean tech giants SK Hynix and Samsung helped pull the KOSPI index down 10.8%. Oil prices fell some more. The price for Brent crude fell close to $82 a barrel. Treasury yields moved lower in the bond market. The yield on the 10-year Treasury fell to 4.60%. Seth Soutell, New York.
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4: Congress hits the brakes on cryptocurrency legislation, delaying a key vote until after the August recess. The new old tech guy, Chuck Palm, explains why.
7: If you've been waiting for Washington to finally write clear rules for crypto, you're going to have to keep waiting. Senate Majority Leader John Thune confirmed this week that the Clarity Act, the bipartisan bill meant to set federal ground rules for crypto exchanges, is not going to get a vote before the Senate leaves for its August recess. That's the third stall this year. Republicans hold 53 seats, but need 60 to pass it, and at least two of their own, Josh Hawley and Rand Paul, are expected to vote no. The real logjam, though, is the ethics language. Democrat holdouts want stronger conflict of interest rules covering the president's own family crypto ventures before they'll sign on. Republicans added new ethics language last week, but critics say it's full of loopholes. Here's a bit of irony. This is an industry that has been begging Congress for real oversight since the FTX collapse, and it's stuck in neutral over ethics rules about the guy at the top. Prediction markets are now putting the odds of this passing by the year's end at around 35%. That's down over 80% from back in January. If you're holding or trading crypto, never wait on Washington to protect you. There's no comprehensive federal rulebook, just a patchwork of state rules and existing SEC oversight. The same buyer beware rules always apply. I'm the new old tech guy, Chuck Palm.
4: It's 24 after. Conversations between former President Biden and the writer of his memoir. When America in the Morning returns after these messages.

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0: 26 after. This is America in the Morning. Newly released recordings are offering a behind-the-scenes look at conversations between former President Biden and the writer of his memoir. Lisa Dwyer reports.
1: Newly released audio tapes disclosed by a conservative activist group appear to show Joe Biden sharing classified information with a biographer, sometimes claiming memory lapses during interviews that occurred before his election to the presidency in 2020. As Biden pores over his notes in one heavily redacted October 2016 interview, he's heard saying,
2: "Yeah, now there's a lot of other notes too, but I mean, this is my... They didn't even know I have this."
1: As he is presumably talking about sensitive foreign policy matters. In one 2017 session, Biden appeared to admit retaining classified information from his time as vice president.
2: In 2009, I just found all the classified stuff downstairs.
1: The audio was released by the Oversight Project after Biden lost his legal fight to keep it private. A Biden spokesman blasted the release as politically motivated. I'm Lisa Dwyer.
0: America in the Morning for Wednesday, July 29th, 2026, is produced by Tom Cusick. I'm John Trout. This is Westwood One.
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5: 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Coming to the Canyon in Agora Hills, Thelma Houston, Henry Capono, Young Dubliners, Queensrÿche, Jeff Tate, Glenn Hughes and Dead Daisies, Orianthe, Samantha Fish, Oingo Boingo, former members, Too Short and more. 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

0: 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Here's AccuWeather.com meteorologist LaTroy Thornton.
1: Repeated rounds of showers and thunderstorms, along with persistent steady rain, left some widespread areas of flooding on Tuesday near and around the New York City metro area, with some places picking up several inches of rain thanks to a slow-moving storm only crawling across the region. That crawl does continue today, but as the storm does gradually lift its way more toward New England, places like the Mid-Atlantic end up with less in the way of precipitation for today as the focus shifts north and east of there into more of New York State and as far to the north as Maine as today progresses. Flooding is still expected to develop at times along with travel disruptions thanks to the recent rain in these areas. And as the storm slowly pivots out of the northeast through Thursday evening, a general 1 to 2 inches of rain for many will give way to higher amounts of up to 4 to 8 inches for some from portions of New Jersey into the Hudson Valley and even western Massachusetts. Into the majority of northern Florida, thunderstorms this afternoon and evening may bring damaging wind gusts of 55 to 65 miles per hour or more, as well as some downpours with the risk for severe weather. Farther to the north, an area from far northwestern Nebraska through far eastern Montana and western portions of the Dakotas faces thunderstorms late today and into tonight that could also be severe with strong winds as well as a risk for hail. There can at least be some spotty thunderstorms around into southern Mississippi and points north and west into eastern Kansas as well, with yet another round of monsoon thunderstorms focused from the Four Corners states north and east into much of Wyoming, with the wildfire risk still high across interior portions of the Pacific Northwest through the day on Thursday. However, places like Texas, the Ohio Valley, and the West Coast look to have a dry Wednesday in store for today. I'm AccuWeather.com meteorologist LaTroy Thornton.
0: 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I'm John Trout. President Trump welcomed two key world leaders to the White House Tuesday, holding separate meetings with the leaders of Ukraine and Israel. Correspondent Clayton Neville reports.
2: President Trump meeting with leaders of the two countries in the midst of separate wars, both in D.C. for the funeral of American Senator Lindsey Graham. The president sit down in the Oval Office with Israeli Prime Minister Benjamin Netanyahu lasted about 90 minutes, according to the White House. It came after the president told Fox News that America has

0: things under control on the Strait of Hormuz.
1: They can drop a couple of mines in there and screw things up, but we control the strait. Our Navy is incredible. Not one ship has gotten to Iran during any time where we had the blockade. So we had the blockade.
2: Right.
1: We had the confines of a deal. I set the blockade back, but I didn't take it away.
0: The president was on with Fox and Friends and spoke about Netanyahu making public intelligence indicating Iranian activity at the nuclear site Pickaxe Mountain. The president said it would be a topic during the meeting.
1: Well, I don't need Bibi to tell me that. Bibi's telling me that because he wants me to stay involved. I mean, I don't necessarily. We have the finest, because of Space Force, we have the greatest cameras in the world focused on. We know exactly what's going on. But no, I heard Bibi announce that. I said, why don't you just tell it to me? Why do you have to announce it to the world? I know exactly what's going on at Pickaxe. It's not a big problem. We took out their nuclear sites, and we'll have to take out Pickaxe if we don't make a deal. If we don't make a deal, we'll take it out very easily.
0: After Tuesday's meeting, Netanyahu described his conversation with President Trump as excellent. He said, quote, one of the best conversations I've had with the president of the United States, our friend Donald Trump. End quote. The president also received high praises from Ukrainian President Volodymyr Zelensky, whose country continues its war with Russia. He said the two talked about licenses for Patriot interceptor production and several other ideas that Zelensky believes can help. Ahead of the meeting, Trump told reporters that he would ask about claims that Russia is helping Iran in the Middle East conflict.
3: Zelensky says that Russia is giving Iran satellite imagery of U.S. bases in the Gulf to help them target. What can you do about that?
4: Well, we'll find out if that's true. I'll ask Putin about it. We'll find out. Hasn't had much impact because we've knocked the hell out of it. If that's the case.
0: While details of the Trump-Zelensky meeting weren't made public, the White House called the talks positive. I'm Clayton Neville.
5: With fewer than 100 days until Election Day, the battle for control of Washington is entering a critical new phase. Joan Jones has that story.
6: In the U.S. Senate, Democrats are trying to regain seats while Republicans work to protect their majority. Among the most closely watched contests are Georgia, where Democratic Senator John Ossoff holds a 9-point lead over Republican Congressman Mike Collins. President Trump won Georgia by a slim margin in 2024. Political strategists are also watching Maine, where Republican Senator Susan Collins again faces a difficult reelection fight, and where Democrats are attempting to claw back support after the disastrous campaign of Graham Plattner. The Democrat Party chose his replacement, Troy Jackson, shutting voters out of the nominating process. Michigan's primary between current Congresswoman Haley Stevens and Democratic Socialist Abdul Al-Sayed shines a laser focus on the Democratic Party's future. Voters will decide whether to back Stevens, who has the support of the Democratic establishment, or El-Sayed, the socialist-supported challenger who has called for abolishing ICE and is strongly critical of the United States' support for Israel. Governor's races are proving just as important. In Arizona, Democratic Governor Katie Hobbs is facing a tough challenge from Republican Congressman Andy Biggs, who holds the endorsement of President Trump. Ballotpedia says around 97% of candidates who were endorsed by Trump in 2026 swept their primary ballots as of mid-July. While in New York, Governor Kathy Hochul's lead over Nassau County Executive Bruce Blakeman has narrowed from 20 points last month to 13 points in the latest polling. Election security remains a major focus, with recent revelations of more than 6,000 non-citizens registered to vote in New Jersey, and more than 400 of them having cast ballots in past elections. There are concerns that such scenarios are more widespread than initially believed.
7: When New Jerseyans applied for a driver's license or identification at the MVC, they were asked if they wanted to register to vote. In the case of this error, some individuals indicated that they weren't citizens and weren't eligible to vote, but the software registered them anyway.
6: That revelation from Governor Mikey Sherrill came after President Trump's primetime speech, renewing the focus on election security. Congress has yet to act on Trump's Save America Act, which would require proof of citizenship to register and an ID to cast a ballot. With the House already on its summer recess and the Senate set to depart Washington on August 10th, it doesn't appear the legislation will gain traction in time for the November general election. For America in the Morning, I'm Joan Jones.
5: It's 16 till. When we return on America in the Morning, Senator Lindsey Graham remembered Senator Mitch McConnell's health questions. Those stories and more after these messages.
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16: 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Be patient. I'm Dr. Sanjay Gupta, helping you live a better life.

0: Welcome back. You're with America in the Morning. I'm John Trout. World leaders gather in Washington to pay tribute to Senator Lindsey Graham, remembered as an American original. Washington correspondent Sagar Magani reports.
1: President Trump was among those remembering Lindsey Graham at services in Washington. From top Senate Republican John Thune at the Capitol.
2: Lindsey was a towering figure here in the Senate.
1: In reality, not tall. But Vice President Vance says Graham played it on the Senate floor.
3: Couldn't have stood more than 5'6" or 5'7", but he'd swashbuckle in with his jacket open like he was 6'5". He had an attitude to him.
1: And at the Washington National Cathedral, where the leaders of Israel and Ukraine joined the president and others in honoring Graham.
4: A giant of the United States Senate. The true American original.
1: The president remembered sharing his then campaign rival's cell phone number.
4: 202-228-0292 if anybody wants to give it a shot. His phone exploded.
1: Graham had the last laugh.
4: Lindsey did not stop calling me for the next 10 years.
1: Graham will be buried tomorrow in his beloved South Carolina. Sagar Magani, Washington.
0: Questions remain about Senator Mitch McConnell's health, now growing after Kentucky's governor called on him to prove he's fit to serve. Or resign. Jennifer King reports.
5: Kentucky Governor Andy Beshear is calling on Senator Mitch McConnell to either prove he's fit to continue serving or resign from office. McConnell was hospitalized June 14th, his office revealing weeks later that it was due to a fall. Beshear made the demand in a letter after the office of the attending physician said McConnell had been discharged from hospital care but remains in a rehabilitation facility and has not yet been medically cleared to return to work. McConnell released a statement saying he hates to miss the fun but will not be attending this Saturday's Fancy Farm Picnic. It's an annual event that draws political figures to Western Kentucky. Beshear called on McConnell to address the people of Kentucky verbally and provide proof of his capacity. The governor's also asking Senate Majority Leader John Thune to investigate McConnell's condition. I'm Jennifer King.
0: Investigators say the teenager arrested in connection with a shooting at a Seattle food festival was carrying a ghost gun. Correspondent Ed Donahue with more on the story.
6: Police in Seattle are releasing details of the weapon they say was used by a teenager accused of killing three people at a local food festival. Police Chief Sean Barnes says the 15-year-old had a ghost gun.
7: With an extended magazine that had a 33-round capacity. And when it was recovered, there were 19 rounds in the magazine.
6: Ghost guns are untraceable. They do not have serial numbers and are often bought without a background check. Two other weapons were recovered. There were at least three suspects involved in the shootout at the crowded Bite of Seattle near the Space Needle. One of them was among those killed.
7: We believe this is linked to gang violence, and we're working to determine the groups involved and what their relationships may be.
6: Audio from ComoNews.com. Court documents show officers are looking for at least one other unknown suspect. I'm Ed Donahue.
0: A powerful earthquake has rattled southern Japan, triggering a tsunami advisory for parts of the region. Charles Day Ledesma has an update.
8: The second floor of the Aeon Mall shopping center in Kishimi Town collapsed in the quake, trapping an unknown number of people. Around 20 to 30 employees were missing, while several other people were dug out and taken to a hospital. Kyodo News Agency reports, quoting a police source, Shinkansen bullet trains and local trains to Kyushu were suspended for safe checks, and the runway at Aso Kumamoto Airport was closed, with no prospect of resuming operations. According to a notice on the airport's website, there were no further details. The Japanese Defense Ministry says it's dispatched aircraft to the area to assess the situation. The affected area is around 540 miles southwest of Tokyo. I'm Charles Ledesma.
0: A fast-rising Chinese AI model is now at the center of allegations involving stolen technology and export-controlled computer chips. The new old tech guy, Chuck Palm, sorts things out.
9: A Chinese company called Moonshot AI just released a free artificial intelligence model called Kimi K3, and it performs almost as well as America's best AI at a fraction of the cost, and that got Washington's attention fast. The White House is now accusing Moonshot of building Kimi K3 using smuggled export-banned computer chips and by secretly copying the works of American AI company called Anthropic, the folks that are behind Claude. Think of it like cheating on a test by quietly copying the answers of somebody sitting next to you. This week, Anthropic's CEO finally responded, and not in a way that you would expect. He's not asking for a ban on free OpenAI models. Instead, he wants three specific things. Keep the most powerful chips out of authoritarian governments' hands, crack down on that copying trick, and require safety testing on every powerful AI model, be it American or Chinese. The thing is, nobody has proven that copying actually happened. Moonshot hasn't responded to the accusations, and there's no independent audit yet. So right now, this is a serious claim, not a proven fact. The takeaway should be, when a free version of software rattles a billion-dollar tech company's feathers, you should probably take notice. Follow the New Old Tech Guy on X, at Chuck Palm.
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10: Baseball on Tuesday, the Marlins blanked the Phillies 1-0. Kyle Stowers took Aaron Nola deep in the first inning, and Sandy Alcantara took it from there, allowing just four hits over seven innings for his 11th win of the season. Two relievers set down the last six Philadelphia batters in order. Now that makes back-to-back wins for Miami after 12 straight losses, putting them back at 500 and back in the NL wildcard hunt. Tigers trampled the Orioles 14-0, pounding out 19 hits and scoring in every inning, while Troy Melton and Ty Madden allowed just three singles. Gleyber Torres went deep and drove in five runs. Eduardo Valencia had a pair of jacks and four RBI. Diamondbacks squandered a 6-0 lead but came back to edge the Pirates 8-7 in 12 innings. James McCann's fourth hit of the night brought home the winning run. The Yankees nicked the White Sox 3-2. Gerrit Cole threw six scoreless innings. Rangers dropped the Rays 4-1 in a matchup of AL division leaders. Nationals held off the Blue Jays 8-6. DC drew six walks in the first inning off Shane Bieber, plating four runs. Luis Garcia Jr. and Dylan Cruz tacked on back-to-back jacks in the fourth inning. Twins got a two-run, two-out triple in the bottom of the ninth from Royce Lewis to knock off the Royals 3-2. But bad news for Minnesota, Byron Buxton had to leave the game in the fifth inning with right hip soreness. And the Guardians and the Reds split a doubleheader. Cleveland won the day game 6-5. Kyle Manzardo hit a grand slam in the first inning, but it took a sacrifice bunt to score Chase DeLauder in the eighth to snap the Guardians' five-game losing streak. Cincinnati bounced back in the nightcap 2-0. Five pitchers combining on a three-hitter. J.J. Bleda homered. Cleveland's Gavin Williams struck out a dozen, but also allowed an insurance run with a wild pitch. The Mets and the Braves were postponed. They'll make it up today as another day-night double dip. The Major League Baseball trade deadline is next Monday. NFL training camp news. The Browns and five-time Pro Bowl cornerback Denzel Ward have agreed on a new two-year extension that will, once again, make the eight-year veteran the highest-paid defensive back in the NFL. And the Eagles and Jalen Carter are close to a four-year extension for the two-time Pro Bowl selection, which would be the richest contract ever for a defensive tackle, both in guaranteed money and average annual value. The NFL preseason begins next Thursday with the Hall of Fame game in Canton, Ohio, between the Cardinals and the Panthers. That's Wednesday Sports.
0: Thank you, sir. It's 7 till. When we return on America in the Morning, the UN warns organized crime groups are snagging unwitting victims into human trafficking. That's when America in the Morning continues after these messages.
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14: A Better Life with Dr. Sanjay Gupta.
15: Should you still work out when you're injured, or should you take it easy? In most cases, one of the worst things you can do is flip the switch to be totally sedentary. That can lead to stiffness, muscle loss, even reduced coordination. Certified strength and conditioning coach Dana Santis told us, recovery is about choosing the right kind of movement at the right time. That means maybe working with someone like a physical therapist to harness movement as medicine. You'll need to prioritize controlled, high-quality movement over intensity, staying within pain-free or at least low symptom ranges of motion. You should think of pain as feedback, not a challenge to conquer. And as with any exercise, paying extra attention to your breath, your alignment, and your form, that's going to help you reach your goals faster. Take it slow. Be patient. I'm Dr. Sanjay Gupta, helping you live a better life.
0: It's 5 till. America in the Morning continues. Avoiding movie spoilers. Tough enough for audiences, but it can be just as difficult for the people who actually make the films. Kevin Carr has that story.
16: Spider-Man returns this week in Spider-Man Brand New Day, which is tracking for a massive first weekend haul of $425 million globally. To preserve the nature of the story, Marvel Studios has kept certain plot elements secret, including which character Sadie Sink plays.
17: We are faced with a danger that we can't control. One we can't even see.
16: Director Destin Daniel Cretton spoke to Rolling Stone last week about the value of withholding spoilers.
18: There's a very real reason not to tell people who Sadie Sink is playing. And I don't think you'll get mad at it. I think you'll be like, oh, I'm glad I didn't know that.
16: Surprise character moments revealed too soon can have mixed effects. For example, the marketing for last year's Captain America Brave New World heavily featured Harrison Ford as Red Hulk, losing the element of surprise and overselling an antagonist that had limited screen time.
19: You want me? Come and get me!
16: Sometimes the promotion of a film can cause problems for itself. At the Spider-Man Brand New Day premiere in Los Angeles on Monday, Steve Lacy, whose track Oh Yeah is featured on the film's soundtrack, dropped a huge spoiler when interviewed by influencer Valkyrie.
20: Who is your favorite or who are you most excited to see?
21: I like
20: Okay.
21: She's the villain, but like there's a reason to her madness.
16: Spider-Man Brand New Day hits theaters on July 31st. I'm Kevin Carr.
0: The UN is warning that organized crime groups are increasingly trapping victims in online scam operations around the world. Lisa Dwyer has the latest.
22: The UN's migration agency is warning that criminal networks have been trafficking hundreds of thousands of people, many of them educated English speakers, to work in online scam centers.
23: We're seeing so many more of these cases emerge right now. We're seeing victims from over 80 different countries.
22: Director General for the International Organization for Migration, Amy Pope.
23: Criminal networks are luring people with the promise of a job. The job opportunities are being advertised on social media networks.
22: But when victims show up,
23: their passports are confiscated. They're often subjected to physical or mental abuse.
22: Financial losses across Asia, Australia, and New Zealand reached as much as $114 billion last year. I'm Lisa Dwyer.
0: That's our show for today, Wednesday, July 29th, 2026. America in the Morning is produced by Tom Cusick. I'm John Trout. This is Westwood One.
14: How to a better life with Dr. Sanjay Gupta.
15: Should you still work out when you're injured, or should you take it easy? In most cases, one of the worst things you can do is flip the switch to be totally sedentary. That can lead to stiffness, muscle loss, even reduced coordination. Certified strength and conditioning coach Dana Santis told us, recovery is about choosing the right kind of movement at the right time. That means maybe working with someone like a physical therapist to harness movement as medicine. You'll need to prioritize controlled, high-quality movement over intensity, staying within pain-free or at least low symptom ranges of motion. You should think of pain as feedback, not a challenge to conquer. And as with any exercise, paying extra attention to your breath, your alignment, and your form, that's going to help you reach your goals faster. Take it slow. Be patient. I'm Dr. Sanjay Gupta, helping you live a better life.
1: 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In other words, fast-paced, fact-based. KABC. 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Orange County. 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
2: Good morning. What is it? Wednesday?
3: It is Wednesday.
2: What's the date?
3: The 29th.
2: Yeah, nice.
3: It's right there.
2: Uh-huh. Yeah. I was, you know, I thought it, you know, it was like a toss to you, you know.
3: Yeah. thanks for being with us. We do want to get some breaking news at this hour. This is out of Pomona. Look at these pictures here. We're getting reports of a possible active shooter inside a grocery store. This is video from outside Winco Foods on Rio Rancho Road. Customers, employees have been evacuated. Police are looking inside the store. It's still unclear at this hour if shots were fired. We do know that the store was open when this all began. Again, that's what we know for now, showing you live pictures. So still an active situation there. You can see police officers there in Pomona still scanning the area. And we do have a crew, as you can see, at the scene. So as soon as we get more information about this situation, we will bring that to you. As you can possibly glean from just the body language of the officers, it doesn't look like, you know, this is an ongoing situation or an active situation where there's someone inside and there's a active shooter. But when we get the exact information, we're going to bring that to you.
2: Mm. Let's talk about weather right now. It's 5:01. Samantha, good morning.
4: Good morning, Brooke. Good morning, Bob. And we have another round of heat. As expected, temperatures are going to soar above normal. We're not quite getting into the heat advisory and extreme heat warning alerts just yet, but that all will change as we enter tomorrow, where some communities will be under those alerts. And temperatures will remain hotter than normal all the way through the weekend. Humidity also on the increase, especially for our coastal areas. And temperatures, we've got 70 degrees currently in the inland areas. Downtown LA, 64 degrees for Corona. A few low-level clouds, but that's about it. We are, of course, anticipating more sunshine. And if you're trying to escape the heat from inland areas and you're wanting to head over to the coast, we do have a range of surf conditions. High surf and coastal flood advisories will be in place later this evening as well. Triple-digit heat for our valleys. 100 degrees possible for Woodland Hills all the way out to areas of the IE. Big Bear, 86 degrees, and it will be hotter than normal there as well. High deserts, triple digits, and 112 degrees if you're planning on heading over to the Coachella Valley. A closer look at the 7-day forecast coming up. And for now, traffic conditions. You're right outside. We're going to take a look. And so far, it is nice and smooth through the downtown LA area. Just go ahead and apply 11 minutes if your ride takes you along that West 10 from the 5 headed towards the west side. 12 minutes northbound 110 from the 405, and not too bad at this hour along that west to 60 stretch from the 57 coming inbound. A live Caltrans camera look. Looking great. Both directions of the 60 at Pyrite. Back to you.
2: We have breaking news this morning now out of Hollywood, where three people were found shot and killed inside an apartment.
3: We've got Mario Ramirez live at the scene there in Hollywood with what we know now. Mario, good morning.
24: Bob Brooke, we're at the corner of Wilcox and Franklin. LAPD detectives are investigating after three people were found shot to death inside of an apartment. And you can see here where it happened, that white tarp just put up here to block the view. Now, this is still a very active homicide investigation here in Hollywood. Just before 10 o'clock last night, Hollywood Division officers responded to a welfare check. That's what we're being told. Let's go to the video here, and you can see some of the officers moving around that apartment unit. They went inside, and they found three people dead from an apparent gunshot wound. Each of them pronounced dead. LAPD says the victims are two men and a woman. And right now, the bodies remain inside that apartment as homicide detectives and forensic investigators will continue to process the scene here. So far, police have not identified the victims. They've not announced a possible motive and say they don't have any suspect information to release. Investigators now working to piece together exactly what happened inside that apartment. And we know that process typically includes documenting the scene, collecting physical and ballistic evidence, searching for any possible surveillance video, and speaking with neighbors and potential witnesses. But for now, detectives emphasizing The circumstances here surrounding the shooting under investigation. Let's come back out here live, give you another look at what we're seeing. Now, police not looking for any specific suspect at this hour, and they haven't said whether they believe this was an isolated incident or if there's any threat to the public. So we're working to learn the identities of the victims, and again, if there's any surveillance video or witnesses that could help detectives figure out who's responsible here. We'll have an update here shortly. We're expecting sound here, an update from public information officer, detective with LAPD. For now, live in Hollywood, I'm Mario Ramirez. Back to you, Bob and Brooke.
3: All right. We will check in with you, Mario. Thank you so much. New this morning, the number of people killed in a massive earthquake in southwestern Japan is up to 18. The search for survivors continues today after the magnitude 7.1 quake. That earthquake destroyed buildings and homes. The airport has been closed since the quake, with no updates on when it will reopen.
2: Federal agents have served a search warrant at a home linked to a San Bernardino County supervisor, Kurt Hagman. Fox 11 was there yesterday as federal agents were seen carrying away boxes from a home in Chino Hills. Neighbors told Fox 11 Kurt Hagman lives at the property. Hagman was first elected county supervisor in 2014, representing the 4th District. He also serves as vice president of the Ontario International Airport Authority. Authorities say another warrant was served at a home on Monterey Place in Ontario. Few details have been released. The FBI says the warrants were under seal by a court. One of Hagman's neighbors described what he felt as agents moved in yesterday.
5: It was really shocking to see everybody here today, all the FBI agents and all the sheriffs, stuff like that.
6: Excuse me, sir. Sir, Laura Diaz, Fox 11.
2: As you can see, Fox 11's Laura Diaz tried speaking to a man as he stepped outside of Hagman's home, but he turned around and went back inside.
3: The operators of a cold storage facility that caught fire in Boyle Heights have applied for a permit to rebuild.
7: There's a new application to replace the warehouse already to rebuild. And so I know
3: Lineage says the application is to repair the damage and rebuild portions of the building. Mayor Karen Bass calls this a slap in the face to the families who are still dealing with odors, flies, and rats brought on by the fire. Millions of pounds of spoiled food remain trapped inside the warehouse. Now, families say a severe green bottle fly infestation is plaguing Boyle Heights right now, and they are demanding mandatory evacuations, saying conditions have made their homes unlivable.
8: With the weather being hot, we are not able to cook. We can't even eat because even if we have food outside, or like we have food like on the table, the flies come in. They're fast spreaders. So they see food, they lay eggs, and it's just disgusting. We can't eat the food. We have to make sure that if my kids have wounds, let me know as soon as you have them so we could like cover it up so they won't get sick.
9: We're not sure what else we have to do or what else has to happen in order for these government agencies to take the community serious. We're saying, does somebody have to die before they actually protect the people?
3: The cause remains under investigation. Lineage believes the fire started while a subcontractor for Altus Power, the owner of the building's rooftop solar array, was testing the system.
4: Tough conditions there. Really tough for all those.
3: Especially when it's hot and you've got this infestation of flies. And
4: unfortunately, conditions in terms of weather not expected to improve. Mm-hmm. We're actually going to anticipate hotter temperatures moving in this weekend. Mm. We're going to welcome back, or not welcome back, the heat advisories and extreme heat warnings that will be back in play beginning as early as tomorrow in some communities. And we're set to sizzle as we close out the month of July and welcoming August also on a hot note. Temperatures well above normal. And look at all the red boxes. The heat wave continues across Southern California. Here's the heat alerts again tomorrow. Temperature ranges 90s, mid-90s for the high deserts. Triple-digit heat also applies to our valley communities. We've got eyes on Riverside, San Bernardino, Ontario. Triple-digit heat for Woodland Hills and interior valleys across Santa Clarita, as well as the San Gabriel Valley. Heat advisories will also be in effect for our beach communities, where temperatures there could potentially hit 80s and maybe even some areas like Long Beach continue on with the 90s. A lot of people are going to be heading out to the beach as expected. Please be extra cautious. Check in with the lifeguard. It'll be warm and humid there. A southerly swell is going to amplify, creating elevated surf, and eventually those surf heights will build, so we'll turn beach hazard statements into a high surf advisory, as well as coastal flood conditions. Those low-lying areas could be inundated with the tidal overflow, especially right around after 10 p.m. tonight, as well as tomorrow night through the weekend, due to the astronomical higher than normal tide. Water temperatures, look at that, 70s on the sand, not too different. Temperatures could be warming up, of course, even at the beach. And 6 to 10 days out, we've got your temperature outlook all the way through August 8th. Hotter than normal for much of the West Coast. Now traffic conditions. Take a look outside on your ride. We do have an issue here, an accident on the eastbound side of the 10 at Haven Avenue through the Ontario area as you make your approach to the 15. We'll have more updates on that. Tow trucks will be en route. Real-time traffic map, 11 minutes, not bad at all. Leaving downtown to get to Santa Monica, which will be a very popular spot. Northbound 110 from 405, just 12 minutes and an easy ride right now. The 91 at the 55, looking good at this hour.
3: As warm as these temperatures are, these are just above normal, right? So it's not like,
4: Yes, yeah. Just above normal, but eventually we could be looking at a range of 10 plus degrees above average. So hotter than even a typical summer here in Southern California.
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15: How often do you stop to wonder whether you should share something that's revealing, maybe even embarrassing, with a partner, a friend, or even your boss? In her new book called Revealing, The Underrated Power of Oversharing, behavioral scientist Leslie John says doing just that can help you deepen relationships that are vital to your life. We need people to trust us in order to get things like love, friendship, and career success. That's what she told us. When you make yourself vulnerable by revealing something sensitive, it does make other people trust you. In turn, when you ask someone to reveal something about themselves, showing that interest will generally lead someone to like you more. Why? Because people like to be asked about themselves, she says. It also signals that they are discriminating and choosy, but in a good way. I'm Dr. Sanjay Gupta, helping you live a better life.
2: Hey there, welcome back. Okay, so we just want to shout out every morning our people who are watching and listening. I almost said viewers, but of course some people are listeners, especially if you're listening to us on 790KAVC. And if you're watching, thank you for joining us this morning. We really appreciate it.
3: On the radio. Mm-hmm. All right, another live look at this breaking news that we're talking about out of Pomona, where police are investigating reports of a possible active shooter inside. This is a live look right now of that Winco Foods grocery store. This is on Rio Rancho Road, and you can see authorities, the cops are there at the scene. Customers and employees have been evacuated. The door is open right now. A look inside, it looks quite empty. Doesn't look like there's a lot of activity right there. But they responded to a report of some sort of an active shooter. We still don't know if any shots were fired inside the store, but we do know that the store was open when all of this began to unfold. But a live look there, and again, police officers are there at the scene. As soon as we get more information, we'll bring that to you.
2: Yes.
3: The pause in fighting between the U.S. and Iran is now over.
2: Yeah, U.S. Central Command says Iran attempted a surprise attack on U.S. forces using ballistic missiles. Let's bring Doug Luzader in for more on this. Hey, Doug, good morning. A lot going on.
16: Good morning. Quite a bit. There's been a pretty quick resumption of fighting overnight after some extraordinary meetings here in Washington. U.S. forces on the move overnight, joining Saudi forces to hit Iran-backed militia targets in Iraq. U.S. Central Command saying U.S. and Saudi fighter aircraft struck multiple terrorist logistics and weapons sites across eastern Iraq in a strong response to over 30 IRGC-directed aerial drone attacks in the last 72 hours. Just hours earlier, reports of an Iranian surprise attack on U.S. forces based in the Middle East, with Jordan claiming to have intercepted 5 missiles. That followed a remarkable gathering in Washington for the funeral of South Carolina Senator Lindsey Graham. In attendance, Israeli Prime Minister Benjamin Netanyahu and Ukrainian President Volodymyr Zelensky, both of whom sat down with President Trump in separate meetings.
18: How'd that meeting go?
19: It was great. It was one of the best meetings that we've had.
16: Netanyahu dismissed reports of a growing rift with the president, who may be increasingly impatient with Israeli pressure to ratchet up attacks on Iran. Zelensky, meantime, has told the president that Russia is helping Iran target U.S. forces.
20: Well, we're thankful for this discussion.
16: He also went to Capitol Hill to see progress on a Russian sanctions bill, an effort that had been championed by Lindsey Graham. And regarding these attacks by Iran, these ballistic missile attacks that happened late yesterday, President Trump just told Fox this morning, quote, we're going to beat the blanking blank out of them. We'll be hitting them hard. They're going to get a beating. Back to you guys.
3: Yeah, one of the questions still out there, Doug, this morning is pickaxe, right, where they believe that there still may be some enriched uranium there in Iran. And the president has said that they will go after this.
16: Said they would. And, you know, this is something that Netanyahu was really hitting hard yesterday with the president. The president didn't seem too happy about that this kind of intelligence was being shared openly, said that he didn't need Netanyahu to tell him about this, that the U.S. is fully aware of what's going on. But based on that and what we are hearing this morning from the president, looks like more strikes to come.
3: Yeah, the president's saying that essentially he knows that Netanyahu is trying to shape the court of public opinion and that he should just be talking to me. He shouldn't be talking to the press and trying to get that message out there. All right, Doug Luzader live for us in Washington. Doug, thank you.
16: Thank you.
2: Samantha, good morning.
4: Good morning, Brooke. Bob, we've got some hot weather. It's still hot out. We've got daytime heat. Temperatures back in the 80s, 90s, and we're going to throw in additional triple digits. Heat alerts do return as early as tomorrow and will stay in place through the weekend. And beach advisories, we've got quite a bit of them all the way through at least Saturday for our local coastline. We have been hot and humid. Humidity has been an issue for our beach areas, all courtesy of this area of high pressure that continues to remain stagnant in the area. And it's generating not just the heat, again, pulling in a little bit of that moisture as well. You'll feel it mainly again at the beach, but temperatures, look at this, extreme heat warnings will be back. 90s, 110 degrees possible. We're looking at Friday, Saturday, and it does appear that at least for right now, Saturday to be our hottest day this week. And those heat alerts extend all the way to all our beach areas as well. And even the beach could be seeing highs in the 80s. A beach hazard statement in place where elevated surf 3 to 6 feet with the isolated sets that could reach up to above 7 with dangerous rip currents. And after it lifts by 5 o'clock this evening, we're going to introduce the high surf advisories for all our local coastline. And coastal flood advisories will be in place due to the fact that coastal flooding could be expected right around high tide sometime after 10 p.m. tonight, in of course, including the dangerous rip currents. Large breaking waves, 5 to 8 feet is possible. Again, please be aware and check in with a lifeguard. If you are not a strong swimmer, stay out of the water. We've got temperatures along the beach, 70s and moving higher, flirting with 80s by this upcoming weekend. LA, Orange County, 90 degrees, and we'll be anticipating a lot of sunshine, and temperatures will continue to heat up all the way through, yes, Saturday, as well as your Sunday. We'll keep things in the triple digits. So Woodland Hills, 100 and 108 topping out there. We've got temperatures for our mountain communities, if that's where you're heading, 86 degrees for the Big Bear area, and temperatures will be in the 90s at the higher elevations also. And high deserts, triple digits for Palmdale and Lancaster. We've got numbers getting to as hot as 107 by Saturday. And heading over to Palm Springs, as expected, 112, 110s. And we are looking at getting close to the 120s by Saturday and Sunday. So if you're heading over, again, to the Coachella Valley, you'd be mindful as extreme heat warnings will be in place in those areas as well. And now traffic conditions. Take a look outside on your ride. Good morning. And if you're tuning in, 790 KBC, all the listeners, if you've got to be on the road, the 91, always an issue. And this time around, westbound 91 Imperial Highway through the Anaheim area. As you're coming inbound, we do have report of a two-vehicle crash there blocking the center divider. And we do have speeds down to less than 30 miles an hour. Through downtown, 13 minutes, northbound 110 for the 405, looking good. And here's the live Caltrans camera. This can be the 10, the eastbound side, as well as the westbound side at Vineyard through the Ontario area. If you've got to catch a flight at the Ontario International Airport, you're looking good on the roads at this hour. Stick with us. We'll have much more news, weather, and traffic when we come back. Don't go anywhere.
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14: A better life with Dr. Sanjay Gupta.
15: How often do you stop to wonder whether you should share something that's revealing, maybe even embarrassing, with a partner, a friend, or even your boss? In her new book called Revealing, The Underrated Power of Oversharing, behavioral scientist Leslie John says doing just that can help you deepen relationships that are vital to your life. We need people to trust us in order to get things like love, friendship, and career success. That's what she told us. When you make yourself vulnerable by revealing something sensitive, it does make other people trust you. In turn, when you ask someone to reveal something about themselves, showing that interest will generally lead someone to like you more. Why? Because people like to be asked about themselves, she says. It also signals that they are discriminating and choosy, but in a good way. I'm Dr. Sanjay Gupta, helping you live a better life.
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3: Apple announced customers in the U.S. will soon be able to lease an iPhone for up to 2 years, starting at $17.99 per month.
2: This is interesting. The program is a partnership with Klarna, a provider of buy now, pay later loans. So there will be a similar option for Apple Watches, Macs, and iPads. The announcement comes a month after Apple started raising prices again. Under the new plan, leased devices will have to be returned at the end of 24 months, but users will also be able to purchase their phone at that time with an additional payment or upgrade to a new device. Right now, according to some estimates, the average iPhone replacement cycle is nearly 4 years. That's so interesting. I feel like when you just add the price onto your bill, it's only like $20 to begin with.
3: It's you can lease,
2: but then you get $800 back at the end. That's
3: So here's another way you can lease it,
2: I guess.
3: Elon Musk launches a new service on the social media platform X. The service, named X Money, will give users a chance to send and receive money from other X users in real time. Only users paying for premium services will have this opportunity to join through an invite. Once a member joins, they will receive an X-branded Visa debit card that is usable at any ATM. Musk has talked about this desire to turn X into the everything app. He has also previously created one of the first online banks, which was later bought and is now known as PayPal.
2: I'll tell you what, Jeff Bezos better fight back, okay?
3: I'm sure they're thinking about
2: some Amazon money cards. This is crazy.
3: We'll be right back.
14: A Better Life with Dr. Sanjay Gupta.
6: I don't know about you, but my social media feeds are flooded with lotions and potions and gadgets, all promising to unlock different components of longevity. But if you log off, take a step back from all the hype, you'll find that the actual keys to a longer, healthier life are hiding in plain sight. There are four of them. Number one, nutrition. The Mediterranean diet really is the gold standard. Number two, exercise. You should be getting 150 minutes of moderate intensity exercise or 75 minutes of vigorous intensity exercise every week, plus strength training and stretching. Number three, sleep. Sleep is when your body and your brain repair themselves. You should be getting 7 to 9 hours a night. And finally, number four, often gets forgotten, socialization. It's not a bonus. It's a necessity for a healthy life, finding a sense of community, purpose, and belonging. I'm Dr. Sanjay Gupta, helping you live a better life.
18: 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And it does the greatest job on steaks. I'm going to do some flat irons this week. It does a great job on chicken, including chicken breasts. I have a video on my social media at Randy Wang Radio on Instagram and Facebook. You can see me doing some sausages on there. I'm going to put up some videos of some chicken breasts later this week. Even does a great job on shrimp, on veggies. The grill heats up to 1,000 degrees in just 3 minutes, which, you know what's the side effect of that? 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

0: 5:30 on this Wednesday. Thanks for being with us. This is Good Day LA. I'm Bob DeCastro.
1: Hey there. Yes, I am Brooke Thomas. Thank you for joining us. We have breaking news to get to right up top here out of Pomona. Reports of a possible shooting inside a grocery store. Right now you're looking at video from outside Winco Foods on Rio Rancho Road. You can see customers and employees have been evacuated while police look inside the store. We're still actually looking into whether shots were actually fired. What we do know is the store was open when all of this started, when the calls came in. We have a crew at the scene. We'll update you when we know more. Right now, I want you to look live at the location right now. This is a view from our photographer live on scene right now. It seems pretty quiet. There was a bit of chaos, you know, not too long ago. We'll keep you updated.
0: All right, 5:31 is your time. Let's get to Samantha with a look at our forecast on this Wednesday. Good morning.
2: Good morning. We've got temperatures right now also warm and a little humid for our beach areas. 70 degrees currently in Santa Monica, and we're pushing into the 60s right now in San Bernardino. Santa Clarita, good morning at 67 degrees, and the LBC 71. Get ready for another hot and humid afternoon. Temperatures will be in the 90s for those inland communities, valley areas, and the IE. Temperatures will hit triple digits once again, and a lot of folks, of course, heading over to the beach to cool off. We've got temperatures right around mid-70s today, but you got to be careful. The high surf is going to be an issue, as well as coastal flood advisories will eventually be in place. Mountain spots, Big Bear to Wrightwood, we've got 86 degrees for you there. Temperatures 100 possible for Palmdale and Lancaster, and Palm Springs today, if that's where you're heading, 112 degrees. A full breakdown of what's coming up and temperatures. It's going to get hotter coming in this weekend. Now, traffic conditions. Take a look outside on your ride. We have this earlier crash still impacting the roads. 91 West and Imperial Highway. Two vehicles collided there, taking away the center divider. And we are already picking up some moderate delays behind that crash as you're coming inbound. And in and out of downtown, 17 minutes now on your ride.

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1: That could help establish a timeline here. And at this point, police say they're not aware of a weapon that was found inside the apartment. They also have not released any suspect information, a possible motive, or the identities of those three men. Now, coming back out here live, you can see one of several surveillance cameras surrounding the area. Investigators say they believe this is an isolated incident. At this time, they don't believe there's a threat to the public, but detectives still have a lot of questions to answer, including what led to that initial welfare check. So we'll stay on top of this, bring you any updates, but that's the latest here in Hollywood. I'm Mario Ramirez. Back to you, Bob.
2: All right, Mario, thank you. Water has been restored to parts of Anaheim. Last night, a water pressure problem affected Disneyland, Angel Stadium, and also nearby neighborhoods. The issue was caused by faulty groundwater well pumps. Crews responded by drawing water from the Colorado River, which improved pressure. Disneyland reported minor disruptions but resolved them by 8 last night.
3: How about this? A wild sight in Ventura County was caught on camera. It's serving as a timely reminder to watch your step this summer. A driver shot this video in Thousand Oaks yesterday. Two rattlesnakes appeared to rise up and sway face to face. Look at that, in the middle of a bike lane. Experts say this is a rare combat dance between male rattlesnakes. This dramatic encounter comes amid a big uptick in snake bites. The California Poison Control says it has received about 250 rattlesnake bite calls so far this year, and sadly, three people have died.
4: This is unprecedented for us. I have been doing this job for 30 years, and I can only remember maybe two or three rattlesnake-related deaths in my whole career.
5: I expect to see a snake here and there, especially now it's the season. But seeing the two of them kind of standing up like cobras, like, we don't have cobras, so what's going on?
3: Yeah. Ooh. To help stay safe this summer, keep rats and mice away from your home. Experts say rattlesnakes often show up where rodents are plentiful. Mm. I tell you, that would shake me.
2: Yeah, I'd run.
3: Seeing that, yeah, oh yeah. Okay, for the last few weeks of what's left of summer break, how about this? Let the kids be bored.
2: This is what a parenting expert recommends. As Aroxia Carpadian explains, many parents feel pressure to keep their kids busy every minute of the day, but a little boredom may be exactly what kids need.
6: Parents often scramble to fill the summer calendar with camps, activities, and screen time. But parenting coach Danielle Lindner says slowing things down can actually be good for kids.
7: So a lot of parents are worried about summer boredom, and I say summer boredom is one of the greatest gifts you can ever give your kids. Because summer boredom breeds creativity and ingenuity, and they don't have to be programmed 100 times, you know, with 100 things all day long. So if you think about when we were kids, there wasn't always these big fancy camps, and like, not everybody went to a big fancy camp, or not everybody had swim team and all these things, or joined a pool. We had, you know, okay, you're free. You can take your bike and go wherever and play in the forest with your friends.
6: Lindner says those unstructured moments are where imagination takes over. Instead of planning every hour, she encourages parents to let kids come up with their own fun.
7: We made a treehouse. We created things. We created stories. We took big, gigantic cardboard boxes and made forts.
6: She says there's another unexpected benefit when siblings are left to figure things out together.
7: It also kind of helps, like, build sibling cooperation, because when it's just you and your sister, you and your brother, and you're on your own and you're bored, you kind of team together a lot of times and come up with things to do together. And the other times we might be fighting, but when we were forced to be unscheduled and on our own and we have

0: to just come up with something. We were our most creative and we got along. And it like built, it built like that really nice sibling relationship. So I think that summer boredom is a blessing.
1: For more parenting tips and ideas, give Danielle a follow. She's on Instagram. The page is called Parenting Takes Practice.
2: I feel like the trick is the kids aren't actually bored. Mm-hmm. You just are worried they are.
1: They are, yeah.
2: You know what I mean? Mm-hmm. I don't know. It's like my nephew, he's fine. Mm-hmm. But when he's with my mom thinks he needs to like go to a museum every day, right. Go to a water park, go to a theme park. Mm-hmm.
1: The issue is the doom scrolling, right? Or getting them on devices.
2: Well, he's five. That's true. He does love a video game.
3: Mm-hmm. Yeah, they sure do. They love their Minecraft and the Roblox, but everything in moderation.
2: I mean, isn't a little of that good for the parents?
3: A little bit of everything. That's right. You know, this summer, you know, my eight-year-old, we give him some boredom time.
2: Yeah.
3: You know, play some board games, do some drawing.
1: That's programming.
3: Yeah.
1: You're saying let's play a board game? That's
3: a board
1: like
3: game.
1: Building in programming.
3: Right.
1: That's not boredom time.
2: But it's not going somewhere and paying
3: for something.
2: We're not
3: going to a lot of camps this summer. Yeah. That's my point. Good daily weather conditions. Good morning, everyone. And we've got a live look outside right now above the high-level clouds, or should I say the low-level clouds. If you can see here, the moon, the full moon. It'll be more spectacular, of course, at sunset. It's going to be great. Temperatures by the evening will be more to your liking because we're on our way to hotter temperatures again. Look at July Fry. It has delivered. We've had a couple rounds of heat wave conditions, and we are on our way to our next round as we exit July going into August. Temperatures will be well above normal. We could be dealing with mid-90s, and that could apply to the downtown LA area. So people will be heading out to the beach and closing out summer as some school districts will be starting school in a week or so. Temperatures on the sand in the 70s, water temperatures, very comfortable. Surfies you got to watch out for. 3 to 7 feet for Ventura County and LA County. Orange County and San Diego, the southerly swells are going to push possibly even beyond the 7 feet mark. We've got beach hazard statements and high surf conditions and coastal flood advisories due to the full moon. That extra gravitational pull is going to send high tide right around 10 p.m. to about 6 or 7 feet. So be mindful if you live along our beach areas. Forecast highs for Ontario, we're heating up. Extreme heat warnings will be back again, and those alerts will stay in effect all the way through at least Saturday. You can see there why triple digits topping out at possibly even 102 for the IE, if not hotter than that. So Southern California will continue to sizzle, as well as the Central Valley, Bakersfield to Fresno, along that 5 corridor. If you're traveling, triple digit heat. San Luis Obispo, very comfortable numbers. And San Francisco, the Bay Area, mild. Sacramento at 98 degrees. We're heading over to Vegas to Lake Havasu. Expect triple digit heat conditions there. Hotter than normal. We will keep this trend going all the way into the early part of August. Wow. And traffic conditions. 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We have this issue. Still a little bit of a hiccup on your drive. Westbound side of the 91 at Imperial Highway. I know folks that are planning on taking that ride. Not too thrilled about this issue. Just some moderate delay at this hour. And a look at your real-time traffic through downtown. Northbound 110 from the 405 coming inbound, reaching the 10 freeway. It's going to take you about 16 minutes. And a nice quiet drive through Disneyland, Anaheim, the 5 North, 5 South, moving along at a nice clip. Here's a look at some other traffic hotspots.
4: 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They treated me like a king. 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
1: If I were to ask you what makes for a good night's sleep, you'd probably say a dark, quiet room, not too many things on your mind. But every night when you go to get some Z's, how often do you really think about the temperature in your bedroom? Temperature may be one of the most underappreciated factors in sleep. That's according to the Senior Vice President of Research and Scientific Affairs at the National Sleep Foundation. We often hear about lights and screens and stress, But even modest changes in temperature and airflow can influence both how quickly you fall asleep and how deeply you stay asleep. Most experts will recommend a room temperature of 60 to 67 degrees Fahrenheit. You might also experiment with your sheets and what you actually wear to bed. Play around a bit and see what improves your sleep. You might be delightfully surprised. I'm Dr. Sanjay Gupta, helping you live a better life.
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2: Yeah, thank you. Let's get to another live look at our breaking news in Pomona right now. Police are investigating reports of a shooting inside a grocery store. It's happening outside Winco Foods on Rio Rancho Road. Customers and employees have been evacuated. It's not clear whether shots were fired. Police have not cleared the scene. We'll keep checking in, though, and bring you another update at 6 o'clock. We have the latest now on that food festival shooting in Seattle. Police say the 15-year-old arrested after a shootout near the Space Needle had a ghost gun. Chief Sean Barnes revealed the weapon was allegedly a 9mm untraceable weapon with an extended magazine. Detectives say they later found two more weapons in the area, including one modified to fire fully automatically.
14: Right now, we're working with witnesses to identify those who may have been involved. While there has been information swirling that we're looking for only one suspect, we're not saying that. It's possible that there could be more, but due to conflicting witness statements, we're trying to determine who was involved. Once we have that information, we will release that and that suspect description or suspect's description to the public.
2: Three people were killed in total, including two innocent bystanders. Police say they're still searching for a second suspect.
13: The doctor who served as the point man for the government's efforts on the COVID-19 pandemic will face tough questioning on Capitol Hill today. Anthony Fauci will also have to answer for the recent revelations from his personal diary. Chad Pergram has a preview.
15: Democrats dodging when asked questions about Dr. Anthony Fauci.
16: Senator Slotkin, can we ask you about the Fauci hearing tomorrow?
15: Republicans will question Fauci about him lobbying NIH colleagues to nominate him for a $1 million prize from Tel Aviv University, even though Fauci was one of the nation's top paid health figures.
17: You got $1 million prize, but we have conversations where he's telling other people at the NIH to nominate him. Why wouldn't we want him to be allowed to have $1 million prize? That just boggles my mind.
15: Republicans say the diaries reveal what Fauci is all about.
18: I always knew he was a megalomaniac. I knew he was lying repeatedly.
15: The country's current top health official says Fauci was more concerned with good copy rather than fighting COVID.
19: His focus was on promoting himself, on getting on TV, and not doing public health.
15: Democrats have historically defended Fauci.
20: He is not a comic book supervillain. He did not fund research to create the COVID-19 pandemic.
15: Republicans contend Democrats granted Fauci exalted status.
21: Anthony Fauci was a little bit of their spiritual messiah. He was the reason I ran for office.
15: Expect Republicans to try to tear Fauci apart in the hearing.
22: He's got a lot to answer for. Was a very arrogant guy.
15: Fauci appears under subpoena at the hearing. Former President Biden granted him a preemptive pardon. But Paul says he could target Fauci if he fails to tell the truth. On Capitol Hill, Chad Pergram, Fox News.
13: FIFA is planning to create a $20 billion commercial subsidiary. FIFA says FIFA Forward Enterprise would bring together the organization's commercial rights, broadcast, sponsorship, ticketing, and licensing. FIFA would seek investors who would buy minority, non-controlling interests in the subsidiary. FIFA says it's all subject to the support of a majority of its 211 member organizations. The Union of European Football Associations, which is not a member organization but one of FIFA's continental confederations, has already said it is against the move.
2: At the Rams training camp, inquiring minds wanted to know whether Aaron Donald will return to complement the defensive additions of Myles Garrett and Trent McDuffie. It led to this exchange between Sean McVay and a reporter.
23: No, I knew you'd be the one to ask me that, Gary. I have had conversations with him.
24: Mm-hmm. And? Well,
23: that's it. Here's what I'll tell you. You know, we've kept in contact. He's feeling good. His training is going really well. But no new news on the front of, like, any imminent decision on whether he's going to play or not.
24: And is he using the Rams facility for some of that training? Or is he doing that solely?
23: He's got places that he can train at.
24: Is the Rams facility one of
23: them?
24: I'm
23: not sure.
24: You're not sure if he's...
23: I'm not sure. I mean, he's out here with us. There's nobody at the Rams facility right now. So maybe TMZ knows the answer to that.
2: I mean, well, of course he does, right? Like, when you're a Super Bowl champ and arguably the greatest defensive tackle in NFL history, I feel like they open the doors to you regardless, right?
13: Yeah, they're not going to shut the door for him.
2: Okay, yeah, he's a three-time defensive player of the year. He retired after the 2023 season. Seeing his family and him when they were out there on the field after that Super Bowl win, it was nice. Those are my favorite memories from players from that season. Mm-hmm. Okay. Personal items belonging to the founder of KFC hit the auction block.
13: So watches belonging to Colonel Sanders, along with his cutlery set, a bust sculpted by his daughter, an original cash register, pressure cooker, and gas range were all okay. up for auction. His personal 1964 planner, where he kept handwritten recipes, sold for $30,000. Sanders' former home is also up for bid. That was established as the first KFC headquarters back in 1959.
25: Sanders was the original celebrity chef. We think about celebrity chefs today, they're a dime a dozen. Not then. He also is a marketing genius. Think about that. When he became a colonel, I don't know if he ever planned to use the colonel in the way that he eventually did, but he did. He embraced it. He didn't dress like that before he was starting to build Kentucky Fried Chicken. He adopted the colonel, the clothes, the bow tie, the glasses, the goatee.
13: Shelbyville, Kentucky.
2: Oh, look, you should get something like that.
13: It's sold. For $8,000, the original bow tie.
2: Wow.
13: Yeah.
2: Well, maybe not that one. Can you get a similar? Would you wear something like that for fun?
13: No.
2: Okay.
13: No.
2: Well, you know, I mean, it's not too far off. I'm looking at your
13: this one?
2: Your checkered jacket today. You know, I mean, sweat shirt. Sorry.
13: Is Is he a real colonel?
2: No. Right?
13: I don't know.
2: I don't know.
13: I'm curious.
0: Well,
2: I feel like you were trying to like trap me into something there.
13: I don't know. No, I just
2: but answered what I thought you would say.
13: They said when he became colonel, I'm like, was he a real colonel?
2: Do you have a favorite chicken spot? Like fast food fried chicken?
13: I like them all.
0: KFC.
13: KFC is great.
0: KFC continues to be
2: KFC
0: wonderful.
2: KFC too. My churches. Friends make fun of me. Mm-hmm. I would still pick KFC over Church's. Mm.
0: What?
2: I need to try. What is it? Jollibee? Is
0: oh, Jollibee's delicious. Jollibee. All of them are great in my book.
2: Yeah.
0: Yeah. They're, yeah, Church's. Mm. Good morning, everyone. We got you hungry. Snapping. Find your favorite spot later this afternoon. You want to eat indoors, somewhere air-conditioned, because it's going to be hot again. Sizzling like the KFC chicken. Still hot and humid. Valleys, mostly 90s, and even low hundreds possible today. Heat alerts will return as early as tomorrow and stick around all the way through the weekend. And if you're heading over to the beach, we've got plenty of alerts there as well, so you want to be careful when entering the water. We've got area of high pressure that continues to deliver the heat and that wraparound flow, the humidity as well, especially for our coastal communities. And it's not budging. It's not going anywhere anytime soon, unfortunately. If anything, we are anticipating temperatures to get even hotter as it wobbles a little bit closer to Southern California. 110 degrees, we're topping out sometime Friday, Saturday for those interior valleys. We've got eyes on San Bernardino and Fontana. Heat advisories all the way down to the coast beginning tomorrow as well. We're anticipating 80s and 90s for the LBC. Beach hazard statement, as I mentioned, in place due to elevated surf, 3 to 6 feet with surf height sets up to even 7 or above with dangerous rip currents. And this is set to lift right around 5 o'clock this evening, but in its place will be dealing with high surf advisories and coastal flood concerns due to the coastal flooding that is expected right around high tide, which is right around 10 o'clock tonight. The extra gravitational pull from the full moon is leading to these conditions, as well as these higher surfs. We're looking at 5 to 8 with sets over 9 feet is possible. And that's all courtesy of Hurricane Genevieve, now at a Category 3. And those swells are coming from the south. So those southerly swells will be an issue. 76 degrees for the coast, as I mentioned, and we'll keep on with 70s, getting a little hotter. 90s for inland areas, as I mentioned. 95 possible by Saturday, and our valleys, triple-digit heat, temperatures getting into 108. Hottest day so far appears to be Saturday, and the mountain areas, 86 degrees. And high deserts will be a hot spot as well. Now, traffic conditions. Take a look outside on your ride. We have you covered through the downtown LA area. If you're commuting, we've got 24 minutes. Go ahead and apply that on your ride along the West 10 to from the 5 to the 405. 18 minutes northbound 110 from the 405 coming inbound. And a Caltrans camera look through the downtown LA area. Southbound side of the 101 right here looks good, but it's getting, yes, gearing up for traffic hour. Northbound side of 101 headed towards Hollywood going to be an issue. Send back over to you.
13: All right, Swana, thank you. Young professionals are having a hard time juggling tasks at work.
2: That's right, but there's something they and their employers can do to help with the load. Here's Marianne Rafferty.
1: As the summer wraps up, college students are getting ready for a new academic year. Many of them are looking ahead to the finish line and may be unsure of what's on the other side. That's why business experts are warning about the U.S. workforce, noting that some young professionals are struggling with the workload.
3: They're asked to kind of look like they have all of the answers, while at the same time learning and developing their competencies.
1: And that's not all. Professor Emily Blum says young workers are finding themselves having to juggle multiple tasks and make major decisions, like choosing between working on their own projects and helping the larger team. And although it can feel like a juggling act, Blum says young workers may need to get used to the idea and work on finding their balance.
3: So I think something that's really important to think about is that these tensions, these competing demands are just a part of the way that organizations work. You really can't just pick one thing.
1: Blum says the burden doesn't only fall on young workers, but employers can help out by doing their part too. Preparing newbies to make major decisions can help them become more confident workers, which can ultimately be good for business.
3: If you're going to expect a young team member to take a leadership role, they really need the information to make decisions.
1: Blum also says managers can take away some of the guesswork for new employees by communicating expectations for job performance and the reasons behind why certain decisions are made. I'm Marianne Rafferty, Fox News.
13: Wow, juggling multiple things.
2: Yeah.
13: Like,
2: I'll tell you.
13: Teach him at a young age.
2: You had to live my life. Mm-hmm. You'd be out of breath. Just kidding. I know you juggle multiple things. The 6 o'clock hour starts after the break. He's not lazy.
4: A better life with Dr. Sanjay Gupta.
5: If I were to ask you what makes for a good night's sleep, you'd probably say a dark, quiet room, not too many things on your mind. But every night when you go to get some Z's, how often do you really think about the temperature in your bedroom? 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I'm Dr. Sanjay Gupta, helping you live a better life.
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9: Los Angeles County prosecutors are expected to decide whether to seek the death penalty against singer David later this week. Daniel Martindale has the latest.
26: A judge has ordered there is enough evidence in the capital murder case to proceed to trial after a more than four-day preliminary hearing. The singer, David Burke, is accused of killing 14-year-old Celeste Rivas Hernandez, then dismembering her body. Prosecutors say they were having a sexual relationship and Burke killed her in 2025 to silence her to protect his music career. Burke is also charged with one count each of continuous sexual abuse of a child under age 14 and mutilation of human remains. He is also facing special circumstance allegations of lying in wait, murder for financial gain, and killing a witness in a criminal investigation.
9: Cal Fire has arrested a man in connection with the Dove Fire, which has burned hundreds of acres of land in Tuolumne County. Officials say 30-year-old Jacob William Hoskins of Sonora is suspected of recklessly starting the fire. The Dove Fire has threatened communities that include Sonora and Jamestown. The 49ers head coach says his cell phone caused a recent violent head-on car crash.
27: Kyle Shanahan says his phone fell between the seats of his Tesla and caused him to swerve into oncoming traffic. He says he momentarily took his eyes off the road when the crash happened in mid-July in Palo Alto. The crash left Shanahan with over a dozen stitches and a concussion, and the other driver, a 21-year-old woman, was left with minor injuries. Originally, the woman was deemed at fault, but Shanahan has set the record straight and is taking the blame. I'm Jason Campadonia.
9: And vehicle thefts in California are down for the second straight year, according to a new report from the California Highway Patrol.
28: The CHP says that vehicle theft was down nearly 25% in 2025, marking two straight years of declines. CHP recovered 84% of the more than 130,000 vehicles that were stolen last year. More than half of those came back in drivable condition. The majority of thefts occurred in Southern California. SUVs and personal trucks topped the list of most commonly targeted vehicles. The most popular car to steal? The 2013 Hyundai Elantra. I'm Rich Cassone.
9: That's the latest. I'm John Fink.
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32: Downey, unfortunately, is still heavy today. We have a stall, two right lanes blocked. 105 westbound before Lakewood Boulevard. It's heavy from Bellflower Boulevard, but it's been there for quite some time now, so hopefully that should be clearing up soon. As you move into East LA, that stall is clear. 710 northbound before Whittier Boulevard, so it is improving. And in Pomona, injury crash. Three right lanes still blocked. 60 eastbound approaching Phillips Ranch Road.
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4: Anthony Fauci is a really bad human being.
5: Oh, yeah.
4: I don't know if history is going to portray him that way, but he is. 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
5: Si, senor.
4: Dimly lit room deep within the bowels of the Armstrong and Getty Communications compound, where we have already been watching the hearing with Rand Paul and Anthony Fauci and others. Today we are toiling under the title of the show,
5: Grouchy Fauci Ignores Pardon, Takes Fifth. Or, and I like this one too, the zombie of communism walks the streets eating young brains.
4: I am so despondent.
5: Uh-oh, that's a poor way to start the day.
4: Well, there's two reasons.
5: Okay.
4: There's probably more than two, but two main reasons.
5: Right.
4: One, this, most hearings aren't important. This is an important one today. And still nothing is going to come out of it. Nothing, ever. There are no consequences for anything in modern life. There just aren't. There never are. And that's depressing. The other thing I'm despondent is just because I'm so tired, because I can't get my soon-to-be junior high schooler to not be loud at night and wake me up. I just haven't had any. He's having a good time this summer. Him and his friends, but told him last week it's gonna be a day, because I told him last week, I said, if that happens again, there's gonna be some major changes to your schedule. I got woken out of such a deep sleep last night. You know where you're like, you don't even know who you are. You're in such deep sleep,
5: gosh,
4: like the
5: yeah.
4: deepest of your middle of the night sleep. And I didn't get to sleep for hours after that, and I was trying to turn off my anger.
5: Oh, I can go back to sleep. That's a bad way to
4: so
5: be.
4: Bad. I know. It's just like, I told him so many times, I have to work. I'm supporting. I'm paying for everything this family does. I gotta go work. Got it. I just couldn't get back to sleep.
5: Wow.
4: Anyway, so that doesn't help my mood to turn on the hearing today. Can sum up pretty well what the hearing, it just started like right before we went on the air today, and we can sum up, because nothing new is going to happen. He's taking the fifth on every single question, as Rand Paul pointed out, including, do you have a file in front of you? And Anthony Fauci wouldn't answer the question. Going with the angle, and unfortunately the Democratic chair of the committee, I don't remember his name, going with the angle also, that Rand Paul, the chair of the committee, has just got some sort of weird personal obsession with Dr. Fauci, and hates him so much that he just can't let go of what is an old story, digging up things we answered years ago when we've got all kinds of work to do. The American people want us to focus on the future and work on making this country ready for the next pandemic, not look at things that we've discussed years ago. That's what the Democrat said. And then Anthony Fauci basically said the same thing in his opening statement, and then said, I'm taking the fifth on every question.
5: Right. Millions of people are dead. We know it's time to move on, says Caldwell, or whatever the ranking members. It's despicable.
4: Yeah, what's disappointing about that is there was a time not that long ago where on big issues, the Republicans and Democrats in the big committees, like your important committees, judicial, you know, some of the investigative committees, that sort of stuff, where they would work together, where they would not be partisans. But that era is clearly over. The Democratic chair of this committee being just a flat out partisan, acting like there's nothing new or interesting in these diaries. You've got to be kidding. I also got worked up because in the middle of the night, because I was awake, because my teenager woke me up, I watched some of Mark Halperin's afternoon show yesterday, and he was incensed with the media coverage. He said, I'm so angry, I don't even know what to say about this. The fact that all of the media, except for Fox and the New York Post, are ignoring the Fauci diaries and acting like they're a non-story. And he said, this is Biden all over again.
5: Yeah.
4: You ignored something that was clearly wrong to start with, pretending that there was no possibility that the virus came out of the Wuhan lab.
5: And then when we've got proof that it was a lie, you don't even own up to it at that point. It's depressing.
2: It's even worse than that, and I'm not quibbling. I want to point out that, as we were discussing yesterday, the Wall Street Journal editorial board absolutely brought the thunder on this and was talking about the absolute smoking gun nature of the diary entries, that Fauci had lied, he had covered up, he had made comments in public, official statements in public, diametrically opposed to what he personally believed, and the rest of it. And if there is still willful la la la la la la, nothing to see here from major media outlets after the Journal went that big, you get a sense of the severity of the problem. These people have no interest in the truth insofar as it might upset their narrative. None. As you said, on the big committees before, you know, people were quote unquote partisan, but there was an 80% overlap. Maybe 70% overlap. Here, there's a 0% overlap. This is completely out of line, and there's nothing to see here. Say the Democrats about something that killed millions of people, destroyed children's educations and their souls, the whole thing we've gone over it a million times, crushed the economy, led to rampant inflation, blah, blah, blah.
4: We're talking to Greg Lukianoff yesterday on our podcast. You should check it out, Armstrong and Getty On Demand. It's actually an extra large episode, but anyway.
5: Automatically downloads if you subscribe to Armstrong and Getty On Demand.
4: He made the point that if we had recognized what it was and held China's feet to the fire right away, maybe we could have, you know, trapped this virus in China in early December, where that's when it was still only in China.
2: Mm-hmm.
4: And it would have saved millions of lives. And again, the money ain't nothing. Lives are more important. But it's sure. The most expensive event in world history.
2: Yeah.
4: And, you know, it's not like there's any benefit to the spending either. I mean, it's just a loss of money.
2: And then Anthony Fauci, because of his involvement in the Wuhan lab and the media and the Democratic Party, decided to cover up for the communist Chinese.
4: Because it's, Trump, I guess.
2: Partly, yeah. Well, and once you go down the road of lies, you know, oh, what a tangled web we weave, et cetera. Once you've lied about something that incredibly important and heavy and expensive and deadly, and then decided, oh, we got to cover up those lies. Soon you find yourself so far down that road, there's no coming back. Apparently, that's the only thing I can guess. I'm like Mark Halpern. I'm so disturbed by this anew. I'm not sure what to do. I've shut down emotionally so I don't go crazy.
4: Well, and Halpern's point of anger is that not that you need to care about legacy media because they need to be around forever, but we need some media we trust. And they've blown up their credibility, and they have no interest in rebuilding it. So there's just no media that most of America will trust. So there's no going forward with shared facts. There just isn't on any topic. And you can't operate that way. Imagine if you tried to do that in your house, where you've got a set of facts and your wife has a set of facts and they're completely different and you operate like that. I mean, imagine how many disagreements you'd have or mistakes you'd have.
2: Well, what if even worse than that, your entire identity was she's always wrong?
4: Oh, yeah.
2: So even when she's completely right, you recognize that, you think, well, this is uncomfortable, but I've got to deny it. I've got to come up with some explanation of why she's wrong, because my identity and all of my followers' identity is that person is always wrong, or that side of the aisle is always wrong. So I can't admit it. That's diseased. That's toxic.
4: Yeah.
2: And that is a house divided that cannot stand, A. Lincoln.
4: And then you've got the country. If we had a pandemic now, nobody trusts the government, or at least certainly half the country doesn't trust the government at all. They'll listen to anything they say. I know I wouldn't. None of it. I mean, there are more dire entries because there are 1,400 pages or whatever that came out, and more people have dug through them. There's more stuff in there about how made up all this crap was. They knew the masks didn't do much. They knew that standing 6 feet apart was completely made it up and a waste of time. I mean, they knew all this stuff was crap. So there's no point in listening to these people ever. And of course, they used the point of law on some of this stuff, even though they knew it was crap.
2: But again, as the ranking member made clear, there's no reason to look at this. This is the past.
4: Yeah, they were trying to get answers to questions we answered years ago.
2: Hey, Mr. Ranking Member, somebody murdered your wife yesterday. Would you be interested in looking into it today? Huh? Because that's in the past.
4: Or 10 years ago, if you caught the guy today.
6: What? We're trying to answer a question to a crime from 10 years ago.
2: Or if you went broke a year ago.
4: But it's just,
2: and you've now cleared bankruptcy. You have no interest in why you went bankrupt.
4: We're making a mistake in arguing against his presentation as if he meant it. He knows that that's crap.
2: Oh no, I'm not arguing with him. I'm pointing out to the good people how unholy he and that argument is.
4: He should have just put up a sign that said, "I'm going to stay in my tribe." Then he would have saved 5 minutes.
2: My tribe is with Fauci. Yeah, yeah. I tell you what, from a legal point of view, this is at least marginally interesting. Anthony Fauci had a blanket pardon from Joe Biden. Weird, unprecedented, like anything you did in the past or is it any? I don't think it's any future act. You can't do that because that would be like giving somebody a license to kill. But so Fauci can't be prosecuted for anything he did if the pardon holds up. His excuse was Rand Paul is going to try to cleverly trick me into saying something and then prosecute me for that. So that's why I'm going with the Fifth Amendment. But Rand Paul is talking about entirely what happened. And so if a guy with a blanket pardon won't explain his actions in the past, either you buy his story that Rand Paul is a demented evil genius trying to entrap him, or he's got enormous deadly secrets to hide. I can tell you which way I'm leaning.
4: Yeah. We'll talk more about this throughout the show. I don't know if anything exciting is going to happen from here on out. I mean, all the senators will get their shot at their questions, but he's not going to answer any of them. Let's start the show officially. It's just freaking depressing. There are no consequences in the modern world. Whether you're somebody who rips off a CVS or you're running the biggest health organization in the world. I'm Jack Armstrong. He's Joe Getty. On this, it is How Did It Get to Be Wednesday, July 29th, year 2026. We are Armstrong and Getty, and we approve of this program.
2: All right, we're going to take all the damn amendments and proceed officially according to FCC rules and regulations at Mark.
7: President Trump about Iran, we are going to beat the effing S out of them. He went on to say, we'll be hitting them hard. They're going to get a beating.
4: Iran attacked one of our bases yesterday afternoon. I was also disappointed how little news coverage that got. I went to my cable news channels. Most of them stuck with their regular pre-recorded shows. Didn't even think it was worth breaking in with breaking news that we're in a war and that country broke a mini ceasefire by attacking one of our bases. Luckily, we were able to shoot down the missiles and nobody got hurt, but it was a major attack, major escalation in the war. Saudi Arabia is now involved. Didn't really make the news. So I don't even know what to do anymore. I don't even know what to think.
2: I wish I could tell you.
4: We got to take a break. We'll come back with headlines and more of the good stuff for you. I hope. Hey, weigh in, text us or email, would you? What do you think? Heather Myers next.
8: Armstrong and Getty.
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17: 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And there's perhaps no movement more fundamental than walking. It reinforces the alignment, stability, and coordinated muscle activation that supports how your body moves, whether you're doing strenuous exercise or simply going about your daily life. This is according to Dana Santis, a strength and conditioning specialist. Even though you walk every day, Dana does say you can make small adjustments to immediately improve your walking mechanics. 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Allow your arms to swing naturally in coordination with your legs. 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I'm Dr. Sanjay Gupta, helping you live a better life.
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1: How you doing? Papa had a kidney stone.
2: I completely
1: forgot Heather Myers had her kidney stone surgery or procedure or whatever yesterday. She'll have to tell us about it when she comes back. I'm kind of interested in how that went. But so she's not here today, and we'll have to tell you about the headlines before we move on with some the Anthony Fauci, Rand Paul stuff from the hearing. There's not a lot because he's taking the fifth on every question, but there is one amusing moment. The biggest headline to me is yesterday afternoon, U.S. time, Iran attacked big time a U.S. military base. We were able to shoot down all the ballistic missiles, thank God, but it was a major attack. And then we struck them back. I don't know how hard yet. We're going to talk to Mike Lyons later this morning about all this, but we, Saudi Arabia with us, the first time they've like openly declared being part of attacking Iran. So that's a big deal. And one more thing on Iran before we move on to other headlines. Reuters is reporting Iran is expected to receive within weeks its first shipment of 400 Chinese-made shoulder-fired air defense missile launchers. So China's sending Iran more stuff to shoot down U.S. planes.
3: That sounds a little war spready to me.
1: I know.
3: Oh, boy. You want to hear an interesting media contrast? Free Press has nothing about the Iran attack yesterday in their headlines, which surprises me. Wall Street Journal, their lead news story on the site, Iran launches surprise missile attack on U.S. forces. New York Times in their war updates, U.S. and Saudi airstrikes drag more countries into fighting.
1: So we did something to make the war worse.
3: Wow. And it wasn't a surprise attack by Iran. And we dragged more countries. And then I read that update and the countries were Iraq. Well, and they say and Yemen. But the Houthis have already been active.
1: But so
3: the U.S. dragged the Houthis in, according to the New York Times.
1: Well, and the headline doesn't mention that after 4 days of relative peace, Iran started it back up. That would lead you to believe that we started it back up.
3: Right. Oh, yeah. Oh, they make that absolutely clear, even though the Wall Street Journal makes it clear that the strikes shortly after the Iranian strikes on Jordan, the American military said U.S. and Saudi jet fighters had launched strikes in Iraq against Iran-backed groups that the IRGC previously directed to attack American and Saudi infrastructure, American troops and Saudi energy infrastructure. So anyway, it's back on. Trump is making more bellicose threats. Whether he follows through on them or not is anybody's guess.
1: I've got a Babylon Bee headline for you, which normally Katie or Heather ends this segment with. Here's your Babylon Bee headline. Fauci asks China to engineer new virus that just kills Rand Paul.
3: Wow. Wow. A longtime friend of the Armstrong and Getty Show, Mike the Lawyer, pointed out that, oh, so the 9/11 Commission was a waste of time? And the Kennedy assassination? These were all looking back at the past. So a waste of time, according to the Dems.
1: Rand versus Fauci. We'll have a little of that for you now.
0: Armstrong and Getty.
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2: ICE agents used slurs when referring to Latinos during federal immigration raids in the Los Angeles area last summer. That's according to body camera footage and forensically recovered text messages detailed in a court filing obtained by the ACLU this week. The ACLU is asking a federal judge to bar ICE agents from making stops based on racial profiling. Orange County prosecutors said parents are being held accountable for crimes related to their children's illegal e-bike activity. The comments came at a Rotary Club meeting in Seal Beach Tuesday. Prosecutors said if parents have already been told about the dangers and chose to disregard the information, that's considered criminal negligence. And drones are helping fight crime in Northern California. The Davis Police Department used a drone to help track down a burglary suspect on 2nd Street last Tuesday. Police got a call about a business alarm around 1:30 in the morning. When they arrived, officers found the suspect had already left, so they used a drone to help search. That's the latest. I'm John Fink.
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8: El Segundo, this morning we have a crash in your left lane. Several vehicles are involved, so it is stacked. 105 westbound before Sepulveda Boulevard, and you'll be moving at a snail's pace from the 405. Pomona is just as heavy. 20-minute delay on the 60 eastbound before Phillips Ranch Road. An injury crash from this morning has three right lanes taken up. It's bumper to bumper from the 57, and it's involving two big rigs.
9: A better life with Dr. Sanjay Gupta.
10: There are lots of things you can measure to get an idea of how healthy you are at any given moment. Temperature, heart rate, blood pressure, just to name a few. But how about how healthy you will be and how long you're likely to live? According to a new study out of the University at Buffalo, two simple strength tests are pretty accurate at predicting longevity in older women. One is hand grip strength, and the other is how quickly people can stand up from a seated position without using their arms. By the way, I remember interviewing former President Jimmy Carter when he was quite old and being really impressed how he just popped out of the chair without using his arms. Not a lot of older people can actually do that. But I think the message here is that maintaining strength as you age is going to help you perform everyday activities, but also help you avoid injury and stay independent. I'm Dr. Sanjay Gupta, helping you live a better life.
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1: So I mentioned I watched Mark Halperin's, whatever he calls his show that's on, I watch on YouTube in the afternoon. My favorite news show, really. He was so upset with the media coverage of the Fauci thing that they don't feel like there's any news there and what that means for the country going forward of not having a mainstream news that's interested in facts and the truth that half the country can see before their very eyes. I mean, so it's not like you're getting away with it.
2: Well, it's, yeah, what's the level of your willful blindness? I mean, if you ignore a minor flap in the Department of the Interior because it doesn't really suit your side, okay, I get that. But if the president assassinates the vice president on the South Lawn, you ignore that, that's a whole different deal.
1: Yeah. Well, you know what part of it is? And because we're in media, we know this. There's a big crunch for revenue in all media, especially legacy media. Newspapers are struggling. TV, radio industry, not near what it was, you know, 20 years ago, whatever. So everybody's
2: The Washington
1: really,
2: Post is hemorrhaging cash, for instance.
1: Everybody's really struggling to keep their doors open and, you know, laying off people left and right and that sort of stuff in all your legacy media, radio, television, and newspapers. And I think a lot of people have just gone with we've got a core audience of this political view. We're not going to give them something to, you know, hate. We're only going to give them something to like. And so if you're CNN or the New York Times, I guess, you feel like nobody in our audience wants to hear anti-Fauci stuff. What are we doing here? We're barely keeping the electric bill paid as it is. I think that's part of it.
2: That is absolutely part of it. You have an audience. You need to please them because some sort of grand and honorable quest to return to your roots and find a newer, bigger, more reasonable. No, you don't have the time. You don't have the money.
1: Which is why I brought up the other day, the Free Press had that piece on like the new media being whoever it is that emerges, that there seems to be an audience out there for people who aren't doing that, mm-hmm. who are trying to tell the truth as they see it, and those people are starting to do pretty well, and I hope, you know, we're included in that crowd,
2: right?
1: Luckily we got, you know, another 3.5 years or whatever on contract to keep doing this, but it's incredible. There is a diary entry of, wait, don't have to read it again, we read it 10 times yesterday, where Anthony Fauci flat out states, I've looked at the research, I now know that it came out of the lab, that it didn't come out of the wet market. The wet market exacerbated it once it escaped from the lab, but that's not where it started. He states that in his diary entry. Then, like, the next day, there are clips floating around of him being on cable news channels saying, we don't know. Right. You do know. And that's why Mark Halperin in his show yesterday said, the guy's a liar. The man is a liar. And the mainstream media is not willing to say that, even though it's right there in black and white.
2: We're in a hell of a spot.
1: We are.
2: So here are some choice moments from the early parts of the hearing. Dr. Fauci's statement, why he's taking the Fifth, and then we'll play Rand Paul's couple of replies.

0: I just tuned back in, and Democrats are still saying Trump is cut funding for the such and such. Could that lead to a new explosion of athletes' foot fungus, Dr. Fauci? But of course, because, you know, he's taking the fifth on everything. He repeats on the behalf of my counsel, I'll take the fifth.
1: So you, the way the fifth works, you can't answer some of the questions and just take the fifth on other questions?
0: Yeah, that's by far what an attorney would say. Don't pick and choose. Don't do that. Because there are laws specifically about that. I don't know what they are. But yes, in answer to your question, yes. So we'll play clip 50. Here's how the Foucher opened with his opening statement of lies.
2: Given Senator Paul's obvious obsession with calling for my prosecution, his repeated slanderous comments about me, and recently his publicly releasing my unredacted personal diary aimed at embarrassing and intimidating me, the only conclusion I can reach is that the sole reason he is calling me before this committee is to get me to say something, anything, that could vindicate his repeated public pledges that I end up, in his words, quote, behind bars, unquote. Any reasonable person who has followed his unhinged obsession with me would readily come to the same conclusion. Therefore, although it pains me to do so because of the respect I have for the legislative branch of government and my decades-long record of cooperating with Congress, under the advice of my attorneys, I will invoke my right under the Fifth Amendment of the Constitution to refrain from answering your questions. Thank you.
1: In an attempt to embarrass you, he released your diaries. Well, if finding out that you said one thing in your diaries and a different thing on cable news the next day embarrasses you, I guess that's just the way the cards, you know, fall or chips lay or something. I don't know what that
0: is. I got to admit, if I was caught covering up for the communist Chinese and leading to the death of millions of people, I'd be embarrassed, too. So I feel for him.
1: Would it have been better to, like, leave out all the stuff about being on magazine covers and on Dancing with the Stars?
0: Yes. Yes.
1: Leave that out.
0: 100%. And, yeah. And media outlets, including Fox and whomever else who kind of highlighted that stuff because it was fun and we got to say, he's such an a-hole.
1: Right.
0: Oh, my God. You're part of the problem.
1: Because that makes it look like it is just to embarrass him.
0: Yeah, yeah. Well, let's let the curly-headed Randy man have his say. Senator Paul will go 51 first, Michael.
3: What went behind the decision to fund the research in Wuhan? How did you come to the conclusion that a totalitarian country would be capable of doing this in a VSL2 lab, a lab that lacked the security? What was the reasoning? And are you sorry, basically, for making the decision? Would you, you know, like, given another chance, say, well, gosh, circumstances now, as I know it, maybe it wasn't a wise thing. Can you explain to the committee why you chose to fund this dangerous research in China?
2: On the advice of counsel, I respectfully decline to answer based upon my rights under the Fifth Amendment of the Constitution.
0: You could hear the wild-eyed, frothing-mouthed Rand Paul there with his unreasonable... Well, wait a minute.
1: Well, that was pretty clever, because he clearly anticipated that Fauci was going to take the fifth, so he asked him a very reasonable... Any normal person listening to that question would be thinking, yeah, I'd kind of like to hear the answer to that, too.
0: Of course. Yeah, well, yeah, Rand's a smart guy. I am angry to the depths of my soul, I truly am, but I haven't lost my sense of humor. I really enjoyed this one. Next clip, Michael.
3: That section makes it a crime for a witness appearing under subpoena to refuse to answer any questions pertinent to the question under inquiry. Do you have that in front of you?
2: On the advice of counsel, I respectfully decline to answer based upon my rights under the Fifth Amendment of the Constitution.
3: Let the record record that the witness has refused to answer whether there's a folder in front of him based on his Fifth Amendment right.
1: The blonde swimsuit model over Rand Paul's shoulder thought that was very funny. I don't know who she is. She's part of Rand Paul's group, but she is going to get, she's going to be one of those people that show up, you know, like a referee in the soccer game, the other guy, the hot guy or whatever. She's going to be one of those people. People are going to figure out who she is. She'll be on Instagram tonight. Right. She'll be an influencer by tomorrow.
0: Oh my God.
1: She's over Rand Paul's shoulder.
0: You know, I almost wish we'd played more of that clip because I was semi unaware of the fact that that you can't refuse to answer like all questions if you've been subpoenaed. And I'd like to know the legal weight behind what Rand's asserting there, because if this guy could be compelled to answer the questions, we might get some answers at some point.
1: I don't know if you or any of y'all saw Rand's actual opening statement. It's very long, and I don't know how easy it would be to grab clips to play on the air. But it was really, really good. And one of the points he made that I thought, you know, and this will be lost because it's preaching to the choir. Only people who already feel this way will see clips on Fox. If you watch the CBS Evening News, you probably won't even know this hearing happened. That's unfortunate. But Rand,
0: well, most people get their news through TikTok and Facebook, so likewise.
1: They still won't know this hearing happened. But Rand Paul's opening statement, he talked about, you know, you fought so hard to deny gain-of-function research in the most technical ways. You know, it's like, he didn't say this, but it's like Bill Clinton's, depends on what the definition of is, you know, really getting to the technicalities of the way a sentence is worded as opposed to the overall thing, which we all know. And Rand brought that up, that you were working on viruses, trying to make viruses as dangerous possible to study them in a Chinese lab. And you know you were, and we all know you were, and you use all these technical details to try to, you know, legally pretend you weren't.
0: Right,
1: and that's absolutely true.
0: I advocate playing that clip. We actually have it handy if you want to, or we can do. You know, I'd like to do his whole opening statement maybe next hour, because he makes the point: Americans are not looking for a semantics debate. They want to know: is that research dangerous? Is that where the COVID came from? But again, oh my God, how dare he ask those questions? He's so obsessed with Dr. Fauci.
1: And Dr. Fauci, this is what we're talking about yesterday, is PhD type people often think they're smarter than everyone in the world because they are, but it blinds them to certain things. But he thinks the average population is too dumb to understand how important this is, and he can't, you know, give any ground or it might get shut down. And he and his scientist genius friends are going to save the world, but you people are too stupid to understand that.
0: Right, so we're not even going to try. Yeah, I despise people like that. More to come after a word from our friends at Incogni. There are thousands of places on the internet that have a file with your name and all your info. I mean, like your kids' names, how you vote, your medical conditions, the rest of it. You can tell them, hey, take my stuff down, but there are too many of them. That's why Incogni is so important. Incogni goes broker by broker and forces each one to delete your file.
1: Yeah, I love that. 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They're probably in all that giant long thing that you accept sometimes when you go onto websites. Anyway, Incogni finds them, and when your data tries to creep back, Incogni wipes it out again over and over.
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1: My depressing prediction is this story is gone by the end of the week and will never come back. This is it. This is the high water mark for holding Fauci's feet to the fire. And it's glory day. And he took the fifth every time. Only about 10% of news will cover it at all, and it will be over as a story.
0: Well, that's made everybody sad and angry. Everybody's sangry now. Because
1: tell me I'm wrong.
0: May God have mercy on your soul. Well, you could not say it. I mean, yeah, you go to your girlfriend. Hey, you're looking kind of fat. I mean, you don't have to say everything that pops into your head. You could pretend. I'm going to pretend. Folks, Dr. Fauci will be in a federal penitentiary by the end of the year. See, I'm the hopeful one, everybody.
1: And you can't even hope that there's like some friend out there that's willing to come forward and say, it's true. He told me that he did. 'Cause it's in right there in black and white. It's in his diary in Fauci's own words.
0: Well, and yeah, nobody cares. Need a friend.
4: He said it himself. Yeah.
0: Right. Yeah. Let's say I don't want. I'm not comfortable with that. Let's not print it or talk about it. Let's pretend it didn't happen because that would make me complicit, and I will never ever admit that.
5: What if he dies from COVID?
1: Wouldn't that be something? Would that be ironic, Alissa Morissette?
0: Yes, Alanis Morissette. Yes,
1: whatever. Her name is.
0: Yes, that would indeed, unlike rain on your wedding day, be ironic. And justice.
1: It's like being the director of the pandemic response, then dying of COVID. Isn't it?
0: It's like leaking viruses and dying of it. Yeah, I'm still working on the lyrics. Yeah, we'll play Rand Paul's opening statement and a little more from the hearing coming up. Because you know what, Jack? Here's your little bit of hope. You just got to keep the truth out there. You never know when the right people are going to hear it in the right way. You can't give up. Baby steps. Just don't let them get away with the cover-up.
1: They're getting away with this one.
0: Well, sometimes they get away with it for a very long time before, you know, the right thing happens. Not only am I not the sad, angry one, I'm the hopeful, optimistic, keep fighting one, unlike old Jack over there. Wow. Old gives it up, Jack.
1: Oh, surrender Jack, they call him.
0: Oh, that's right, right. Put on a beret. You're like a Frenchman. Please. Surrendering to Dr. Fauci, good Lord.
1: We have mailbag on the way and other stuff. Stay here.
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8: 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There are four of them. Number one, nutrition. The Mediterranean diet really is the gold standard. 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
1: I was getting pretty upset about it yesterday, listening to a National Review podcast about it. They never got into the school stuff, and that's the stuff that if you were a parent of small kids was just so painful. Of course, also, they didn't live in California where they shut down the public schools for like 3 years.
2: Yeah. Yeah. There's so much to be said. Dr. Fauci is clammed up at the hearing, but we're not going to let him off the hook. Stay tuned. We've got some great audio from the hearing and other sources as well. Here's your freedom-loving quote of the day. Love this. This is Thomas Jefferson writing, paraphrasing the French philosopher Montesquieu, who really came up with the idea of the balance of power, of checks and balances, I should say. And this is pre-revolution. Jefferson wrote, "The concentration of legislative, executive, and judicial power in the same hands," and this is true even if those hands consisted of, I skipped a line. The definition of despotic government is concentrating of legislative, executive, and judicial powers in the same hands. And he wrote that that was true even if those hands consisted of a majority of the people. Quote, an elective despotism is just as oppressive as a monarchical one.
1: Absolutely.
2: What is needed is a government, quote, in which the powers of government should be so divided and balanced among several bodies of magistracy, so that not one could transcend their limits without being effectually checked and restrained by the others. That is exactly the opposite of the Democratic Socialists of America platform that wants to get rid of the courts and judicial review. They want to get rid of the Senate. They want to get rid of the presidency as it exists now. And everything would be a rubber stamp of one legislative body, an elective despotism, as Jefferson is describing. He's absolutely right. And as an aside, Jack, in reading, I got back to Tim's book, Proclaiming Liberty, which is just so good. It contains, and it's fairly brief, the single most clear, interesting, fascinating description of why, for instance, Thomas Jefferson, from when he was young, was leading the parade for ending slavery and the slave trade. He was crusading against slavery to the point that it almost cost him his career. Yet, he wasn't in favor of the emancipation of the slaves as you would understand it at the time. People say, oh, he's a hypocrite. He wrote those words, but he didn't mean it, blah, blah, blah. Great explanation of that coming up later on the show. Hope you can stay tuned. We barely have any time for mailbag, but here it is. Drop us a note, mailbag at armstrongandgetty.com. Eric in Texas writes, this conversation about Fauci and COVID media coverage is felt in my own house. My wife and I disagree politically, so that means we follow different news sources. Almost every day, one of us brings up a major news story that the other one hasn't even heard about. It's not that we disagree, we just haven't heard the story. So if a news story isn't covered by who we personally choose, it's like it's not happening.
1: Yep.
2: It's tiring and a bit demoralizing.
1: Yep. I had a girlfriend for a while. That happened to us all the time. She'd say, so what do you think about the whatever? And I'd say, what? And then the very reverse would happen.
2: And then a great email from Terry in Brush Prairie, Washington, which sounds lovely, about Mamdani's government grocery stores and how he ought to be sued for that. He is being sued for it. And we'll bring you that story. It's by a bunch of minority small business people. Yeah, squash them, Mamdani.
1: Rand's opening statement against Fauci. We'll play that for you in hour two. If you miss it, get the podcast on.
0: Armstrong and Getty.
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6: Here is the news.
7: KABC. A group is making a renewed call for evacuations around the burned Lineage Logistics warehouse in Boyle Heights. Alma Marquez of Protect LA Now says the ongoing fly infestation is more dangerous than many people thought.
8: There's this massive infestation of these flies, which could literally make people not just sick, but kill people.
7: This follows a recent report from KNBC TV on the dangers of the flies infesting the warehouse that still contains millions of pounds of spoiled food. Protect LA Now, a community advocacy group, has sent a letter to the Los Angeles County Board of Supervisors calling for mandatory evacuations. It cites a four-page report that was recently prepared by a pest control company for the city of Los Angeles. Senator Alex Padilla has introduced the Shield Our Elections Act to fight election interference, Dina Kodiak reports.
9: The bill would help states and voters enforce federal anti-election interference laws and extend the time to prosecute violations from 5 to 9 years. The Shield Act would also protect against ballot seizures and help states track mail-in ballots. Padilla pointed to recent comments from President Trump about using federal forces on elections as a reason for the bill. Padilla also cited ballot seizures in California and Georgia. Meanwhile, Trump is promoting the Save America Act, which would require proof of citizenship and photo ID to vote. Padilla says the move will suppress votes.
7: And a zoo south of the border is asking for help from San Diego. Bree Tennis with more.
10: The Parque Morelos Zoo in Tijuana closed July 22nd after an audit found a Bengal tigress died from obesity. The audit uncovered severe neglect of animals, infrastructure defects, and wildly underpaid staff. Tijuana officials say 160 animals now need to be relocated, including crocodiles, reindeer, camels, monkeys, bears, and various birds and snakes. They say they're planning on reaching out to the San Diego Zoo for help.
7: That's the latest. I'm John Fink.
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12: Finally looking good in Pomona. That crash has cleared off of the 60 eastbound before Phillips Ranch Road. Still with a 20-minute delay in sight, it is improving. For now, it's heavy from the 57. Nearby on surface streets, Town Avenue remains shut down both ways from Bonita Avenue to Town Center Drive due to a serious crash investigation. 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
16: A better life with Dr. Sanjay Gupta.
17: There are lots of things you can measure to get an idea of how healthy you are at any given moment. Temperature, heart rate, blood pressure, just to name a few. But how about how healthy you will be and how long you're likely to live? According to a new study out of the University at Buffalo, two simple strength tests are pretty accurate at predicting longevity in older women. One is hand grip strength, and the other is how quickly people can stand up from a seated position without using their arms. By the way, I remember interviewing former President Jimmy Carter when he was quite old and being really impressed how he just popped out of the chair without using his arms. Not a lot of older people can actually do that. But I think the message here is that maintaining strength as you age is going to help you perform everyday activities, but also help you avoid injury and stay independent. I'm Dr. Sanjay Gupta, helping you live a better life.
18: 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It stays so hot that you can cook while paying attention the entire time. You never put the lid down. You have the lid up the entire time, but it gets a perfect char. You had nice char on the outside, juicy meat on the inside. It does such a great job. So check it out for yourself at besthotgrill.com/Randy.
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4: This hearing appears to be a culmination of months of biased and selected efforts by the majority under the guise of a committee investigation to basically legitimize a predetermined conclusion that was reached years ago. Instead of focusing on the national security challenges that we are facing in our country right now, today's hearing looks backwards, revisiting questions this committee has already examined.
5: All right, I wanted to play at least a little bit of that. That's Senator Gary Peters, the ranking member of the committee at the Dr. Fauci hearing today, explaining that this is just ridiculous. That we're looking at the past. Come on. Which is, if you're really stupid, a good argument.
6: So Rand opened up with all the things Fauci has done evil over the years and how we know he's even more evil now than we thought he was before. The Democrat, when he got his turn to speak, said, here we are looking backwards at things we've already examined. Dude, the diary came out. We have new information. Okay. Not that we didn't know this stuff already.
5: Right. On some very important questions. And to that point, I'm going to quote a piece that just came out from Michael Brendan Doherty at the National Review. It's all so good, but he says, the fact is our country by and large reacted to the COVID as if the Constitution had been suspended. Nobody was allowed to be a normal human being anymore. The idea of socially distanced funerals with people crying into medically useless surgical masks appalls me. Even more, I'm angry that many doctors who advised this would later encourage mass anti-racist protests, which quickly and in retrospect, unsurprisingly, turned into riots. In general, I feel like one of those people who emerges from a totalitarian regime. Every day after the collapse of that tyranny, I wish I had resisted it more, but no gesture or action of resistance that occurs to me would have been effective or even understood at the time. I would agree. This is so enormously impactful, and the idea that we shouldn't look back on it is absolutely idiotic. Appraise what we did right, what we did wrong, who told the truth, who didn't, where the COVID came from. The idea that that's somehow a waste of time. Again, you would have to be either so blinded by your ideology, you're stupid, or just stupid. And if you're just stupid, that's okay. Some people are born that way, and I pity you. But other than that, you have no excuse. Anyway, so Gary Peters said this hearing looks backward. It's focused on the past. And Rand Paul, the chairman of the committee, meaning the top guy on the majority party, responded. We'll start with 44.
7: The American people weren't asking for a semantics debate over what is gain of function. They were asking, does common sense say this research was dangerous in Wuhan? They wanted to know whether their money funded experiments in Wuhan that made bat coronaviruses better able to infect humans. The answer is yes. They wanted to know whether NIAID adequately supervised their work. The answer is no. When you defended this research, you described its benefits in the broadest terms. But when Congress demanded accountability, you hid behind the narrowest possible definition. You can't have it both ways.
5: Let them roll on.
7: President Biden issued you a sweeping pardon extending back to 2014, the same pardon he gave to his son Hunter. A pardon may protect a person from criminal prosecution, doesn't rewrite history. It does not erase documents. It does not convert a misleading statement into a truthful one. And it does not prevent Congress from establishing what happened.
5: Anybody here a wild-eyed maniac just targeting Dr. Fauci out of personal animosity there? I don't. And then to his main point.
7: There will be another pandemic. There will be another crisis. And there will again be officials who insist that uncertainty must be hidden for the public's own good. They will demand obedience. They will invoke science. I am the science, as though it were a commandment. They will argue that government officials cannot be questioned because questioning them would undermine public trust. They have it backwards. It is secrecy that destroys trust. It is arrogance that destroys trust. It is censorship that destroys trust. And it is the refusal to admit error that destroys trust. That loss of trust may be your most damaging legacy. Trust can't be ordered. It has to be earned. No scientist is above scrutiny. No government official is beyond accountability. And no public servant has the right to treat the suffering of millions of Americans as a footnote to his preferred version of history.
6: Yeah, I was listening to the National Review podcast yesterday. They made a couple of really good points, I think, about that pandemic and a future pandemic. One, remembering that we didn't get all our information at once. So in those early weeks or like in the first month, nobody had any idea what was going on. We didn't know how it infected people, really. There's all kinds of stuff. So anything that, you know, they suggested or we went along with there in the first month is different than at the 9-month mark or certainly at the 2-year freaking mark when we knew kids don't die from this. Right. The masks don't do much. It's very hard. You can't spread it outdoors. There's not been one case of it spreading outdoors. All that stuff that was known like 9 months, a year out is not the same as the conversation. And kind of what Rand was getting to there is you have the most broad view when we're talking about the pandemic. And then when you get to the gain of function, you have a very narrow, specific definition. The pandemic, it was different at the very beginning and there was the end. You can cut some people some slack in that first month. But the fact that you were, you know, not letting kids hang out together 2 years into the damn thing when we
5: that
6: when there
5: was
6: hadn't
5: when
6: been
5: the
6: a
5: tribalism
6: single,
5: had really set in.
6: When there hadn't been a single kid die in the entire country, I don't think in the entire world from COVID. It's just amazing.
5: Right, without comorbidities, yeah. Yeah, it is, and but you can't let Dr. Fauci off the hook in the very early days of it. He was I'm extrapolating here from the entries in the diary and I think just a basic understanding of human nature. He had to be nearly panic stricken when he wrote that entry we just convened a dozen epidemiologists and 10 of them said, it's not the market. It's got to be the lab. And then within a couple of weeks, he was out with that phony statement by his assembled band of experts saying, no way it's the lab. No way. Even in his diary, he was saying it sure looks like it. It was not the wet market. And that was from the beginning. So he joined with the communist Chinese to cover up the actual origins of the virus to protect himself and his work at an unspeakable cost.
6: Yeah, I wasn't talking about Fauci specifically. I was just talking about the government response to the pandemic. I suppose it makes sense to talk about Fauci specifically since he's the guy in a hearing today.
5: Well, right, because the things you mentioned, though, would have been different at least partially and some of them fundamentally if Fauci had come clean from the beginning. Hey, the Wuhan lab was doing some work with these viruses. It could be they weren't careful enough. We need to take a hard look at that, figure out what they were doing, and go accordingly. If he'd said that from the beginning, everything would have been different. He's a monster and a murderer.
6: Certainly a liar. The amazing thing is, and should have grabbed the audio, there is a video floating around out there. The next day after that diary entry, January, whatever it was in 2020, where he says the virus started in early December in China. So it didn't happen in the wet market. He knew that. The next day he was on TV saying, we don't know. It's probably the wet market. We're not sure yet. But he had written with his own hand that it didn't happen in the lab. Right. 24 hours previously. That's only a certain sort of person that could do that.
5: We're looking at the past. Why are we looking backward?
6: The other thing they brought up in the National Review podcast I thought was really interesting is imagine if a pandemic broke loose today. There's a big chunk of the country that wouldn't listen to anything. I mean, after we got lied to like that, kind of Rand Paul's point about how you destroy credibility by hiding stuff and lying. You don't help your situation. You make it worse. And now that we're like, we have no trust in those people. There'd be giant swaths of the country that wouldn't listen to anything, including things are probably a good idea. Oh, that was the other point that was made. So not only do you have the, hey, what part of the pandemic are you talking about? Are you talking about when we didn't know anything about it in the first month or after we had all kinds of data and you were still saying X? And then there's the all or nothing and this is going to anger some people, but what are you going to do? The vaccines worked. They saved lots and lots of lives. But people that liked the vaccines that were saving lives went hardcore masks, closing down schools, standing 6 feet apart, everything else.
5: And vaccine the people, mandates for kids, and then for the people, soldiers.
6: And then the people who denied the vaccines denied all the other stuff, too, which was fine. But they weren't all the same. I mean, the fact that the vaccine saved lives doesn't have anything to do with whether or not it was a good idea to stand 6 feet apart.
5: Right. Or whether it was a good idea to mandate vaccines for small children.
6: But people
5: as if you're being ordered to vote straight ticket.
6: Yes,
5: on
6: exactly.
5: One point of view or the other.
6: Like it was not an a la carte situation. It was just, it was a fixed menu at a restaurant. Right. You have to take all of it. I don't believe the vaccines, so I don't believe anything. Or I believe the vaccines work, so we need to stand 6 feet apart 3 years later outside. Right. Which is
5: including
6: just nuts.
5: Healthy young children. Yeah.
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6: One more comment about the pandemic that Charles C.W. Cook brought up that I thought was really interesting.
5: Okay.
6: We got so lucky that particular virus that was the worst pandemic in a century for the world didn't kill kids like we've been talking about. Can you imagine if it did? The unrest we had with it not killing kids. He was making the argument, if it killed kids, we'd have had people shooting each other in the street.
5: Yes. Correct.
6: And I could see how that would happen. Holy crap.
5: And my final point to echo what Rand Paul was saying about how trust is earned and how it's lost and that sort of thing. And transparency brings trust. Scott Atlas is tweeting today, with actual entries from news accounts and memos within the White House and all of the first Trump White House trying to silence him because he saw some serious flaws with their policies and he wanted to discuss it. And he was publicly saying, hey, some of this stuff doesn't make sense and we're losing people. We need to talk about this. And the White House itself was trying to choke him down, trying to shut him up because we've got to have unity because that will inspire trust, they believed. The opposite of what's true.
6: Now, all the charts have been floating around the last couple of days that we've all seen and talked about how states that stayed open like Florida did not have more deaths than adjusted for age than states like California. You didn't get anything out of keeping your kids out of school or staying in your house. And saw the video again of in California arresting that guy who was kayaking alone out in the ocean, which is one of the most insane things that's happened in my lifetime.
5: Yes. Yeah, correct.
6: Good Lord. And Fauci taking the fifth.
5: It's too painful for people to admit how wrong they were. That's a big part of this.
6: Yep. Fauci taking the fifth on every question. We'll have anything else exciting happens in the hearing. We'll have it for you. Stay here.
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12: 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Temperature may be one of the most underappreciated factors in sleep. That's according to the Senior Vice President of Research and Scientific Affairs at the National Sleep Foundation. 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Most experts will recommend a room temperature of 60 to 67 degrees Fahrenheit. 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I'm Dr. Sanjay Gupta, helping you live a better life.
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4: 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Because the new ones are like $1,200. Oh, we're going to talk about something different. We can talk about that later.
3: So we got some more highlights from the Fauci hearing. Some pretty good stuff coming up, so I hope you can stick around for that. So we happen to be friends with a guy. We used to call Tim the lawyer. He was a regular caller of this show, and now he's, you know, a well-known author and brilliant legal mind that fights for everything that is good in America. And George Will once called him a national treasure. So he is who I turned to when my son told me that for Boy Scouts, you got all these different options for merit badges and different ways to go up in ranks. And one of them was, I forget what it's called, something civic something or other, whatever. One of the project was talk to a lawyer or professor or someone or a judge about constitutional responsibilities and rights. And we know Tim the lawyer, so I set up a phone call with my 14-year-old and Tim the lawyer, had my son write out some questions for him to be ready to go and everything like that, and he talked to Tim, which Tim not only is brilliant, but he's really, really good at explaining things. That's one of the reasons he's such a great guest on the radio.
4: And understanding where his audience is in terms of sophistication, et cetera. Yeah.
3: Which is a talent many smart people don't have. There are many, many smart people. The number of smart people where that overlaps with the ability to explain it to an audience, like judge the, you know, knowledge level of their audience and explain it, is just very few people can do that. Tim's really, really good at it. Anyway, so I didn't listen. I stayed out of it. I didn't want to make Henry uncomfortable or, you know, whatever. So I left him alone to do this. And Henry brings a phone and he says, I'm done. Everything. I talked to him. And I said, so how'd it go? And he said, really good. He said, I don't know how happy they're going to be with it. He said, how they're going to be at the school when he starts talking all this libertarian stuff that I just put in his head on. I just told him that the best thing that any citizen can do for their neighbor is leave them alone. which is a good one. I don't know if that's exactly what they're going for, but that's fantastic.
4: Libertarians plotting to take over the world to leave you alone.
3: Yeah, exactly. Yeah.
4: That's great, funny. Though. That's so kind of them to help out like that. I'm not surprised.
3: Yeah. And I overheard some of the, you know, really good constitutional rights and responsibilities stuff. That was really fantastic. Also, at Scouts last night, my son was involved. He's been in it long enough now that he was part of teaching the younger scouts the whole flag ceremony, the way they bring out the U.S. flag and the scout flag and the way you march and turn around and blah, blah, blah, and do all this sort of stuff. And that was very, very cool. I love that that still goes on somewhere in the country.
4: Yeah, I would respectfully suggest that those of you who have one problem or another with scouting these days or how it's changed or whatever, it is so clearly on the balance a force for good.
3: Oh my God.
4: And patriotism. It's not even close. Just keep that in mind.
3: I observe it on a regular basis.
4: Another quick note, speaking to Tim Sandifer, I'm enjoying his fabulous book, Proclaiming Liberty, like it's a great movie. I mean, I'm loving it. The explanation of the Founding Fathers and slavery, all men are created equal, is that hypocrisy? I'll explain it next hour. Stay with us.
0: Armstrong and Getty.
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7: San Francisco 49ers coach Kyle Shanahan says he's to blame for the car crash that injured him and a 21-year-old woman in another vehicle. Shanahan says he was reaching for a cell phone and took his eyes off the road right before the crash. He said he was going 20 miles an hour when he dropped his phone. He said he looked down to retrieve it, and when he came up, quote, the airbags hit me in the face. No charges have been filed in the incident. California Senator Adam Schiff wants to crack down on paid influencers and the use of AI in campaign ads. Schiff has introduced a pair of bills that call for stricter limits on both means of advocating for candidates. And the California Highway Patrol says vehicle theft was down nearly 25% in 2025, marking two straight years of declines. CHP recovered 84% of more than 130,000 vehicles that were stolen last year. CHP says the 2013 Hyundai Elantra was the single most stolen vehicle in the state last year. That's the latest. I'm John Fink.
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9: Long Beach a little bit crazy this morning. The 91 westbound before Long Beach Boulevard has a stalled vehicle in the center lanes. As others are swerving out of the way to avoid it, it's heavy from Clark Avenue. At least there's some good news in Hawthorne and Sherman Oaks. In Hawthorne, that crash is cleared. 105 westbound at Crenshaw Boulevard, but there's a 15-minute delay. Same thing goes for Sherman Oaks. 15-minute delay 405 southbound before Burbank Boulevard, but that earlier wreck is cleared.
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11: There are lots of things you can measure to get an idea of how healthy you are at any given moment. Temperature, heart rate, blood pressure, just to name a few. But how about how healthy you will be and how long you're likely to live? According to a new study out of the University at Buffalo, two simple strength tests are pretty accurate at predicting longevity in older women. One is hand grip strength, and the other is how quickly people can stand up from a seated position without using their arms. By the way, I remember interviewing former President Jimmy Carter when he was quite old and being really impressed how he just popped out of the chair without using his arms. Not a lot of older people can actually do that. But I think the message here is that maintaining strength as you age is going to help you perform everyday activities, but also help you avoid injury and stay independent. I'm Dr. Sanjay Gupta, helping you live a better life.
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1: Well, to testify against yourself, if you don't feel like it, Your Honor, I don't feel like it, so I'm going to take the fifth.
2: You can make the argument that, well, you know, public health crisis, and that's your life's work, so I would think you'd be interested in helping us out here. Also, Byron York nailing down the proper quote from the opening statement from Fauci. I will invoke my right under the Fifth Amendment of the Constitution to refrain from answering your questions because of the respect I have for the legislative branch of government. It's kind of a funny thing to say.
1: Yeah.
2: What?
1: Yeah.
2: Out of your respect, you're not going to answer any questions. Okay.
1: We will be moving on to other fare in a few minutes, including a chat with Mike Lyons about the military situation with Iran, and then also next hour, a discussion of the Founding Fathers and slavery. And did you know Thomas Jefferson, who owned slaves, crusaded against slavery? Wait, what? I've long longed, that's a good sentence, to help people understand that, because the knee-jerk 1619 Project explanation of it is absolutely wrong. Anyway, that's all going to come next hour. But
2: learned about eight sleep yesterday. You are going to learn about eight sleep today. Might be
1: ape sleep, when apes are slumbering?
2: The number eight sleep. It's a company
1: I've never
2: even heard of.
1: When a gorilla is just so tired at the end of the day, he must lay his giant furry head down.
2: Eight sleep. This is a really big deal. This could change the way you live.
1: Wow. What if I like the way I live? Anyway, back on Capitol Hill, Rand Paul is sort of kind of sparring with Fauci and his attorney. Fauci is taking the fifth for everything, saying that Rand Paul is a crazed fanatic who just wants to put him in jail, and so he's just got to take the fifth. We've already played a fair amount of audio from it. If you missed it, grab the podcast, Armstrong and Getty On Demand. You ought to be subscribing anyway. Here is the Randy man and Fauci, an example of how it's gone so far.
3: Dr. Fauci, would you like to at least answer this one question for us today and let us know whether or not you've changed your mind on whether or not the benefits of gain-of-function research outweigh the risks?
4: On the advice of counsel, I respectfully decline to answer based upon my rights under the Fifth Amendment to the Constitution.
3: The chairman has denied your assertion of privilege and directed you to answer, but you nonetheless refuse and stand on privilege despite the existence of the pardon. The committee will have to consider after this hearing what appropriate action should be taken against you for the failure to testify after being directed to do so. It's against the law to obstruct an investigation of Congress. There will be repercussions to your refusal to testify today. Senator Peters. You're not recognized. You're not recognized. If you are unruly, you will be removed from the proceeding. You are not recognized, and you are not recognized, sir. Sir, you are not recognized. You are not recognized. Security. We'll hold off. But you will respect these proceedings. You were told not to sit at the table. You insist on sitting at the table. And we told you you would not be recognized. You are not invited here for testimony, sir. You are being disruptive. Would you behave this way in a courtroom? No, because the judge would put you in jail. I can't do that today, but I can have you escorted from the premises. So I would say, sir, sit quietly and don't say another word. I said, sit quietly, you are not recognized. Another word and you're gone.
2: And then what happened?
1: A little more of that. Yeah, go on, Michael.

0: Mr. Chairman, I'd like to hear what the attorney has to say.
1: He is not recognized by the committee or the chair. If he speaks again, he will be removed from the room. This testimony is from Anthony Fauci. This is not a game with his lawyers. He can advise, his lawyers can give him advice. He's got a half dozen here. They're all allowed to talk to him.
0: Yes.
1: All right?
0: Yeah.
1: But the attorneys are not recognized. In fact, the attorney was told not to sit at the table, and he's not obeying that recommendation. There's a row behind you, sir. That's where you were told to sit, and you're not. And now you're disrupting the proceedings. And so, look, this is the way Anthony Fauci wants to be remembered, for a lawyer not listening to the rules. That's the way you want to be remembered, and that's what you're going to do. You are not recognized, sir. Security, please remove him from the room.

0: Bye-bye.
1: So the next person to ask questions was a Democrat and decided to go with the stunt of I'd like to let the lawyer speak.
2: Right.
1: All right.
2: He's not a witness.
1: Oh my God.
2: Our politics is diseased.
1: It really is. It really is that we're so tribal that we go this way. It's just, and it works in the other direction also. But God dang it. It's so frustrating. Well, you know, there's one way to know Fauci's innocent of anything. He's got six lawyers with him.
2: Even though he's got a blanket pardon. That's odd. And his claim, if you missed it, is that, you know, what he's hinting at is he would say, yeah, Tuesday afternoon I first heard, and then Rand would find out it was actually Wednesday. Let's prosecute him for perjury because I'm a wild-eyed lunatic. Yeah, that's what Fauci was claiming, why he took the Fifth.
1: I wish at least the CBS Evening News or MSNBC or whoever, any mainstream media even, would point out the one diary entry from January of 2020, where Anthony Fauci says, we've done the research. This did not evolve naturally. This came out of the lab. We now know that. He says that. We now know it came out of the lab. And then say, Anthony Fauci refused to, wouldn't, don't you say refuse, that's prejudicial. Say, did not answer questions about this. He took the Fifth Amendment. Just at least put that out to people.
2: Right. Right. Well, Josh Hawley took up the cause and went toe-to-toe with the Fifth Amendment citing virus tweaker next.
3: Well, nothing says honesty like taking the Fifth, huh, Doc? Let's try something. What day of the week is it today?
4: On the advice of counsel, I respectfully decline to answer based upon my rights under the Fifth Amendment to the Constitution.
3: What color tie are you wearing?
4: On the advice of counsel, I respectfully decline to answer based upon my rights under the Fifth Amendment to the Constitution.
3: What color is the carpet in front of you?
4: On the advice of counsel, I respectfully answer based upon my rights under the Fifth Amendment to the Constitution.
3: Let's just get one thing straight. You don't have any rights under the Fifth Amendment because you've been pardoned, as you very well know. As the Supreme Court has been clear for a century and more, Brown versus Walker, 1896, when he has been pardoned, he may not stand upon his privilege. You know that. Your lawyers sitting behind you now shifting nervously in their chairs. They know it. This isn't about the Constitution. This isn't about the law. This is about contempt. Contempt for this body and contempt for the American people.
1: Well, Josh Hawley is known as one of the smartest lawyers in all of the country. He knows a lot more about that than I do, but is that true? Is that going to become a thing?
2: Yeah, it's one of those things. Ask five lawyers, and all five of them will say, it depends.
1: The what color was your tie was a performative stunt, which, while I enjoyed it, I really wish we'd get away from performative stunts and, like, everybody just try to answer questions and get to the bottom of things. But those days are long past. That's a horse and buggy era.
2: Yeah, old man. Come on. Get with the times. I'm looking at the Fifth Amendment right now. No person shall be compelled in any criminal case to be a witness against himself unless it's about the color of carpets. Straight from the Constitution. He's not in a criminal case. The lawyers will wrestle over this because that's what lawyers do. But the answer to your question is, of course, depends. Josh Hawley went on.
3: But I think I know why you're doing it. It's because you don't want to answer questions. It's because you did all kinds of terrible things. It's because during the pandemic, you got rich, didn't you? You got rich. While people were dying, hundreds of thousands of Americans, over a million in the end, and you were getting rich, and not only were you doing that, you were using federal employees with taxpayer money to apply for and solicit cash prizes for you personally. Cash prizes totaling over $1 million. You did all of that during the pandemic, didn't you? That's a question.
4: On the advice of counsel, I respectfully decline to answer based upon my rights under the Fifth Amendment to the Constitution.
3: 5 CFR, Section 2635, 205B. It says it right there in black and white. You cannot use federal resources, federal dollars, federal employees, federal offices, federal email, federal time to solicit cash awards. And you did all of it. And the worst part is thousands of people were dying while you were doing it. You were supposed to be the nation's doctor and you're playing one on TV. But this is what you were doing with your time. Isn't that true?
0: You got me.
4: On the advice of counsel, I respectfully decline to answer based upon my rights under the Fifth Amendment to the Constitution.
5: And I would have gotten away with it, too, if it wasn't for you meddling kids.
2: You know, all the bad guys in Scooby-Doo, totally unfamiliar with the Fifth Amendment. Or they just lost their ass. I mean,
1: well, Josh Hawley did a good job of being the guy who gets on the Fox clips this afternoon.
2: Yeah. Well, that was one of the less discussed aspects of the diary was it became clear that Fauci did email a bunch of his colleagues saying, hey, do me a favor and nominate me for this big award, which comes with a giant cash prize. And they did, and he got it.
1: Yeah. Okay, that's not cool. I don't like that. If that's
2: But
1: the
2: it's
1: way
2: not fundamental to what we're talking about.
1: Yeah, but that's, I'm still so angry about my kids being locked out of school and not being able to play in a playground. I can't get into those other details.
2: Right.
1: Which he recommended to these states and was lying about everything.
2: Yeah, I wish there was a little more coordination, not only among senators, but among the American people to say, look, COVID was horrific in so many ways, including the fact that, as Michael Brenda Doherty put it, we suspended the Constitution somehow and the right of landlords to collect rent and student loans. Just a thousand things. Let's rank the top 10 harms, 1 to 10, and really focus on the very top ones. To your point, I think you're right.
1: Or I've got a friend who is a small business owner that just didn't happen to have the right kind of small business. The ice cream shop next to him was open because it fell under the category of food, even though all he served was ice cream. His store was different. He didn't get to be open for like a year and a half.
2: Yeah.
1: I mean, you talk about taking away people's constitutional rights. Holy crap. Your right to make a living.
2: And for the millionth time, and this is, I think this is important. This is, I'm teaching a class stuff, not we're watching and hearing stuff. The very health agencies that we're talking about, both the American federal agencies and World Health Organizations, had gamed out, if there is a pandemic of this sort, how will we react? And it did not include massive closures and school closures and the rest of it. They carefully and deliberately weighed everything and said, no, that would be way too much damage. But when the crisis came, our politicians panicked and they abandoned their best laid plans and said, trust us, nobody gets to dissent. We're going to silence anybody who disagrees. We represent science. You must suspend your constitutional rights based on our judgment because this is so important right now. And it turns out that all of that was wrong. And so the next time something like this faces us, say, oh, fool me once, shame on you. Because that's where we are, and that's what the purpose of the hearing is.
1: And one of the problems is we're learning all these lessons about a particular virus. The next pandemic, if we have one in all our lifetimes, could be completely different in its makeup, who it kills, how it spreads, everything else.
2: Right, right. But the core principles remain.
1: What a frustrating situation.
2: Yep.
1: Sleep 8. You want to hear about that?
2: I do.
1: Could change your
2: life. I sleep every night.
1: I just learned about this yesterday. I can't believe I hadn't heard of this before.
2: And there's a new cult in L.A. I want to talk about.
1: Ooh.
2: Cult, quote unquote.
1: Oh, yeah, yeah, yeah. I saw the videos.
2: With the hot chick?
1: That's interesting. That's one of where one of the great religious movements began in Los Angeles. The whole Pentecostal thing way back in the day. Azusa Street.
2: I didn't know that.
1: Oh, yeah, yeah, yeah. So it's starting again. Very exciting. I want to talk about that. I'm hot for that story. So, okay, lots of stuff on the way. Stay here.
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1: A real quick follow-up note. I'm looking all over the news world, and everybody is covering the hearing, but like the New York Times, they're covering it so in such a prejudiced and inaccurate way, they might as well not.
2: All right.
1: Yeah. Just systematically ignoring the evidence that doesn't please them. Okay, fine. Not surprising.
2: So, top salesman in our radio building says to me yesterday, he says, have you heard of 8sleep? You've heard of 8sleep. And I said, no, I've never heard of it in my life. You haven't heard of 8sleep? Elon talks about it all the time, and Zuckerberg and people like that. It's super expensive. It's a sleep product. It's a smart mattress cover. You put it over your whatever bed you got. You put it over it. You can get a base with it if you don't have a movable base already, because that can be part of it too. It ranges from like $3,000 to $6,000, this mattress cover.
1: Oof.
2: It's a lot of money, but this smart sales guy I was talking to yesterday, he bought one. He was going to buy one used because they're so expensive. And he was worried that it was, you know, a scam, and, you know, influencers were talking it up because, you know, they're getting paid, blah, blah, blah, whatever. Mm. But anyway, he was looking at the comments on this one that was for sale used. People were commenting on the ad for it, Facebook Marketplace or wherever it was, all saying, I can't believe you're selling this. This is the greatest thing that ever happened to me, you know, et cetera, et cetera. And he did more research, and he bought a new one, and he's going to have it soon, and I can't wait to hear about it. So here's what it is.
1: So he passed on that great opportunity to buy used bedding. Huh, okay.
2: Well, $6,000 sleep mattress thingy.
1: Sure.
2: Cover here. So what it is, it's got, again, it's a mattress cover, and it's got all these little water things that go through there, these tiny little tubes full of water that change temperatures and stuff, and it's got a computer in it, and it reads your body temperature, and it constantly adjusts cool water, hot water for various parts of your body to different temperatures.
1: Holy
2: while
1: cow.
2: Monitoring your sleep, and it's supposed to be a life-changing experience in terms of keeping you asleep and keeping you comfortable.
1: Oh boy, my bride who piles on the covers, then throws them all off, then puts them on again.
2: Yeah,
1: she's going to demand one of these by close of business today.
2: You can get dual zone, so you know it's warming you up while it's cooling her down, or vice versa, or heating up your head and cooling off your feet, or whatever. And then the movable base part of it, if you go for like the $6,000 job with the movable base, you start to snore, tilts your head up a little bit, you stop snoring, or the rate too high, lower, whatever. It's monitoring your sleep the whole time, adjusting all of the way your feet and your head are moved, and all the various temperatures of your body. Oh, and then wakes you up properly, like you have your alarm set on it, so it brings you out of whatever deep sleep stage you're in the perfect way to be in the right part of your sleep cycle. Anyway, holy people swear by it and say it's awesome. I'd like to try it, I'll tell you that.
1: My client's coming up.
0: And Getty.
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5: Here is the news. KABC.
6: A woman from Stevenson Ranch is recovering after a rattlesnake bit her in her own driveway. Daniel Martindale has the story.
7: She was tending to her rose bushes when a snake jumped out and bit her. Lisa Martin says it happened with no warning on Saturday evening. After lifting the bush, she instantly felt pain and a burning sensation, and a short time later, she was in the hospital. She was given anti-venom after feeling tingling in her fingertips, jaw, cheeks, and tongue. California is on track to see 20% more rattlesnake bites this year compared to last year.
6: Governor Newsom's old fling featured in Vanity Fair may be a problem if he runs for president.
8: Political strategist Amanda Blackwood says the power dynamic in politics is a real thing.
9: A bizarre place, particularly for young women to work.
8: She says if Newsom runs for president, this may stick with him.
9: Does the Midwest care about something like this? Might care a little more than you think that they do.
8: She says either way, Newsom needs to tread carefully.
9: When you throw your dirty laundry out and try to explain it yourself, that better have been it.
8: Newsom is expected to launch an official campaign for president after he's termed out in January. I'm Jason Campadonia.
6: And rough ocean conditions and big crowds led to lifeguards making a high number of rescues at Orange County beaches. This beach quarter reacts to OC lifeguards rescuing more than 400 people last weekend.
10: That's a big number, honestly. A lot of people need to take some, maybe some swimming lessons, or maybe, you know, have some common sense, maybe not get into the water when the tide's too high, but that's really alarming, honestly.
6: He says lifeguards know best.
10: If the lifeguard's telling me not to go in, I should probably take that into consideration.
6: Huntington Beach led the way with 238 rescues ahead of Newport Beach with 171 rescues. Many of those who had to be rescued were caught up in rip currents. In Huntington Beach, lifeguards took more than 4,200 preventative actions, while there were more than 2,600 taken in Newport Beach. Several more rescues were made on Monday. L.A. County lifeguards also made more than 1,500 rescues last weekend. That's the latest. I'm John Fink.
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13: Due to a recent water main break, it looks like in Fairfax, West 1st Street, both directions from North Formosa Avenue and South La Brea Avenue, that is shut down, and it's expected to reopen later this afternoon. As we head into Pomona, it also looks like Town Avenue remains shut down from Bonita to Town Center Drive due to a fatal crash investigation. At least in Long Beach, that stall is cleared, 91 westbound before Long Beach Boulevard.
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24: Should you still work out when you're injured, or should you take it easy? In most cases, one of the worst things you can do is flip the switch to be totally sedentary. That can lead to stiffness, muscle loss, even reduced coordination. Certified strength and conditioning coach Dana Santos told us, recovery is about choosing the right kind of movement at the right time. That means maybe working with someone like a physical therapist to harness movement as medicine. You'll need to prioritize controlled, high-quality movement over intensity, staying within pain-free or at least low symptom ranges of motion. You should think of pain as feedback, not a challenge to conquer. And as with any exercise, paying extra attention to your breath, your alignment, and your form, that's going to help you reach your goals faster. Take it slow. Be patient. I'm Dr. Sanjay Gupta, helping you live a better life.
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4: U.S. and Saudi fighter aircraft struck multiple terrorist logistics and weapons sites across Iraq in a strong response to over 30 IRGC-directed aerial drone attacks in the last 72 hours. The unwarranted attacks against U.S. forces were not successful. And that's the latest proof that in this newly shaped Middle East, Saudi Arabia is on the same side as Israel.
5: President Trump reacting to that Iranian attack on U.S. forces overnight in Jordan. President Trump tells Fox News about Iran, "We are going to beat the effing S out of them." He went on to say, "We'll be hitting them hard. They're going to get a beating."
6: The problem, of course, being that if you say that every other day and then often don't follow through on it, I don't know if you're familiar with the whole boy who cried wolf story, but major attack on a U.S. military base by Iran yesterday. Luckily, we were able to defend it, but it doesn't change the intent.
7: I want to get into some of the bizarre media coverage of this, but that can wait till we discuss the basics of the situation with military analyst Mike Lyons, who joins us now. Mike, welcome. How are you?
8: Hey, good morning, guys. Great to be back.
7: What do you make of the attack by Iran, the heightened involvement of various proxies around the region? Where are we right now?
8: Well, you know, obviously this surprise attack takes place during the funeral of Lindsey Graham. You know, this is just, I think it's a message in who we're dealing with on the Iranian side, and the fact that they decided to do that. The U.S. didn't attack when they were doing that ceremony for Khomeini back then. So I'm surprised, but it just shows that they have a will and they've got some level of fight. You know, as I'm reading from Institute of Study of War, they are reporting that the multiple different factions inside of Iran that are controlling lots of different things right now. So the power is very decentralized. And while one sector can fire a missile at the other, one sector is trying to do a deal with the United States. I mean, when Trump gets on and says, you know, they're talking to us, they're begging us to stop. Well, that's might be somebody in Iran doing that, but it's not the people that control all the weapons. So it's still very, very confusing and very fluid.
6: Well, somebody who controls some pretty powerful weapons decided to attack a U.S. military base. So, yeah, you know, I don't know how many people agreed with them. How big of an attack was that? And what would it have been like if we hadn't been able to intercept them all?
8: Well, you know, again, the air defense systems that we have there are in layers, and they depends on what part of the atmosphere they're coming from, and likely with the Patriot missiles, what took them out, and the naval assets that we have in the region there. But the targeting would have been important in terms of location, and we think that they're getting, you know, the Iranians are likely getting this targeting data from Russia or China. It's very difficult for them with a few missiles that they're firing. Usually, they have to fire them more en masse. The fact that they could be as accurate as they've been is telling. And I think we have to admit to the fact that they're getting help from somebody, and it's either Russia or China or somebody that has this other capability. But we have to get out of the missile defense business, frankly, and get back in the missile offense business and go more on the offense.
7: Wow. Okay, I was going to ask you, the forces that we have aligned there in the region, how do they match up with what we need to accomplish? Although it's so complicated because you've got to figure out first what is the strategy. Is the strategy really truly the economic squeeze and just waiting till they capitulate or beg for mercy? How do you see things strategically right now?
8: They haven't communicated that very well. And so I would say the strategy is the military attacks combined with the sanctions, combined with some negotiations, combined with pressure from allies, and that would order to get them back to the negotiation table. In a perfect world, you have regime change, maybe, but right now we're looking for regime compliance. I think that's would be a reasonable answer. The first MOU now has completely failed. I mean, that's not even a starting point. And the first MOU had so many holes in it that's the reason why it failed. So we have to learn from that, decide if we're going to do this again. But I would like to see a 30 to 35 days air campaign like we did, you know, back kind of a Desert Storm, of continuous attriting their capability, using military force to do this in order to see if Iran does break from the inside, or finally some of those coalitions come together and decide they want to have a deal.
6: Yeah, there was a report the other day that Trump was getting some advice that the reason that we had stopped after 14 straight nights of bombing was he is told we've kind of hit all the targets we can hit, and we're down to stuff that it's really not worth the expenditure of weapons, blah, blah, blah. Do you agree with that or no?
8: No, I don't think so. I think you have to bait them out now at this point. They have so few missiles, but they can't fire at scale. And so at this point, you have to bait them out, see when they bring them, and then we go and launch those attacks. Use AI, use satellites, use all our soft technology and power in order to kind of do that, because they on their side are not going to necessarily expend all their ammo as well. When they take a shot, they want to make a shot that they think they're going to hit something. But they could still have 500 missiles left. That's still a significant amount of missiles that they desired to fire all at once would be significantly damaging.
7: One of the big stories over the weekend, and Monday, I think it was that the other reason that Trump decided to call off the dogs is that we're running so dangerously low on Patriot missiles, we kind of had to. I think whoever leaked that to the media is tiptoeing up to the line of treason. I can't believe that somebody would leak that. Am I overboard with that?
8: Yeah, I don't think that's the case. But again, the weapons aren't an endless supply. It's not we go to the Patriot tree and pick up some more Patriot missiles and decide we're going to have them to fire. There is a finite number as to what that is. I think we've been growing the Patriot inventory year over year for about the past 30 years. We did give a couple of batteries and I think five batteries to Ukraine over the past few years, and they've expended some missiles. So there are canisters, but I'd like to think we're not going to run out of ammunition. But like anything else, we have to be prudent from the economic side of it. We will get to a point where we have to really think through on us as to when we could start manufacturing. I'd like to see us start remanufacturing, re-energize the defense budget. Anduril, for example, is a company that's doing things out of the extraordinary, not on the regular, the military acquisition systems. They're getting missile defense systems to the market faster. We've now allowed the Ukrainians to license the manufacture Patriot missiles. They'll get a factory up and running very quickly, and they're going to be very much dependent on their own air defenses, I think, when their conflict is over.
6: Okay, so that gets into, I think, your piece you wrote for RealClearDefense.com. The Iran war is back. The deal that ends it must not rearm Tehran. And you wrote that before they attacked our base yesterday. But what was your main point?
8: Well, it comes back to China again. There's reports now this morning. Reuters is reporting that the Chinese are shipping man pads, which are those shoulder fired air defense systems, to try to help with the Iranian air defense systems. They won't be able to get their large scale, SA-400s that come from Russia. But the Chinese are now looking to possibly rearm the Iranians, and so will the Russians there. I think one thing we haven't talked about is the front now opening up in the Ukrainian war into the Caspian Sea, which borders on Iran, which is Iran has shipped their supplies and materials into Russia, their Shahed drones and the things that go there. So overall, the next MOU has got to cover not just U.S. and Iran and what Iran's going to do, but it's got to make sure that Russia or China doesn't have any capability to rearm Iran in the near future.
7: You know, I prefer not to go to knee-jerk alarmism or deal with cliches, but what you just said definitely raises our level on the World War DEFCON scale. This is a spreading, not just geographically, but it's become a different kind of conflict if that sort of thing is out in the open. Where are we in that?
8: Yeah,
7: where would you measure?
8: Great point. No, because with Ukraine now entering this Iran-U.S. conflict, but by hitting Russian ships in the Caspian Sea. I mean, look, 5 years ago when this started, no one ever thought Ukraine would be able to hit a Russian anything in the Caspian Sea, 1,000 kilometers away. The Caspian Sea is a landlocked piece of a sea that borders Iran and Russia and Kazakhstan, those areas there. Russia thought they could put military assets in there and have a free rein on everybody. There's been no NATO vehicle ever in there. We have no eyes on that at all. But the fact that the Ukrainians have opened up that front now is huge. So no question, this conflict is expanding. You had Bibi and Zelensky in Washington yesterday looking at each other, I think talking specifically about that. I think, Israel is also part of that game as well.
7: Holy cow. Military analyst Mike Lyons. Mike, we appreciate the perspective as always. Great stuff. Let's stay in touch.
8: Great, guys. Thanks for having me.
7: Thanks. You know, I wasn't going to get into what I brought up earlier, but the headline in the New York Times, Iran war live updates, U.S. and Saudi airstrikes drag more countries into fighting.
6: Like it's something we did to make this worse as opposed to Iran attacked a U.S. military base yesterday. One of their strongest attacks yet. Thank God we were able to shoot down all the missiles, but that, and then we responded with the Saudis' help because the Saudis are being attacked by the Houthis who do what Iran tells them to do.
7: Right.
6: Yeah, that is
7: we dragged them into the fighting. Okay. It's despicable.
6: Interesting perspective I heard on a podcast the other day from David French, a guy who writes for the New York Times, that there is a tendency to think sometimes that your opponents can't be dumb or myopic or overreach or make mistakes. And maybe the Iranians just plain misplayed their hand when they started this back up, because I was saying at the time, why didn't they keep this going? They got the greatest deal in the world, this MOU thing, and it stopped, and now they get to keep secretly trying to get a nuclear weapon while they're selling oil and making money? I thought they were going to drag that out for years until there was a new president. But no, they started the war back up again. It's possible that they just did a dumb thing. Yeah. If we can do dumb things, they can do dumb things.
7: Oh, yeah, absolutely true. Yeah. I'd have to think about what they're thinking. I've been trying now for quite a few weeks. And I'll fall back to the argument I've made before. They have decided that control of the Strait of Hormuz is their new nuclear weapon. It's their new deterrent. As long as we control the Strait, nobody's going to mess with us or attack us anymore because they so desperately need the Strait. And so we're going to fight tooth and nail to control the Strait. That's the only thing I can come up with.
6: The biggest unknown.
7: Decided that is 100% necessary.
6: The biggest unknown is what Mike Lyons brought up at the beginning there to me is who's making these decisions in Iran? Is it two different groups? Is it 15 different groups? And then to me, the fact that, one of the groups that wants a fight has their finger on the button of ballistic missiles. So they must be a pretty powerful group. There might be other groups in that out there with different ideas, but they ain't got control of the missiles.
7: Well, and remember, in a situation like that, that all those groups and power centers are eyeing each other suspiciously with their hands ready to reach for their gun, in effect, and saying, yeah, sure, buddy, I agree with you, pal. Let's hang together on this one there. And then they go back to their separate meeting places and say, holy cow, those guys are nuts. We got to keep an eye on them. So, I mean, it's beyond volatile.
6: And with Saudi Arabia, as Peter Ducey pointed out, with Saudi Arabia fighting on the side of Israel, which because they're an ally of ours, the United States, Saudi Arabia, and Israel fighting against Iran. I mean, that was Saudi Arabia fighting on the side of Israel was unthinkable not very long ago.
7: Sure. Yeah. Wow. Round and round and round she goes. Where she stops, nobody knows. Coming up, and I'm looking forward to this, a brief-ish discussion of the Founding Fathers and slavery, which is a topic that has been absolutely twisted by progressives who want to tear down the Constitution and then the United States from the 1619 Project to the Democratic Socialists of America, like to set you straight, at least to some extent, and a whole lot more.
6: Why, did you see the piece in the Wall Street Journal about why so many American cities have no kids?
7: Yes.
6: That's interesting. Maybe we'll talk about that at some point. Lots on the way. Stay here.
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12: A better life with Dr. Sanjay Gupta.
13: There are lots of things you can measure to get an idea of how healthy you are at any given moment. Temperature, heart rate, blood pressure, just to name a few. But how about how healthy you will be and how long you're likely to live? According to a new study out of the University at Buffalo, two simple strength tests are pretty accurate at predicting longevity in older women. One is hand grip strength, and the other is how quickly people can stand up from a seated position without using their arms. By the way, I remember interviewing former President Jimmy Carter when he was quite old and being really impressed how he just popped out of the chair without using his arms. Not a lot of older people can actually do that. 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
1: So this discussion post was a portion of my students' midterm, and if you look, it looks normal, right? But if you copy and paste this, in white ink, I hid, placed the word Madagascar somewhere in the response in a way that makes no sense. So, if Madagascar was somewhere in my student's response in a way that did not make sense, I knew that they copied and pasted the entire thing and just threw it in AI.
2: That's a professor explaining a clever way of catching kids using AI. I did not understand that at all.
3: I'm sorry, you did not understand
2: that? No, I did
3: that?
2: Not.
3: Yeah,
2: did not
3: he understand. Hid the word Madagascar in certain passages that they were not supposed to copy and paste. And his point was not only did they cheat, but they didn't even read what they sent me. Because
2: oh,
3: they would have seen the ridiculous word Madagascar in the middle of a sentence.
2: Gotcha.
3: And said, hey, what? You know, even more relevant than that, Free Press had, I'm a Brown University professor, half my students are cheating. Washington Post was reporting even elite colleges are scrambling to root out AI cheating.
2: You can't.
3: It's absolutely rampant.
2: You're not going to. You got to come up with completely different ways of going about it. Yeah. Because I got a friend who teaches classes and he said, oh, yeah, it's endless. And they do it in class. You're not allowed to. I said, well, don't let them have their phones. That's a safety issue. The university won't allow you to take their phones. What if there was a shooting? Oh, give me a freaking break. So every kid has to have his phone in the one in a gazillion chance an active shooter comes onto the campus and your phone would have somehow helped you in that situation. So because you got your phone, they cheat on all the tests.
3: Hey, I'm Professor Getty. Here's the rule for this class. Phone stays in your pocket. If I see it, you lose half a letter grade. If I see it the second time, you lose a full letter grade.
2: Yeah, it would not work. This professor friend of mine explaining to me that the parents would immediately be on the university officials saying, hey, we're paying $40,000 a year for this.
3: Exactly. Yeah. As we were discussing the other day, students are not students anymore. They are customers at a luxury resort that holds some lectures and
2: stuff. It's more like a daycare. The parents are the customers because they're the ones calling and complaining. And, you know, you're worried the kids might tell the customer when they get home from school, I didn't like my teacher today, you know, as if they're 5 years old, except for they're 20 years old.
3: Right. Yeah.
2: Mm-hmm. Yeah, he's a PhD, he's a professor at a major university, and he parents call him and complain, and the university officials say, parents are complaining about your blah, blah, blah, blah, blah. What? My parents were completely unaware of what I was doing in class.
3: My parents' only complaint was about me, my behavior.
2: Oh, one AI thing I wanted to throw in, we were talking about AI there. NVIDIA just spent $750 billion on some of the other AI companies who are buying their chips. And Bloomberg points out the whole reigniting the circular AI fears that this is all just people investing in each other, and we still don't know what the product's ever going to do.
3: The Founding Fathers and Slavery, a brief introduction. Yeah, if Michael had his bubble noise handy, I'd be asking him to play it right now.
0: Armstrong and Getty.
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5: Dodgers and Lakers owner Mark Walter is reportedly connected with a federal loan fraud investigation. The Wall Street Journal reports federal prosecutors and securities regulators are investigating Walter's insurance empire regarding $16 billion in undisclosed loans given to his own companies. Bloomberg also reports Walter's phone was seized by the FBI last year. A judge in Santa Monica says it's likely that two Waymo recharging stations are a public nuisance in the city's lawsuit against the company. The city sued in 2025 after Waymo filed its own suit over the stations. Attorneys for the city said living near the stations was like being in a mini Las Vegas and living next door to a spaceship. And State Attorney General Rob Bonta scored a win in an early court battle against Trump administration cuts to mental health funding. A federal judge has granted a temporary restraining order blocking a move by the Department of Education to cut $1 billion in grants to counselors, psychologists, social workers, and other mental health professionals. That's the latest. I'm John Fink.
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8: Now, Hollywood is looking busy on the map, so we have a crash, two center lanes blocked. 101 southbound before Vermont Avenue and jam-packed from Normandy Avenue until further notice. It also looks like Santa Fe Springs is looking at the same fate. 605 southbound before Slauson, crash in the carpool lane with major slowdowns from Peck Road. At least, it looks like in Hawthorne that earlier wreck is cleared, 105 westbound at Crenshaw Boulevard.
9: A better life with Dr. Sanjay Gupta.
10: They say consistency is key, but sometimes you just gotta switch it up. A new study out of Harvard School of Public Health found that varying your exercise routine could add years to your life. What exercise someone did didn't matter much. What did matter was that all the exercises together worked all the muscle groups in their body. Now, an added benefit to changing things up is it can help you push through the plateau effect. That's when your body gets so efficient at doing something that you actually stop getting better at it. And we know from previous research that specializing in any one sport at a young age can make someone actually more prone to injury. And as experts we talk to point out, even elite athletes switch up things with their workouts, making sure to target strength, cardio, flexibility, balance, and doing that every single week. I'm Dr. Sanjay Gupta, helping you live a better life.
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2: And the section I was reading, and it's worth mentioning, the 1619 Project is a cynical, awful work of fiction. The idea that the revolution was held to perpetuate slavery is so completely, wildly, cynically untrue, it's hard to believe anybody believed it. But the book's absolutely wonderful because it talks about all of the things that are in
3: the 1619 Project's not wonderful. That's not
2: no, the book
3: mean.
2: Is wonderful. Yeah. Sorry, the book is wonderful because it describes all of the specifics in the Declaration of Independence and what they were talking about. He has sent forth swarms of officers to, plague our people and eat out our substance. He has forced legislatures to convene in weird, out-of-the-way places. And I'd never really understood that. I'd never gotten that. I was like, he did? Or they did? Because it was all about Parliament. And yeah, sure enough. And it's just such a wonderful story of the lead up to the revolution. But last night I was reading the section about Thomas Jefferson in the late 1760s and very early 1770s and how he was, Thomas Jefferson, crusading against slavery. And the reason I almost lost my nerve was I just kept reading thinking, this stuff is great. We need to talk about this on the show. This is fabulous. And then this morning, as I'm, about to start this, I realize there's like 8 pages of like fine print, single spaced. And I had not like rewritten it and highlighted it and stuff like that. But I'm going to give you the general version of it. And I think it would be an absolutely wonderful excuse to have Tim back on the show to talk about this specifically. But I am going to start.
3: He loves
2: at
3: this
2: the end.
3: Topic.
2: Oh, yeah. Well, and it's so interesting. I mean, never mind, my feelings and patriotism and my point of view or whatever. It's just, it's much more interesting than the idiotic, oversimplified story that y'all have been fed, a lot of you. Anyway, I'm going to start at the end, or nearly at the end. What is extraordinary, indeed unprecedented, about the American revolutionaries was that time and again they conceded that the principles for which they thought would require the liberation of the enslaved, even if racial prejudices, including their own, still seemed like an insuperable barrier. They talked a lot, they wrote a lot about, hey, this all men are created equal stuff, we've got slaves going on. That doesn't work. They were utterly open about it. They talked about it all the time. They wrote brilliant treatises on it. Thomas Jefferson was a young crusading lawyer who kept trying to roll back slavery. Why did he keep his slaves? Why didn't he turn them loose? There's a partial explanation for that. But why he didn't follow the example of George Washington, who in his will said, by the way, all my slaves are free when I die. It's not clear. It's a bit of a mystery. But the idea that they were just kind of hemming and hawing and ignoring the obvious, inconsistency. I don't want to call it hypocrisy because they called it out to themselves. But why it existed. A couple of tidbits for you. First of all, a young Thomas Jefferson tried to, in a case in 1769, I think it was, tried to limit slavery and was absolutely slapped down and humiliated by it, or in the case rather, by the powers that be and the judges and the other attorneys and those folks. And Tim goes on to point out that slavery and other forms of compulsory servitude were ubiquitous in America and all over the world. Hundreds of thousands of people. Ben Franklin was an apprentice. He was a forced laborer for a limited amount of time. That was one of the several different kinds of that sort of thing. And suffered so severely as an apprentice that he had run away breaking colonial law. Some of the other interesting points that Tim makes, and he cites all of the contemporary documents, is that, well, he goes into a fair amount of detail about, their entire philosophy made slavery look absolutely terrible. But every time they

0: tried to limit it, roll it back, emancipate slaves, Parliament in Britain said, no, you can't. They would not let the colonists pass laws to liberate slaves under any circumstances, except very, very narrow ones. And Parliament, which at the time was claiming it had ultimate unchecked power over the king, over the colonists, over everybody. If they said it was the law, it was the law. You have no rights. Parliament will tell you what your rights are. That's the reason, really, if you want to, you know, encompass it in one sentence, why we broke away from England, because of parliamentary supremacy. But anyway, every time we tried to do something, they said, no, the Royal African Company is, approved and supported by England. It's part of the government, and you would be doing injury to them. That was the great slave importer. So, no, you can't do that. Sorry. So the Founding Fathers tried over and over and over again to limit the scope of slavery as much as they could and were told no by the Crown. Or, I'm sorry, really by Parliament, which I found very, very interesting. The other part of it that nobody wants to talk about because, A, it doesn't serve their purposes, or, B, it's uncomfortable. And I'm sorry, Jack, I don't mean to monologue on this. Feel free to bust in anytime.
1: I was just thinking about Tim and I were talking about when you were gone. This was around the 4th of July time. I had rewatched the first couple episodes of the John Adams miniseries that they're running on HBO or Netflix or someplace. Anyway, I'd seen it before, but episode 2 of the first season, that's when they get into the Declaration of Independence, the voting, and he's sitting in the attic there. It's him and Franklin, and Thomas Jefferson had just written it and are reading it for the first time, and John Adams gets to the, you know, the we hold these truths to be self-evident part, which was like they weren't when Thomas Jefferson, when TJ was given the task of, you know, write up a Declaration of Independence, it didn't include and, you know, form a new kind of government that nobody's ever done it before. he kind of came on his own, gave it back to him. All men are created. And John Adams says, this isn't just a Declaration of Independence. This is a declaration of a new way of structuring society completely.
0: Right.
1: And Jefferson says, yeah, well, it's what I think.
0: Right, 100%. So to the question of, okay, so the Founding Papas understood that slavery was incompatible with, you know, the truths that we hold most sacred as Americans. So why didn't they turn all the slaves loose? I get why people ask that. It's a legitimate question, and the answer, a good answer, would be long and complicated, but I'll give you just a couple of tastes of it. Only a few years after the Declaration, Jefferson published Notes on the State of Virginia, in which he set forth his, quote, suspicion that the blacks are inferior to the whites. A later generation seized on his words to justify slavery, and although Jefferson himself denied this connection, quote, whatever be their degree of talent, it is no measure of their rights, he said. He did come to the conclusion that biological as well as historical differences between the races made it impossible for them to live together permanently in North America. Jefferson was one of many white Southerners who, while regarding slavery as evil, found it impossible to imagine a peaceful multiracial democracy. Such a thing had no historical precedent. The record with which the Founding Fathers were familiar suggested that racially and religiously diverse societies could only be governed by emperors, as with Rome, or through legal segregation, as with medieval Jerusalem. No civilization known to man had ever successfully abolished slavery. History seemed instead to prove that mass emancipation led inevitably to deadly reprisals and civil war. Even Yankees such as John Adams agreed on this point. Immediate emancipation, wrote Adams, quote, would probably excite insurrections among the blacks to rise against their masters and imbrue their hands in innocent blood. So you've got the combination of fear of what emancipation would look like. Just on a practical level, there will be a civil war and incredible bloodshed. You got the Crown saying, or I'm sorry, again, Parliament saying, you're not allowed to do that. We're not going to let you. And then you've got the pressure as they're trying to put a country together of the southern colonies saying, our economic system depends on this. So we're putting that over there, you know, to the side. We're going to table that until we tell you, or we will not sign on. Combined with the fact that none of this was had any precedent, what do we do now? And so, you know, if you wanted to lambast them for not being aggressive or fast enough in answering what seems like the unanswerable, that's fair, and historians can argue about that. But the idea that it was just some sort of winking, I don't see anything hypocrisy among Thomas Jefferson and the founding fathers, the contrast between our founding words and slavery, it's not true. In fact, it's the opposite of true. They were sickened by it. They wrestled with it constantly and didn't know what to do.
1: Yeah, I don't like that Jefferson had slaves and kept slaves while writing that. I wish that weren't a fact.
0: Oh, yeah. It's awful. And especially given Washington's example, nobody can really explain why he did what he did in the way he did it. It's a blot on his legacy.
1: Because of his idea for not just declaring independence from England, but for forming an entirely new way of government, just a new idea that we have, mm-hmm. we're born with natural rights, that a new idea. I don't think you were here for this conversation that Tim mentioned, that he said he decided and he told his wife, he said, Thomas Jefferson is not only my favorite founding father, he's my favorite person who's ever lived. Mm. And his wife said, me too.
0: Wow. Wow.
1: That's something. You get two people who get married and are in love with each other, who both their favorite person who ever lived is not each other. It's Thomas Jefferson, and that is their bond.
0: Wow. Wow. My wife and I bonded over Supertramp, but, you know, to each their own.
1: I just think simple. That's hilarious. They love each other.
0: Yeah, that is so funny.
1: My favorite person who ever lived is not you. It's Thomas Jefferson. Me too.
0: Me too. So it's a bit of a throuple. So if there's one takeaway I want you to take away, hence the term takeaway, it's that far from pretending it wasn't the case, the founding generation wrestled with this question, I think it's safe to say, every single day. From the 1760s through the 1860s, every day they thought slavery's evil. Nobody's outlawed it on Earth. Oh, the Brits get credit for ending the slave trade. That's partly, well, it's a complicated, that's another story. But America was constantly saying, how do we get rid of slavery? At a time when slavery was ubiquitous everywhere on Earth, the Arabs, the Africans themselves, the Native Americans, all had slaves like crazy and considered it normal. Muslims, what do you mean outlaw slavery? Muhammad himself says slavery is great. No freaking way we're outlaw. The Americans were unique in saying we've got to find a way to do this. Burn in hell, 1619 Project, you lying liars.
1: Which is probably in your kids' school library or maybe even in the classroom.
0: They're teaching them right now. You know what? I will commission Tim. I will pay his princely fee to write a children's book on this very topic.
1: That'd be a good one.
0: I could write it, but I'm a man who craves leisure.
1: Also, the percentage of black slaves that were purchased from black people who had enslaved other black people is so left out of the whole conversation.
0: Oh, yeah. Yeah. Well, and you could make it's like the drug control argument. There was a voracious appetite for black slaves in America. So that's why the black people enslaved the other tribes of black people or whoever they beat in war or whatever and sent them to America for profit. It's America's fault for wanting slaves.
1: Right.
0: But that's not a strong argument. If you're making a moral argument, you can't go to that argument.
1: Right. Right, right, right. Disappearing kids in California and all over the country and all over the world, really. That and other topics on the way. Stay here.
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11: 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But every night when you go to get some Z's, how often do you really think about the temperature in your bedroom? 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
1: More than a dozen kids at camp in New Jersey fell ill last week after they allegedly ate chocolate that was laced with mushrooms. And that was the day they all learned how to make a campfire with their minds.
2: Want to get this headline before I get to the troubling disappearance of kids. And I should say people aren't having kids. Neighbors, kids are just, yeah, otherwise you'd think it's a QAnon.
3: A rapture sort of thing or QAnon, right?
2: Yeah. Saw this headline. Jeff Bezos is reportedly in talks to bid for a 30% stake in an English soccer team. You know what went on there?
3: Hmm.
2: His wife got caught up in World Cup mania and said, "We should get a soccer team. Buy a soccer team."
3: Oh, God, honey, we don't need a soccer team. Just watch the ones on TV. No, I want a soccer team.
2: Everybody's talking about soccer. We need to get a soccer team. And then he took his big-lipped wife and went and bought a soccer team.
3: Then you got Mark Zuckerberg telling everybody, don't worry about AI, it's fine, trust me. Oh, hilarious.
2: Oh, and how did David Lee Roth come up on the show the other day? Doesn't matter. A friend of mine who lives in Salt Lake City and does radio there. We do radio there. We're on in Salt Lake City.
3: Hey, everybody.
2: Right now. They canceled a David Lee Roth show at a venue that only seats 1,100 people for poor ticket sales.
3: Oh.
2: I don't know how many people have bought tickets at an 1,100-seat arena. Not very many, apparently.
3: Might as well jump. Go ahead and jump. Don't jump, Dave. Don't jump.
2: To the disappearing kids story. People aren't having kids all around the world. As we've talked about a lot, doesn't matter your politics, your income, your skin color. Doesn't matter. People just stopped having kids. So, and nobody knows why. But in cities, it's more noticeable than anywhere else. San Jose leads the way. Most California cities do. San Jose, California, has seen a drop of kids under age 5 of 34% in the past 10 years.
3: Wow.
2: In 10 years.
3: Wow.
2: That's just a different city. That's a different makeup of human beings if you have that big a drop in kids.
3: Which will be the engine of a huge change in governance.
2: But, and some policy. People say, well, it's so expensive to live there, that's why. Okay. In, even in affordable cities, the number of children has fallen. Albuquerque, New Mexico, one of the most affordable cities in America, 15% drop over 10 years. Milwaukee, 11% drop, double-digit drop over 10 years. People ain't having kids. They started with some neighborhood where an old woman said there used to be kids riding bikes around here all the time. I mean, that was what the neighborhood was. Park was full of kids. Now, no kids.
3: Yeah, I read this, Nellie Bowles putting out this case study from Charlotte, North Carolina, wonderful city. It's a case study highlighting a local couple who think they don't make enough money to have children yet. And she points out that people love saying the birth rate is falling because of the cost of living, and they get very upset when you suggest anything else. So here's the situation. The woman owns a house with her husband, 15-year mortgage, pays an additional $4,000 monthly toward the principal just for peace of mind. We can't feel like we can't have kids until we feel more financially secure. Her husband makes $190K, blah, blah, blah. So their total household income is $380,000 annually. You're making almost $400K in Charlotte, and you don't think you make enough money to support a kid. You need to admit you just don't want kids, which is okay, but stop leaning on that financial explanation.
2: Right. People don't want kids. Why people don't want kids is the question, and nobody's really got the answer for that.
0: Armstrong and Getty.
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7: Los Angeles County prosecutors are expected to decide whether to seek the death penalty against singer David later this week. Daniel Martindale has the latest.
8: A judge has ordered there is enough evidence in the capital murder case to proceed to trial after a more than four-day preliminary hearing. The singer, David Burke, is accused of killing 14-year-old Celeste Rivas Hernandez, then dismembering her body. Prosecutors say they were having a sexual relationship and Burke killed her in 2025 to silence her to protect his music career. Burke is also charged with one count each of continuous sexual abuse of a child under age 14 and mutilation of human remains. He is also facing special circumstance allegations of lying in wait, murder for financial gain, and killing a witness in a criminal investigation.
7: Cal Fire has arrested a man in connection with the Dove Fire, which has burned hundreds of acres of land in Tuolumne County. Officials say 30-year-old Jacob William Hoskins of Sonora is suspected of recklessly starting the fire. The Dove Fire has threatened communities that include Sonora and Jamestown. The 49ers head coach says his cell phone caused a recent violent head-on car crash.
9: Kyle Shanahan says his phone fell between the seats of his Tesla and caused him to swerve into oncoming traffic. He says he momentarily took his eyes off the road when the crash happened in mid-July in Palo Alto. The crash left Shanahan with over a dozen stitches and a concussion, and the other driver, a 21-year-old woman, was left with minor injuries. Originally, the woman was deemed at fault, but Shanahan has set the record straight and is taking the blame. I'm Jason Campadonia.
7: And vehicle thefts in California are down for the second straight year, according to a new report from the California Highway Patrol.
10: The CHP says that vehicle theft was down nearly 25%. In 2025, marking two straight years of declines. CHP recovered 84% of the more than 130,000 vehicles that were stolen last year. More than half of those came back in drivable condition. The majority of thefts occurred in Southern California. SUVs and personal trucks topped the list of most commonly targeted vehicles. The most popular car to steal? The 2013 Hyundai Elantra. I'm Rich Cassone.
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13: A better life with Dr. Sanjay Gupta.
14: There are lots of things you can measure to get an idea of how healthy you are at any given moment. Temperature, heart rate, blood pressure, just to name a few. But how about how healthy you will be and how long you're likely to live? According to a new study out of the University at Buffalo, two simple strength tests are pretty accurate at predicting longevity in older women. One is hand grip strength, and the other is how quickly people can stand up from a seated position without using their arms. By the way, I remember interviewing former President Jimmy Carter when he was quite old and being really impressed how he just popped out of the chair without using his arms. Not a lot of older people can actually do that. But I think the message here is that maintaining strength as you age is going to help you perform everyday activities, but also help you avoid injury and stay independent. I'm Dr. Sanjay Gupta, helping you live a better life.
15: Although we mentioned that that earlier stall is cleared in downtown LA, from typical congestion, we are still seeing about a 23-minute delay. 101 northbound after the 110 and heavy from 7th Street. In the city of Hollywood, crash. Two right lanes are still annoyingly blocking those roadways. 101 southbound before Vermont Avenue and heavy from Normandy Avenue. And in Orange, two right lanes blocked by a crash as well, 22 eastbound at Main Street.
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14: If I were to ask you what makes for a good night's sleep, you'd probably say a dark, quiet room, not too many things on your mind. But every night when you go to get some Z's, how often do you really think about the temperature in your bedroom? Temperature may be one of the most underappreciated factors in sleep.
19: That's according to the Senior Vice President of Research and Scientific Affairs at the National Sleep Foundation. We often hear about lights and screens and stress, but even modest changes in temperature and airflow can influence both how quickly you fall asleep and how deeply you stay asleep. Most experts will recommend a room temperature of 60 to 67 degrees Fahrenheit. You might also experiment with your sheets and what you actually wear to bed. Play around a bit and see what improves your sleep. You might be delightfully surprised. I'm Dr. Sanjay Gupta, helping you live a better life.
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0: rising from the heart of the swamp, a beacon of truth is casting its light. 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
1: All right, 844-484-3872, 844-4-THE-USA. That's the way to join us today from coast to coast, from sea to shining sea, as Rand Paul hauls Anthony Fauci back into the United States Senate today to answer for his crimes, to answer for all of the revelations found within his diary. They're calling it a diary, like we just raided his childhood bedroom and found the wood panel that we had to crack open to find his secret diary with, you know, his sketches and things. No, that's not what this was. He wrote down all of these things about his true feelings about the pandemic, all the ways in which he was lying to the public, all the ways he was trying to manipulate your understanding of COVID and the jabs, everything. He wrote it all down on a government computer. These are government files. And he's acting like we just raided his private diary. Anthony Fauci appearing before the United States Senate today. But as he does so, all he gives us is an opening statement. And then he pleads the fifth. He has pled the fifth today. He did plead the fifth today during the hearing, which is now concluded. Over 70 times, question after question, claiming that he has a Fifth Amendment right to avoid self-incrimination. Now, I'll remind you, and this came up in the hearing today, he received a pardon from the auto pen. He has an auto pen pardon. So what is he talking about? Why would any of his answers be incriminating? Not possible to incriminate him for events that are covered by the auto pen pardon, at least under the theory that the auto pen pardon should stand. I've long thought that that should be tested. But still, the claim that he's making and that even many of the senators were making today is he was pardoned for that relevant information. So what do you mean Fifth Amendment? You wouldn't incriminate yourself by telling us the truth now. You can't be prosecuted for those things that were covered by the pardon. So just tell the truth. Instead, this is what we got today. Here's Anthony Fauci, his opening statement today to the United States Senate.
2: I served at the NIH for over 54 years, 38 of those as director of the National Institute of Allergy and Infectious Diseases. Over that period, I proved that I believe in and respect the value of legitimate congressional oversight. In fact, I testified before and or briefed Senate and House congressional Senate and House committees well over 200 times over those 38 years. During and after the COVID pandemic, I have appeared multiple times for hearings in the Senate and the House, usually under oath, and sat for several days-long transcribed sworn interviews answering questions about the very issues that are now the subject of this hearing.
1: I love how arrogant he is. He comes in and he's like, look, I've already come to Congress and talked. I don't have to do this again. You're wasting my time. That's his opening statement. His opening statement is annoyance that he's being called in to answer questions again. Now, if you pay attention to his history before Congress, it involves a series of deceit, dishonesty, and obfuscation, and misleading, and constantly spinning, and trying to slip out of culpability for his role in all of the chaos in our country. That's what it consisted of. And Rand Paul, who has been relentless in digging into this guy and exposing him for who he truly is saying, that's not good enough. I want you back in front of the Senate now. In other words, the American people, by virtue of their representatives, have called this decades-long government employee, who was at one point the highest-paid official in the whole federal government, you need to come and answer to the American people right now. And his view is, I've given you enough answers. I don't need to talk to you anymore. I don't even need to be here.
2: However, given Senator Paul's obvious obsession with calling for my prosecution, his repeated slanderous comments about me, and recently his publicly releasing my unredacted personal diary aimed at embarrassing and intimidating me, the only conclusion I can reach is that the sole reason he is calling me before this committee is to get me to say something, anything, that could vindicate his repeated public pledges that I end up, in his words, quote, behind bars, unquote. Any reasonable person who has followed his unhinged obsession with me would readily come to the same conclusion.
1: Rand Paul's obsession with Anthony Fauci is very hinged. It's very hinged. It's completely grounded in reality. You should be obsessed with pursuing Anthony Fauci. Anthony Fauci has lied about the origins of COVID. He orchestrated a cover-up of the origins of COVID. He has lied about gain-of-function research and his role in funding it using your money. Anthony Fauci lied. He even admitted as much to the New York Times. Lied about herd immunity thresholds to the American people. He would change his numbers based on public polling, not based on science of any reasonable kind. Anthony Fauci is a liar. He is a habitual liar. He just lies all the time. And then he's constantly in it for his own vanity. These diary entries demonstrate that the guy is like talking about, I'm a rock star, I was featured on the New York Times, I was featured on the Washington Post. In the midst of his death count emails, literally in the same emails where he's, or his diary entries where he's talking about death counts in the United States, he's talking about how famous he's becoming. I'm the most famous person on the planet now. He's a psycho. He's a complete psycho. And it's on display again today, even in his opening statement. And then he was whining about, oh, you got my diary. You got my diary. This is so awful. So in other words, he's the victim here. It's not the people who were killed from COVID. It's not the people who were forced into the jab. It's not the people whose lives were upended. It's not the people who couldn't see their loved ones as they were dying in a hospital. It's not anybody else. It's him. Anthony Fauci's the real victim of the COVID saga.
2: Over 200 times over those 38 years. During and after the COVID pandemic, I have appeared multiple times for hearings in the Senate and the House, usually under oath, and sat for several days-long transcribed sworn interviews answering questions about the very issues that are now the subject of this hearing. However, given Senator Paul's obvious obsession with calling for my prosecution, his repeated slanderous comments about me, and recently his publicly releasing my unredacted personal diary aimed at embarrassing and intimidating me, the only
1: my unredacted personal diary that he filled in with scented markers and stickers. I can't believe Rand Paul would share that with the people.
2: Conclusion I can reach is that the sole reason he is calling me before this committee is to get me to say something, anything, that could vindicate his repeated public pledges that I end up, in his words, quote, behind bars, unquote. Any reasonable person who has followed his unhinged obsession with me would readily come to the same conclusion.
1: Well, Fauci has a lot to say for a guy who's about to not say anything, because he spends the rest of the hearing insisting, I am here to plead the fifth under advice of counsel.
2: Have for the legislative branch of government and my decades-long record of cooperating with Congress, under the advice of my attorneys, I will invoke my right under the Fifth Amendment of the Constitution to refrain from answering your questions. Thank you.
1: Which he did over, I said 70, it's over 100 times. Over 100 times today, refusing to answer such basic questions as, what color is your tie? What color is the carpet in front of you? Is there a folder sitting on the desk in front of you?
3: Under advice of counsel, I respectfully invoke my Fifth Amendment, on and on and on and on. Dissatisfying, to say the least. Very dissatisfying. But Rand Paul insists there are consequences coming for Anthony Fauci. We've got the details on all of the questions, all of the interactions today inside of that United States Senate hearing, and the consequences, Rand Paul says, are on the way. All ahead on this edition of Vince.
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1: If I were to ask you what makes for a good night's sleep, you'd probably say a dark, quiet room, not too many things on your mind. But every night when you go to get some Z's, how often do you really think about the temperature in your bedroom? Temperature may be one of the most underappreciated factors in sleep. That's according to the Senior Vice President of Research and Scientific Affairs at the National Sleep Foundation. We often hear about lights and screens and stress, but even modest changes in temperature and airflow can influence both how quickly you fall asleep and how deeply you stay asleep. Most experts will recommend a room temperature of 60 to 67 degrees Fahrenheit. You might also experiment with your sheets and what you actually wear to bed. Play around a bit and see what improves your sleep. You might be delightfully surprised. I'm Dr. Sanjay Gupta, helping you live a better life.
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1: All right, Rand Paul, chairman of the committee today in the United States Senate, going after Anthony Fauci. They hauled in as a witness. He had his lawyer alongside him, who apparently was told not to sit at the table with Fauci. You can have counsel with you, but you're supposed to sit in those chairs behind the witness. And instead, this guy pulled up right to the side of the table like he had to feed Anthony Fauci his baby food or something. You know, he's like right there up against him, squeezed up against his shoulder. And this would come up later in the hearing as Rand Paul would confront the attorney. I'll get to that. But first, Rand Paul going after Anthony Fauci. I have to say, I'm very, very happy with Rand Paul's aggression on this subject. I think a lot of Americans should be grateful to all of us, should be grateful to have a senator who's really dug in on this. I've had my differences with Rand Paul, no doubt. For those of you who've been with me for a while, you know we had a big blow up last year. Not a huge one, but we disagreed with one another politely on the air about the big, beautiful bill. I was much more insistent about border security and that legislation than he was. He was more concerned at that time about accruing more money in the national debt, which I'm very concerned about. But I thought, hey, you know, Senator Paul, let's get that border up, shall we? Let's get our border secure. Let's deport all of these illegals who are in our country. So that's where I was on that issue. But boy, am I enthusiastic about what he's doing here. Here's Rand Paul confronting Anthony Fauci today.
2: Admit that the risk of this dangerous research exceeded any possible benefits. Ask forgiveness and pledge to help our government devise safeguards so a man-made epidemic never happens again. Instead of an apology, you have for years avoided responsibility. Regarding the lockdowns, you argue that you did not personally issue every lockdown order, close every school, or impose every mandate. But officials across the country invoked your authority to justify these decisions. And you presented your recommendations not as judgments open to debate, but as dictates of science itself. Your own words demonstrate that you understood the influence you exercised. On March 14th, 2020, you wrote that the task force recommendations were driven by me, yourself, Deb, and CDC. The next day you wrote that you had convinced Mayor Bill de Blasio to close the New York City schools, so you were involved. That same night, Governor Gavin Newsom's chief of staff told you that the governor had decided to close California schools, bars, and restaurants after watching you on television. Presidents, governors, mayors, school boards, corporations, and Congress all bear responsibility for the decisions they made. The COVID lockdown, however, could never have been inflicted without you aiding and abetting the crime.
3: That's right.
2: Children lost years of education. Small businesses built over a lifetime disappeared. Patients delayed cancer screenings and other medical care. Families were separated from dying relatives. Workers were ordered to accept a medical procedure or lose their jobs. Worship assembly, employment, education, and travel were restricted in the name of science. Well, you did not impose every restriction. You used your public authority to justify them.
1: He encouraged all of them. He was browbeating local officials, government officials into doing this. In fact, we've got, I think I shared it with you yesterday. He was furious at Ron DeSantis. Yeah, I did. I told you about this yesterday. He was furious, according to his diary, which is just a series of government records, of course. He was furious at Ron DeSantis for keeping the state of Florida open. He was really angry about that, that Ron DeSantis wouldn't heed his demands. And it turned out to be a wonderful decision. Florida ended up being a place of freedom. That's why we call it the free state of Florida now. Florida used to be the butt of jokes. Now it's the envy of the country for the wisdom of its leadership and the liberty that the people were able to enjoy there. Not so in every state. The states that listened to Fauci suffered misery. The children of those states suffered immense misery because of Fauci. So yeah, you're damn right we're angry at you. You're damn right we're obsessed with you, and you deserve it. And so this idea that you can just spend the whole hearing pleading the fifth, I plead the fifth, I plead the fifth, I plead the fifth, when you received a pardon, no doubt you petitioned for it. As Biden gives you a pardon, or whoever was operating the auto pen gives you a pardon, and now you're saying you can't answer any questions? I thought you had a pardon, dude. It dates back to 2014. Wow, By the way, why 2014? Why is that? Why does it go all the way back to 2014? Does anyone have an answer to that question? Ashley Moody actually raised this in the hearing today, the Florida senator. She goes, 2014, that's an interesting year. That goes right back to the first year you were funding the people who put the money into the Wuhan lab in China. Listen.
3: I'm just very interested why it was this date. Did it have anything to do with the fact that 2014 was also the year that the NIAID or NIH began funding EcoHealth Alliance's Understanding the Risk of Bat Coronavirus Emergence Grant?
4: On the advice of counsel, I respectfully decline to answer based upon my rights under the Fifth Amendment to the Constitution.
3: And this is the same grant that funded the work on bat coronaviruses at the Wuhan Institute on Virology. Millions of Americans are questioning what happened during COVID, why we were getting given misleading information, misleading advice, why you gave conflicting statements. Based on, I guess, how you were feeling that day. And Americans, rightfully, we lost over a million Americans. I'm just...
1: Not many good answers. But the Senate showing some life today, going after Fauci. We got more ahead on The Vince Show.
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2: ICE agents used slurs when referring to Latinos during federal immigration raids in the Los Angeles area last summer. That's according to body camera footage and forensically recovered text messages detailed in a court filing obtained by the ACLU this week. The ACLU is asking a federal judge to bar ICE agents from making stops based on racial profiling. Orange County prosecutors said parents are being held accountable for crimes related to their children's illegal e-bike activity. The comments came at a Rotary Club meeting in Seal Beach Tuesday. Prosecutors said if parents have already been told about the dangers and chose to disregard the information, that's considered criminal negligence. And drones are helping fight crime in Northern California. The Davis Police Department used a drone to help track down a burglary suspect on 2nd Street last Tuesday. Police got a call about a business alarm around 1:30 in the morning. When they arrived, officers found the suspect had already left, so they used a drone to help search. That's the latest. I'm John Fink.
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5: Good news in Pomona, that stalled semi is cleared. 71 southbound at Holt Avenue, that is all reopened now. Heavy from the 10 in the meantime. La Crescenta is now looking busy. Left lane taken up by a three-vehicle wreck. 210 eastbound before Lowell Avenue. Heavy from Latuna Canyon Road. And on the maps, it's moving at a snail's pace in Hollywood. From the usual traffic as well as a crash. Two right lanes blocked. 101 southbound before Vermont.
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7: I don't know about you, but my social media feeds are flooded with lotions and potions and gadgets, all promising to unlock different components of longevity. But if you log off, take a step back from all the hype, you'll find that the actual keys to a longer, healthier life are hiding in plain sight. There are four of them. Number one, nutrition. The Mediterranean diet really is the gold standard. Number two, exercise. You should be getting 150 minutes of moderate intensity exercise or 75 minutes of vigorous intensity exercise every week, plus strength training and stretching. Number three, sleep. Sleep is when your body and your brain repair themselves. You should be getting 7 to 9 hours a night. And finally, number four, often gets forgotten, socialization. It's not a bonus. It's a necessity for a healthy life, finding a sense of community, purpose, and belonging. I'm Dr. Sanjay Gupta, helping you live a better life.
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16: Grandpa doesn't care if you plead the Fifth Amendment. 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
1: Third party making the assessment. Fauci didn't disclose that. So what's really going on is behind the scenes, he's ordering a cover-up, and then as soon as the cover-up is orchestrated, he points to the cover-up as evidence that he's right, that this thing didn't come from a lab. You see how the game is played?
2: Did not disclose the author's original concerns. You did not concern. You did not reveal that you had been part of the paper, that you had read and offered editorial comments on the paper before it was published, before you began using it as evidence that it couldn't have originated in the lab. You did not disclose that you had immediately investigated yourself whether NIAID funding might be connected to the research. You did not tell the American people the full story. Duly released private messages indicate that the doubts with the authors and others didn't disappear after the publication. So while this was being waived at the White House to show that it couldn't come from the lab, the authors were still privately continuing to assign a meaningful probability to a laboratory origin.
1: You know, these details that you just heard from Rand Paul, they were known for a very long time. In fact, I remember talking about these years ago, that as all of these emerging details started to come out, and the left, the legacy media, worked really hard to suppress them, to continue to call them conspiracy theories, to act like there was no basis to start pointing to the Wuhan Institute of Virology and Anthony Fauci's role in covering it up. But for those of us who were paying attention, we've known for a long time. And in fact, you know, this came up today. The only Democrat who took this hearing seriously, in fact, he was basically the only Democrat who even attended the hearing, other than the ranking member, was John Fetterman of Pennsylvania. Fetterman shows up today in a suit, mind you. I think it's a sign of how serious he takes the hearing and why it matters to the American people. He's wearing a suit today rather than the hoodie. And he offered this about the origins of COVID. Take a listen. Here's John Fetterman.
3: But one that it's not about much more your regrets, but I have one. And that is early on that there was the theory that the virus could have emerged from the lab. And early on, that became like a right-wing kinds of theory, and I thought it seemed to make sense. Now, there was a really advanced lab that was close by, and then you have this unknown virus out. So, but that became a very partisan thing, and now it seems now it's more and more emerging theory that would have come from the lab. Now, you know, I think that the next time our nation's facing something like this, we are not become, you know, as I might have been, blinded by the partisan idea that maybe the truth might come from a side that's different than you are. But I think we should really be willing to pursue truth, no matter where that may have emerged, you know, after.
1: So John Fetterman may have done a little bit of soul searching here, may have looked back and said, you know what, maybe I should re-examine my priors and change my position based on new evidence, which is what decent people do. Normal people do that. It's like over time, you change your position when you get new evidence that suggests that your position needs to change. Fetterman did that. Why can't everybody else do it? He's got kind of rose-colored glasses around this subject. I hope in the future this doesn't happen again. It'll happen again. Maybe not in the form of a pandemic, but the idea that Democrats will have their eyes closed to reality because they're pursuing political power and they're trying to evade responsibility, culpability for their own actions, including criminal actions. Will that happen? Yeah, it'll happen again. It'll happen. And in fact, it's happening again today. So Fetterman may be willing to say all of this out loud. But over on Ms. Now today, the left-wing cable network, they were making the case that the victim in all this is Anthony Fauci, that he's just being tortured. Listen, this is one of the guests on Ms. Now today. As the hearing is going, you don't even get to hear the hearing. The hearing's on the side screen, and then they've got their left-wing yappers just telling you that this is all one big, you know, show trial, and Anthony Fauci, that poor hero, is being burned at the stake.
4: And, you know, I've said that there were two traits to the post-World War II Republican Party, Joe McCarthy and Dwight Eisenhower. Dwight Eisenhower was governing, boring. McCarthy was conspiratorial.

0: nutty non-governing. What we're seeing here.
1: Actually, McCarthy was going after communists. That was what he was up to. But that's right. The way Stuart Stevens is representing this, he's saying this is a deranged conspiracy theory. I can't believe they're torturing poor old Anthony Fauci. He's a hero.
0: Is a replay of the Joe McCarthy hearings. That didn't end up well for McCarthy. I don't think this will end up well for Rand Paul, but it's still a very sad day.
2: Do you think it's going to end up unwell for Anthony Fauci?
0: Yeah, it's so sad to see this man up there who's done so much good, has dedicated his life to him, to saving lives. Look, every day we wake up with, can they really go this low? It's sort of a constant in the Trump administration. And it's what just shows, what Rand Paul shows, just how unserious.
1: Oh, they're so disgusting. I can't even listen to that anymore. They're disgusting. They're disgusting little Pravda-esque defenders of the worst kinds of corruption and death and despair. Just, I mean, need I remind you about the misery that this country was served up at the hands of Anthony Fauci? And Ms. Now is still conjuring up defenses of it. You know what we need is more tyranny. That's their position. You know, this morning on the Vince podcast, I was kind of giving people a preview. We might call it a curtain raiser ahead of Anthony Fauci's non-testimony today. And I was reminded of this PBS video from a couple years back of Anthony Fauci roaming the streets of Washington, D.C. with the D.C. mayor, Muriel Bowser. They had a PBS camera crew in tow. And as they did this, they were really, the big thing was they were concerned. The left was very concerned that black Americans were not listening to their mandate that everyone get a jab shoved into their body. They said black Americans were too skeptical. So we need to get out on the street and we need to scold black Americans into compliance. That's what they did in Washington, D.C. So Muriel Bowser and Anthony Fauci go door to door. And this is supposed to be, you know, this some like great campaign or something to get people to sign up. But the funny thing is, it turns out to be one of the great moments in American history as you get a black American telling Anthony Fauci, no, I'm not interested in this. In fact, I'm entirely skeptical of you. I'm not interested. This is crazy to me. Take a listen to this. This is the moment when a new hero was born. Listen to this.
3: The people in America are not settled with the information that's been given to us right now.
4: So I'm not going to be lining up taking a shot on a vaccination for something that wasn't clear in the first place. And then all create a shot in miraculous time. It takes years to
5: It used to take years.
4: You know how
5: many years were invested in this approach? About 20 years of science to get us to be able to do it.
4: 20 years is not enough, and 9 months is definitely not enough for nobody to be taking no vaccination that you all came up with.
6: The only reason I'm talking to you right now, as close as we are, is that I've been vaccinated.
4: Right.
6: But if it allow thousands of people like you don't get vaccinated, you're going to let this virus continue to percolate in this country and in this
4: something
6: world.
4: Something like the common flu then, right?
6: It's much more serious
5: than the flu.
4: Well, the flu kills a lot of people annually, too.
5: You know how many people died of the flu the last year? I mean, not this year, virtually none, but the previous year, about 20 to 30,000. You know how many people have died from COVID-19 in the United States? 600,000 Americans.
1: By the way, we would later find out after this clip was done, the prepositional distinction that the government was refusing to make with that math. This idea of dying from COVID versus with COVID. Remember that? Remember when we later find out that actually they were juicing the numbers to unbelievable rates? I'm not saying that COVID wasn't whacking people. It clearly was. But the government, led by Anthony Fauci's initiatives, was lying about the true data. They would say that somebody that got hit by a bus, later in the autopsy, they'd find out, oh, the guy also had COVID. Okay, put it down as a COVID death. You think I'm joking? I'm not joking. I'm not making that up. Not a conspiracy theory. Totally real. Died with COVID was an actual way the government was assessing the data. That doesn't make any sense from a public policy standpoint. It makes all the sense in the world from a tyranny standpoint.
4: Well, the number that you all giving that died, that's once again, that's you all's number.
6: You gonna pay us?
4: Yeah, definitely. Because when you start talking about paying people to get vaccinated, when you start talking about incentivizing things to get people vaccinated, there's something else going on with that. Something else going on.
6: You're right. But I'm glad millions of people like me and most everybody here didn't get an incentive. You know what their incentive was? Protecting their health and protecting the city. But I won't keep you anymore.
4: It's okay, because my incentive, y'all campaign is about fear. It's about inciting fear in people. You all attack people with fear. That's what this pandemic is. It's a fear. It's fear, this pandemic. That's all it is.
1: I love this man. Where is that hero? He's probably out there just absolutely crushing it still. As he confronts, and I love Muriel Bowser thinks she can sweet talk him into it. She's going to finesse him into getting something that he doesn't want. He's like, no, I'm not doing that. You're just trying to inspire fear in people. And in fact, the end of that clip, you should know, both Muriel Bowser and Anthony Fauci are walking away from him. They've stepped down off the stoop and they're now trying to walk away from him. But they realize that the cameras are rolling. The PBS cameras are rolling. So they don't really quite know how to get away. As he just lights into them. It's so great. But there was another element to that video that doesn't get quite as much attention as that great moment. And it's this. It's when Anthony Fauci announces to Muriel Bowser, as they've just knocked on another door in Washington, D.C., and they're waiting for the person that lives there to answer. He says, you know what the real problem is right now? Republicans. Anthony Fauci declared Republicans are the problem. They don't like to be told what to do. And we've got to break that. Listen.
7: What are we going to do about those other states?
8: Oh, my God. They're going to keep the outbreak smoldering in the country. It's so crazy. I mean, they're not doing it because they say they don't want to do it. They're Republicans. They don't like to be told what to do.
7: Right.
8: And we got to break that, you know, unpack that.
1: We've got to break that. We got to break those Republicans. Is the public record not clear on this guy? Is there any confusion still about who he is and what he intended to do and how he did it? Crystal clear to me. He wanted to break you. And now we want justice. It's very simple. We want justice. More ahead on the consequences coming for Anthony Fauci. Rand Paul lays out that he's not out of the woods yet. More ahead on The Vince Show.
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0: Life with Dr. Sanjay Gupta.
1: They say consistency is key, but sometimes you just got to switch it up. A new study out of Harvard School of Public Health found that varying your exercise routine could add years to your life. What exercise someone did didn't matter much. What did matter was that all the exercises together worked all the muscle groups in their body. Now, an added benefit to changing things up is it can help you push through the plateau effect. That's when your body gets so efficient at doing something that you actually stop getting better at it. And we know from previous research that specializing in any one sport at a young age can make someone actually more prone to injury. And as experts we talk to point out, even elite athletes switch up things with their workouts, making sure to target strength, cardio, flexibility, balance, and doing that every single week. I'm Dr. Sanjay Gupta, helping you live a better life.
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0: Yeah, Rand Paul telling Anthony Fauci today, you know, you don't even have a basis to take the fifth. In fact, you're cruising towards contempt, son.
1: On the advice of counsel, I respectfully decline to answer based upon my rights under the Fifth Amendment of the Constitution.
2: In the red folder on your table is a copy of Section 192 of Title II of the U.S. Code. Your counsel has been provided a copy as well. That section makes it a crime for a witness appearing under subpoena to refuse to answer any questions pertinent to the question under inquiry. Do you have that in front of you?
1: On the advice of counsel, I respectfully decline to answer based upon my rights under the Fifth Amendment of the Constitution.
2: Let the record record that the witness has refused to answer whether there's a folder in front of him based on his Fifth Amendment right.
0: Yeah, people laughing, but man, crazy that that's the way this went down today. Rand Paul did say that there are going to be consequences here for his obstruction of this investigation. Remember, he can't incriminate himself if he's got a pardon. He's got a presidential pardon. There's no way he could incriminate himself for answering questions relevant to the period of the pardon.
2: The chairman has denied your assertion of privilege and directed you to answer, but you nonetheless refuse and stand on privilege despite the existence of the pardon. The committee will have to consider after this hearing what appropriate action should be taken against you for the failure to testify after being directed to do so. It's against the law to obstruct an investigation of Congress. There will be repercussions to your refusal to testify today.
0: Yeah, and he says that there's going to be a contempt vote now held next week. We're expecting a contempt vote next week from the Congressional Committee here on holding Anthony Fauci in contempt of Congress. Now, of course, given how novel all of this is, it'll be interesting how it goes. And in fact, Rand Paul's even admitted, yeah, I think this is going to have to be tested in court because, you know, reporters were asking, well, isn't it the case? He does have Fifth Amendment rights against self-incrimination. That's true. You do have Fifth Amendment rights against self-incrimination. But again, if you've got a pardon that liberates you from any criminal culpability for the relevant time period, the only thing you're doing at this point is obstructing Congress from getting the truth. You're not preventing a criminal prosecution by giving these evasive answers, invoking privilege. You're doing nothing but obstructing. That's how Rand Paul feels about it. That's how the United States feels about it. The normal people of our country feel about it. Let's see how the courts feel about it. Let's get this thing moving. Got a lot more to get to, including Rand Paul trebuchets Anthony Fauci's attorney right out of the room. More ahead on The Vince Show.
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4: How often do you stop to wonder whether you should share something that's revealing, maybe even embarrassing, with a partner, a friend, or even your boss? In her new book called Revealing, The Underrated Power of Oversharing, behavioral scientist Leslie John says doing just that can help you deepen relationships that are vital to your life. We need people to trust us in order to get things like love, friendship, and career success. That's what she told us. When you make yourself vulnerable by revealing something sensitive, it does make other people trust you. In turn, when you ask someone to reveal something about themselves, showing that interest will generally lead someone to like you more. Why? Because people like to be asked about themselves, she says. It also signals that they are discriminating and choosy, but in a good way. I'm Dr. Sanjay Gupta, helping you live a better life.
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13: KABC.
12: A group is making a renewed call for evacuations around the burned Lineage Logistics warehouse in Boyle Heights. Alma Marquez of Protect LA Now says the ongoing fly infestation is more dangerous than many people thought.
13: There's this massive infestation of these flies, which could literally make people not just sick, but kill people.
12: This follows a recent report from KNBC TV on the dangers of the flies infesting the warehouse that still contains millions of pounds of spoiled food. Protect LA Now, a community advocacy group, has sent a letter to the Los Angeles County Board of Supervisors calling for mandatory evacuations. It cites a four-page report that was recently prepared by a pest control company for the city of Los Angeles. Senator Alex Padilla has introduced the Shield Our Elections Act to fight election interference, Dina Kodiak reports.
14: The bill would help states and voters enforce federal anti-election interference laws and extend the time to prosecute violations from 5 to 9 years. The Shield Act would also protect against ballot seizures and help states track mail-in ballots. Padilla pointed to recent comments from President Trump about using federal forces on elections as a reason for the bill. Padilla also cited ballot seizures in California and Georgia. Meanwhile, Trump is promoting the Save America Act, which would require proof of citizenship and photo ID to vote. Padilla says the move will suppress votes.
12: And a zoo south of the border is asking for help from San Diego. Bree Tennis with more.
15: The Parque Morelos Zoo in Tijuana closed July 22nd after an audit found a Bengal tigress died from obesity. The audit uncovered severe neglect of animals, infrastructure defects, and wildly underpaid staff. Tijuana officials say 160 animals now need to be relocated, including crocodiles, reindeer, camels, monkeys, bears, and various birds and snakes. They say they're planning on reaching out to the San Diego Zoo for help.
12: That's the latest. I'm John Fink.
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21: Hollywood, finally that crash is cleared. It's still a little bit busy, but the 101 southbound before Vermont Avenue has all lanes reopened. Those delays that continue are still going all the way from Santa Monica Boulevard. In Pomona, it's way too early for a pump tire, so keep an eye out for some large debris. It looks like a possible long metal pipe in lanes. This is going to be found on your 10 westbound connector to the 57 north with some delays in sight.
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31: I don't know about you, but my social media feeds are flooded with lotions and potions and gadgets, all promising to unlock different components of longevity. But if you log off, take a step back from all the hype, you'll find that the actual keys to a longer, healthier life are hiding in plain sight. There are four of them. Number one, nutrition. The Mediterranean diet really is the gold standard. Number two, exercise. You should be getting 150 minutes of moderate intensity exercise or 75 minutes of vigorous intensity exercise every week, plus strength training and stretching. Number three, sleep. Sleep is when your body and your brain repair themselves. You should be getting 7 to 9 hours a night. And finally, number four often gets forgotten, socialization. It's not a bonus. It's a necessity for a healthy life, finding a sense of community, purpose, and belonging. I'm Dr. Sanjay Gupta, helping you live a better life.
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0: rising from the heart of the swamp, a beacon of truth is casting its light. 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
1: All right, 844-484-3872, 844-4-THE-USA. That's the way to join us today, from coast to coast, from sea to shining sea. Get in here on the program. Appreciate you always. Best audience anywhere. You know, Josh Hawley today with some mighty fine questioning of Anthony Fauci. I was thinking, actually, Jim, I swear to you, I had this thought. I didn't convey it to any Senate staffs or anything. They just intuited it from the air. They must have thought, for some reason, I feel like asking questions like this. I thought the second Anthony Fauci started saying that under advice of counsel, I plead the fifth. And as he kept doing this over and over, over 100 times, I immediately thought, you know what, then? Turn him into a cartoon character. Embarrass him. Ask him the most obvious, unrelated, completely tangential questions imaginable. Just start asking him basic stuff. Like, what direction am I pointing? How many fingers am I holding up? What's your first name? Just ask him questions that he should have answers to. No way he could incriminate himself. He just answers them. And he'll plead the fifth, and he'll look preposterous, and you get the clip. Well, sure enough, Josh Hawley, he intuited what I desired, and he produced the clip.
2: Well, nothing says honesty like taking the fifth, huh, Doc? Let's try something. What day of the week is it today?
3: On the advice of counsel, I respectfully decline to answer based upon my rights under the Fifth Amendment to the Constitution.
2: What color tie are you wearing?
3: On the advice of counsel, I respectfully decline to answer based upon my rights under the Fifth Amendment to the Constitution.
2: What color is the carpet in front of you?
3: On the advice of counsel, I respectfully decline to answer based upon my rights under the Fifth Amendment to the Constitution.
2: Let's just get one thing straight. You don't have any rights under the Fifth Amendment because you've been pardoned, as you very well know. As the Supreme Court has been clear for a century and more, Brown versus Walker, 1896, when he has been pardoned, he may not stand upon his privilege. You know that. Your lawyers sitting behind you now shifting nervously in their chairs, they know it. This isn't about the Constitution. This isn't about the law. This is about contempt. Contempt for this body and contempt for the American people. But I think I know why you're doing it. It's because you don't want to answer questions. It's because you did all kinds of terrible things. It's because during the pandemic, you got rich, didn't you? You got rich while people were dying, hundreds of thousands of Americans, over a million in the end, and you were getting rich. And not only were you doing that, you were using federal employees with taxpayer money to apply for and solicit cash prizes for you personally. Cash prizes totaling over $1 million. You did all of that during the pandemic, didn't you? That's a question.
3: On the advice of counsel, I respectfully decline to answer based upon my rights under the Fifth Amendment to the Constitution.
1: Okay, so Josh Hawley did a very effective job here at laying out the facts and proving how absurd all of this is, as Anthony Fauci refuses to answer the questions and now is destined for being held in contempt of Congress as of next week, which, to be clear, is a crime. Contempt of Congress is a crime. You're obstructing a congressional proceeding. It's a crime. As soon as that congressional vote comes through, that's a criminal referral to the Justice Department, and the United States Department of Justice should act on it immediately. Immediately. Put it before the courts, and let's get this test going for a million different reasons. Test the auto pen pardon, test the theory that he can plead the fifth and for a time period that it's not possible for him to incriminate himself. Test all of it. Put it before the courts. Let's get it rolling. It's the least he deserves. But did you hear that point that Hawley just made about the money? They had eight government employees, eight of them, all working on behalf of Anthony Fauci to earn him cash awards for his disastrous time in government. Cash awards totaling over $1 million in cash prizes that he received personally. Not only was he profiting directly from your paycheck in the form of the biggest salary in the entire federal government, he also was collecting over $1 million in cash prizes as a government official. Now, for those of you who have spent any time in government service, federal government service, let's say the military, would it have ever been acceptable for you to trade on your government position for $1 million in cash? No. In fact, I'm pretty certain that, too, would be a crime. Here's Josh Hawley today, laying out the ways in which, and this is all inside of his emails and diaries and everything, Anthony Fauci was using his staff in order to raise $1 million in outside cash for himself.
2: What were these individuals doing in the depth of the pandemic in November of 2020 when millions of Americans were suffering from COVID? What were they doing? I tell you what they're doing. Folkers was on your behalf soliciting and gathering information for a cash award. Let's look at it. We've got his email right here, right over my shoulder. Folker says, I'm working on this nomination for the Dan David Award for Fauci. We need to beef up the COVID part. Do you have language in the can that you could share that delineates how we responded in new ways to COVID? He sends this to multiple federal employees. What was the Dan David Award? Do you remember, Doc?
1: Under advice of counsel.
3: On the advice of counsel, I respectfully decline to answer based upon my rights under the Fifth Amendment to the Constitution.
2: It was a $900,000 cash award.
1: Holy cow.
2: $900,000 cash award.
1: Not bad.
2: And he got it.
1: That's a lot of money.
2: Because he used federal employees to get it. And this wasn't the only award, was it, Dr. Fauci? In fact, you applied for and received at least 8 other federal cash prizes on federal time using federal employees and federal resources. Here they are over my shoulder. Besides the Dan David Award, you've got the Partnership for Public Service. You've got the Adelson Prize. You've got the Smithsonian Award. You've got the National Academy of Medicine's Award. You've got the CDC Foundation. In fact, you turned your staff into a full-time application machine. You actually wrote to people and said, do you think maybe I'd qualify? And you got cash for all of this. And it wasn't just one or two employees, was it? In fact, you used 8 separate federal employees on federal time using federal resources to solicit cash awards. Isn't that true?
3: On the advice of counsel, I respectfully decline to answer based upon my rights under the Fifth Amendment to the Constitution.
2: Here they are right over my shoulder. Here's all of them. The people that you use, federal employees, so that you could go and get cash money. And the most hilarious part is that you weren't content to even dragoon them into applying for all of these cash awards. You then had them go out to the ethics agencies and ethics watchdogs and demand that you be able to get the money. That's right. We've got it in your emails. Your staff and employees on federal time using federal resources being paid with federal dollars are soliciting cash for you. And then they're turning around and saying to the agency, we don't want just an answer. We want to get to yes.
1: Made me think of something else about the Fauci saga. Do you know who was the head? The chief of the Department of Bioethics at Anthony Fauci's parent agency, the National Institute of Health? Do you know who was the top person in charge of ethics at that agency? His wife. Christine Grady. His wife was the top ethicist at his parent agency. And he's running around applying for cash prizes everywhere. How about it? That's an amazing thing, isn't it? It's just amazing. It's Josh Hawley just listing out. He's like, wait a second. We've got all the details. We got all the evidence in the world. On the advice of counsel, I plead the Fifth. He was pardoned for the relevant time period. He was pardoned for all of these actions. Why can't he answer the question? Why can't he just tell the truth? Yes, it's true. We were burning through government cash just to enrich me. He wouldn't incriminate himself. Joe Biden pardoned him. Well, at least the auto pen did. Remember that?
2: Because Fauci wants the money. He wants it. We want to get to yes, and yes takes time. This is your chief of staff again, using federal email to pressure the agency's own ethics people so that you could get money, so that you could get rich. And it violated the law, didn't it, Dr. Fauci? Didn't it? It violated the law, didn't it? It is a question. You can answer. Go ahead.
3: On the advice of counsel, I respectfully decline to answer based upon...
1: Yeah, anyway, the point is he's got him dead to rights. And in fact, the media, it was after the hearing today, they were like, was there anything actually incriminating in any of this? And Rand Paul was like, are you kidding me? Did you hear this? Did you hear what he talked about with Josh Hawley? Josh Hawley's laying out the elements of a crime. He's using federal resources to enrich himself. He's using all these federal employees, federal time, federal salaries to enrich himself. That was actually happening. We got all the evidence for it, and here he is pleading the fifth in a world where he was granted a pardon by an auto pen. Does anybody else think this is crazy? Rand Paul's like, you're saying I'm obsessed with the guy? Why aren't you obsessed with the guy? Even to this very day, the Palace Guard continues to lift its shields up and stand around Anthony Fauci to protect him from the kind of scrutiny he so richly deserves. Let me take a call here. I got Donna calling in, listening in on the mighty WMAL in the nation's capital. Hello, Donna. You're on the Vince Show.
4: Well, hello there. Thank you so much for explaining the pardon via the auto pen, which equals obstruction and contempt of Congress. I think that's interesting. And I will say this, you know, criminals will be criminals. And President Trump said, we caught them all, which brings me to last week when he said at the White House Correspondents' Dinner, don't believe the fake news. I believe today he would say, don't believe the fake Fauci.
1: Yeah, yeah. You shouldn't. You shouldn't. And the president, we played some audio from him yesterday, I think, Donna, just like saying that Anthony Fauci was out of control. The president really trying to distance himself from this guy because he's a complete disaster, clearly, Anthony Fauci. And I'm glad to see him before Congress. But the reality is, of course, it's one thing to lay out the record, which a lot of these Republican senators, to their credit, did well today. It's another to achieve what both Donna and I desperately want, which is real consequences for the people who did damage to this country. And I know, Donna, you share this sentiment with me. It's long past time for handcuffs for Anthony Fauci. I love that he's like sitting up there going, I can't believe I'm being slandered here by a guy who thinks I should be behind bars. He's not the only one. And they're not slandering you. They're telling the truth. Try it sometime. More ahead on The Vince Show.
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0: Life with Dr. Sanjay Gupta.
1: There are lots of things you can measure to get an idea of how healthy you are at any given moment. Temperature, heart rate, blood pressure, just to name a few. But how about how healthy you will be and how long you're likely to live? According to a new study out of the University of Buffalo, two simple strength tests are pretty accurate at predicting longevity in older women. One is hand grip strength, and the other is how quickly people can stand up from a seated position without using their arms. By the way, I remember interviewing former President Jimmy Carter when he was quite old and being really impressed how he just popped out of the chair without using his arms. Not a lot of older people can actually do that. But I think the message here is that maintaining strength as you age is going to help you perform everyday activities, but also help you avoid injury and stay independent. I'm Dr. Sanjay Gupta, helping you live a better life.
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0: Rand Paul did give Anthony Fauci's attorney the heave-ho in the middle of the hearing. Apparently, ahead of the hearing, the lawyer was like, hey, I'm going to sit at the table next to Fauci. And Rand Paul said, no, you're not. That's for the witness. You want to sit anywhere? You can sit behind them. You can give them advice, but you sit behind them. You don't sit at the table. That's for the witness. You're not the witness. The guy sat at the table anyway, annoying Rand Paul, who I think is kind of easily annoyed, actually, by reputation. And then the guy starts running his suck in the middle of the hearing. And Rand Paul goes, I didn't call on you. You're not recognized. You're not a witness here. How about this? Security, get that guy out of the room. Listen.
1: Not recognized by the committee or the chair. If he speaks again, he will be removed from the room. This testimony is from Anthony Fauci. This is not a game with his lawyers. He can advise. His lawyers can give him advice. He's got a half dozen here. They're all allowed to talk to him.
2: Yes.
1: All right?
2: Yes.
1: But the attorneys are not recognized. In fact, the attorney was told not to sit at the table, and he's not obeying that recommendation. There's a row behind you, sir. That's where you were told to sit, and you're not. And now you're disrupting the proceedings. And so, look, this is the way Anthony Fauci wants to be remembered, for a lawyer not listening to the rules. That's the way you want to be remembered, and that's what you're going to do. You are not recognized, sir. Security, please remove him from the room.
0: They got rid of that guy, which is great. But, you know, you didn't need your lawyer to just keep repeating the script that was in front of you. Anthony Fauci kept doing that, and now Rand Paul says they're going to hold him in contempt of Congress. That's great. That's really good. Now, what else can be done here? It's interesting. We're, you know, the pardon, insofar as it's real, again, that should be tested, is at the federal level. What about in every state in our union? You ever think about that? Can Fauci be prosecuted for crimes at the state level, the local level? Can each of these states go after the guy? Well, let's test that, too. And you ready for an update on that story? The Attorney General of the Free State of Florida, James Uthmeyer, today, has reviewed Fauci's testimony, saw it happen live, and he said this: Fauci's lack of candor to Congress is unbelievable. My office is launching an investigation into Dr. Fauci. It's past time we get the truth of what happened during COVID. Patriot. So James Uthmeyer, the Florida Attorney General, said, okay, fine, we'll take it from here. We'll do it then. And he shouldn't be alone. Every attorney general in the United States has people who were affected by Anthony Fauci's villainy. Every single one of these states, they should all be launching investigations. In fact, these investigations should have started a long time ago. But Florida's launching one, says the attorney general. Good. Good. It's not too late. Let's get it done. So more as it comes, you know, we'll keep assessing, but Fauci today, a complete disaster. Bernie Moreno really read this guy the riot act. Do I have time for Bernie? Not right now. I could play some Bernie Moreno coming up on the program. He cursed today. He cursed at Anthony Fauci on C-SPAN. That's right. Curse words on C-SPAN. It was a spicy day. And the United States Senate, as he's going, speaking for all of us, candidly. Thank you, Senator Moreno, for doing that. We've got that. And also, I want to move also into election integrity with you today, because the state of New Jersey, well, the Democrats who run it, they're playing games right now. And this United States Department of Justice is not interested in playing games. And they're letting the New Jersey governor, Mikey Sherrill, know it. I've got the details on that and so much more all ahead on The Vince Show.
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1: KABC. San Francisco 49ers coach Kyle Shanahan says he's to blame for the car crash that injured him and a 21-year-old woman in another vehicle. Shanahan says he was reaching for a cell phone and took his eyes off the road right before the crash. He said he was going 20 miles an hour when he dropped his phone. He said he looked down to retrieve it, and when he came up, quote, the airbags hit me in the face. No charges have been filed in the incident. California Senator Adam Schiff wants to crack down on paid influencers and the use of AI in campaign ads. Schiff has introduced a pair of bills that call for stricter limits on both means of advocating for candidates. And the California Highway Patrol says vehicle theft was down nearly 25% in 2025, marking two straight years of declines. CHP recovered 84% of more than 130,000 vehicles that were stolen last year. CHP says the 2013 Hyundai Elantra was the single most stolen vehicle in the state last year. That's the latest. I'm John Fink.
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4: Westbound side of the 134 hit-and-run crash investigation is underway. It's right there at Lancashire Boulevard there in Toluca Lake. Things are slow out of Burbank back from about Pass Avenue. If you are headed southbound on the 101, it's pretty slow still getting away from Melrose on down to the 110 freeway. Westbound 10 still jammed up from Western over past La Cienega, just the commute there. And it looks like some debris in the roadway. 10 freeway eastbound right there at Soto in Boyle Heights.
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6: Staying active every day will go a long way towards helping you live a happy, healthy, and pain-free life. 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It reinforces the alignment, stability, and coordinated muscle activation that supports how your body moves, whether you're doing strenuous exercise or simply going about your daily life. This is according to Dana Santis, a strength and conditioning specialist. Even though you walk every day, Dana does say you can make small adjustments to immediately improve your walking mechanics. So, keep your rib cage stacked over your pelvis. 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Allow your arms to swing naturally in coordination with your legs. 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I'm Dr. Sanjay Gupta, helping you live a better life.
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17: You know, COVID is only one of the biggest stories of our entire lives. It's only the government tyranny bearing down on everybody and wrecking everything, especially for the kids. It's really awful what they did to the kids, isn't it? Entire generations of children that can't read. It's just devastated by this generational setback at the hands of a guy who was trying to figure out ways to earn cash prizes off of his villainy. Bernie Moreno from Ohio laced into Anthony Fauci today on behalf of the rest of us, saying, who the

Vince is having a couple of technical difficulties right now. We're trying to work through that. Are we okay, Vince? Nope. Still trying to work through. He's got 1 minute. 1 minute. He's got to sign up. But he is talking about everything that's going on with this hearing today. And I can tell you from a personal standpoint that it really made me angry for sure.

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1: Mom and that family? That's a question.
2: On the advice of counsel, I respectfully decline to answer based upon my rights under the Fifth Amendment to the Constitution.
1: They were dragged out of that stadium and arrested. Those policies were put in place because you had moronic politicians that listened to the words of a megalomaniac.
3: Yes.
1: Who was more interested in having met a Kardashian than the suffering of the American people. And that is you. Your advice to communities like that, to idiotic politicians who enforce those rules, arrested that mom for watching a football game with her own family outside. When that story broke, I said to myself, I cannot stand idly on the side and watch this happen. It was about 6 years ago today that I decided I'm going to give up my businesses, sell them all, run for office, run for the United States Senate. Here I am sitting in front of you 6 years later saying, who the f*** do you think you were for doing that? It is a total disgrace what you did to this country. And if my Democrat colleagues are standing there defending you, I hope the voters of the United States of America watch the clips of every one of you doting on a guy who was more interested in being a celebrity than saving American people. I will make it my mission to make certain that every single one of those Democrats who did that will see that clip over and over and over again. Because there is no defense of what you did.
3: It was a nightmare. Remember California? Remember what they did in California? They were arresting people paddleboarding by themselves in the middle of the Pacific Ocean. You remember this? Remember how crazy that was? Kids wanted to go to a skate park. They filled the skate park with sand. The bowl was filled with sand so they couldn't skate. Fauci thought this was good. So public health. It wasn't for public health. It just created misery. It was tyranny. Pushed along by, he's right, a megalomaniac. Bernie Moreno had finished this way. This is another great clip from Bernie Moreno, who was great today. This is cathartic. I got to be honest. I like these clips. I get it. I know that you get these hearings and there's a lot of, you know, just back and forth and you want action. Me too. That's what I want. But it is cathartic to have these guys read the riot act to this guy. And the reality is, you know, Bernie Moreno brings up the Democrats. Most of them didn't even show up to summon a defense. Most of them skipped it. A couple of them showed up. Not many. They decided, you know what? Not going to show up. It's basically indefensible, so I'm not going to show up. You know, he's really on my team, so I'm not going to, but I don't want to be there in the same room to defend him.
1: All right, let me tell you who David Shertler is for the audience, because he was ejected by the chairman. He's a high-profile criminal attorney. He's represented some really great people, like Senator Bob Menendez. Maybe that's somebody who my Democrat colleagues may remember.
3: Gold bar Bob.
1: Took gold bars as bribes from the Egyptians. And there's an article here in the Washington Free Beacon that talks about why you would hire a guy like Dervish Shertler. And the comment is, if you're in deep, that's who you call. Do you feel like you're in deep?
2: On the advice of counsel, I respectfully decline to answer based upon my rights under the Fifth Amendment to the Constitution.
3: Yeah. When you're in deep kimchi, you call the guy who just got thrown out of the hearing by Rand Paul. That's the move. So, cathartic day as these guys go after Anthony Fauci. But it's not enough. It's not enough. I'm not going to be fully made whole. In fact, none of us will. But it'll be better if some prosecutions come his way, if consequences come his way. Wouldn't that be great? That would be wonderful. That's what we're asking for. The very least we're asking for are prosecutions for the criminals. That's it. We just want to restore order to the country. Let me get to election integrity with you now for a moment. We'll go back to some Anthony Fauci stuff. I was hoping to have David Asher join us. Perhaps he'll join us soon. He's a great, great guy. He was investigating the origins of COVID back in the first Trump administration, working in the State Department. He's an expert on the subject, so we'll see if we can't get him to stop by. He has had a busy day today as well. But I want to talk to you about New Jersey now. Because last week, we got a big update on New Jersey.

0: that the governor claims that just 6,600 non-citizens have been on the voting rolls. And whoops, we found them. There they are. Now they're leaving. It was an accident. You see, as they were registering for driver's licenses, we accidentally registered to vote, despite the fact that they had disclosed that they were not citizens of the United States of America. They claimed it was a software error in New Jersey. The software company turned around and said, no, it's a Democrat error. The Democrats are the ones who did this. We didn't do it. The people who run the state did that. We're just a software company. We're just processing the data as it comes through. It was the decision by the state government to register them to vote that led to this. And then 400 of those non-citizens under that particular category voted, according to the New Jersey governor, Mikey Sherrill. Now, all of this was disclosed at the same moment that President Trump was speaking to the nation about the vulnerabilities in our election, the theft by the Chinese Communist Party of all this important American voter data, and the fact that we've got at least somewhere in the vicinity of 250,000 non-citizens across 4 states in our country on the voting rolls, which the president, of course, described as a massive, massive problem and a real predicate for why we need the Save America Act. Yes, we do. We absolutely do. So about this, about New Jersey, what's going on in New Jersey? Well, yesterday, Mikey Sherrill was asked about the non-citizens on the voting rolls because Harmeet Dhillon at the United States Department of Justice was seeking more information about these non-citizens. She said, tell me more, please. Tell me more about the 6,000-plus non-citizens. I want to know their names. I want to know the addresses. I want to know just details about the ballots that were cast. Just give me everything here, because as the head of the Civil Rights Division, it's my job to enforce election law at the federal level. So now that you've disclosed that there are these massive vulnerabilities in New Jersey's elections, perhaps we should work together to get to the bottom of this. Wouldn't that be good? It would be good. That's what Harmeet asked for. Is New Jersey providing it? Well, take a listen to the governor. Here she is yesterday, asked about this.
1: The Trump administration is seeking, I believe by today, the list of non-citizens who are registered to vote in the approximately 400 that did vote. To what extent will your administration comply with the Trump administration's request in that regard?
2: As I have said, I am not in the habit of turning over private identifying administration information of the citizens of New Jersey.
0: Hold on a second. These are not the citizens of New Jersey. The people we're talking about are non-citizens by your own admission. I'm not in the business of turning over the information about the citizens of New Jersey, says Governor Mikey Sherrill. Not the citizens of your state. Now, having said that, you should turn over the voting rolls in New Jersey to protect the citizens of New Jersey. It's not disclosing private information. It's disclosing their relationship as voters with their government. That would be giving it to their federal government so that they can ensure that no one is stealing their votes. No one is watering down the value of any New Jerseyan's vote. You want to protect the people of New Jersey? Protect the people of New Jersey, Mikey Sherrill. But she's not interested in that. She loves rigged elections. She loves them. So she's protecting them.
2: Identifying administration information of the citizens of New Jersey. This federal government is weaponizing the government against individuals that disagree with them.
0: What?
2: They weaponized my private data against me in my election, and so I am working to protect people and their private data here in New Jersey.
0: Not private data. It's a matter of public record. The federal government is seeking it. It's about non-citizens of the United States. It's not about citizens of New Jersey. Everything this woman said was a lie. And by the way, she's saying it from a church pulpit. Did you notice that? In this clip, that you don't see it, obviously. I'm telling you about it, but I'm asking Jim and anybody else who saw the video clip. In the clip I'm playing, Mikey Sherrill is standing at a church pulpit alongside a reverend with a little sign that says, empowering New Jersey voters. Meanwhile, she's disempowering New Jersey voters, telling lies from a church pulpit, and getting enthusiastic cheers from credulous Democrats who think that she just owned that reporter by declaring that she wouldn't work to protect the people of New Jersey. You got all that? That's the state of play. So Harmeet Dhillon asked a really simple and obvious question. Can you please provide the evidence that you just started talking about? Would you please provide that to me? And the answer is, I refuse. I'm never going to do it, and I'm going to lie about the predicate for that. Mikey Sherrill posted, after this clip went up yesterday, after this exchange with this reporter, she wrote, today I informed Attorney General Dhillon, Assistant Attorney General Dhillon, that New Jersey will not provide the personal information of thousands of New Jersey residents. She means non-citizens. That's what she's talking about. Isn't it interesting? A second ago, she was acting like she was Madam Transparency. Oh, I'm just sharing this information with you. It's because we would never allow a crime to be committed. So we're just going to do everything we can to be proactive. And yet, here she is now protecting 6,000 non-citizens who are registered to vote in New Jersey and the 400 non-citizens who cast ballots. She's protecting them. Why? Who did they vote for? Who are they casting those ballots for? New Jersey has a, here she goes. The request had no legal basis. Also a lie. And I will always protect New Jerseyans' personally identifiable information. She's a big fat liar, this Democrat governor of New Jersey. Now, Harmeet Dhillon has responded, and she said she's getting these documents anyway. One way or the other, she's getting them. Governor Sherrill's refusal to cooperate with federal law enforcement does nothing to protect the law-abiding New Jersey voters, says Harmeet. New Jersey has a legal duty to keep ineligible voters off its rolls, and our request is grounded in that legal authority. DOJ will get this information through all legal means. Now, Harmeet Dhillon is already locking horns with the state of New Jersey in federal court. This is already playing out because Harmeet has learned the lesson. She asked last year, she politely asked New Jersey to turn over voter data last year in order to clean up the voter rolls. And New Jersey refused at that point. That was early in 2025. So what did she do? She sued them. And there's an ongoing court case. And the evidence is piling up on behalf of the people of the United States that New Jersey has an obligation to play ball with the federal government. Harmeet has made it her mission to get that information on behalf of the people of the country, and in this case specifically, on behalf of American citizens in the Garden State. Godspeed, Harmeet. More ahead on The Vince Show.
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1: How often do you stop to wonder whether you should share something that's revealing, maybe even embarrassing, with a partner, a friend, or even your boss? In her new book called Revealing, The Underrated Power of Oversharing, behavioral scientist Leslie John says doing just that can help you deepen relationships that are vital to your life. 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
14: Vince Colladay's.

0: So in addition to the tens of thousands of non-citizens who are clearly on the voting rolls in the state of New Jersey, did you know that there are also some 75,000 non-citizens who've been summoned for jury duty in New Jersey? 75,000 non-citizens. These are not juries of your peers. These are juries of foreigners who are not supposed to be on jury duty, rendering judgments about people in New Jersey. Reports have surfaced, according to Fox, that roughly 75,000 non-citizens have been summoned for jury duty through state databases, according to multiple reports. Broadening the controversy beyond the voter registration nonsense at the Motor Vehicle Commission and prompting additional Republican calls for a wider investigation. Now, it shouldn't just be Republicans. Everybody should be demanding answers here. Because what do we want? A fair system. When do we want it? Now. That's all we want, is a fair and functioning system for American citizens. 75,000 non-citizens have been summoned for jury duty. Now, I get it. I don't love jury duty either. I'm not a big fan of it. I'd almost rather non-citizens take it. I was like, hey, no, I don't want to do that. But functionally, it's supposed to be for an American citizen. That's the point. That's what that really is. New Jersey is a dumpster fire, unfortunately, and this needs to be addressed. And this is just one Democrat-run state. We've got a lot of them. How big are these problems? How big are these problems? How widespread is this issue? It's all over the place. You know that. I know that. This is why we want the Save America Act. This is why. You know, we're up to 13 Republicans. I think it's 13 now. 12. It was 12 as of this morning. I think we picked up another one in the last few hours. 13 who are now saying, you know, we should stay in Washington, skip our vacation, and get the Save America Act passed. But there are 53 Republican senators. Why do I only have 13 on my side right now? Where are the rest of you? More ahead on The Vince Show.
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2: A better life with Dr. Sanjay Gupta.
3: They say consistency is key, but sometimes you just got to switch it up. A new study out of Harvard School of Public Health found that varying your exercise routine could add years to your life. What exercise someone did didn't matter much. What did matter was that all the exercises together worked all the muscle groups in their body. Now, an added benefit to changing things up is it can help you push through the plateau effect. That's when your body gets so efficient at doing something that you actually stop getting better at it. And we know from previous research that specializing in any one sport at a young age can make someone actually more prone to injury. And as experts we talk to point out, even elite athletes switch up things with their workouts, making sure to target strength, cardio, flexibility, balance, and doing that every single week. I'm Dr. Sanjay Gupta, helping you live a better life.
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13: A woman from Stevenson Ranch is recovering after a rattlesnake bit her in her own driveway. Daniel Martindale has the story.
14: She was tending to her rose bushes when a snake jumped out and bit her. Lisa Martin says it happened with no warning on Saturday evening. After lifting the bush, she instantly felt pain and a burning sensation, and a short time later, she was in the hospital. She was given anti-venom after feeling tingling in her fingertips, jaw, cheeks, and tongue. California is on track to see 20% more rattlesnake bites this year compared to last year.
13: Governor Newsom's old fling featured in Vanity Fair may be a problem if he runs for president.
15: Political strategist Amanda Blackwood says the
7: power dynamic in politics is a real thing.
10: A bizarre place, particularly for young women to work.
7: She says if Newsom runs for president, this may stick with him.
10: Does the Midwest care about something like this? I care a little more than you think that they do.
7: She says either way, Newsom needs to tread carefully.
10: When you throw your dirty laundry out and try to explain it yourself, that better have been it.
7: Newsom is expected to launch an official campaign for president after he's termed out in January. I'm Jason Campadonia.
13: And rough ocean conditions and big crowds led to lifeguards making a high number of rescues at Orange County beaches. This beachgoer reacts to OC lifeguards rescuing more than 400 people last weekend.
15: That's a big number, honestly. A lot of people need to take some, maybe some swimming lessons, or maybe, you know, have some common sense, maybe not get into the water when the tide's too high, but that's really alarming, honestly.
13: He says lifeguards know best.
15: The lifeguard's telling me not to go in. I should probably take that into consideration.
13: Huntington Beach led the way with 238 rescues ahead of Newport Beach with 171 rescues. Many of those who had to be rescued were caught up in rip currents. In Huntington Beach, lifeguards took more than 4,200 preventative actions, while there were more than 2,600 taken in Newport Beach. Several more rescues were made on Monday. LA County lifeguards also made more than 1,500 rescues last weekend. That's the latest. I'm John Fink.
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18: Heads up, in Arcadia, we've got some metal debris in the roadway. 210 westbound, right before Santa Anita. Also, some slow traffic in West LA. More metal debris. This will be the 10 eastbound, right there at the 405. The center lane is blocked. In downtown LA, the 101 freeway northbound, right before the 110. Crash there blocks the left lane. And you're going to find slowing all the way back from 4th Street.
2: A better life with Dr. Sanjay Gupta.
3: There are lots of things you can measure to get an idea of how healthy you are at any given moment. Temperature, heart rate, blood pressure, just to name a few. But how about how healthy you will be and how long you're likely to live? According to a new study out of the University at Buffalo, two simple strength tests are pretty accurate at predicting longevity in older women. One is hand grip strength, and the other is how quickly people can stand up from a seated position without using their arms. By the way, I remember interviewing former President Jimmy Carter when he was quite old and being really impressed how he just popped out of the chair without using his arms. Not a lot of older people can actually do that. But I think the message here is that maintaining strength as you age is going to help you perform everyday activities, but also help you avoid injury and stay independent. I'm Dr. Sanjay Gupta, helping you live a better life.
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0: rising from the heart of the swamp, a beacon of truth is casting its light. 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
1: All right, 844-484-3872, 844-THE-USA. That's the way to join us today. From coast to coast, from sea to shining sea, join us on the program, especially if you'd like to see your senator join the cause for passing, that's right, the SAVE Act. We need the Save America Act as quickly as possible in the United States of America. And, of course, the United States Senate is moving as slowly as possible when it comes to this issue. John Thune keeps telling us there's just no way to do it. We can't pass it at all. I don't have the votes. No evidence he's actually fighting to get them. But something interesting is developing. We have now 13 Republican senators who have all indicated either a willingness to stay in Washington instead of going on vacation in August, or have outright said they will deny unanimous consent for that recess to begin. It's a combination of all these guys. But among the 13, see if your senator's among them. Now, if you're in the state of Florida or in the state of Tennessee, you're going to be very happy. Or the state of Alabama, for that matter, because both of your senators in each of those states are on board here. But Mike Lee, Rick Scott, Ashley Moody, Jim Banks. We have Tommy Tuberville, Darlene Graham, Bill Hagerty of Tennessee, Marsha Blackburn of Tennessee, Katie Britt, John Kennedy of Louisiana is for. Now, Kennedy's an interesting one. He's on the list, but Kennedy, I feel like he's sort of got one foot in the list, one foot out. The reason we have him on the list is because he told Fox earlier this weekend that he'd be for staying a few extra days to get the Save America Act passed, and he thinks John Thune's handling things the incorrect way. So for now, we'll put him on the in category, but we'll keep an eye on him. And then Todd Young, Eric Schmidt, and Dave McCormick all make the list. So 13 so far. Daniel Baldwin is who I'm quoting from here. He's from One America. He's got a list of the 13 right now. Who are all on board with skipping recess. No recess. No vacation. And instead working to pass the Save America Act for the United States of America. That would be wonderful. And I love the pressure. You know why these guys are announcing these things and why it's taking a little bit of time for each of them to do it? It's because they're getting unbelievable amounts of pressure from the American people. Dave McCormick today of Pennsylvania finally just posting to his social media account that he's for staying under immense pressure from the Commonwealth of Pennsylvania, under immense pressure right now from his voters. Good. That's keep it up. Please keep the pressure up. Let's get some more people on this list. Stick around. Do your jobs. Ashley Moody, here she is from Florida, talking about her position on the recess and the Save America Act. She was talking to Fox.
2: Well, I have continued those conversations, and I'm so excited that since I made that statement that we should stay in Washington, so many of my colleagues have stood up and said they will not agree or consent to a recess unless...
1: Not so many. Some. A baker's dozen.
2: We get the Save America Act back to the floor. I mean, the American people want a vote. I can't tell you how many people in Florida, no matter where I go, want the Senate to vote on this. And so, you know, we're not going to agree to a recess. We're going to push forward. I will continue to have discussions with leadership on why this is so important. Again, like I told you when we started this conversation this morning, Maria, my goal here in the Senate is to restore trust by the people in their government, that their government is working with them, for them, with their best interests in mind every day. And we've got to get this vote going.
3: Who's against? Who can you tell us is actually against having citizenship proof to vote? What's the problem with showing that you're a citizen?
2: I think there's no problem. I don't think there should be a debate. I stood on the floor on Monday night and tried to pass it by unanimous consent. And a Democrat showed up and objected. I dared them to, and they did. But here it is. To know who is objecting, we need the vote. The American people are owed that.
1: Yes, indeed. You know, I was talking to my buddy Sean Farish this morning over on, he's filling in for Dan Bongino's podcast. Dan's out this week. And Sean was asking me about this, about the Save America Act, and to kind of give him the 30,000-foot view of, first of all, why I'm so obsessed with it and why it matters so much to the country. But we got into one of these, like, ridiculous straw man arguments that the Democrats have been putting forward to justify why they won't have election integrity in the United States. And they'll say stuff like, oh, well, what about married women? married women have maiden names. And then they'd have to go, and they, when they register to vote, and they'd have to provide all this documentation to register to vote. Well, hold on a second. First of all, everybody needs to provide documentation when they register to vote. And when you change your name with the government, you actually have documentation that goes into that process. There's documentary evidence of all of it. The left takes a very patronizing view towards married women when they make this argument that they're too incompetent and too disorganized to be able to actually register to vote. Have you noticed it? The utter contempt that's built into the argument. It's the same contempt that the left wields towards black voters when they say that they won't be able to produce ID because they're too poor and too stupid in order to produce ID, right? That's the implication. Well, this will impact black voters. What do you mean it'll impact black voters? How would it impact black voters to expect people to show ID? Please speak slowly so I can understand. What do you mean by that? What do you mean? And of course, it is bigotry. It's bigotry. Black voters are less capable and less likely to have ID, is the false claim that they're making. Now, I'll remind you, in states with photo ID, there's no impediment to black voters whatsoever. Black voters are voting at record numbers, showing ID, casting ballots. There's no evidence for any of this garbage. No real American citizen voter would have their vote upended by these types of checks. They'd only have their votes protected. In fact, black voters would be enfranchised by these kinds of protections and not have their votes stolen by illegal aliens. So spare us these lectures. But one thing I said to Sean, just to remind people about how fraudulent these arguments are, Democrats are not mounting any sort of principled argument on behalf of married women. Oh, think of the married women. Okay, here's the pop quiz. Who do married women vote for traditionally? And in the modern time, who do married women vote for? Is it Republicans or Democrats? The answer is Republicans. Married women as a demographic, not every married woman, I'm talking married woman, I'm talking as a matter of statistics, overwhelmingly vote for Republicans. So are you serious right now? Democrats are fighting really hard to protect a dominant Republican voting bloc. They'd be like Democrats saying, think of the gun owners. Oh, no. What if gun owners aren't able to have their voices heard in our election? Come on. It's so absurd. It's nonsense. It's just complete nonsense. They're not trying to protect you at all. They're trying to protect rigged elections. That's what they're trying to protect. And they're getting some assists from lazy Republicans, establishment guys who do take a patronizing view of the voters. You know, guys like Jim's senator, and he hates when I say that because he doesn't like this guy. But Jim's senator, John Cornyn in Texas, has utter contempt for the voters. Now, not hard to see why. He takes everything personally. He just got fired by the voters. So maybe in that situation, you would take it. You'd have contempt for the voters, too. I hate you. I hate you for what you did to me. But John Cornyn has no interest whatsoever in standing on his own 2 feet and waging a mighty battle for election integrity because he has a personal animus towards the voters. And Cornyn, you can tell, just like a lot of these establishment senators, actually thinks your concerns about election integrity are nonsensical, that you are engaged in conspiracy thinking. There is no real widespread election concern. The fact that you're worked up about this is a sign of your low IQ. And this is silly nonsense. And why don't you let the adults in the United States Senate handle business? We'll take it from here. That's the attitude. Let's be honest about what we're seeing. That is the attitude. And so John Cornyn yesterday was asked by reporters about the idea that his vacation might be upended, that whatever vacation he had planned to, you know, bury his face in some tropical drink, to drink away his sorrows over the fact that you just canned him. John Cornyn was telling the press yesterday, you know, this whole thing is so stupid. I don't even understand the rationale for why we would skip vacation. Listen.
4: I don't understand the rationale. I think it's basically we're over-promising and we're not going to be able to deliver on that promise because we don't have the votes to pass it, no matter how long we stay, and we're not going to change the filibuster. So, but somehow the president's convinced that if he presses hard enough that we will come around, but I just don't think that's likely to happen.
5: Is he putting Thune in an impossible position here?
4: Well, I think, yeah, it's, well, I wouldn't say impossible. They'll figure it out, but it's a very difficult position.
1: Hold on. Wait a second. Let me go back in time for a second here with Cornyn. Jim, you were following this race closely.
6: Very.
1: Didn't John Cornyn call for getting rid of the filibuster? John Cornyn wrote an entire op-ed in March of this year calling for the end of the filibuster to pass, you ready? The Save America Act. There's a headline in the New York Post. Senator Cornyn, colon, why the Save Act matters more than the filibuster. The same guy you just heard it from. Look, if a man takes a swing at you and barely misses, that doesn't make him a pacifist. It just means he has bad aim. Standing still and giving him a second free swing wouldn't be wise or honorable. It would be foolish. In 2022, Chuck Schumer and 47 other Senate Democrats tried to change the rules of the U.S. Senate and nuke the filibuster to ram through a left-wing takeover of election laws. They were just barely stopped by two Democrat holdouts who were promptly driven out of their party and into retirement. In 2024, Schumer confirmed to reporters the Democrats mean to finish the job and kill the filibuster's 60-vote threshold the next time they take the majority. For many years, I believed that if the U.S. Senate scrapped the filibuster, Texas and our nation would stand to lose more than we would gain. My fellow conservatives and I have proudly used the 60-vote threshold to protect the country from all sorts of bad ideas and dangerous policies. But when the reality on the ground changes, leaders must take stock and adapt. Today, Democrats are weaponizing the Senate's rules to block the Save America Act, defund the Department of Homeland Security, and hurt the American people, all to spite President Trump. But they say openly that if these same rules ever get in Democrats' way, they won't hesitate to rip them up. A rule is only a rule if both sides follow it. If both sides follow it. He says it's time to get rid of the filibuster. After careful consideration, I support whatever changes to Senate rules that may prove necessary for us to get the Save America Act and Homeland Security funding past the Democrats' obstruction through the Senate and on the president's desk for his signature. This could be a talking filibuster that removes the obstructionist free pass and makes them defend their indefensible views on the Senate floor, or it could be a different reform. Process matters, but outcomes matter more. This was, okay, but remember, when he's saying all of this, or whoever wrote this for him, when Cornyn's campaign is saying this in the New York Post of all places, by the way, not to Texas voters, but instead in a New York publication, in order to earn President Trump's endorsement that he didn't get in the end. When he's saying all of this, he's campaigning. He was campaigning for Senate. It was an act of deceit. He was pulling the wool over, he was trying to anyway, over the eyes of Texas voters. And now he's whining about the fact that the Senate might even attempt to undertake the very thing that he prescribed, which is fight for something by any means necessary, pass this thing. And now he's upset that he won't get that margarita. More ahead on The Vince Show.
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0: Life with Dr. Sanjay Gupta.
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0: You know, John Cornyn is being a real pain in the tuchus, to you to borrow that word. I like that word. Tuchus is fun. John Cornyn's being a pain this week for a number of reasons. One, he's mocking those of us who would like to see the Save America Act passed, and for those of you who are in the Senate to not go on vacation to do it. The other thing that he's in the way on right now is Todd Blanche. Todd Blanche is the acting attorney general. The president has nominated him to become the full-time attorney general, and boy, has he earned that job. He's done a great job. He should be the full-time attorney general. John Cornyn today telling the press, yeah, I don't know. I don't know if I'm going to vote to confirm this guy. In fact, there was a meeting he was supposed to have with him, and then it got canceled. What happened? What's going on here? You have audio from that today, Jim? Here's John Cornyn talking to the press. Listen.
1: So are you a no? Are you a no tomorrow if this comes to a vote?
2: Well, Senator Grassley tells me that we need to know by 4 o'clock this afternoon whether the markup is still on. So we still got a little time, and hopefully they now recognize the seriousness of this and will be responsible.
1: But if it stands as it is now, would you vote
2: well,
1: no?
2: I'm not prepared to vote yes. Let me put it that
3: way. Would you recommend to Chairman Grassley that tomorrow's vote is postponed to allow for more time for discussions?
2: We've still got about another 5 or 6 hours. That's plenty of time to resolve this.
0: What is the this he's referencing? Well, the answer to that is Cornyn, like Thom Tillis in North Carolina, is demanding that the Trump Justice Department modify a settlement agreement involving the IRS's lawbreaking. The IRS stole President Trump's tax returns, disseminated them. They had them. They disseminated them, leaked them out to the New York Times and ProPublica. And as a result, President Trump sued the IRS and in a settlement said, why don't we just set up a fund to take care of American citizens who've also been tyrannized by the government and no dollars will go to the Trump family. That was the arrangement. Well, since then, because these establishment senators threw a fit over that fund, Todd Blanche said, OK, fine, we won't do the fund. But apparently that's not good enough for Cornyn or for Thambelina. They're now demanding, I want it in writing. I want it in writing. I want to make sure that no American is ever taken care of on your watch. That's their demand. It's so crazy. I'm a senator. I can do this. I can get in the way. Hey, you can get in the way. Why don't you do the right thing before you leave? Maybe, here's an idea. Before you leave the United States Senate, do something good for the American people. Like, confirm Todd Blanche. Why are we wasting all this time? More ahead on the Vince Show.
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1: KABC. Dodgers and Lakers owner Mark Walter is reportedly connected with a federal loan fraud investigation. The Wall Street Journal reports federal prosecutors and securities regulators are investigating Walter's insurance empire regarding $16 billion in undisclosed loans given to his own companies. Bloomberg also reports Walter's phone was seized by the FBI last year. A judge in Santa Monica says it's likely that two Waymo recharging stations are a public nuisance in the city's lawsuit against the company. The city sued in 2025 after Waymo filed its own suit over the stations. Attorneys for the city said living near the stations was like being in a mini Las Vegas and living next door to a spaceship. And State Attorney General Rob Bonta scored a win in an early court battle against Trump administration cuts to mental health funding. A federal judge has granted a temporary restraining order blocking a move by the Department of Education to cut $1 billion in grants to counselors, psychologists, social workers, and other mental health professionals. That's the latest. I'm John Fink.
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4: Downtown LA and the 60 West to the 10 West connector got that crash on the shoulder of that transition. In Arcadia, 210 West at Baldwin, still some metal debris reported in the carpool lane. In Fontana, 10 East at Awanda Avenue off ramp is still shut down. It's going to be that way for a little longer from an earlier incident. And in Cala Mesa, 10 eastbound, right before it gets County Line Road, a two-car crash clearing into that center divider area.
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6: How often do you stop to wonder whether you should share something that's revealing, maybe even embarrassing, with a partner, a friend, or even your boss? In her new book called Revealing, The Underrated Power of Oversharing, behavioral scientist Leslie John says doing just that can help you deepen relationships that are vital to your life. We need people to trust us in order to get things like love, friendship, and career success. That's what she told us. When you make yourself vulnerable by revealing something sensitive, it does make other people trust you. In turn, when you ask someone to reveal something about themselves, showing that interest will generally lead someone to like you more. Why? Because people like to be asked about themselves, she says. It also signals that they are discriminating and choosy, but in a good way. I'm Dr. Sanjay Gupta, helping you live a better life.
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14: Well, update for you on the craziness with Iran. Iran's what a psychotic regime. You know, it's like you get a couple days of quiet. You get the president trying a little bit of diplomacy, trying to see if we can't get things back to business. And then we get a headline like this from Axios yesterday. Iran launches missiles at the United States at U.S. base for first time since Trump paused strikes. What a bunch of dummies. Iran launched multiple ballistic missiles towards a U.S. military base in Jordan Tuesday in what U.S. Central Command described as an attempted surprise attack. wasn't much of a surprise because we intercepted everything. All of the missiles were intercepted, CENTCOM said in a statement. This marks Iran's first ballistic missile attack against a U.S. base in the region since President Trump paused strikes against Iran on Friday to give diplomacy another chance. The attack threatens to unravel the fragile pause and could force Trump to decide whether to resume military action. Well, then what ensued is the United States military, in a joint operation with the Saudis, are now attacking IRGC targets. Look what's happened, Jim. The Iranians have figured out a way to create joint military operations between America and Saudi Arabia. U.S. Central Command and the Saudi Arabian Armed Forces conducted precision strikes in Iraq yesterday, overnight, against Iran-aligned terrorists that the Islamic Revolutionary Guard Corps had directed to attack U.S. forces and Saudi energy infrastructure. U.S. and Saudi fighter aircraft struck multiple terrorist logistics and weapon sites across eastern Iraq in a strong response to over 30 IRGC-directed aerial drone attacks in the last 72 hours. The unwarranted attacks against U.S. forces, not successful. So now the Saudis are taking to the air with us. We're bombing a bunch of these Iranian terror targets, including inside of Iraq. And the president of the United States, apparently he talked to the Fox News channel this morning, to Trey Yingst. And listen to how Trey Yingst describes. He quotes the president of the United States.

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1: Constantly vigilant, keeping their eyes to the skies, protecting the men and the women around them. Just perfect precision to shoot this stuff down. God bless them for that, to have the wherewithal and the capability. It's amazing. It's amazing stuff.
2: The president about those U.S. and Saudi airstrikes against Iran-backed Iraqi Shia militias overnight. He says those strikes were coordinated with the Iraqi government. He called these Iran-backed militias a cancer on the world and says he is considering additional warnings against Iranian proxies and their link to the Iranian regime. The president also talked about his meeting yesterday with Israeli Prime Minister Benjamin Netanyahu in the Oval Office. He says it was a great meeting, adding he understands now. It appears that the relationship between President Trump and the Israeli Prime Minister is strengthening. And again, the president called that meeting in the Oval great. In terms of possible...
1: That's interesting phrasing. I find that very fascinating. He understands now. Meaning the president, to the extent that he's had any disagreements with Benjamin Netanyahu about prosecuting the war, has brought Netanyahu to heel, that he's gotten him on the same page, which is good news. You know, Benjamin Netanyahu left the Oval Office yesterday and was speaking to the media and saying it's a great meeting and saying that the two are of one mind and really trying to emphasize the unity that he has with the president of the United States. But I find it fascinating, the president just going out of his way to tell Trey Yanks. He's like, I think he understands now. He understands that I'm here to represent the American interest. That's my goal. I'm the president of the United States. That's my primary goal. Does it mean strategically we're always going to be on the same page with Israel? No, it doesn't. It doesn't. But in terms of the end state, we're on the same page. The end state is getting rid of a nuclear Iran, no nuclear threat from Iran. A wide open Strait of Hormuz, an end to the terrorism in the Middle East by the Iranian regime. The mission is the same. How we get there might be different. But the president successfully using his influence and his relationship with Netanyahu to square him away and to get him on the same page with him, he tells Trey. Now, that meeting, part of the reason that meeting even took place is because yesterday, they had this funeral for Lindsey Graham. It brought a whole bunch of people from certainly all across Washington, but around the planet into Washington, D.C. to join the ranks of the people who were at the National Cathedral for that funeral yesterday. And that included the Israeli Prime Minister, Benjamin Netanyahu, as well as Volodymyr Zelensky, the Ukrainian leader. Both men were there, present at the funeral yesterday to see off Lindsey Graham. Now, they also both had meetings at the White House yesterday, which were apparently productive. President Trump had a very, according to all reports, including from the White House, kind and productive meetings. They were very, you know, polite, professional, productive meetings with each of these guys. He's had a tough relationship with both of them to varying extents, but you know, not crazy tough. It's not as adversaries or enemies by any means. Just like the kind of relationship that Netanyahu has described this for before as like a family relationship. We occasionally get into arguments, but it's a family fight. President Trump, according to Axios, and Israeli Prime Minister Benjamin Netanyahu did meet for 90 minutes yesterday discussing the Iran war. It was free of any public sign of any tension that may have marked their relationship over the past several weeks. Axios says the meeting could have gone the other way, given Trump's frustration with the Israeli leader over the war, which he had even alluded to publicly shortly before Netanyahu arrived at the White House. The fact that both sides described it as positive is a win for Bibi, writes Axios. An account provided by the Israeli government stressed that the two leaders are in close coordination on the war. There's no daylight between them. Netanyahu's communications director saying, quote, there's no truth in the claim that Israel is pushing the U.S. in a certain direction on the Iran issue. The prime minister is not telling the U.S. president what to do and not pushing him in any direction. Both sides want to prevent Iran from having nuclear weapons. There are many ways to achieve this goal. Well, he's saying what I'm saying. A little bit more spin on the unity direction. But the point is that they both believe in the same end state. Stop Iran from getting a nuke. Stop Iran from being a terror threat. Stop them from attacking Israel all the time. Stop them from disrupting traffic and disrupting the global economy. Stop them. They're on the same page on that. And now how to achieve it? Well, we can keep bombing the hell out of them. There's that. Or as the president said to Trey Yanks this morning, beat the bleeping bleep out of them.

0: We could keep doing that. But the Trump administration believes that economic sanctions may be even more effective. Mark Caputo reporting this week on this, that President Trump's economic assault on Iran has drawn a fraction of the attention devoted to the bombing campaign, even as senior U.S. officials believe that it may ultimately be doing more damage to the regime in Tehran. Now, this is a detail that you would be familiar with. If you've been with me for a while, you know very well that the economic pressure that President Trump has placed on Iran has actually been some of the most productive action we've taken in terms of producing results, creating pressure, and getting them even to the negotiating table for the memorandum of understanding in the first place. I told you early on that Trump administration officials were reporting to me that the economic squeeze was the biggest reason Iran has been desperate to make a deal. Now, remember, Iran also has these competing factions within it, people who are interested in making a deal. They're interested in diplomacy. You have the IRGC specifically terroristic lunatics who are trying to upend any deal making. So you're navigating a bunch of different factions and forces within the regime. And that's not me saying that. That's the Trump administration saying that. That's Marco Rubio saying that. Saying that, yeah, we've got to deal with the IRGC. We've got to deal with these crazy people who are trying to stop any kind of deal. But what they're saying inside the administration is, quote, the Iranians want to stop being bombed and they want money, a senior administration official said to Mark Caputo. But that's almost in reverse order. They really want the money first. The money first. So what do we have? Well, we've got a blockade going on. That's a military thing, but it's also an economic thing. We've got a blockade of their ports going on. We've got sanctions strangling them right now. And in terms of the military goals, this is not one of those situations. I love, you know, even in the media this weekend, I don't remember the specific Sunday show, Jim, but I remember seeing one of the Sunday shows. It may have been Margaret Brennan. It was like, can't you admit that this has all been a big failure? I mean, at what point do you admit this has been a disaster? That was kind of the tenor of the questioning. And I kept thinking, are you paying any attention whatsoever? The answer to that is probably no. It's not. It's just guided entirely by, you know, Democrat partisan talking points. How can we use this for the midterms to hurt Trump? But if you're paying any attention whatsoever, what has been achieved militarily? Well, I would say sinking the Navy is a pretty big deal, wouldn't you? I would say destroying their entire air force is a massive deal, wouldn't you? I would say destroying all but their entire industrial capacity for the development of ballistic missiles is a massive deal. Wouldn't you say that? I would say burying their entire nuclear program, a skyscraper underground, is a kind of a gigantic deal. Wiping out all of these various intelligence and drone and ballistic missile sites, massive deal. Does it mean we've taken out everything? No, it doesn't. But does it mean we've set them back decades? Yes, it does. You know, a lot has been said about Iran's nuclear development for years, that they were weeks away from a nuclear weapon. And that detail is often either explained or misunderstood in the broader media environment. You know what that weeks away thing meant? It meant their breakout time. It meant from the moment they decided to pull the trigger, they were weeks away from getting to the enrichment levels that they needed for a nuclear bomb. That's what it meant. It didn't mean merely that, hey, 2 weeks from now, they're going to have a nuclear weapon. That's not what that data meant. It was always breakout time. That's what it meant, breakout time. They had already enriched this uranium to ludicrous capacities, ludicrous levels, levels well beyond for the use of any sort of domestic energy supply. And then meanwhile, they were building up a ballistic missile shield designed to protect that breakout time when they decided to initiate it. That's what was really happening. Marco Rubio said this just a few months ago. He said the whole reason that we've had to undertake these strikes now is because of the ballistic missile program developing at such a catastrophic pace. That's what's going on. And so now the president's putting the squeeze on them. Again, this is an all-of-the-above approach. Is it military strikes? Is it economic sanctions? Is it diplomacy? It's everything. The president is going to try everything because Washington has failed in this endeavor for a very long time. President Trump is trying to be the first president that succeeds. More ahead on The Vince Show.
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1: If I were to ask you what makes for a good night's sleep, you'd probably say a dark, quiet room, not too many things on your mind. But every night when you go to get some Z's, how often do you really think about the temperature in your bedroom? Temperature may be one of the most underappreciated factors in sleep. 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Most experts will recommend a room temperature of 60 to 67 degrees Fahrenheit. 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You might be delightfully surprised. I'm Dr. Sanjay Gupta, helping you live a better life.
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0: You know, it's funny, the excuses the media are cooking up already for Anthony Fauci. They're saying stuff like, oh, he did nothing wrong. Fauci, that diary, he was just struggling on behalf of the American people. Here's CBS and their coverage this morning. Listen to this.
1: In Natalie's introduction, she mentioned that the diary entries sometimes indicate that Dr. Fauci's reveling in his fame. There is an awareness in reading the public diaries that he is very aware of his own public profile. So one of the risks, as you know, of celebrity in politics is people start making decisions with an eye towards the camera. Does that happen in medicine when a public health leader is being lauded on cameras almost on a daily basis? Does that influence the way perhaps a public health official or a doctor makes decisions and recommendations?
2: So I want to say I've actually read all of the pages of the diary.
1: Okay.
2: There's two releases, 1,100 and then some almost 500.
3: Right.
0: Yeah, right.
2: Most of his comments are actually about the pressure it was creating and the harassment and death threats and what that led to in terms of security. So that's actually most of his comments about the fame.
0: Oh, he was just talking about what a tough job it is and how he's overwhelmed by it. He's not trying to be famous. He's just trying to save lives. Are you serious right now? That's the CBS medical contributor lying to you about the fact that she just ran through 1,600 pages of Anthony Fauci's diary. And to be clear, that diary, people, conservatives who I know and trust and like, who I'm following on social media, they've been reading it over the course of the past several days and sharing all of the headlines they keep getting out of it as they read through it. She read 1,600 pages in preparation for CBS's morning show, so she can tell you that Anthony Fauci is actually the hero of this story. Come on. I read all of it. You know, if I'm at best, I bet you this is what she did. At best, I bet she ran it through ChatGPT and then told ChatGPT to give her the single most charitable spin possible. That's probably what she did. AI, read everything in these diaries and then give me a great way to defend Anthony Fauci on CBS. And the AI couldn't even summon a great defense. It was just like, well, I don't know. Make it seem like he was beleaguered by how much fame and fortune he was deriving from all of this. All right, I'll go with that. You know, the legacy media can't disappear soon enough. It's like, it's so crazy to me that this continues to be. They really do mislead people, don't they? Like, there are people to this day who probably still own Anthony Fauci prayer candles who still believe that they have healing power. Do you remember? You think I'm joking. Do you remember the Anthony Fauci prayer candles? Those existed. Like, you know, like prayer candles. You go to some Walmarts. I think they sell them at Walmart. You know, you go there, you see, like, there'll be prayer candles, various saints and Jesus Christ, and you can light a candle. They put Anthony Fauci's freaking face on a prayer candle. James Talafrico, who is supposed to be, like, wasn't he, like, a Presbyterian minister or something? Allegedly. James Talafrico in Texas, back in 2021, was tweeting pictures of his Anthony Fauci dolls. He has Fauci dolls, and he's proud of them. He was playing dress-up with Anthony Fauci dolls back in 2021, and now he wants to be in the United States Senate. And I keep thinking, you're a grown man. You have dolls? You play dress-up with dolls? You've got Anthony Fauci dolls? Oh, he can strap his mask on his face. Why don't you strap a mask on your face, shut the hell up, and get out of the public conversation? Like, Talafrico should not be anywhere near the Senate. These are the people who want power in this country. The people who have already wielded power to drive the rest of us crazy. How about no? How about no more of that? Go back to playing with your dolls. Stay away from the Senate. We got enough problems in the Senate right now. We don't need to bring in another one. You know what'll make you feel better? Subscribing to the Vince Podcast and joining me again tomorrow. I can't wait to talk to you then on the Vince Show.
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11: State Attorney General Rob Bonta scored a win in an early court battle against the Trump administration and cuts to mental health funding. A federal judge has granted a temporary restraining order blocking a move by the Department of Education to cut $1 billion in grants to counselors, psychologists, social workers, and other mental health professionals. The temporary restraining order issued Monday pauses the DOE efforts until August 24th. Federal immigration officers apparently used slurs to talk about Latinos during a crackdown in Los Angeles last year, Michael Kastner reports.
12: That's according to body cam footage and text messages released in court documents by the ACLU of Southern California. The release was part of the ACLU's efforts to get a court injunction to end what they call race-based profilings. In the videos and texts, some agents referred to Latinos as tonks. That's a slur used for the sound a baton or flashlight makes when it hits someone in the head.
11: The FBI is investigating a San Bernardino County supervisor. Yesterday, the FBI conducted several raids in San Bernardino and Los Angeles counties. One was at the Chino home of 4th District Supervisor Kurt Hagman. He's also the vice president of the Ontario International Airport Authority Board of Commissioners. We don't know why they're investigating since the warrants are sealed by the court. And L.A. County prosecutors are expected to decide whether to seek the death penalty against singer David later this week. Daniel Martindale with more.
13: A judge has ordered there is enough evidence in the capital murder case to proceed to trial. The singer, David Burke, is accused of killing 14-year-old Celeste Rivas Hernandez. Prosecutors say they were having a sexual relationship and Burke killed her in 2025 to silence her to protect his music career. Burke is also charged with one count each of continuous sexual abuse of a child under age 14 and mutilation of human remains. He is also facing special circumstance allegations of lying in wait, murder for financial gain, and killing a witness in a criminal investigation.
11: Those are the headlines. I'm Sharon Reardon.
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21: We've got a car fire in South El Monte on the 60 westbound right at Peck Road. Now, the car is over on the right shoulder. Fire department is on the scene. Your 60 westbound is going to be backed up to 7th Avenue. And the fire department right now is also holding the 605 southbound transition to the 60 west because of this. And your 605 south, it's still going to be a slow ride coming away from the 10.
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4: A better life with Dr. Sanjay Gupta.
5: They say consistency is key, but sometimes you just got to switch it up. A new study out of Harvard School of Public Health found that varying your exercise routine could add years to your life. What exercise someone did didn't matter much. What did matter was that all the exercises together worked all the muscle groups in their body. Now, an added benefit to changing things up is it can help you push through the plateau effect. That's when your body gets so efficient at doing something that you actually stop getting better at it. And we know from previous research that specializing in any one sport at a young age can make someone actually more prone to injury. And as experts we talk to point out, even elite athletes switch up things with their workouts, making sure to target strength, cardio, flexibility, balance, and doing that every single week. I'm Dr. Sanjay Gupta, helping you live a better life.
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16: 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It's Woo Wednesday.
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24: 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Yeah, baby. Wednesday. Ha!
16: Thank you, Nature Boy. Let's go ahead and hear the national anthem.

0: Speaking up in all caps. For those that done, the red caps. 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
1: And a very happy Wednesday to you at 12:06 in the West. It's the John Phillips Show. 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
2: 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You can watch us. It's very easy. Just go to johnnydontlike.com. 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Evacuate Boyle Heights now. You can hop in the chat room, hang out with us, hit that like button. We're here until 3 o'clock.
1: A number of you have been emailing us asking where you can find my appearance on the podcast Triggered with Donald Trump Jr. We taped it yesterday morning. I don't think it's live yet, though. I've been looking all over the net, cannot find it. And Randy, you think he posts his podcast on Friday?
2: Well, I typed into AI, when does Don Jr. post his podcast? And AI said it's like Tuesdays and Fridays. So when it's live and when it's posted, we'll tell you.
1: That's right. 800-222-5222 is a telephone number. 1-800-222-5222. Well, once again, the headline today is you can smell it right here.
2: Although I did put for the title here, Evacuate Boyle Heights Now.
3: You can smell it right here.
2: Let me fix that real quick. I don't know what I was thinking. You can smell it right here. Let's just fix that because I can't believe I screwed up what is our daily recurring segment on the horrific situation going on in Boyle Heights that is getting worse by the day.
1: Just when you think it can't get any worse, they find a new way to make it worse.
2: Well, and now, thanks to the great reporting from NBC4, the residents have had enough. They stormed the Board of Supervisors meeting, asking Hilda and Janice and the rest of them to evacuate Boyle Heights because they're all freaked out about the flies that could kill people. And the county doesn't seem to care. And the public health director, who is not a doctor, doesn't seem to care.
4: Yeah.
2: In fact, their response to these residents are, that's the mayor's problem. Go bug her.
1: I think we're a couple of days away from this turning into a science fiction movie.
2: I think we're already there. For more on what's going on in Boyle Heights, here's a report from NBC LA.
5: A community group in Boyle Heights now calling for a mandatory evacuation after NBC4 investigates exposed a fly infestation problem. It's happening at the Lineage warehouse that burned last month, leaving millions of pounds of rotting food there. NBC4 is slowly.
2: They didn't evacuate for the actual fire. You think they're going to evacuate for flies?
1: I can't believe that Gavin still hasn't shown up yet. This is a major environmental disaster, and he's just pretending like it doesn't exist.
2: Well, do you think he wants the image out there on the internet of him with that head of hair and a bunch of flies swarming around it?
1: No, he does not.
6: Rita Lopez is live at the LA County Board of Supervisors meeting with new demands from neighbors. Lolita.
7: Yeah, Carolyn and Colleen, that mandatory evacuation call comes from neighbors who says they are still dealing with a stench and a smell from coming from that warehouse, as well as pests now around their home.
2: The rats wasn't enough, the smell wasn't enough, but the flies that are carrying diseases, myiasis, apparently that's the last straw for these people.
3: You can smell it right here.
7: Some video from earlier today. Now, this all comes after NBC4 Investigates reviewed an inspection report for the city of L.A. that revealed health dangers at the Lineage warehouse. Now, that report warned that green bottle flies on the Lineage property can expand into neighborhoods.
1: You notice all of these fly traps are full to the brim, every single one of them?
2: Yes, and because the hot weather and the rotting food is a perfect breeding ground for them. So they're growing at an exponential rate, and nobody at the city or the county or even vector control seems to care.
7: quickly in the heat, and they could spread an infection.
2: Every time they got to zoom in on the pig leg.
1: So gross.
7: And open wounds. The Department of Public Health says mandatory evacuation orders are issued when there's an imminent risk to life.
2: The flies can kill you. How is that not an imminent risk to life? If someone has an open wound and there are people that have reported they have open wounds because of the toxins that were in the water, one woman bathed and had a whole bunch of scabs all of a sudden. Like, why doesn't anybody at the county want to take this seriously?
7: We went one-on-one with the director of public health with these neighbors' concerns, including from one woman who received temporary housing, but she says only for 14 days.
2: That'll do it. So we're not... Okay, this is another just BS guarantee from Karen Bass, Hilda Solis, and the rest of them. Oh, don't worry, we're going to use Airbnb to help people out. And it's going to take, what, 45 days to clear out all this garbage? How about 2 weeks of an Airbnb? It's just, it is so feckless. It is so pathetic. This city and this county have shown over and over and over again that they are not prepared for a disaster. And these people only care about covering their asses, not helping out the people that are suffering. It was true in the Palisades. It's been true in Altadena. And it's definitely true in Boyle Heights.
1: But just go back to violence on the metro. They never saw that as a crime issue. They never saw that as a public safety issue. They saw it as a PR issue. And I think that they are approaching this crisis the same way. They don't see it as a public health crisis. They see it as a PR crisis.
2: And that would explain why they weren't the ones to tell the public about the flies. It came from a report from NBC4.
4: There was declared state of emergency. Where is the emergency? We don't, it seems like it's an everyday thing.
2: Well, here's the thing. Declaring a state of emergency in Los Angeles doesn't mean anything. Karen Bass declared a state of emergency on homelessness. Did we treat that like an emergency? No, we did not. The county locked arms and did the same thing. We're still in a state of emergency for that. It hasn't meant a damn thing.
4: People are not walking out. People are.
2: I do remember, though, when the county last year wanted to declare a state of emergency in the ICE raids, and the first thing they wanted to do was eviction moratorium.
4: They're scared to be out.
8: There's no immediate health risk.
2: Oh, God.
1: There she is, the fake doctor herself.
2: She, of course, has to come back from what was relative obscurity to be the star of this show once again. I really thought that we had buried her, that we really didn't need to deal with her anymore. It seemed that the county had realized that they need to sideline her. They would never fire her. They're still paying her $600,000 a year, but we didn't need to deal with her. But she's back, and she's full of terrible advice.
1: She's like one of the Real Housewives that goes off the show for a season or two, and then they bring them back. Because you know they'll bring the drama.
2: And this time she's got glasses. Makes her look smarter.
8: That would warrant an evacuation order. What people?
2: Even when she only says five words, there's an in there.
8: What people do need is relief from bad odors and flies. For
2: Always with the sniffing. We just have to point out... And we've pointed this out on the radio for many, many years, and it's even easier to point out on the video. The director of public health is the sickliest looking woman I've ever seen.
1: And what's with all of the sniffing? At one point, we thought she may have just had a cold, but it's a regular thing.
2: She sniffs constantly. Now, usually that's a sign of something. I'm not making any kind of allegations, but I think you all know what constant sniffing is a sign of.
1: What? You think she did a line of coke off of Gavin's ass?
2: I'm going to do you a favor and not make that a drop.
8: Some people, that means a better situation to stay in place. And for other people, it means relocating, temporary relocation out of the area.
2: Yeah, how about 14 days out of the 45 will put you up in an Airbnb?
1: That'll solve the problem.
8: Lineage is responsible for doing both.
7: Dr. Ferrer says Lineage has
2: not a doctor. She is not a doctor. She has a PhD in social welfare. But when COVID started, she came out in a white lab coat and everyone started calling her a doctor. And a lot of people took some terrible medical advice from this not doctor.
7: Provided the department with a community exposure mitigation plan for the neighborhood. But the department.
2: Hey, look, they're still spraying the Lysol.
1: Oh, yeah. That's working like a Swiss clock.
7: The department is not fully satisfied. Lineage has been cited by public health daily, $500 each time since...
2: That'll do it. This company's paying millions and millions of dollars in mitigation to try to clean out this stuff. But it's the $500 a day fine from Barbara Ferrer that's going to light a fire under their ass.
1: That'll get their attention.
7: Last week.
2: Now- and let's not forget, and Johnny, you know this better than most, this... public health director weighed the power of God through 2 years of COVID to shut down all different kinds of establishments on a whim. But the best she can do for the residents of Boyle Heights is a $500 fine.
7: Lineage says it has offered support to those living nearby the facility and continues to clean up. At last check, it shows that almost half of the estimated 85 million pounds of rotting food left behind has...
2: Okay, interesting. Every day we do this story and every day the numbers change because on Monday they said, oh, we're at half. On Wednesday, they're saying, oh, we're at almost half.
1: Well, weren't they at 2% a couple of days before that?
2: Yes. Now, you can see visibly from the situation there, the burned out side of the warehouse does look majority of it cleared out. But now they have to demolish a wall in order to get into the other half, which is still full of rotting meat. And the big fear now is once they get rid of that wall, all of that odor is going to come wafting right out and the smell is going to get worse before it gets better.
1: Well, they've acknowledged that the smell is going to get worse. And if they've acknowledged that the smell is going to get worse, can you imagine what it's going to smell like down there?
7: Now been removed. There is a deadline of August 13th for the site to be fully cleared. And we are now learning that there might be a lawsuit, that there is a lawsuit that has been filed. The first, we believed, against the company since that fire. Will bring you that part of the story at 5 o'clock. For now, we are live outside the Board of Supervisors. Lolita Lopez, NBC4 News.
2: But of course, that's not the only update from Boyle Heights, because we also found out yesterday that this company that operates the cold storage facility, Lineage, has applied for a permit to rebuild the warehouse right where it is in Boyle Heights.
1: What could go wrong?
2: For more on this, here is CBS LA.
9: This week's after a massive warehouse fire and ongoing disaster in Boyle Heights, the company behind the mess is asking for a permit to rebuild.
10: As CBS LA's Tom Wade explains tonight, residents still dealing with the aftermath are not so eager to see that happen.
11: The stench out here is still so intense, and a lot of neighbors say...
2: He must be upwind. He's not wearing a mask.
1: If we went down there, I would not only be wearing a mask, I think I'd be wearing a gas mask and a hazmat suit.
11: That's one big reason why they say a permit application for Lineage should be denied.
12: The scene outside the burned out Lineage food warehouse in Boyle Heights.
2: By the way, as people, including Karen Bass, try to posture that there's no way she would ever let Lineage rebuild there, let's not forget what we found out from the reporting of LA Material, that one of Karen Bass's top advisors is moonlighting as a top advisor for Lineage, and they have been cross-communicating on PR. She didn't give a damn about these people.
1: Nope.
12: It still looks like a scene out of a disaster movie. As crews continue the excruciating cleanup effort, we've now learned...
2: That's a great, great adjective for what this is. It is excruciating.
12: Lineage applied for a permit to rebuild. That news is not sitting well with those who live close to the warehouse.
13: They're crazy. I know for a fact the community is not going to let it happen.
12: Louis Gu-
2: this community, if they start rebuilding it, they're going to burn it down.
1: I can't believe that they're staying there. I can't believe there's anyone left in Boyle Heights until this mess is cleaned up.
2: Well, when you have rent-stabilized housing, when you have rent control, these people can either stay in a disaster zone at lower-than-market-rate rents or move somewhere and pay a lot more. And the people that are still there either cannot afford it or are not going to spend double what they're paying now on rent.
1: I don't care if I have to sleep in my car and shower at the gym. I'm not sticking around and inhaling those fumes.
2: That's for the best.
12: Gutierrez lives a block from Lineage. He says the miserable aftermath of the fire should disqualify Lineage from being allowed to rebuild.
13: I wake up in the middle of the night. You can smell it. It goes through our windows. It doesn't help. The air purifiers don't even help.
2: Really? Because Karen Bass and Barbara Ferrer and Hilda Solis said all you need is an air purifier and you'll be fine. And a little Tylenol.
12: Reached out to Lineage for comment on their application for a new permit. A spokesperson told us in a statement, the application is for a permit to repair the damage from the fire. This is normal course.
2: You need a permit for that?
1: It's LA. You need a permit for everything.
12: Course in the repair process and will not impact or distract us from the important work of cleanup. Getting the permit approved may be an uphill battle. The warehouse is in LA City Councilwoman Isabel Jurado's district. She called the permit application outrageous. LA Mayor Karen Bass took to social media and didn't mince words.
14: Lineage shouldn't even think about coming back and rebuilding this warehouse.
2: Oh, we're talking tough now, aren't we, Bass?
1: Oh, she has to. She's backed up against the wall.
14: If Lineage won't move with the urgency this crisis demands, then government must use the full force of the law to do so.
2: So when are you going to get on that? Right now, government's not doing a damn thing except sending $500 fines.
1: Okay, I understand that people who live in the neighborhood are mad at everyone right now. But if you want to blame someone for this disaster, blame the people that operated the solar panels on the roof and blame the people who were supposed to regulate that to make sure that it was safe.
2: For some reason, the solar panel company, nobody even talks about. It's the strangest thing. That's how the fire started. The fire did not start in the freezer.
12: Crews have now cleared more than half of the rotting food in the sprawling burned out warehouse, but the putrid odor still hangs heavy in the air.
2: Very descriptive, Tom.
12: Flies are swarming to the location along with rodents.
13: They've could have done better.
12: Angel.
2: Understatement of the year.
12: Menez says while the smell forced his family from their home, he is not opposed to Lineage getting a permit to rebuild.
13: In my opinion, I don't really mind it. I've been living here for a while. Things happen.
11: At this point, it's unclear.
2: Well, that's about as LA as it gets.
1: Everyone's so defeated.
11: Here, the timeline of how long it may take the city to review Lineage's application. In Boyle Heights, I'm Tom Waite, CBS LA.
2: So there you go. Lineage is looking to rebuild the burned out warehouse right where it stands.
1: It's the John Phillips Show.
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16: I don't know about you, but my social media feeds are flooded with lotions and potions and gadgets, all promising to unlock different components of longevity. But if you log off, take a step back from all the hype, you'll find that the actual keys to a longer, healthier life are hiding in plain sight. There are four of them. Number one, nutrition. The Mediterranean diet really is the gold standard. Number two, exercise. You should be getting 150 minutes of moderate intensity exercise or 75 minutes of vigorous intensity exercise every week, plus strength training and stretching. Number three, sleep. Sleep is when your body and your brain repair themselves. You should be getting 7 to 9 hours a night. And finally, number four often gets forgotten, socialization. It's not a bonus. It's a necessity for a healthy life, finding a sense of community, purpose, and belonging. I'm Dr. Sanjay Gupta, helping you live a better life.
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0: It's the John Phillips Show. 800-222-5222 is the telephone number. 1-800-222-5222. If you'd like to watch us perform the show live, you can do that at johnnydontlike.com. And Randy, you can also participate in the chat and hit that like button.
1: Just hit the thumbs up. It's that easy. And play around in the chat. The chat's going by so fast, I can barely keep up. But it's a lot of fun to watch.
0: Coming up next, we'll have more on former Oakland Mayor Shang Tao. Don't you go anywhere.

0: 790. KABC.
1: The California Highway Patrol says that vehicle theft was down nearly 25% in 2025, marking two straight years of declines. The CHP recovered 84% of the more than 130,000 vehicles that were stolen last year. SUVs and personal trucks topped the list of most commonly targeted vehicles. The most popular car to steal is the 2013 Hyundai Elantra. And a permit application has been filed to rebuild the Lineage Logistics Warehouse in Boyle Heights. Daniel Martindale reports.
2: It comes with the company only about halfway done removing rotting food from the burned cold food storage warehouse. It has not yet been approved. Councilmember Isabel Jurado, whose district includes Boyle Heights, calls it outrageous that Lineage is seeking permits to rebuild before cleanup efforts are finished. Javier Becerra, who is running for governor, says rebuilding the facility would be a grave mistake.
1: Those are the headlines. I'm Sharon Reardon.
3: In Pomona on the 71 northbound before you get to Mission Boulevard, we've got a new accident block in the carpool lane. In South El Monte, 60 westbound right at Peck Road, we had that earlier car fire. The fire is out. All lanes have been reopened. In Pico Rivera, 605 southbound right at Washington, we've got a new three-car crash. This is going to be blocking the carpool and the left lane, and it's a slow ride all the way from the 10.
4: A better life with Dr. Sanjay Gupta.
5: There are lots of things you can measure to get an idea of how healthy you are at any given moment. Temperature, heart rate, blood pressure, just to name a few. But how about how healthy you will be and how long you're likely to live? According to a new study out of the University at Buffalo, two simple strength tests are pretty accurate at predicting longevity in older women. One is hand grip strength, and the other is how quickly people can stand up from a seated position without using their arms. By the way, I remember interviewing former President Jimmy Carter when he was quite old and being really impressed how he just popped out of the chair without using his arms. Not a lot of older people can actually do that. But I think the message here is that maintaining strength as you age is going to help you perform everyday activities, but also help you avoid injury and stay independent. I'm Dr. Sanjay Gupta, helping you live a better life.
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1: 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Our newest episode, we cover the possibility of Kamala Harris throwing her hat in the ring to run for president in 2028. If you have not watched it yet, and it just dropped at midnight, make it your appointment viewing for 3:01 p.m. when we sign off the air, because it's an extra 30 minutes of us, and you love us. I sure hope you do.
0: In the meantime, what do you say we make a couple of listeners very happy?
1: Well, let's do that right now. I was about to read this copy upside down. 790 KABC welcomes Steel Pulse with special guests, Long Beach Dub All-Stars Eli Mack and Common Sense at the Pacific Amphitheater at the OC Fair on August 16th. Tickets are on sale now at packamp.com, but right now, caller number 9 at 1-888-795-2222 gets a pair of tickets to the show. All concert tickets include admission to the OC Fair. Tickets furnished by the Pacific Amphitheater. Good luck dialing. I was putting together a best of this morning for our KMJ Saturday show, and I almost left in a giveaway, which would have been real confusing for the Fresno people.
0: Well, I feel like Christmas has come early this year, even though it's very, very, very hot outside, because we get not one, but 2 days of Sheng stories in the news.
3: Absolutely. Absolutely.
1: Shengyi's back, everybody. And Shengyi is back in full force as these blockbuster allegations from the feds are coming to light. All of the evidence that Sheng Tao, the boyfriend Andre Jones, and of course the Dongs are trying to suppress. Which, by the way, some of the evidence they're trying to suppress is the literal videos that Andy Dong has of blackmailing everybody. They say that's not relevant to this bribery scheme. Oh, I think it is.

0: I'm Chris Jakimic. I served in the United States Air Force, and I deployed 3 times. 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
2: David Trung Dong.
3: I don't know. Do you think we could even say Andy's full name?
2: It's his legal name, so why not?
3: I'll let you do it.
2: His name is Andy Hung Dong.
3: We are not making this up. That is his actual name as shown on the legal document on the screen. Andy Hung Dong.
2: Well, some pregnant women, when they're getting ready to have a kid, they know when the bun is in the oven, they want the kid to be a doctor, they want the kid to be a lawyer, they want the kid to work in a certain profession. And so they give them a name that they think will allow them to excel in that profession. Maybe she had different ideas for her baby. I don't know.
4: And the owners of California Waste Solutions.
5: The government says defendant Andy Duong took secret photos and videos of politicians in compromising positions. ABC 7.
3: Wait, how much older is Andre than Shang? This is the weirdest relationship.
2: He kind of looks like Ed Bradley from 60 Minutes.
5: Eyewitness News reporter Dan Noyes has been going through the documents. He joins us with the new details. Dan.
6: And Cameron, the trial is set in federal court for October. Prosecutors and the defendants, including former Oakland Mayor Shea.
3: Dan's going to not be able to take any time off in October. He's going to be inside that courtroom every single day.
2: Oh, he's going to be the Nancy Grace of this trial.
3: We're going to get him on the show. He's a legend. We can talk to him about this and that time that Gavin flipped out at him.
6: Peng Tao are arguing over what evidence the jury should see.
7: The federal indictment alleges that the owners of California Waste Solutions, David and Andy Duong, bribed then Oakland Mayor Sheng Tao in exchange for Tao's promise to use her office to help.
3: That was the presser. Do you remember where the lawyer is speaking, saying that she's innocent of all this, and that guy holds up the sign right next to Shanky?
2: Okay, this is the first time I've seen video of Shang in a very long time. Look at her in the face and tell me if she doesn't look a little slow to you.
3: That's not nice.
8: And he said, absolutely.
3: Look, it is very, very, very understandable to look at this whole situation and think that Shang is just a dumb patsy.
9: And we still got our Oakland A's, baby.
3: And I was even one of those people to believe that Andre talked her into this, that the Dongs talked her into this, that she's just a fool who happened to have some power. But you look at some of the evidence that we found out about yesterday, including that back before she was mayor in 2021, she lied on a lease application saying that her no good boyfriend, Andre, had a $150,000 consulting job at her sister's cannabis consulting company. I don't think Andre's the one that came up with that scheme. Maybe he was.
2: She looks like the kind of person that wears one blue sock and one black sock and has a pair that matches back at home.
10: How
11: Absolutely
10: are you?
11: Good.
10: Love to shake your hand.
11: Yes, it's been amazing.
3: You can play your own Sheng Tao drops while doing this story at cashierisdummy.com.
7: Little Wongs. In the filings, prosecutors write that Andy Duong regularly took surreptitious photos and videos of politicians in compromising positions for potential use against them.
3: And let's not forget, that's exactly what Mario Juarez, who is a co-defendant and now flipping for the prosecution, wrote in a letter to Bob Bonta, that Andy Duong has compromising videos of you.
2: Okay, imagine how this extortion threat must take place. He wants a contract for California Waste Solutions, and the politician doesn't want to give it to him. So he says, look, here's the deal. Either you give me the contract or the video of you getting a massage.

0: montage over at Yum Yum Number Two ends up on YouTube.
1: That was the scheme. Sometimes, and most of the time, the straight-up bribe worked. And I don't think they needed to blackmail Brian Acevedo. He seemed to be a willing participant in all of it.
2: Investigators say they found dozens of such videos, photos, and recordings on his phone. Prosecutors also allege Latell obtained a home lease by creating a fake $150,000 job for her partner, Andre Jones.
1: At
2: her
1: Couldn't they have come up with a more realistic salary for a cannabis consultant?
2: Sister's cannabis consulting business.
1: Also, I didn't know she had a sister. I want to know what's her story.
0: Well, apparently she's in the drug business.
2: The filings include new details about a trade delegation to Vietnam in July 2023, funded by the Duong family and attended by some 50 people and Sheng Tao.
1: Didn't Seneca allege yesterday that Danny Glover was on that trip?
0: What the hell was Danny Glover doing there?
1: Good question. There's Brian Acevedo, San Leandro City Councilman. Excuse me, ex-San Leandro City Councilman.
2: Including video recorded by Andy Duong that depicts Duong, San Leandro Council member Brian Acevedo, and others driving in a car discussing sexual interactions from the previous evening at a massage parlor.
0: Okay, so if that's what he got, what did Sheng get?
1: Well, apparently she was mad.
3: That's right. I like that. That was amazing.
1: She may have to sit in the waiting room.
0: Now, isn't the working theory that her boyfriend ditched her on this trip and went to the massage parlor too?
1: It's definitely possible. Of the things that we know about Andre Jones, including that he's one of the central figures in this bribery case, although he's trying to get his case tried separately from the rest of them, is that allegedly at Sheng Tao's inauguration party, where he was going up to all the big donors and offering them jobs and commissions and what have you, he brought his ex and it pissed off Shengi and she went and go cried in the bathroom.
0: Here's another question. If you're in city government, you don't conduct foreign policy. What is the purpose for a trip to Vietnam?
1: To get people in compromising positions at massage parlors and blackmail them.
0: It was all for compromat. That was the entire purpose of this trip. To bring all of these elected officials to a foreign country to see if you could entice them to dip their egg roll where they shouldn't be doing it.
1: Starting to realize this is like you at a live remote doing this live on video every day. You're working in front of an audience, and sometimes Johnny works blue.
2: After the trip, the documents say Tao became furious when a reporter was questioning the suspected drug use and activity involving prostitutes.
1: I would imagine she's pissed because Andre.
0: Yeah, I don't think her morals were upset. I think she didn't like the fact that her boyfriend was participating.
2: Prosecutors allege the Duongs paid $10,000 to an associate of the reporter to prevent the story from coming out.
4: Yeah, I know we got massages.
1: All right, this will go down. This is the interview from last year. This will go down in history as the most ill-advised interview of all time. Brian Acevedo trying to clear his name to Dan Noyes instead of just saying, my lawyer says I can't say anything, may have been, I mean, it is one of the greatest pieces of local television in the last 10 years, but it is the dumbest thing that anybody has ever done.
4: We're at places there was women around, but that doesn't mean I did anything.
0: Rewind that and play it again.
1: You got it. All right, Brian, you're getting another shot here. And by the way, he has pled guilty. And this is a weird shot. He has pled guilty. Who does a POV view of them getting a pedicure?
0: The question, by the way, had nothing to do with dirty massages. The question was unrelated to that. And that was the answer.
1: Now, since this interview, Brian Acevedo has pled guilty and he will be testifying for the prosecution in the big trial. But here it is.
4: Yeah, I know we got massages and we were at places there was women around, but that doesn't mean I did anything.
0: I like the nervous laugh at the end.
1: Yeah, one of the tells that somebody is lying is nervous laughter like that.
2: Vito told me in April of last year that the FBI questioned him about the...
1: Are they chugging champagne?
0: Yeah, they were drinking it like it was a frat party.
1: These are strange dudes. Don't forget, the best friend to Andy Hung Dong is Bob Bonta. And Bob Bonta has been real quiet about this entire thing until it was found out that he spent $500,000 of campaign money on attorneys in a deposition in this case.
2: Vietnam trip.
4: Yeah, they're saying we had prostitutes, all this stuff. Yeah, we got massages. That doesn't mean they're prostitutes. We had people serving drinks or whatever.
2: But no.
0: Wait a minute. What legitimate massage parlor has alcohol service during your massage?
1: That's a new one to me. Typically at the spa, they encourage you not to drink.
0: Well, they have the orange-infused water. They have the mint-infused water. They have the coconut or cucumber-infused water. Not once have I ever seen an open bar.
4: They're saying we had prostitutes, all this stuff. Yeah, we got massages. That doesn't mean they're prostitutes. We had people serving drinks or whatever.
2: But no sex acts were exchanged.
0: No. These people are all so stupid.
1: Bay Area, you are so lucky you have Dan Noyes.
2: Azevedo resigned as council member and he's expected to testify for the prosecution.
1: And don't forget, part of the Azevedo scam was he was going to get a $25,000 commission on every single homeless shelter shipping container that San Leandro would buy for $300,000. And he opens a bank account in his wife's name and thinks that's how this will work.
2: The evidence also includes recorded phone conversations, including one in which then-Mayor Sheng Tao said she did not want to be seen in public with the DeWongs. Prosecutors say she was...
1: By the way, you know what that says right there? This is all stuff they have from Andy Hung Dong's phone. And that means that Andy Dong, as insurance, in case Sheng ever was thinking about flipping on them, has Sheng on tape saying all kinds of things, including, we shouldn't be seen together.
0: Well, I think what she was doing with that was she didn't want her boyfriend hanging around those two anymore because those two were bad news.
2: Trying to conceal what they were doing.
1: There you go. Just the latest. This trial is coming soon. I'm telling you right now, Oaklanders, we need your help. We need to do a live remote in Oakland for that trial. So if you know a bar, a restaurant, a venue, get involved with us. Send us an email. We got to get this thing going.
0: How many other politicians were on that trip to Vietnam? Weren't there other members of city councils? Weren't there members of the board of supervisors? There were a ton of Bay Area politicians on that trip.
1: There were 50 people on that delegation to Vietnam. And I feel like a lot more details about who was on that trip and who did what with what massage parlor, that's all coming very, very soon.
0: Did they see any part of that country outside of the massage parlors and the bars? Because every video we've seen is either at a bar, a massage parlor, or a restaurant.
1: Well, Andy Dong's not going to film them eating some banh mi.
0: Wouldn't you, in theory, have pictures of yourself at, oh, I don't know, a museum or something? If you're visiting a totally different country?
1: This was for partying and partying alone.
0: It sounds like they just went to every dirty massage parlor in the country of Vietnam.
1: Which I thought was what people do in Thailand, not Vietnam.
0: Well, they did it there. What a wild trip.
1: If anyone's been to Vietnam and can tell us what you do there besides that, please email us at johnnydontlikeshow@gmail.com. I'd love to go. I've had relatives that have been. It's a beautiful country, and I love the food.
0: What did the women on the trip do?
1: Waited in the lobby. I don't know. Shangy could have done something.
0: It just doesn't seem like that kind of trip would appeal to women.
1: Hey, this is an equality America. Girls can get happy endings too.
0: It's the John Phillips Show.
5: A better life with Dr. Sanjay Gupta.
6: They say consistency is key, but sometimes you just got to switch it up. A new study out of Harvard School of Public Health found that varying your exercise routine could add years to your life. What exercise someone did didn't matter much. What did matter was that all the exercises together worked all the muscle groups in their body. Now, an added benefit to changing things up is it can help you push through the plateau effect. That's when your body gets so efficient at doing something that you actually stop getting better at it. And we know from previous research that specializing in any one sport at a young age can make someone actually more prone to injury. And as experts we talk to point out, even elite athletes switch up things with their workouts, making sure to target strength, cardio, flexibility, balance, and doing that every single week. I'm Dr. Sanjay Gupta, helping you live a better life.
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1: Well, we put the feelers out. 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
0: If you want to watch us perform the show live, go to johnnydontlike.com and hit that like button when you're there. We're already over 100. That's fantastic. Let's keep it going. The Fix California Hour is coming up next. Mike Netter joins us. Don't you go anywhere.

0: Better Life with Dr. Sanjay Gupta.
1: There are lots of things you can measure to get an idea of how healthy you are at any given moment. Temperature, heart rate, blood pressure, just to name a few. But how about how healthy you will be and how long you're likely to live? According to a new study out of the University at Buffalo, two simple strength tests are pretty accurate at predicting longevity in older women. One is hand grip strength, and the other is how quickly people can stand up from a seated position without using their arms. By the way, I remember interviewing former President Jimmy Carter when he was quite old and being really impressed how he just popped out of the chair without using his arms. Not a lot of older people can actually do that. But I think the message here is that maintaining strength as you age is going to help you perform everyday activities, but also help you avoid injury and stay independent. I'm Dr. Sanjay Gupta, helping you live a better life.
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3: 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KABC.
4: California Republicans are urging the Trump administration to reject a proposed state tax they say would increase health insurance premiums. Six Republican members of Congress, led by Representative Kevin Kiley, argue the plan could raise insurance costs by about $400 a year for many families. Democrats say the tax is needed to help maintain funding for Medi-Cal following changes in federal law. The proposal still needs approval from the U.S. Department of Health and Human Services. A teenage lifeguard is getting national attention after a viral video showed him rescuing a boy at a Northern California beach over the weekend. The video from Seabright State Beach in Santa Cruz shows the lifeguard rushing into rough waters.
5: We had that combination of great weather, large crowds, a weekend day, and that really large swell. And if you saw the video, you saw how many waves that lifeguard had to duck under before there was enough of a lull for him to be able to get them the rest of the way up the beach.
4: That's Anais Moise with the Santa Cruz Fire Department. President Trump called the lifeguard a hero and plans to invite him to the White House. California will soon be assisting drivers with the purchase of their first new or used electric vehicle. The incentive kicks off in August. The program aims to provide a boost to electric vehicle sales in the state. And the Los Angeles Police Department has stopped putting many public records online. Daniel Martindale with more.
6: That's according to the LA Times, citing UCLA professor Nicholas Shapiro. He says public records related to the LAPD started quietly disappearing from a city website, Next Request, in April of 2025. The records included everything from audio recordings of emergency dispatch calls to the emails and text messages of high-ranking police officials. The records were once regularly posted on the city's portal. Some were posted almost daily in response to public records requests. Other city agencies have still been releasing their records as normal. I'm Daniel Martindale.
4: Those are the headlines. I'm Sharon Reardon.
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8: In San Bernardino, we still have that sig alert on the 210 westbound before the 215 with a 3 or 4 car crash blocking the left lane. Hopefully, they're going to get that cleared within the next 30 minutes. It's already stop and go from Waterman Avenue. In Fontana on the 10 westbound right after Cherry Avenue, got a stalled truck blocking the right lane. In Pomona, 71 northbound before Mission, got that crash cleared from the lanes. And in Pico Rivera, 605 south at Washington, that crash cleared from the lanes.
9: Good evening, and thank you for joining us tonight. I'm Tiffany Meyer.
10: Hey, what are you watching?
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0: A Better Life with Dr. Sanjay Gupta.
1: They say consistency is key, but sometimes you just got to switch it up. A new study out of Harvard School of Public Health found that varying your exercise routine could add years to your life. What exercise someone did didn't matter much. What did matter was that all the exercises together worked all the muscle groups in their body. Now, an added benefit to changing things up is it can help you push through the plateau effect. That's when your body gets so efficient at doing something that you actually stop getting better at it. And we know from previous research that specializing in any one sport at a young age can make someone actually more prone to injury. And as experts we talk to point out, even elite athletes switch up things with their workouts, making sure to target strength, cardio, flexibility, balance, and doing that every single week. I'm Dr. Sanjay Gupta, helping you live a better life.
16: Something's not right here.
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21: California needs fixing. And John Phillips is just the man to lead the charge. 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
22: And we continue at 1:05 in the afternoon on the John Phillips Show. 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
22: How we doing on the likes?
23: 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The like button is the thumbs up button, and it tells YouTube that this show is popular, and we should send it to more people.
22: 800-222-5222 is the telephone number, 1-800-222-5222. It is our pleasure to welcome our next guest to the program. He is a candidate for the California Senate in District 22. That is much of the San Gabriel Valley. He's also the man behind the recall movement for Gavin Newsom, the recall that we voted on during COVID. You can get him online at rebuildcalifornia.com and follow him on X at Netter Mike. Mike Netter, welcome.
24: It's great to actually be seen on the John Phillips Show. I really can't believe you guys are on fire across social media right now. But John, I really feel being a friend of KBC, I owe you something right to begin with. Be aware the show for everybody not only on YouTube is streaming on Facebook, and the showing of my face may be a violation of their community standards. So just be aware of that.
22: All right. Well, there's so much to get to. Let's start out talking about the crisis right now going on in Boyle Heights, where you had what was essentially a chemical fire that burned for a very long time. The County Department of Public Health, led by Barbara Ferrer, and the mayor of Los Angeles, Karen Bass, went into that neighborhood and told the residents that it was perfectly safe to breathe in that smoke, which they did for a long time. Now their lungs are filled with fluid, they're bleeding from the nose, they have rashes all over their body. We now have these superflies that could potentially spread disease and cause death. They still, I guess now they're starting to evacuate the area, or the residents are demanding an evacuation, but the government has been very slow to move on this at every possible level. Gavin Newsom still hasn't even gone to ground zero to meet with these people who are living in this daily hell. And it seems to me that as a guy, your background is in hard sciences. As a guy with a background in hard sciences, I'm sure you look at this as just a perfect example as to how the government in California at virtually every level doesn't function.
24: There is so much to unwrap there, but let's cut through what I was saying during the recall. California, the federal government goes through in numerous organizations and ranks states every year, stick with me, for most likely to have a disaster. California ranks number one or number two. Earthquake, a fire, shocking, or something like happened in Boyle Heights, or the fires that happened about a year ago or so. The biggest problem, John, is really simple. California, in case you haven't figured that out, this is another reason I'm running for state senate, the California Office of Emergency Services, the government's main job is to be prepared when stuff happens. They seem continuously surprised. There's a fire? It's July? We had a warehouse with solar panels on top, which hasn't been checked since 1920s. Look, the pipe burst that was built in, what, 1906 or something? Government's jobs to be prepared for disasters are going to happen. Gavin Newsom doesn't come down from the mountain because he won't. Karen Bass doesn't know what to do. Not to get too political. Wait, this is a political show. I can. The reality is that's what government is supposed to do, especially in California, is prepare us for disasters. Don't tell us it's safe to go outside. It's not. When you have things burning like a Freon or what happened over in Orange County, it's going to happen again, boys and girls. And government needs to keep you prepared for it. And by the way, this is just the tip of the iceberg. I've been reporting lately on the fact that the San Andreas Fault is getting pretty grumpy. Okay, and for those of us, it seems like a long time. To nature, it's merely a second. We are due to have another big one. I'm not saying this to be ominous. It's going to happen, okay? Rain comes. We're going to have mudslides. We better get prepared, and it's government's job to protect people what to do when these things happen and how to react. Hold on. I can see a visual. I love this. I can hold up my hand. This is really great. COVID is a perfect example of, shall we say, a slow building, alleged even, disaster. They had months to do something about it, and they couldn't figure out what to do. So when a fire comes, why is everybody seeing shocked? The government does not know what to do, both on the local and the state level.
22: How much trouble do you think we're going to be in with this current crowd that's in charge if the big one does hit? Because you look back in the past when the Northridge quake hit, and we had Richard Reardon as the mayor. We had Pete Wilson as the governor. We had a board of supervisors in L.A. County that was engaged. We had the best of the best in charge at that time, and they got us through it, and they rebuilt that freeway ahead of schedule, and people really moved on with their lives very quickly, given how much damage was done. I feel like if the big one were to hit with Karen Bass and Gavin Newsom and the current makeup of the Board of Supervisors, we'd be in big, big, big trouble.
24: It's beyond belief. Let's, for everybody out there and the DSA screaming, we don't want to fund the cops for criminal justice. We don't want, look, who are you going to call when a disaster happens? A mental health worker to pull the rubble off you? Okay, we don't have the police force. And I want to go back to state government because this really pulls down for LA County and everybody listening to the show, the California Office of Emergency Services, COES, started really by Arnold Schwarzenegger, is supposed to be the one coordinating this. I hate to break it to everybody, but natural disasters or even unnatural ones like plane wrecks and fires, they don't really care about county lines, right? If it's Orange County, things are gonna go across county lines. It's state's government job to keep the counties in line. It's state's government job to make sure that we actually have the resources to deploy. Going back to Northridge many moons ago, okay, what is even more shocking, that wasn't even that big a shaker. We didn't even have the population density we did today, but we had people to deploy. And we don't have, John, people to deploy in Los Angeles County right now.
22: Let's switch gears and talk about the homeless numbers. We just had a new count that was produced showing that the homeless population, despite the fact that we're spending a record amount of money to fight homelessness in Los Angeles has gone up. The same thing has happened in Long Beach, which is the second largest city in Los Angeles County. The homeless population is up there. Yet you look at the number nationwide, you look at other big states and other parts of the country, and homelessness is down. It's up in California. It's down just about everywhere else.
24: Saturday Night Live writers called me the other day just to do a skit in California because you really can't make this up. Let's take a step back again, how inept we are at homelessness, and we don't call our government accountable. If they had started, they started before counting the homeless, John, with counting the number of tiny houses that Gavin Newsom promised to build back in 2023. If you remember, he had a big press conference and I'm going to build 1,200 tiny houses. You're going to hold me accountable and I'm going to do it within a year or 18 months. Now, for everybody out there to understand, we allocated 40 or 50 million. This was to house homeless people. These are prefabricated houses on empty lots. And I remember watching that press conference going, how could he possibly screw this up? You buy the house, you put it on a lot. Their house is already made. A year later, we built none. What is it? 3 years later, we've actually not built, but even put in place something like 300 of them. The ineptness of government in solving the homeless problem, the amount of money that they put in is insane. We all know it's corruption. We all know it's layers and layers of people running around with crack pipes and golf carts making $60,000 a year. By the way, I did apply for that job. But the reality is you take something as simple as putting a prefab house, pre-made, you order it, comes off a truck, you put it on an empty lot, okay? Probably when the KABC crew got off tonight, we could pull off a few. And within 3 years, Gavin Newsom's government, state government, has pulled off none. And we don't call them out on it. We simply seem shocked that the homeless count is up. And I would like to add, it's up a lot more than you think, because everybody out there, ask my best friend Grok or Google, the number of homeless people that died in Los Angeles last year, it was about 1,700. So the count's actually up more than you think it is because they don't count the dead people. It's sad. Are we kind of being facetious here today? It's really sad that the government runs from its responsibility. I'm not even sure how some of the things they propose, which make sense, they've managed to screw up.
22: You are running for the state legislature right now, the state senate to be specific. If you were to get elected to the legislature, where would auditing the money that we spend on homeless services be on your priority list?
24: About number one. Let me tell you something. I've stated this in articles. The first thing I would do is roll back a lot of legislation that we don't need. And every state legislature out there, and they choose not to, has access to the state auditors and the Office of Accountability, or whoever they're called, to get into the books as much as they can. Things that we as a general public don't. I really would like to know, for example, where the $60 million went for the tiny houses, because it's vanished. So number one, I want to know for my constituents, the East San Gabriel Valley, okay, where is the money gone that's directly they've been taxed for things like homelessness, Prop 36, et cetera, where has that money vaporized to? So I want to be very clear here. I'm running for State Senate 22, not for governor. That's Hilton's job. And I want to know exactly, and by the way, this office covers 1 million people, where, the expletive deleted, has our money gone? And it's time we open the books. Everybody can't wait to do it on the federal government. Fauci's in the news this morning. I get it. But California has burned so much of just the people of the valley that I've lived in, and it's gotten worse. How? The Boyle Heights fire isn't in the San Gabriel Valley, but the air over here smells bad and looks shall we say, not blue skies when you wake up in the morning much of the time. And why, by the way, no one's allowed to barbecue or wants to. And why do you think that is? Because, again, nature spills it over here. And it's about time we found out why the government isn't prepared for it.
22: If there was a legit audit on these homeless services groups, these NGOs, how many people do you think would end up in prison?
24: Well, I think Gavin would have to reverse his course, or somebody was, and build more prisons is the best way to put it. Because it's, and you know, we've grown so immune. We hear billions. I mean, we talk oh, it's $1 billion. I talked $30 million just vanished. And I don't know about everybody out there listening to it. Please put in the comments if you'd like to have $1 million today. I sure would. Okay, the amount, and you were talking about Oakland, the mayor, what was his name, was Hong Dollars. Like, oh, they just scammed like $4 million. That's Tuesday. Do you realize how much money these people are scamming? And I, so many people, because we tend to ignore it because we've become immune to the immense size of the fraud, which is drilled down into our city and state offices. My opponent, as you know, may be, how do I put this? She may not look pretty in pink in a few months. Is the best. How's that sound? Orange is the new black, I've heard. And because of the exact kind of thing, this has been going on for a very long time. So to answer your question succinctly, I don't know, because I went to public school and can't count that high.
22: How much of this corruption do you think is there because we are a one-party state and no one is minding the store?
24: 100% of it. Let's get real. When you don't have opposing forces, you can use any government you want anywhere at time. You can use anything anywhere. When you do not have opposing forces over a period of time, John, you're a political science major. I believe that was day one, right? That you have to have balance of forces, political forces, unless people rise up, which becomes an opposing force. It's all because of that, because these politicians and all of these people below them are more concerned about keeping their jobs. And when nobody is checking in on them to figure out where this is going, this is why the feds have to come in. They're the opposing force. It's rather sad that we have to have the federal government, like the raids which took place yesterday, which things that should have been watched by San Bernardino and, frankly, the county of Los Angeles, whatever they were allegedly raiding for. But I guarantee it's got to do with a little bit of money, which is a lot of money to you and me. It's nobody's watching this store. Because they can't, because they will lose their jobs.
22: All right. Mike Netter, candidate for state senate in the San Gabriel Valley. It's District 22. You can get him online at rebuildcalifornia.com and follow him on X at Netter Mike. Mike Netter, thanks so much for stopping
24: and
22: by.
24: And go to netter.vote. And thank you for letting me off, because I have to get out of this house for the people that actually own it come back. Thanks, guys. Right.
22: Mike Netter, everyone. It's the John Phillips Show.
0: A better life with Dr. Sanjay Gupta.
1: They say consistency is key, but sometimes you just got to switch it up. A new study out of Harvard School of Public Health found that varying your exercise routine could add years to your life. What exercise someone did didn't matter much. What did matter was that all the exercises together worked all the muscle groups in their body. Now, an added benefit to changing things up is it can help you push through the plateau effect. That's when your body gets so efficient at doing something that you actually stop getting better at it. And we know from previous research that specializing in any one sport at a young age can make someone actually more prone to injury. And as experts we talk to point out, even elite athletes switch up things with their workouts, making sure to target strength, cardio, flexibility, balance, and doing that every single week. I'm Dr. Sanjay Gupta, helping you live a better life.
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1: 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And make sure you hit that thumbs up button. 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And when you hit that, it tells YouTube that we're a good show and we should be shown to more peoples. 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
0: Also, yesterday, I taped an episode of Triggered, which is Donald Trump Jr.'s podcast. It has not gone live yet. Many of you have been emailing us about that. As soon as it goes live, we'll make sure to tweet that out. And Randy, you appeared on a podcast last night as well.
1: I appeared on my buddy Phil Mariello's California Underground podcast. I did a deep dive into Shangy. We talked Diapergate. That is available at California Underground on YouTube. And we're going to do a couple of collabs together, so you'll be able to watch some of it on our channel. It's a new thing that YouTube has. It's called collaborations, where a video shows up on our channel and the guest channel. It's real cool. I'm a YouTuber now.
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1: PG&E wants to raise natural gas rates to give its shareholders more than $26 million in reward payments. The company says it saved customers money and thinks shareholders should be paid for it.
2: Because they think they did well in keeping it not too high, now they want a reward just for doing their job. And their job is to keep rates as low as possible.
1: That's Mark Toney, the executive director of the Utility Reform Network. State regulators will decide on the request sometime next year. And the L.A. County Department of Public Health today says it will fine Lineage Logistics $2,000 per day as the company continues to rack up citations for unsanitary conditions and inadequate pest control at its burned-out cold storage warehouse in Boyle Heights. The health department's issued 6 citations against Lineage since July 23rd. Those are the headlines. I'm Sharon Reardon.
3: In Echo Park on the 101 southbound before Glendale Boulevard, good news, they got that accident cleared. In Pasadena, 210 westbound at Allen Avenue, got some debris in the left lane. In South LA, on the 110 northbound connector to the eastbound 105, got a stall blocking the carpool lane of that transition. And in Anaheim, 5 southbound before you get to Euclid, got some brush on fire over on the shoulder and that right lane is blocked.
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5: There are lots of things you can measure to get an idea of how healthy you are at any given moment. Temperature, heart rate, blood pressure, just to name a few. But how about how healthy you will be and how long you're likely to live? According to a new study out of the University at Buffalo, 2 simple strength tests are pretty accurate at predicting longevity in older women. One is hand grip strength, and the other is how quickly people can stand up from a seated position without using their arms. By the way, I remember interviewing former President Jimmy Carter when he was quite old and being really impressed how he just popped out of the chair without using his arms. Not a lot of older people can actually do that. But I think the message here is that maintaining strength as you age is going to help you perform everyday activities, but also help you avoid injury and stay independent. I'm Dr. Sanjay Gupta, helping you live a better life.
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8: 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If you want to watch us live, go to johnnydontlike.com and click that like button. All right. We know that retail theft is a problem here in the state of California. How do we know that? Well, your shampoo is locked up behind bulletproof glass over at the Target.
9: Not just shampoo.
10: How ghetto does it look that they have to lock up the socks?
8: Well, now Sacramento is kicking tires on the idea of creating diversion programs for retail thieves.
9: This would actually take Prop 36 that is already underfunded and completely kneecap it. Because they want to, on your first retail theft offense, to get you right into diversion. For more on this, we go to ABC 10 in Sacramento.
0: Public safety leaders are pushing back against a bill at the state capitol. Some say it will undermine Proposition 36, but others disagree. ABC 10 State Matters political reporter Jenny Ha is here now with a closer look at both sides.
11: Well, very simply put, AB 2108 seeks to create a diversion option for some retail theft offenses. But because Prop 36 was designed to strengthen accountability...
9: Hey, that's the name of our podcast.
8: A new edition dropped today.
11: Especially for repeat offenders, opponents say they worry the bill would undermine Prop 36.
12: Its practical effect is to weaken the repeat offender accountability that...
9: There it is again.
12: California's over...
9: The reason we named the podcast that is because everyone uses that word all the time and it's completely meaningless.
12: Overwhelming voted to restore by allowing theft-related offenses to be dismissed through diversion.
11: A coalition of public safety advocates and law enforcement officials are sounding the alarm bells over Assembly Bill 2108. Bill author Assemblymember Dr. Lachey Sharp Collins is hoping to create a diversion option for...
9: What's she a doctor of?
8: Probably not medicine.
11: Certain retail theft offenses.
8: You notice that MDs never force you to call them doctor, but if you have an EDD like Jill Biden, you demand to be called doctor 24/7.
9: And then The View's like, yeah, and she's a great doctor.
8: Well, Whoopi wanted her to be Surgeon General.
11: Shoplifting and vandalism. If the bill becomes law, anyone, not just first-time offenders, who has committed nonviolent, low-level retail theft, could be granted diversion. Upon completion of treatment, the charges would be dismissed.
9: What does nonviolent mean? Because thanks to Prop 47, a whole bunch of violent crimes got declassified as nonviolent crimes, including assault on a police officer.
8: Here's the thing also. The reason that there's drug diversion for people who are caught with drugs is because that's an addiction. The addiction is causing the person to take the drugs, and you need to break that cycle. How can you make that argument for going into a Target and taking something you didn't pay for? That's not an addiction. I guess there are kleptomaniacs. But outside of kleptomaniacs, it's not people who are doing it because of a mental health problem. It's people who are doing it because they don't want to pay for the items they're taking.
9: Or...

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1: Thinks that people are stealing shampoo because they... Well, I guess you can't feed that to a hungry baby. But you get the idea.
2: I'm a fan of Les Mis too, but what we're seeing every single day is not Jean Valjean.
1: No, it's not.
3: Collins and supporters argue AB 2108 builds on the promises of Prop 36 to offer stronger consequences, but also more effective treatment.
2: Well, we want treatment for the drugs. Part of what we also wanted was the repeat thieves that are doing this over and over and over again to see some real time, because the misdemeanor, 6 months or less in jail, which means because the jails are full because of AB 109, that nobody goes to jail. And then you're on an ankle monitor, but nobody monitors the ankle monitor because all the probation officers are in juvie because the juvie officers don't want to go to work because they're getting assaulted by the gang members.
1: This woman does not want people to go to jail for stealing things that don't belong to them. It's as simple as that. So she needs to create some kind of excuse so that that doesn't happen.
3: Say the bill would offer treatment as an option the first time around for retail theft offenses. Currently under Prop 36.
2: Now, what exactly is the diversion program if you're stealing socks at Target?
1: Yeah, I'd love to know what that class looks like.
2: You know what I'm convinced, and I have never been to a diversion program, but what would you want to bet that these diversion programs are the same kind of education that we get in all these cybersecurity trainings at the company? Watch this slideshow and then take a test, and if you get 4 out of 5 questions wrong, just take the test again until you get it right.
1: Well, you know that when I was in graduate school, I used to teach anger management at night for extra money. I think what's going to happen is this woman's going to send them to a 22-year-old me.
2: The success program?
3: Only those with two or more prior qualifying drug convictions get that treatment option.
4: It's an attempt to stop the cycle of crime early on and to connect individuals with services and support that...
2: Services is the most blanket word that means nothing, but what it usually means, whether we're talking about homelessness or crime, it's spending money on a bunch of nonprofits that don't do anything.
1: Who is this idiot? Because what it sounds like he is suggesting is that we put them in a program where we teach them how to exploit government services so they get the stuff for free and they don't have to go out and steal it.
4: That will help them kind of change directions so that individuals never get to the third offense.
3: Proposition 36 became law in 2024 after nearly 70% of California voters voted for it. To help address concerns over recurring smash-and-grab retail theft, Prop 36 was designed to increase penalties for some repeat theft and drug crimes while offering treatment for certain drug offenses.
2: And for some reason, Gavin doesn't want to fund the treatment part of it.
5: AB 2108.
2: Oh, look, it's the sore loser.
5: Limits the accountability that repeat theft offenders can face.
3: Opponents say they're also concerned about the costs and additional workload on prosecutors and judges. The El Dorado County District Attorney's Office estimates an additional $100 to $200 million statewide to implement AB 2108.
6: In other words, the accountability clock gets reset.
2: Okay, that's like the fifth time someone has said that in this piece.
1: The most hollow word in the English language.
2: Originally, we were going to call the podcast the other most hollow phrase in the English language, but at some point, accountability took over, quite frankly.
7: Quite frankly.
6: Someone can repeatedly steal.
2: At this point, the only person who says quite frankly is Scott Galloway.
6: Repeatedly receive diversion. Repeatedly have those cases dismissed.
3: But Assemblymember Sharp Collins maintains the root of her...
2: And let's not forget, when you're talking about diversion, we already have, thanks to another state law, mental health diversion, that luckily we've taken some of the loopholes out of it. But up until now, you could say that you stole from Target and the reason you did it was because you have ADHD and you qualify for diversion.
1: Okay, it turns out I was right. Listener Katie Cat in the chat just said that assemblywoman has a bachelor's degree in Africana studies, a master's degree in education with an emphasis on multi

0: cultural counseling and an EDD in educational leadership.
1: So not a doctor.
0: Always trust Phillips. I knew that woman would never get paid for surgery.
1: So she's as much of a doctor as Dr. Cosby was.
0: She's as much of a doctor as Dr. Pepper.
2: Bill is...
3: Deprivation of resources breeds desperation, and desperation breeds necessity.
1: Okay, I just have to point this out. California has more poor people than any other state. Even though we're the richest state, we're also the poorest state. And there are a lot of people who are struggling every single day. And a lot of those people, they're working two jobs, maybe they're working three jobs, and they're Ubering, what have you. The vast majority, 99% of the poor people that live in this state do not commit crimes. To associate crime with poverty is an insult to all of the people that don't make a lot of money that work their ass off.
0: And the woman who's pushing this, I'm sure, learned that this was the way to handle it as she was collecting all of those useless degrees.
3: If these people end up caught in the retail theft due to poverty and necessity, are they less deserving of divergent opportunities and treatment than those experiencing addiction and mental health challenges?
0: Oh, come on. Sad part is, I think she actually believes that to be true.
1: Well, this is the thing. This is where the disconnect is. California, 70% of the state voted for Prop 36. But you look at the makeup of the legislature and the people that we send to Sacramento, and the makeup of the legislature is still a majority of people who have that ideology. So there's a huge disconnect into what people want from a policy perspective in something that you can vote on and the kind of people you send to make these laws.
4: Once the legislature returns from summer recess on Monday, the bill will be heard in the Senate Appropriations Committee. That's the final step before being voted on the Senate floor. It is already passed the Assembly.
1: So there you go. Diversion for shoplifting. It doesn't get more California than that.
0: Well, I guess if we want the legislature to vote this down and do the right thing, we just have to take them over to Vietnam for some gentleman's massages.
1: If you missed the first hour, I'll have a video of that segment up later today.
0: That seems to do the trick. It's the John Phillips Show.
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6: Staying active every day will go a long way towards helping you live a happy, healthy, and pain-free life. 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It reinforces the alignment, stability, and coordinated muscle activation that supports how your body moves, whether you're doing strenuous exercise or simply going about your daily life. 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Even though you walk every day, Dana does say you can make small adjustments to immediately improve your walking mechanics. 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

0: 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Let's go to Jack in Escondido. Jack, hello.
1: Well, enough talk about fake doctors. I'm going to bring up an old name. Dr. Kelly Victory, a real doctor. That's why I listen to your program, because it's the only straight talk I got during COVID. And today's events bear it out.
0: She's the best. We love Dr. Kelly.
1: And we need you in San Diego, John. You've got San Francisco covered. You got L.A. wired. We need you down here.
2: We're trying. We are actively trying to pursue that.
1: we have our, like the old book said, the Confederacy of Dunces. We have them here. It's like that old line, proud to be dumb. I work out in a gym. I'm the oldest guy in the gym, and I'm the smartest guy in the gym. I have democratic socialists all around me, everywhere. They think they own a house, or it's not fair, blah, blah, blah, blah, blah. But I could see that nut that came in second to Karen Bass actually beating her.
2: Oh, she probably will.
1: Okay. Finally, somebody agrees with me. Anyway, thank you for your straight talk. You got fans in San Diego because it's the only place you got straight dope during COVID.
0: All right. Thank you for the call. I appreciate it. And if you want to have fun with your DSA friends at the gym, just say, you know what? I'll give this to you. Gavin has done a great job as governor, especially on the environment. What do you say you go down to that Tijuana River that he cleaned up and you go for a swim?
3: You can smell it right here.
0: Well, we know that our Attorney General, Bob Bonta, has all kinds of ethical problems. But right now, Randy, he's trying to rig the election against the voter ID initiative that's going to be on your November ballot.
2: For some reason, we allow the Attorney General to change the ballot language after it's already been circulated, but before it gets to the November ballot. And Bob Bonta, who did this with all the initiatives that'll be on your ballot, decided that instead of the voter ID initiative, Prop 39 saying it requires people to provide identification, it forbids people from being able to vote. Unless they provide documentation. But look, I've seen the electorate. There's a lot of Californians that every single proposition is a TLDR. They're going to read the first three words.
4: No, I don't know enough to give you any good information, but good luck finding someone who does.
2: Here is a report from ABC 10.
5: Tonight, as Prop 39 supporters claim State Attorney General Rob Bonta's revision of their ballot information.
2: By the way, I can't play the video because it's full of curse words, but Spencer Pratt's been doing all these diatribes against Bonta over the Paramount lawsuit. And I'm not saying he was influenced by this show, but in his latest video, he does call him
6: Bob Bonta.
0: His videos are all fantastic.
2: Specifically, he calls him Bonehead Bob Bonta. That's some great alliteration.
5: Is false and misleading. Good evening. Thank you for joining us on To The Point. I'm Alex Bell. Prop 39 calls for stricter voter ID measures, and it will be on the November ballot. ABC 10's Jeannie Nguyen has been following this story from the very beginning and joins us now with the latest update in this fight.
7: Well, Alex, supporters of Prop 39 say this is a bipartisan solution of voter ID, but that the title was changed by the Attorney General does not reflect the initiative accurately. Through a new lawsuit tonight, they're asking a judge to change it ahead of a tight deadline.
8: He is trying to play.
2: You know what all this fight is doing? It is in a time where people shouldn't even be paying attention to what's going on November. It's reminding everybody that voter ID is going to be on the ballot. Whether the language stays changed or not, there is more awareness about this initiative now than there was 2 weeks ago.
0: And it's also reminding everyone that Bob Bonta is crooked, which is something that he probably doesn't want out there as the Dongs and Shang are getting ready for trial.
6: Absolutely, absolutely.
8: Play political games in the middle of an election season.
9: Republican Assemblymember David Tongipa is referring to Attorney General Rob Bonta.
2: What? You know, I'm not saying that this is a sign of anything, but you have always heard that people with immense guilt and people with immense stress, and eventually it shows up somewhere. What kind of secrets has Bob Bonta been hiding that his hair turned that white in like 4 years?
0: How did that happen? I don't even think it has taken 4 years. I think it's gone totally white in the last like 6 months.
2: Might have been since the Shangi indictment.
10: That's right. I like that. That was amazing.
9: Prop 39 would require stricter voter identification.
2: And by the way, it's pretty straightforward. It still allows you to do mail-in balloting. You just got to put in the last four digits of your social. So that seems pretty okay.
0: Seems easy enough to me.
9: I should have said it would establish additional voter identification and citizenship verification requirements. On July 3rd, the language changed to prohibit citizens from voting unless they present government-issued identification.
2: This is the same nonsense that Javier Baccaria played in 2018 when the Repeal the Gas Tax initiative was retitled, and I'm not making this up, Defund Roads and Bridges Act.
9: That change prompted the lawsuit.
8: He can rewrite it any which way he wants to, but when you frame it in a political framing, you have violated your constitutional abilities.
9: The lawsuit also claims the AG's office failed to give a true and impartial statement and likely to create prejudice against the ballot measure.
8: It has nothing to do with prohibiting citizens from voting. It's a security measure. You know, and that's the part where, again, framing matters. And it talks about bans voter ID. There's no banning voter ID. It's simply adding a security measure.
9: A spokesperson for the AG's office says the lawsuit is being reviewed and they're confident the court will agree that their duty was faithfully executed. Last week, Bonta defended the wording during a press conference.
11: It is fully compliant. It meets our obligations. It is more help.
2: Girlfriend is sweaty.
0: Oh, yeah. Almost as if he knows there's trouble on the horizon.
2: I'm just going to freeze frame this as we go to break. No reason. It's just a funny way to look at this guy.
0: All right. We've got one more hour coming up right here on the John Phillips Show. If you want to watch us perform the show live, go to johnnydontlike.com. Click that like button. If you haven't clicked the like button, it's the thumbs up. Please click it. It helps us out a lot. We've got one more hour. Don't you go anywhere.

0: Better Life with Dr. Sanjay Gupta.
1: How often do you stop to wonder whether you should share something that's revealing, maybe even embarrassing, with a partner, a friend, or even your boss? In her new book called Revealing, The Underrated Power of Oversharing, behavioral scientist Leslie John says doing just that can help you deepen relationships that are vital to your life. We need people to trust us in order to get things like love, friendship, and career success. That's what she told us. When you make yourself vulnerable by revealing something sensitive, it does make other people trust you. In turn, when you ask someone to reveal something about themselves, showing that interest will generally lead someone to like you more. Why? Because people like to be asked about themselves, she says. It also signals that they are discriminating and choosy, but in a good way. I'm Dr. Sanjay Gupta, helping you live a better life.
2: To the point and honest. In other words, fast-paced, fact-based. KABC. Los Angeles. Orange County. 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
3: 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KABC.
4: California State Attorney General Rob Bonta has scored a win in an early court battle against the Trump administration cuts to mental health funding. A federal judge has granted a temporary restraining order blocking a move by the Department of Education to cut $1 billion in grants to counselors, psychologists, and other mental health professionals. The temporary restraining order issued Monday pauses the DOE efforts until August 24th. Voters don't like the idea of getting rid of gas-guzzling cars in California.
5: A new poll says nearly two-thirds of Californians oppose Governor Gavin Newsom's gas car mandate. The mandate requires that all new passenger car and truck sales be zero emission, meaning electric or hydrogen, by the year 2035. The poll finds that Republican voters hate the idea, but most Democrats are still on the fence. The people who disagreed with the mandate said that they have low confidence that California would have the infrastructure in place to handle a full transition. I'm Jason Campadonia.
4: The University of California system has admitted a record number of students from within the state. It's admitted more than 102,000 first-year California students for the fall. That's an increase of nearly 1,500 from a year ago. About 85% of the UC's currently enrolled undergraduate students are California residents. The UC system aims to add 17,000 in-state undergraduates by 2030. And the Los Angeles Police Department has stopped putting many public records online, Daniel Martindale explains.
6: That's according to the LA Times, citing UCLA professor Nicholas Shapiro. He says public records related to the LAPD started quietly disappearing from a city website, Next Request, in April of 2025. The records included everything from audio recordings of emergency dispatch calls to the emails and text messages of high-ranking police officials. The records were once regularly posted on the city's portal. Some were posted almost daily in response to public records requests.
4: Those are the headlines. I'm Sharon Reardon.
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12: In South LA on the 110 northbound to the 105 East Connector, we've got that stall partially blocking the carpool lane of that transition. In Pico Rivera, 605 South at Beverly, still got a crash reported over on the right shoulder. In Anaheim on the 5 South at State College, some debris is going to be in the right lane. And in Anaheim Hills, 55 South at Lincoln Avenue, we've got a stall trying to clear there as well.
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0: A better life with Dr. Sanjay Gupta.
1: There are lots of things you can measure to get an idea of how healthy you are at any given moment. temperature, heart rate, blood pressure, just to name a few. But how about how healthy you will be and how long you're likely to live? According to a new study out of the University at Buffalo, two simple strength tests are pretty accurate at predicting longevity in older women. One is hand grip strength, and the other is how quickly people can stand up from a seated position without using their arms. By the way, I remember interviewing former President Jimmy Carter when he was quite old and being really impressed how he just popped out of the chair without using his arms. Not a lot of older people can actually do that. But I think the message here is that maintaining strength as you age is going to help you perform everyday activities, but also help you avoid injury and stay independent. I'm Dr. Sanjay Gupta, helping you live a better life.
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24: 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We're up to 3,676 subscribers. So if you haven't done it yet, help us get to 3,700. That's a great round number. And you can play around in the chat room as well. Hit that thumbs up button. We're here till 3, and we're having a good old time.
23: 800-222-5222 is the telephone number, 1-800-222-5222. Yesterday, we had Jennifer Van Laar on the program to talk about an essay that was penned by Gavin Newsom's mistress. Today, we're learning more details.
24: And to be clear, ex-mistress. This is the affair from 20 years ago. Ruby Rippey, his best friend, campaign manager's wife, who was an aide on his campaign. She did a great tell-all expose. And by the way, if you did not get a chance to see John's interview with Jennifer Van Laar yesterday, it is available on demand at johnnydontlike.com. It's one of our top performing videos right now. So as we sign off at 3 o'clock, if you missed it, watch it. If you already saw it, watch it again. It's just as good the second time. But let's see how San Francisco is reacting to Gavin's dirty laundry getting aired. Here is ABC 7 in the Bay.
25: Today, new details emerged about an affair that happened more than 20 years ago between Governor Gavin Newsom and Ruby Rippey. And that's when she was an aide and he was the mayor of San Francisco.
26: Now, for the first time.
24: By the way, think about this in the context of Gavin Newsom going to war with state workers saying you need to go back into the office. Because one of the strange things that he kept saying is, well, we want people to collaborate. We want people to build friendships, relationships, fall in love. Like, I don't really know if you're the best authority on what you should be doing with your coworkers, buddy.
23: Oh, yeah. Well, the husband is breaking his back so you get elected. You're off at a bar, the back of a bar with his wife.
26: And publicly, Rippey detailed the months-long on-and-off-again affair with her boss, how it began and ripped apart her marriage in an essay published in Vanity Fair.
25: In a statement, Newsom's office says the governor acknowledged his role and publicly apologized nearly two decades ago when he was still mayor.
24: How much of his book was dedicated to this? I feel like he kind of glossed over this chapter in his life.
23: Oh, yeah, he did. He doesn't want to remind people of this. He's expecting female voters to propel him to the White House. And if this story gets out, he looks like a dog.
24: So imagine being the ghostwriter and you're having conversations. All right. So we want to get into, you know, that dark moment of your life where you had this affair and you said that you went to rehab and you really didn't. And Gavin says, nah, instead of that, can we do a whole chapter on how I'm really into Tony Robbins?
23: Well, my favorite part of the story was his come on line, which was, oh, it looks like you lost the pregnancy weight.
24: The Lycus crowd calls that a neg.
23: Imagine walking up to some woman and you're trying to get her to sleep with you or do whatever they did in the back of the bar. And your come on line is, oh, look at you. You're not as fat as you used to be.
24: This was a different time. It sounds to me like Gavin Newsom was a practicing member of Lycus 101.
23: You know what I think he said next?
24: What's that?
23: Do you have mirrors on your shoes? Because I can see myself in your pants.
24: We're here till 3.
25: So joining us now to talk more about this is ABC 7 Eyewitness News insider Phil Matier. Phil, we've known about this affair, and it happened 20 years ago when he was separated from his first wife, Kimberly Guilfoyle. Right. Newsom acknowledged it happened. So
24: Kimberly Guilfoyle, who used to be engaged to Don Jr., who John just did a podcast with. Don Jr. and Gavin Newsom are Eskimo brothers.
23: Oh, we talked about Gavin Newsom on that podcast, too, along with Barbara Ferrer, and I had a lot to say about her.
25: Why now? And is there anything new to this story that could be bad news for Newsom?
3: Well, what could be bad news for Newsom is more than just this story. What this story does is refocuses on a time of his life when he was rising like a rock star in American politics after legalizing gay marriage in San Francisco. His own marriage, however, was crumbling. He was drinking heavily, and his
24: and he was going off on people like Dan Noyes for asking about his drinking.
23: How did he not gain any weight if he was a heavy, heavy, heavy drinker and red wine is his drink of choice? Because if I'm not mistaken, and Randy, I know you're a wine drinker, so correct me if I'm wrong. Wine has more calories than Coca-Cola, does it not?
24: It does. But typically, if you're in the drinking heavily part of your life and you're going out partying and you're out clubbing, even though he is associated with a winery and he has Plump Jack, it doesn't necessarily mean that when he's drinking heavily, wine is his drink of choice. Because, Johnny, what did we find out from one of his podcast co-hosts about when the fires broke out in the Palisades? According to Doug Hendrickson, who's the guy that's not Marshawn Lynch, Gavin chugged an entire bottle of tequila.
23: Which is not something that most people who have gone to AA do.
24: But it's also a very low-calorie alcohol.
23: Well, maybe he switched from wine to tequila because he was concerned about his figure. Or maybe he was concerned that the red wine would stain his teeth. You've seen people who have stained teeth because of the red wine. In fact, I was out at dinner not long ago, and someone was drinking red wine, and they said, "Does this wine make my teeth look purple?" And I told the person, "No, they're still yellow."
24: Now, there's also the possibility, and I'm not alleging anything here. I'm just looking at what has been written in this essay from Ruby Rippey. And she says that in order to keep up with all the drinking, she needed to do lots and lots and lots of cocaine. I'm not alleging that Gavin did any of that, although there are plenty of listeners who will email us that will say, "I have stories." But that being said, again, I'm not alleging anything. I don't know what happened here. But cocaine is also something people do to keep that trim figure.
23: Well, I want to know where they did it at the bar, because bars aren't known for having private rooms. Were they doing it on the blender when the bartender was making pina coladas?
24: I think he did it in the bathroom.
23: You think so?
24: Handicap stall was occupied.
23: Well, nothing's more erotic than a men's room with a tampon machine.
3: behavior was, even according to those closest to him, I recall, was out of control at times. It's not a pretty time in his life. It's one that he acknowledged in his recent memoir that was published, Young Man in a Hurry, but he minimized the most of it. And when it came to...
24: He was riding on a real high. Being mayor of San Francisco, getting all that kind of attention, and you're like in your early 30s, he was the party boy mayor.
23: Well, and keep in mind what was going on at that time. That was when the tech industry was exploding, and the tech industry back then had a large presence in San Francisco. It wasn't all in San Jose and the South Bay. A lot of it was still in San Francisco back then. So he was king of the hill in a city that was hopping.
3: Even Ruby Rippy Turk, he said, well, that was just a brief one thing, small, not even much to talk about. She, however, is being more honest.
23: Ruby Rippy, isn't that where a bunch of FBI agents shot up some white supremacists in Idaho?
24: Different thing.
3: And owning up to it, it lasted a longer time, and it was more controversial. And so this to itself may not be news, earth-shattering news. The question is, will other stories from that era start popping up as a result of this?
24: I'm convinced, by the way, as we see all this file footage of Gavin Newsom over the years, the reason he hasn't gone down to Boyle Heights is he's convinced that his oily hair would be a fly trap.
23: Oh, can you imagine?
26: Yeah, he acknowledges it, but I'm sure he would rather leave it in the past, especially with him, you know, eyeing a possible presidential run. A lot of people in California, Northern California, will know about these things. How would it impact and resonate with people if he does make a presidential run across the country?
3: Well, that's a good point, because in California, we have one sort of culture. In Nevada, there's a culture. In Iowa, there's a culture. Indiana, and it may not be as open as California's. But I think that everybody has sort of realized what was not said in there was any mention of drugs or that he was...
24: Well, there was plenty of mentions of her doing the drugs, and typically when you're in a hot and heavy affair, it's not just one person doing the bumpies.
23: Yeah, he better think twice about sending his old lady out to trash this woman, because if she has the goods on him for doing drugs himself, he certainly does not want that out there.
3: Tried to coerce her in any way. She says that this was a mutual thing between two adults. It's probably, I've been told by a couple of sources that this may be the prelude to a...
24: By the way, if the situation is that he didn't do anything when we're talking about drugs, and that's possible, but if the situation is Ruby had to do mounds of coke to keep up with Gavin's drinking... That tells you that Gavin's drinking was so heavy that he had the tolerance of a rhinoceros.
23: Well, who's also hanging out with someone all the time who's doing loads of drugs and you're not doing any besides, you know, Bill Cosby? But most of the time, everyone's doing it.
3: Book by Ms. Turk that goes into not just the affair, but her whole life coming apart and rebuilding of it, and her taking responsibility for it. That could come out when the governor is running for president in those states as well. So it's yet to be determined. And let's not forget that while this is in the past, currently we have federal investigators going over his wife, who is his girlfriend then after Ruby Turk, going over her involvement in various nonprofits. So there is a personal side to the Gavin Newsom Camelot that is not necessarily all that pretty and could be controversial.
24: And it's not just Gavin who's getting a bad look at this. Kamala, who back in 2005 tells Ruby, don't come forward, keep this secret. What was that about?
23: Yeah, she was doing Gavin a solid.
3: She goes forward.
26: And as he goes forward, do you see Republicans using this article to their advantage?
24: Well, probably not Ken Paxton.
23: Well, Republicans aren't going to use it because he's going to be running in a Democratic primary. The one that's going to use it is the woman's girlfriend, Kamala Harris.
3: Well, of course, I wouldn't be surprised if some Democrats didn't hint at it as well. It's not exactly, you know, he's not the only person that may be looking at the presidency. Mm-hmm. What we have now is the question of, is it personality that's going to rule the roost? Gavin Newsom is a star. He is up there. He is in the public eye. He has put himself in the public eye. But the other part of celebrity is, yes.
24: These pictures of him are fascinating.
4: He looks like Napoleon there, staring off into the distance.
3: You get a lot of adoration, you get a lot of pluses, but you get a lot of close examination and you get a lot of embarrassing moments. This is an embarrassing moment, but I know that,
24: you know, when we put together these packages of the stock footage of Gavin Newsom, can they just like randomly throw in there him knocking over the Chinese kids?
3: His team doesn't think it's going to hurt him, in part because it's coming out early enough to where it sort of inoculates. And that becomes, people can say, well, that is in the past. That is in the past. Like I said, the question is, do other things come up as well? For example, at the same time, you know, he was around Ruby Turk, he was also dating a 19-year-old model and hostess at a restaurant in San Francisco when he was 39 years old. That
24: Gavin!
4: A 19-year-old?
24: Well, if Gavin doesn't run for president, maybe he can go on season two of Age of Attraction.
4: I guess.
3: Many eyebrows back then. So we'll see who else has stories to tell.
25: All right, Phil, it's always great to have your perspective on these things. Thanks so much for your time.
24: There you go. The story of Ruby Rippey, Gavin Newsom's former staffer, finally giving all the details about this affair that Gavin wanted you to think was like a tiny little one-time thing, but was a months-long soiree with a lot of drinking and a lot of drugging.
4: I totally forgot about the fact that he was quote-unquote dating a 19-year-old when he was in his 30s.
24: Again, more evidence to my theory that Gavin Newsom was a P1 listener of the Tom Likas show.
4: He seems very horny.
24: I'm going to once again do you a favor and not make that a drop. Here you go, Gavin.
4: Now, I saw some speculation in the chat that back in the old days in San Francisco, when they were coming up through the ranks together, that Gavin and Kamala may have had a thing. You think that's true?
24: I haven't heard that.
4: It's possible they're around the same age. She's attractive. He's attractive.
24: Yeah, but
4: it's possible.
24: They were both friends with Willie, and would he do that to Willie?
4: Oh. Well, he did it to his campaign manager.
24: You're right. He did. He could have done that to Willie. I don't know. I feel like if there was anything there, it would have come out.
4: Well, maybe he didn't because of Willie. Maybe you're right. Because if you screw Willie over, my guess is you're going to end up at the bottom of the ocean. Who was it? Someone told me a story. Someone who served in the legislature with Willie told me a story one time. I forget who it was, and that's probably good because I would blurt out their name, and I probably shouldn't do that. But they did something that Willie regarded as being illegal or unethical, and it really upset him. And Willie walks up to the guy and puts his business card on the guy's desk. Because you can't have another job in the legislature unless you're an attorney. If you're an attorney, you can practice law and be in the legislature, but you can't do other jobs. Why? I don't know. And so Willie puts his business card on the guy's desk and he goes, I just want to let you know, if you do that again, you're going to need a really good lawyer. So there's the phone number. It's the John Phillips Show.
0: A better life with Dr. Sanjay Gupta.
1: How often do you stop to wonder whether you should share something that's revealing? maybe even embarrassing, with a partner, a friend, or even your boss. In her new book called Revealing, The Underrated Power of Oversharing, behavioral scientist Leslie John says doing just that can help you deepen relationships that are vital to your life. We need people to trust us in order to get things like love, friendship, and career success. That's what she told us. When you make yourself vulnerable by revealing something sensitive, it does make other people trust you. In turn, when you ask someone to reveal something about themselves, showing that interest will generally lead someone to like you more. Why? Because people like to be asked about themselves, she says. It also signals that they are discriminating and choosy, but in a good way. I'm Dr. Sanjay Gupta, helping you live a better life.
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0: And yesterday morning, I taped the Triggered Podcast with Donald Trump Jr. That has not gone live yet. When it goes live, we'll put it out on social media so you can watch it. It was a long interview. It was me, Don Jr., and Jesse Kelly. I think we were on for something like 45 minutes.
1: That's short for a podcast.
0: Well, as we're going out and we're promoting the Accountability Podcast, we're doing the various shows. I'm going to be on with Jesse Kelly tomorrow on The First TV. I'm going to be on Breitbart Radio with Mike Slater on Friday. And I'm going to be on Good Day LA on Wednesday of next week. You learn that when you go on TV, your hit is 5 minutes and you share the airtime with three other people. When you do a podcast, you could be on for 2 or 3 hours and it's just you.
1: There is no beginning. There is no end. It is a far cry from your days on CNN where you were one of 9 boxes and maybe you'd talk for 30 seconds.
0: And I was mostly just getting yelled at. All right, we've got 30 more minutes to go. Don't you go anywhere.

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1: KABC. Lawmakers in Sacramento are debating a bill that could change how repeat shoplifters are punished in California. Assembly Bill 2108 would let some people accused of theft avoid jail if they finish a rehabilitation program. Supporters claim it's meant to help first-time or low-level offenders get back on track, but law enforcement and business groups say the bill would weaken Proposition 36, which voters overwhelmingly passed in 2024 to bring tougher penalties for those with multiple offenses. They worry this new bill could make it harder to convict repeat offenders. And the late jockey Bill Shoemaker, one of the most accomplished writers in Santa Anita Park history, has been selected for induction into the 2026 Los Angeles Times Sports Report Hall of Fame. Shoemaker won the Santa Anita Handicap a record 11 times and captured the Santa Anita Derby 8 times. Those are the headlines. I'm Sharon Reardon.
2: In Fullerton, on the 57 southbound before Nutwood Avenue, we've got a stall. It's a semi block in the middle lane, and it's going to be stop and go from Imperial Highway. In Irwindale, 605 northbound, right at Live Oak Road, we've got a dump truck stalled out blocking that off-ramp. Cerritos, 91 westbound before Artesia Boulevard. New wreck in the right shoulder, and on the 55 north at Edinger, a crash cleared to the shoulder.
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4: There are lots of things you can measure to get an idea of how healthy you are at any given moment. Temperature, heart rate, blood pressure, just to name a few. But how about how healthy you will be and how long you're likely to live? According to a new study out of the University at Buffalo, two simple strength tests are pretty accurate at predicting longevity in older women. One is hand grip strength, and the other is how quickly people can stand up from a seated position without using their arms. By the way, I remember interviewing former President Jimmy Carter when he was quite old and being really impressed how he just popped out of the chair without using his arms. Not a lot of older people can actually do that. But I think the message here is that maintaining strength as you age is going to help you perform everyday activities, but also help you avoid injury and stay independent. I'm Dr. Sanjay Gupta, helping you live a better life.
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0: 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Click that like button while you're there as well. That helps us out a lot. All right. A number of you have emailed us and said, who in the hell in their right mind would ever vote for Karen Bass or Nithya Raman, especially when you were given the opportunity to vote for Spencer Pratt? And Randy, we now have the answer to that question.
1: There's a new interactive map showing where in the city of Los Angeles Spencer Pratt got his votes, Nithya Raman got her votes, and L.A. Mayor Karen Bass got her votes.
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3: As incumbent Mayor Karen Bass and challenger Nithya Raman head to the runoff in L.A.'s mayoral race, we're getting a better idea of where they got the most votes in last month's primary election. We're also getting a clearer picture of where third-place candidates...
1: By the way, they're having their first debate next month at the Sherman Oaks Homeowners Association. That one's going to be ugly.
0: Oh, we know the guy that runs that.
1: Mm-hmm.
3: Spencer Pratt fell short. Eyewitness News political reporter Josh Haskell here now with a new tool that shows where the candidates got their support. Josh?
1: By the way, the first thing you should notice when you see this map, the map of the city of Los Angeles is the stupidest thing you've ever seen. It is a giant, unsophisticated glob with a weird line that goes down to San Pedro.
0: That's the 110 freeway.
1: Yep.
4: Mark, over 850,000 people voted in the June primary for Los Angeles mayor, and we are able to show you how neighborhoods voted. Take a look at this map that we built. You can find it on abc7.com. The yellow section is precincts that went for Spencer Pratt. The green sections are precincts that went for Karen Bass, and purple are sections that went for Nithya Raman. Now, the darker the color, the stronger the support. Let's take a closer look at how Spencer Pratt did. As you can see, he did very well on the west side, Pacific Palisades.
1: Yeah, but there's no voters there. They're all gone.
0: Yeah. Karen Bass burned their homes down.
4: Of course, Brentwood, Bel Air, and also in some parts of the valley. West Hills, he did well. Porter Ranch, and of course, Chatsworth. Now, Karen Bass.
1: Yeah, it looks like my neighborhood was a Bass neighborhood. Thanks.
0: Great.
4: She also did some well in primary Latino neighborhoods in the valley, Arleta, parts of Van Nuys. But of course, Bass doing very well.
1: It doesn't look like, and this is interesting. I mean, Nithya doesn't look like she got a lot of support in most of her valley districts. In fact, a lot of the places where Nithya got support is not where Nithya is a city council person, because the big winner in the valley, it looks like, was either Bass or Pratt. And I think I know why Encino would not vote for Nithya, because Nithya has no problem with fires in the Sepulveda Basin 250 times a year. But then again, Bass doesn't have a problem with that either. So I don't understand any of this.
0: Well, it looks like Nithya did well in places like Silver Lake and Echo Park and maybe even downtown and Koreatown, the places that are loaded with hipsters. Those are the types of people that are DSA.

0: Snakes, zombies, public speaking, the list of fears is endless. 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
1: Is a huge question to me is, can you motivate people who are in these less populated areas to come out for a Democrat?
2: Now, those less populated areas that Christina Bellantoni, a USC professor, is referring to, they are areas that primarily went for Spencer Pratt. And the big question going into the November runoff is, where will Pratt voters go? Will they go for Nithya Raman? Will they go for Karen Bass?
3: Will they go home?
4: Well, I don't live in the city of Los Angeles, so I could not vote for Spencer Pratt. If I did live in the city of Los Angeles, it would have been a no-brainer, and I would have voted for Spencer Pratt. On the November ballot, in a contest that pits Karen Bass versus Nithya Raman, I would leave it blank because I could not vote for either one of those women.
2: Or will they vote at all? Bellantoni believes that they will vote because of issues that are important to them on the ballot, like voter ID, Republican Steve Hilton also on the ballot. A lot of those voters wanting a different direction. Listen to what else Bellantoni had to say.
1: Bass is the establishment, and when you think about higher turnout because of the midterm elections and congressional power on the line and a new governor on the line, that strengthens Bass's position because people tend to say, oh, this person's already the mayor.
3: Yeah, and she's already been a complete failure and burned down several parts of the city. Let's give her four more years.
4: And before the fires, her number one issue was homelessness, and the number of people living on the streets has gone up, despite the fact that we've spent millions of dollars.
3: I would say because of the fact we spent millions of dollars.
4: Good point.
2: Now, another big question is how organized Nithya Raman will be. What kind of...
3: Are you kidding? She's DSA. They're as organized as you get. They've taken the playbook of ballot harvesting that the unions thought they could take advantage of, and they have gone all crazy with it. This is how she won in the primary. They went to a lot of people that weren't going to vote, promised them eviction moratoriums, and there you go.
2: Campaign will she run? Will she be able to take some of these green sections away from Karen Bass? Now, just because a section of a precinct is one particular color doesn't mean that that entire precinct voted for that candidate. And with this tool that we have, you can actually see how much of a particular precinct voted for a particular candidate. Again, you can find all of this in this very helpful tool to see how your neighborhood voted on abc7.com.
3: So there you go. That is the map of Los Angeles, which, just to point out again, is a really stupidly shaped, not real city. And who voted for who where?
4: Where do you think the Pratt voters go?
3: It's a really good question because Karen Bass is at least partly responsible for Pratt's house burning down. So I don't see any Pratt voters going to Bass, but there are plenty of Pratt voters that would never, ever, ever go DSA. So I don't know. I don't know how I'm going to vote in November.
4: It's an awful choice.
3: Maybe I can move out of the city by then. Support our advertisers. I would like to live in San Francisco.
4: I mean, if I owned a business in Los Angeles, I would be terrified of the DSA taking over because they do believe in abolishing the police. They do believe in emptying the prisons. They do believe in erasing the border. Now, some of these issues are federal issues. So the mayor of LA can't erase the border or can't get rid of ICE. But if they want to defund the cops, that's something they can do. If they want to tell the cops to stop arresting people, that's something they can do. A DSA mayor can do a lot of damage.
3: So can Karen Bass.
4: Well, she's done a lot of damage.
3: The one thing that I know is Karen Bass is completely untrustworthy. Regardless of ideology, she is an incompetent who is only out to cover her ass. And we've seen that destruction all over the place. Hell, we still don't know who burned down the 10 freeway. Nithya could be worse, but I know that four more years of Karen Bass means

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3: How often do you stop to wonder whether you should share something that's revealing, maybe even embarrassing, with a partner, a friend, or even your boss? In her new book called Revealing, The Underrated Power of Oversharing, behavioral scientist Leslie John says doing just that can help you deepen relationships that are vital to your life. We need people to trust us in order to get things like love, friendship, and career success. That's what she told us. When you make yourself vulnerable by revealing something sensitive, it does make other people trust you. In turn, when you ask someone to reveal something about themselves, showing that interest will generally lead someone to like you more. Why? Because people like to be asked about themselves, she says. It also signals that they are discriminating and choosy, but in a good way. I'm Dr. Sanjay Gupta, helping you live a better life.
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0: It's the John Phillips Show. 800-222-5222 is the telephone number. 1-800-222-5222. If you want to watch the show live, go to johnnydontlike.com and make sure to click that like button. It's the big thumbs up right there. So just put your cursor on that, give it a click, and that helps us out a lot. All right. We've spent a lot of time talking about squatters on this program, but Randy, in West Hollywood, there are, let's call it, different kinds of squatters that have taken over one condo community.
1: Specifically, we're talking about coyote squatters. And no, we're not talking about the guys that bring you across the border. We're talking about an actual pack of coyotes that have taken over an abandoned building in West Hollywood. Also, it's time for your regular reminder, for as much as we talk about that California is in a housing crisis, there sure are a hell of a lot of abandoned buildings in L.A.
0: No kidding.
1: For more on the West Hollywood Coyote Squatters, here is CBS L.A. Okay, could you imagine sleeping next to that?
0: No. No, I can't.
2: That's that pack of coyotes still living in an abandoned construction site, and neighbors are calling on someone to do something about it.
1: I mean, unlike the other kinds of squatters, they're not likely to start fires, but I still don't like it.
0: Well, if Wile E. Coyote has moved into an abandoned condo building next to you, you go get the Roadrunner and have him take care of it.
3: CBS LA's Nicole Comstock live in West Hollywood for us tonight, where city leaders are passing the responsibility onto the property owner. Nicole?
1: Oh, that'll help. So the developer that abandoned the project 2 years ago, we'll send him a bill. That'll do it.
4: That's right, you guys. We contacted the city again tonight to see if there was anything they could do to help this neighborhood. We were told they didn't have anyone that could talk to us on camera, but that it was the property owner's responsibility to take care of this issue. A lot of neighbors.
1: Here's my question. When you talk about these abandoned projects, these abandoned buildings, like the person who abandoned this project, there's no way they're paying property taxes, right?
0: Well, how do you not lose your shirt on a deal like this? Because unless you paid for it in cash and own it outright, you're making payments to a bank on something that you own. Why would you just leave it abandoned and empty instead of doing something with it? West Hollywood is a highly desirable part of Los Angeles. Why not do something with it, make your money, and move on?
1: It makes me think of the Taggart Towers. And it makes me wonder if a lot of these abandoned developments are Chinese investors.
0: Could be.
4: Neighbors think the city needs to step in here, however, because construction paused here back in 2024, and it's looked like this out here ever since. Tonight, the inhabitants of the Coyote Condos once again sprawled out on the second story of the unfinished construction site in West Hollywood, perhaps wondering what all these people were looking at. And while many neighbors are...
1: Great, it's another tourist attraction. And someone's walking their little dog around that. Don't do that!
0: Yeah, your dog is going to be an appetizer.
4: Concerned it's an unsafe situation for their families.
1: We get some in our neighborhood every now and then, and it drives me crazy that there's nothing the city will do about it. You know what happens when a coyote or a wild boar infiltrates your property in Texas? You shoot it.
0: I used to live next to a golf course, and golf courses attract coyotes, especially at night in the very early morning hours. And one of my friends was watching my house while I was gone, and he showed up, and there was a skunk that was on my property in the front. And a pack of coyotes emerged from the golf course and surrounded the skunk. The skunk sprayed the coyotes with the stinky spray, and the coyotes all pounced on the skunk at once. And he said there was literally nothing left. The skunk just disappeared.
1: Holy cow.
4: Some worry it's unsafe for the coyotes, too.
1: Of course, we care about the welfare of the wild predators.
5: they communicate.
1: There was somebody, it's not this piece, but I had this in my news blitz for yesterday. There was somebody interviewed when they were talking about this yesterday on CBS who said, well, since the developer abandoned it, I'm glad it could go to these needy animals. Stop it. Do not feel bad for the coyotes. They want to kill your cat.
5: Kate and howl at night. It freaks people out. So I definitely think that
1: this is one of the most expensive places to live in all of California, and that's what you're next to.
0: They sound like hyenas.
1: They practically are.
5: You know, there could be people that are fearful and do something that could potentially harm them, which I hope doesn't happen.
4: Kathy Cook works in the neighborhood and runs the Coyote Snaps Instagram account.
1: Why? Oh, wait, is this for awareness? Okay, I'm not going to judge her yet. This might be a good thing.
4: She documents coyote sightings.
1: Okay, that's fine. She's doing this to show you, hey, there's a coyote in your neighborhood. Make sure you have something loud to scare them away if you're walking your dogs.
0: I wonder what happened to one of her pets that caused her to take on this hobby.
1: You don't want to know.
4: Fascinated with the urban coyote's adaptability on full display here.
5: I think they just have such an amazing ability to adapt.
1: Okay, never mind. She's a coyote fan. She's crazy. Stop it.
5: Some smart coyote has found a way to, you know, to get in here and protect their pups.
4: Wildlife rehabber Mary Cummins came to the property today to investigate. She says the coyotes are in fact denning here because it's coyote pup rearing season right now. And these ones figured out this is a safe place to protect their young and get food and water from neighbors.
1: Okay, this is my biggest issue with all of this. It's the dumbasses that feed and give water to the wild predators.
0: What are you doing, West Hollywood?
1: Seriously, somebody's dog or cat is going to get killed because someone put out a bowl of water for the coyotes. Unacceptable.
5: I thought, oh, this is just going to be a mess.
1: Another of the million reasons why I need to move out of this county.
5: People are going to be begging to be trapping and killing. We're going to be very upset. There's a humane way.
1: You know, when there's a coyote spotted in Golden Gate Park in San Francisco, the park rangers go get it.
5: To solve the problem.
4: She says there are at least three coyote pups living here, along with an alpha male, alpha female, and possibly other relatives in their pack. And she identified where they've breached the security fence.
5: And they can go through the gaps in the fence right over there and right under it.
4: The city of West Hollywood says it's been in contact with the property owner.
1: When a development has been abandoned like this for 2 years, at what point does the state just take it over? Why is there so much abandoned construction just sitting there? And what, we're waiting for the bankrupt developer to come out of a... Like, it makes no sense for as... overly powerful as this government is, whenever it comes to a situation like this, oh, there's nothing we can do, whether it's human squatters or it's coyote squatters.
0: It seems like one of the big newspapers in California should write that story. In a state with a housing crisis, why are there so many abandoned properties like this?
4: And urge them to hire a humane wildlife management company to assess the site and come up with a plan. But some say the situation calls for more urgency.
5: If you research coyotes, I mean, they're very scared of us. They're opportunists. They're going to attack your pets if you're not careful.
1: That's why we shouldn't feed them.
4: The State Department of Fish and Wildlife says they don't typically intervene in cases like this.
1: No, they don't do a damn thing in this state. Every other state... the government will go clear the wild predators to keep your pet safe, or you can do it yourself. Not in California, because we care more about the coyote than your dog.
0: Nice knowing you, Fido.
4: Unless it was a rare instance where a coyote were to hurt a person or to act aggressively toward a person.
1: Yeah, we don't kill the coyote till it bites your kid. Brilliant. This, I gotta get out.
0: All right, that's going to do it for us today, but we'll be back tomorrow at noon for another edition of the John Phillips Show.

0: Better Life with Dr. Sanjay Gupta.
1: I don't know about you, but my social media feeds are flooded with lotions and potions and gadgets, all promising to unlock different components of longevity. But if you log off, take a step back from all the hype, you'll find that the actual keys to a longer, healthier life are hiding in plain sight. There are four of them. Number one, nutrition. The Mediterranean diet really is the gold standard. Number two, exercise. You should be getting 150 minutes of moderate intensity exercise or 75 minutes of vigorous intensity exercise every week, plus strength training and stretching. Number three, sleep. Sleep is when your body and your brain repair themselves. You should be getting 7 to 9 hours a night. And finally, number four often gets forgotten, socialization. It's not a bonus, it's a necessity for a healthy life, finding a sense of community, purpose, and belonging. I'm Dr. Sanjay Gupta, helping you live a better life.
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3: Here is the news. KABC.
4: California Republicans are urging the Trump administration to reject a proposed state tax they say would increase health insurance premiums. Six Republican members of Congress, led by Representative Kevin Kiley, argue the plan could raise insurance costs by about $400 a year for many families. Democrats claim the tax is needed to help maintain funding for Medi-Cal following changes in federal law. The proposal still requires approval from the U.S. Department of Health and Human Services. A teenage lifeguard is getting national attention after a viral video showed him rescuing a boy at a Northern California beach over the weekend. The video from Seabright State Beach in Santa Cruz shows the 16-year-old lifeguard rushing into rough waters.
5: We had that combination of great weather, large crowds, a weekend day, and that really large swell. And if you saw the video, you saw how many waves that lifeguard had to duck under before there was enough of a lull for him to be able to get them the rest of the way up the beach.
4: That's Anais Mois with the Santa Cruz Fire Department. President Trump called the lifeguard a hero and plans to invite him and his family to the White House. California will soon be assisting drivers with the purchase of their first or new used electric vehicle. The incentive kicks off in August. The program aims to provide a boost to electric vehicle sales in the state. And the LAPD has stopped putting many public records online. Daniel Martindale with more.
6: That's according to the LA Times, citing UCLA professor Nicholas Shapiro. He says public records related to the LAPD started quietly disappearing from a city website, Next Request, in April of 2025. The records included everything from audio recordings of emergency dispatch calls to the emails and text messages of high-ranking police officials. The records were once regularly posted on the city's portal. Some were posted almost daily in response to public records requests. Other city agencies have still been releasing their records as normal.
7: I'm Daniel Martindale.
4: Those are the headlines. I'm Sharon Reardon.
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10: In Pasadena on the 134 eastbound of San Rafael Avenue, we've got a new accident. It's blocking the carpool and the left lane, and it's going to be stopped from Colorado Boulevard. Downtown LA on the 110 northbound before Olympic, got a stall block in the left lane. You're going to be hitting the brakes from Martin Luther King Jr. Boulevard. And in Fullerton, 57 southbound before Nutwood Avenue, still trying to clear that stalled semi from the middle lane there.
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1: Staying active every day will go a long way towards helping you live a happy, healthy, and pain-free life. And there is perhaps no movement more fundamental than walking. It reinforces the alignment, stability, and coordinated muscle activation that supports how your body moves, whether you're doing strenuous exercise or simply going about your daily life. This is according to Dana Santis, a strength and conditioning specialist. Even though you walk every day, Dana does say you can make small adjustments to immediately improve your walking mechanics. So, keep your rib cage stacked over your pelvis. Avoid leaning over or arching your lower back. Allow your arms to swing naturally in coordination with your legs. 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
1: Welcome to the Happy Hour, and welcome to the Guy Benson Show with Christine, Dylan, and Joel. I'm Harry Hurley, and honored to fill in for Guy Benson on a very busy news day. On the Guy Benson Show Newsmaker Hotline is Joe Gruters. He is the chairman of the Republican National Committee, also a Florida state senator, longtime ally of President Trump, and former head of the Florida Republican Party. So he brings a lot to decision 2026. Chairman, welcome to the Guy Benson Show.
2: Hey, thanks so much for having me on.
1: It's a pleasure. Well, we're doing the math. We know it's officially 97 days until the midterm elections on November 3rd. How does the distinguished chairman of the Republican National Committee feel 97 days out?
2: Listen, I'm excited because I think we have a real chance to defy history, not just because we have the greatest showman that's ever lived in President Donald J. Trump leading our party, but the fact that the left has gone completely off their rails and is I think that they're in a death circle as a party, nominating and having been led by these radical leftists like Mondami, even that Troy Jackson now in Maine, El Said in Michigan, on and on and on. We have the candidates we need. We have the resources we need. We have the messaging. All we need is everybody that's listening to join our efforts and unite for the greater good to save this country.
1: You touched on something that I believe is just fact of the matter. It's not just a Republican saying it about the loyal opposition. Even a John Fetterman and reasonable, normal Democrats would admit that the Democrats are in a political civil war. It's absolutely crazy. You've got this bunch of proud Democrat socialists. In the old days, they wouldn't even admit they were liberal. Now they're crying at the mountaintops out loud that they're proud socialists. So it's wild. I think it's caused a panic in the Democrat Party. Your thoughts?
2: Yeah. It's not just Trump derangement syndrome anymore. It's America derangement syndrome. These guys hate America. They don't want us to succeed. And anybody who thinks that government is the solution to your problems, you know, all you have to do is look at history, and we failed them as a country in terms of the education system, if that's what they're buying into. It's a complete disaster. But listen, it gives us an opportunity to really present a contrast between, you know, the common sense group that the president has running on as these MAGA warriors versus the crazy and radical leftists that the left is putting up this cycle.
1: You are listening to Chairman Joe Gruters, chairman of the Republican National Committee, also a senator from Florida, brings a tremendous amount of experience to the process, and he was just overwhelmingly President Trump's personal selection to be the chairman of the Republican National Committee. I imagine that didn't feel too bad, having the president's full unconditional support to be chairman, and you won unanimously, so you have that unconditional level of support that's very rare to get.
2: I am so thankful and honored to be able to serve in this position. It's an incredible opportunity. And a lot of people don't know that I spent almost my entire adult life in the service of the party. And I would like to say it's the minor league of party politics. I spent 4 years as a club chairman, 14 years as a county chairman, 4 years as a Republican Party of Florida chairman. But my real claim to fame was back in 2012, I invited the then private sector, Donald J. Trump, to be our Statesman of the Year award right before the convention that Mitt Romney was being nominated at. And I was able to form a relationship. I ended up being his Florida chairman in 2015. And my co-chairman and my partner in crime was none other than Susie Wiles. And so she's obviously the best co-chairman you could ever have. She's been my friend and a longtime mentor. The president doesn't forget. He rewards loyalty, but he also, I like to say, he hires the very best. And when he called me up to ask me to do this job, he said, you have one goal and one mission. That's to hold the majorities in the midterms. And I said, we're going to do everything humanly possible to do that. And but it's every day, it's a battle, because the left is willing to do whatever it takes. They will literally lie, cheat, and steal to hold on to control and power and to try to figure out a way to wrestle one of these majorities away, because they and listen, we're going to stop them because we have the better candidates, we have the resources, and we have the president. But it's we need, like I said, we need everybody to come together and unite and go to GOP.com and give us your time and treasure to make sure that we could keep this ball moving forward.
1: Now, money-wise, Republicans, there's a lot of enthusiasm. For the Democrats, not so much. So that, I think, speaks volumes about how many people feel. But let me bring up something that I think is analogous. My work in this industry goes all the way back to President George H.W. Bush. I remember the 1992 election against Bill Clinton. We were growing at 4.6% GDP. Things were going much better than the American people had processed in time for the election. George Bush, of course, the Ross Perot factor probably was the determinative thing. But still, a lot of the American people didn't feel that the economy was better. So if you tried to say, hey, look, we're at 4.6% GDP, you know, low inflation, we're doing good. It'd be like, oh, my God, see, he doesn't get it. He's just so out of touch. He doesn't even know that we're really hurting. So I don't know what the date is. You would be better at this than I. But I know there's a certain date before the election that most people make up their mind and decide if they feel that the economy is good. And that will, I was just going to say one other thing. That would probably be, hey, what are they paying for a gallon of gas by then? What are they paying for their food bills and all these other things? Because if we tell them, hey, look, we're really growing nice, and look at these, all the earnings of the companies are really good, and every indice is at all-time high, and inflation is down, it's down 0.4, you know, all these good things. But if people don't feel good about it, does it matter?
2: Listen, it's a how soon people forget what a disaster the Joe Biden era was with his team running the show and the auto fin. We had the highest level inflation. Gas prices were over $5. And think about this. We're in the middle of this conflict, and gas prices and inflation is still better than what it was. But people forget that. They want an immediate gratification. And I know the president has been working since day one. I mean, he passed his working family tax cuts that cut taxes and eliminated taxes on overtime and tips and limited taxes on Social Security. And the interesting thing about that is people forget, and they discount it, and they discount the fact that he's been doing these trade deals not to do anything other than help the American worker. For 5 decades, Washington elitists have sold us down the river, and it's this president that says, no, you know, we got to stick up for the average working man and the average American out there so they have a path to the American dream. And yes, it is a long road, and you're not going to see that $19 trillion worth of investments flip overnight and all of a sudden produce, massive wealth across the board. But what it will do is, over the next decade, will create tens of thousands, if not hundreds of thousands, of jobs that will create real middle America wages that will help out and benefit everybody. But this president, I talked to him. He has empathy for people. He's trying to get gas prices down. He's always working it round the clock. And I don't know what that date is, but I think that if we could show some movement before the election, I think we'd go a long way.
1: Good news, the Fed has left rates unchanged. There were some speculating that they might increase rates at this meeting. They did not. We are visiting with Republican National Committee Chairman Joe Gruters. President Trump, as you know, Mr. Chairman, he is really pushing the Senate to pass this Save America Act. I mean, it's 83% approval rating amongst all Americans, Republicans, Democrats, independents alike. The Democrats are getting away with this filibuster nonsense. The president wants the Senate to not go into recess to pass this. What are your thoughts?
2: There's no excuse for this not to be passed. I mean, we have the majority. They should blow it through. And it's a lack of leadership when we need it most. And I will tell you, I'll be up front. The Republican National Committee serves the president and we serve the president's administration. We are his cheerleading force out there, and we're committed to serving his leadership and his agenda, because I think it's the right one. And so we've been pushing as hard as we possibly can. But yes, we have 4 or 5 holdouts, and the good news on the holdouts is by the time November rolls around, we will have enough MAGA warriors in place, because the president's been willing to go out there and make endorsements and pick winners, that we will have enough votes once we get past November to put this into motion. But it's going to take a while. But I have full faith and confidence in the team. But I don't have full faith and confidence in the Democrat Party, because they've been united since day one. Although 83-84% of the Americans are in favor of common sense measures like voter ID and proof of citizenship when you register, the Democrats will stop at nothing in order to hold on to the power and control they think they have. And so they're willing to lie, steal, and cheat, and having tens of millions of illegals come over the border and then trying to work on an amnesty plan, which is a disaster, which they want to do, by the way. And they say it themselves. It will be a nightmare for America. So we're fighting it on all fronts, but I'm optimistic in the chances of passing once we get past November.
1: Republican National Committee Chairman Joe Gruter is visiting on the Guy Benson Show. I give you a lot of credit for that answer. You didn't dance on the head of the pin. You called it like it was relative to that this should be passed. And we do have the majority. It should be passed. It's a quality, intellectually honest answer. A lot of times you hear people try to like milky toast it. I appreciate how you responded to that. There is much more to talk about with Republican National Committee Chairman Joe Gruters, and we will do this right after this break. It is the Guy Benson Show.
0: It's Harry Hurley.

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5: A better life with Dr. Sanjay Gupta.
6: There are lots of things you can measure to get an idea of how healthy you are at any given moment. Temperature, heart rate, blood pressure, just to name a few. But how about how healthy you will be and how long you're likely to live? According to a new study out of the University at Buffalo, two simple strength tests are pretty accurate at predicting longevity in older women. One is hand grip strength, and the other is how quickly people can stand up from a seated position without using their arms. By the way, I remember interviewing former President Jimmy Carter when he was quite old and being really impressed how he just popped out of the chair without using his arms. Not a lot of older people can actually do that. But I think the message here is that maintaining strength as you age is going to help you perform everyday activities, but also help you avoid injury and stay independent. I'm Dr. Sanjay Gupta, helping you live a better life.
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0: Welcome back to the Guy Benson Show with Christine, Dylan, and Joelle. I'm Harry Hurley, filling in today for Guy. Visiting on the Guy Benson Show Newsmaker Hotline is Republican National Committee Chairman Joe Gruter. As we continue, a wide-ranging interview. This is an absolute freak show, what I'm going to bring up. I'm going to tee it up real quick, and then you bring out your driver and take it from here, Mr. Chairman, and it is this. I watched these Democrats who are running in this fake, almost like Kamala Harris-like thing, where they're just picking. They're not the citizen Democrat voters of Maine. They wanted Graham Plattner. They knew it all. That last revelation, there were ones almost identical to that, and a whole lot of other bad stuff involving Graham Plattner, and they were going to ride him like he was Secretariat all the way to the Triple Crown, and then, oops, nope, he's out. Now these guys and gals are up there on the stage, and they are praising Graham Plattner the whole night. They can't say enough tremendous things. They want to be Graham Plattner. So that blew my mind. And then, of course, we all knew there really wasn't any contest. It was going to be Troy Jackson, and it is. So there, I teed it up. What are your thoughts about this Maine Democrat Senate situation?
1: Well, you had it right from the start. I mean, this is Troy Jackson's Graham Plattner 2.0. The voters of Maine, they nominated him, the Democrats, with, you know, 73 or 74% of the vote. They knew what they were voting for. All that stuff was already out. They only abandoned him once they knew he couldn't win. And then the elitists of the Democrat Party, the party insiders, once again, without a single primary vote being cast for Troy Jackson, picked him basically with the party insiders. And same thing that happened to Biden, same thing that happened to Harris. I think Democrats can't get out of their own way. The fact that they try to organize these type of plays, and it hasn't worked out in the past. But this is, we got to remember that over 50% of the Democrat voters have a positive view of socialism. The fact that 74% of the people picked Plattner in the primary has got to be a scary thing for everybody. That's why in November we can't lose. We can't lose. If we lose, forget about the investigations and the obstruction and the impeachment. They're going to fundamentally try to change our country.
0: Yeah,
1: we're at war over the future of our country. We have to win. That's why people have to go join their local parties, do whatever you can do to get people out and to turn people out and to get them to vote for the Republican side. These guys aren't stopping. They're willing to cheat to win. And the only way to stop them is to continue to win and put good candidates out there and people who do the right thing. And that's what the president's been doing with his endorsements. We have the host of new people that will go up to D.C. that will make a difference, that will spend whatever political capital is necessary for them to do the right thing and for them to save the country. Because it's not just the country we're saving, we're saving the world.
0: Chairman, they want to win Maine. They have their eye on a few, and I'm going to go through a few of them in the 3 minutes that we have left. We're visiting with Republican National Committee Chairman Joe Gruters on the Guy Benson Show. Susan Collins, since 1997, has been the United States Senator from Maine, longest serving, I believe, in Congress, either party, for the state of Maine, only Republican at that level in the state of Maine. And she never leads in a poll, but she's never lost an election. Your thoughts about Susan Collins?
1: Well, listen, she's a warrior. The fact that but you're right. She knows what the people of Maine and her constituents want. And yes, I think the last time she was up, she was down by 7. And I think she won. The people of Maine aren't stupid. And she's not the perfect voter for us. But where it does matter is she votes for the leader of the party, which sets the agenda. That's why she's so important to the overall piece in the puzzle.
0: She's not the perfect Republican chairman, but she might be the perfect Republican for Maine.
1: 100%.
0: Otherwise, it's a Democrat.
1: Yes, and that's what we got to focus on. For us, we have to focus on candidates that can win the district or win the state. That's what the president's been doing when he's making these endorsements.
0: All right, just over 2 minute drill, Chairman. The Democrats, they're like got their little chart and they think they can pick this one off and pick that one off. Wouldn't it be something if Republicans held serve everywhere the Democrats were trying to win and Republicans won, say, Georgia, John Ossoff? I think he's beatable. Your thoughts?
1: He is beatable because we have a governor's candidate down there that's going to spend an incredible amount of money and I think can make a difference. I always say a rising tide lifts all ships. That's why if you have a state where you have multiple competitive races and you have some good candidates, you know, there's no question that Collins is playing catch up because Ossoff has, you know, $90 million cash on hand. So a lot of people think that he could run for president, but reality is Collins is a good candidate. We have a good team there. We're already investing resources. And yes, we haven't seeded a field in any of these battles.
0: Yeah.
1: We think we have a chance to win all these seats. If you go to, I tell people, go to the political report. That tells you what seats are in play, what seats aren't in play. Any of these seats that are in play, we're working hard at. We've already deployed staff to 25 states. And like I said, we have the most cash on hand in the history of the party ever. And the DNC is broke. They're negative.
0: Yeah, they're in debt.
1: In the negative. We're going to be able to use the resources to crush these guys.
0: Hard break in 20 seconds. How tough is it going to be for the Republicans to keep the majority in the House?
1: We could defy history, but we need everybody to come together. Regardless of where you were in a primary, join the effort, join the president, unite, and let's go win this thing in November.
0: Chairman Joe Gruters, great to welcome you to the Guy Benson Show.
1: Thank you.
0: You're welcome. Be well. We'll be right back. This is the Guy Benson Show.

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1: Officials say two people have been detained after a possible stabbing at the Westfield Topanga Mall in the San Fernando Valley. Mark Mayfield reports.
2: Officers responded to an altercation on Tuesday between two possibly intoxicated people. Few details have been released, and law enforcement has not immediately confirmed whether or not anyone was stabbed. However, a knife was recovered during the investigation. The two people involved were both taken to the hospital.
1: San Diego has renewed its delegated maintenance agreement with the California Department of Transportation today to clear homeless encampments along a five-mile stretch of freeway corridors in the city. Because Caltrans owns and maintains these freeways, the agreement allows the city to access state property in order to deal with the encampments. One of the areas impacted includes 3.5 miles of the 5 freeway from the Coronado Bridge to Laurel Street. Those are the headlines. I'm Sharon Reardon.
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5: Crash in Pasadena. No. We're looking at the 134 eastbound San Rafael Avenue. Carpool and left lanes have been blocked. The cars are not movable. The tow truck should be arriving any moment. And big delays are pushing back all the way out of Eagle Rock, getting away from the 2. Now we're also looking at Fullerton. They cleared a stalled tractor trailer out of lanes. It's history. South 57 coming up on Nutwood. All lanes are now open. And traffic's picking up out of Brea, getting away from Imperial Highway. Anaheim crash south 57 before Catella. Two right lanes blocked, sending you back from Lincoln.
6: A better life with Dr. Sanjay Gupta.
7: Staying active every day will go a long way towards helping you live a happy, healthy, and pain-free life. And there's perhaps no movement more fundamental than walking. It reinforces the alignment, stability, and coordinated muscle activation that supports how your body moves, whether you're doing strenuous exercise or simply going about your daily life. This is according to Dana Santis, a strength and conditioning specialist. Even though you walk every day, Dana does say you can make small adjustments to immediately improve your walking mechanics. 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Allow your arms to swing naturally in coordination with your legs. 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I'm Dr. Sanjay Gupta, helping you live a better life.
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1: Welcome back to the Guy Benson Show with Christine Dillon and Joelle. Harry Hurley filling in for Guy. Earlier in the program, we spoke with United States Senator from West Virginia, Shelley Moore Capito. Here is a part of our interview. Senator Capito, it was not lost on me yesterday that Lindsey Graham brought Volodymyr Zelensky and Benjamin Netanyahu to the doorstep of President Trump yesterday. They had the opportunity to meet. So Lindsey Graham was still bringing people together even after he left us in this earthly way.
2: That's interesting. I hadn't thought of it like that, and I think that is true. I think one of the things that we all knew about Lindsey is he was always willing to talk. Well, he knew many, many world leaders, and there were others there at the cathedral. The president or prime minister of Finland was there, just for an example. But I think that he always felt like the best way to get to reach an agreement or to become more powerful is to talk to one another and to talk to the other side, even though you might not agree with people, to keep those conversations going. And that's what we saw yesterday with Zelensky and Netanyahu, and I think that's what you saw with the Senate as well. We obviously have a lot of political differences up here, but we were able to stem that tide and go for something that we all mutually agree on, and that is bringing Russia to its knees.
1: Absolutely. Excellent comment. Senator Capito, President Trump, and let me start before I get to President Trump asking for the Senate, maybe asking is polite. He's demanding the Senate cancel the August recess. But how can an issue that's 83% popular with the whole universe of American voters, Republicans, that isn't Republicans 83%, as you know, Republicans, Democrats, Independents, everybody in there, income averaged, it's 83% agreement on the Save America Act, and you can't get to the finish line. What are we to think of this?
2: Well, I think it is frustrating, particularly, you know, I'm frustrated by it in that I'm a co-sponsor, believe in the SAVE Act.
1: Yeah.
2: We have voter ID in our state of West Virginia. It works easily, and we have very safe elections at the same time because we have parameters on our mail-in voting. And we do not have proof of citizenship, but I'm certainly in favor of that. So those are the 80% issues that you're talking about here. There are, I think, some questions. We're not going to get the Democrats to vote for this, unbelievably, even after we saw what happened in New Jersey, those Democrats will not vote for this. So we can't get to 60. And we have a threshold of 60 here, and we're not going to break the filibuster because we don't have the votes for that. And I do believe that the filibuster does provide some checks and balances in the Senate and actually for the country. So that's not going to work. So what we're looking at now, and I'm very optimistic about this, is to try to attach the SAVE Act to a reconciliation package. The House did that, passed it over here. We've been in serious conversations all day on this. And I think there's some blue sky here. And we're working, you know, with the White House as we should and would, to try to get as much of the SAVE Act into action through reconciliation as we possibly can. And we'll see if we can do that. I'm certainly going to be in favor of it, and hopefully it will.
1: 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I have some dear friends, actually, in your great state. The recess

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11: A better life with Dr. Sanjay Gupta.
12: They say consistency is key, but sometimes you just got to switch it up. A new study out of Harvard School of Public Health found that varying your exercise routine could add years to your life. What exercise someone did didn't matter much. What did matter was that all the exercises together worked all the muscle groups in their body. Now, an added benefit to changing things up is it can help you push through the plateau effect. That's when your body gets so efficient at doing something that you actually stop getting better at it. And we know from previous research that specializing in any one sport at a young age can make someone actually more prone to injury. And as experts we talk to point out, even elite athletes switch up things with their workouts, making sure to target strength, cardio, flexibility, balance, and doing that every single week. I'm Dr. Sanjay Gupta, helping you live a better life.
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0: Team Christine. It is Harry Hurley filling in today for Guy Benson with Dylan and Joelle. And our topic, I am so jazzed up about this, is summertime favorites. I'm going to put a couple of mine. I have more. I'm going to put a couple of mine right up on the floor real quick first. Dylan will bat second. Joelle will bat third. I am putting up Jersey corn, the white variety, not yellow. Some call it Silver Queen. It's really not, but some call it that. There was a Silver Queen corn, and it's delicious, by the way. But nothing like Jersey corn and nothing like Jersey tomatoes. Not to mention, we are also New Jersey, the blueberry capital, some say of the world, but certainly of the nation. So there are three summertime favorites. Dylan, you're at the plate.
1: Okay, so I actually kind of have an overlapping one with you. Growing up in Indiana, one of my favorites is Indiana sweet corn that we do. It is peak season in the summer, and nothing beats, you know, just fresh corn. I mean, Indiana is awesome because there's so much corn growing everywhere. I mean, there is more than corn in Indiana, but, you know, there's so much corn growing everywhere that you can get fresh corn from any, like, farmer's stand at any point during the summer for a couple of bucks down the street.
0: Wonderful.
1: So that is awesome. Lovely, fresh, love it.
0: You just said, Dylan, is what we love to do. My wife and I love to go to a farm stand, farmer's market, and there's just something about how fresh it all is. You can tell that the corn was just brought in. It's been watered. You have the tomatoes. It is just fantastic. And for New Jersey, corn and tomatoes, the last couple of days is the first time, really, you could get the hothouse stuff, and it's not bad. But the Jersey corn, and it's even going to be better in about a week or so. August is usually just peak for the Jersey corn and the Jersey tomatoes. Dylan, you were saying.
1: Yes, another one that we do in the Midwest, and I'm sure other people eat them, but I mean, it's kind of a Midwest staple, is doing bratwurst in the summer, which, if you're not familiar, is just kind of like, it's a hot dog like sausage. It's usually a pork sausage, but a lot of places in the U.S. that have a lot of, like, I guess German heritage will do bratwursts instead of hot dogs. And I love an Indiana bratwurst, along with the sweet corn. And then just one third to put on top, another Indiana staple. I know I'm repping my Hoosier heritage here, but a pork tenderloin sandwich is one of the best summertime things that I love about Indiana. And if you've never had that one, basically they take what you would typically view as like a pork tenderloin, like a pork chop, and then they beat it flat with a mallet, and then bread it and deep fry it. And it's like the most, fried pork is like the most Midwest thing that you could ever envision. But I love a pork tenderloin in the summer. That's my three.
0: Yeah. You know what I love about this is we can talk about areas that we know, where we were born, where we were raised, where we live now, and we know the favorites. This makes this such a great Guy Benson Show topic, because Guy has listeners all over America. Those in Texas are calling out the beef brisket, maybe Maryland crab cakes and things like that. Joelle, your thoughts?
2: Well, being from Jersey, of course I have to go with Jersey corn first and foremost. In the middle of the summer season, nothing gets better than fresh farmer's market Jersey corn.
0: Agreed.
2: Number two, have to go with watermelon. Again, you can try to have it in the off season, but it just doesn't taste the same to me. And Harry, maybe you can attest to this too.
0: I have to attest to it. I have an expression. I don't think I coined it, but I use it all the time. If my wife picks up watermelon or we go get it together, you can't tell. I don't care what they say. You push this in, you touch that. You can't tell till you cut it open.
2: Right.
0: And then it's sometimes what I call mealy. You know what I mean by that, Joelle?
2: A little bit, mealy, yes.
0: Mealy is when it's not that crisp, delicious crunch of a texture. It's that soft, mushy, mealy, sometimes not even sweet. And when I get what I call a mealy, watermelon, it's such a disappointment.
1: Yeah.
2: No, that makes perfect sense. I can definitely relate to that because that has happened. I mean, I thought, why did I bother getting it in the middle of the off season? That's like one of the biggest regrets I've ever made, you know? But aside from watermelon, I just think the last option for me is just what comes to mind when I think of summer, an amazing macaroni salad. I can have macaroni salad, you know, in the spring, in the fall, in the winter, but it just doesn't hit the same, like the kids say. In the summer is the best season to have macaroni salad. And first and foremost, homemade macaroni salad. Some of my family members make the greatest macaroni salad and even potato salad. But macaroni salad is what I gravitate to the most.
0: I love both. I will take both. Do you like it with like a heavy amount of mayonnaise in it?
2: Not a heavy amount. No.
0: But at least some.
2: Just enough where I can taste it. I don't want it drowning in mayonnaise, you know?
0: Good description. Now, in Florida, tell me, Dylan, if you agree with this, because I did a little homework for today's home stretch, because I knew we were going to be doing this. I wanted to bring a little bit of game. It talked a lot of people. I looked at some social media comments about what are people eating. And I understand there's different sections of Florida, but I kept seeing these fresh pressed Cuban sandwiches, which are layered with pork, ham, Swiss cheese, pickles, and mustard. Now, I've never had that sandwich specifically. I mean, I've had pork, I've had ham. I'm not a big pickles guy. My wife is. But there you go. So Florida, that might be a summertime favorite. And in Alabama, in the warm weather, boiled peanuts, heavily salted, simmer them for hours until they're soft. And that is a summertime type treat. Dylan.
1: Yeah, I mean, both of those things are so fascinating because, I mean, A, I've never had boiled peanuts. I've seen them eaten, but I've never partaken in the boiled peanut. But I do love a good Cuban. Those are a great sandwich, and it makes sense, you know, in Florida with all of the Cuban heritage that is there. Everybody that's immigrated from the island settling down in Florida. I mean, it makes sense that that would be a summer staple. But, you know, I think it's one of the awesome things about our country is just like you can tell the heritage of certain pockets of the country based on what they eat and what they would consider, you know, like home cooking or at like we're talking about now, like a summer staple. Just like, I mean, obviously all of the very Midwestern things that I mentioned earlier are all like very German heritage type things. Bratwurst, a pork tenderloin. Yeah. But you know, like with all the Cuban heritage down in
0: Florida, Disney World, you like Beer Garden.
1: Oh yes. I'm a big Beer Garden guy. Yeah.
0: I love it.
1: Summer they're all over Indiana. There is more breweries than I can count of out there. More so than wineries, I would say, definitely in Indiana.
0: So let me ask our esteemed panel, starting with Joelle, blueberries. We are the state of New Jersey. They say the blueberry capital of the world. And this was a challenging year because of the weather.
2: Right.
0: So they got hit hard. But still, a very good friend of mine, he's I was going to call him the county executive. He's the county clerk. And at our charity golf tournament every year, he brings us a bunch of cases of blueberries. Now, for me, I'm not big about popping blueberries. A lot of people like eating them just like that. But in a blueberry pie, in a blueberry type baked product, things like that, they're awesome. And so incredibly sweet and delicious. Anybody on this panel, and Dylan, you'll bat second this time. Joelle, are you a fan of blueberries?
2: I like blueberries when I put them in my yogurt just by itself. And I have to really be in the mood for them, Harry. But I mostly gravitate towards apples, oranges, like more of like the citrus-based fruits. That's why I really love them most. And I'll eat oranges literally any day of the week.
0: That's a good one, too. I do love oranges. I love orange juice. Don't drink it enough, but I do love it. Dylan, are you a fan of blueberries?
1: A big blueberry guy. I love blueberries. I think I tend to agree that I love blueberry-flavored things probably more than actual blueberries.
0: Mm-hmm.
1: But if you have like a good batch of blueberries or you've picked them fresh at a patch, I think, you know, I don't think it's easily beat, I guess, in a fruit tier list for me. I I'm a big fan. In the Midwest, I don't know if you guys are familiar. Have you guys ever had a mulberry before?
0: I've heard of it, but no.
2: No.
1: So we, growing up, we always had mulberries, which are kind of like, I guess they'd be more similar to blackberries than they would be blueberries. But that's another thing that we bake into pies out in. Growing up, we used to do that a lot. Those trees are very common out there, though. Very common.
0: Yeah, considered hyper-local, right? So where they're big, like Midwest. I have heard they're big in the Mid-Atlantic as well, and even in the South.
1: Mm-hmm.
0: People do love it. Evidently, they bruise easy, is what I've been told. You have red mulberry, you have white mulberry, and then a variety of ways. They make great components to a cobbler, to jams, syrups, homemade wines. So the mulberry is multi-purpose.
1: It's very good. It's a regional thing. And I kind of want to pitch this question too to the audience. And maybe you all have been shouting at your radios, or your headphones, based on what you think your regional favorite is. We do have an email here at the show. It's gbs@fox.com. I'm interested, and maybe if we get enough responses, we could do a mailbag sometime soon and read some of these. But gbs@fox.com, what is your regional favorites?
0: Love
1: or, I guess, for summer? I think that's a good question to ask, because I'm learning more about out in Jersey, where you guys are from. I'm sure maybe you learned a little bit about Indiana summer culture, but we've got listeners all over the country. So interested about what you guys have to say.
0: Well, Indiana is right here in terms of mulberry. You knew that. That's why you said it. Indiana, Ohio, Texas, Florida. So these trees drop these sweet, what are they, like elongated type berry?
1: They're like long blackberries. They just fall out of the tree.
0: And then I saw once on a video, they put like a tarp down. And you can shake the branches, shake the tree, and you just get a massive harvest. Just like that, they come right down.
1: Yeah, they fall right out. I growing up, we used to have a ride-on lawnmower, and I would always get so mad because I would mow the lawn underneath our mulberry tree in our backyard, and every single time they would fall in between my back and like the cushion of the lawnmower, and it would stain my shirts, and I just had mulberry stains all over the back of like so many of my shirts because of how easily they fall.
0: What a great topic. We could talk all night, but we're out of time. That is Summertime Favorites, Guy Benson Show style, with Team Christine members Dylan and Joel. It has been an honor to fill in for Guy today. So make it a great night. I'm Harry Hurley, filling in for Guy Benson. This is The Guy Benson Show.
1: There is more than corn in Indiana.
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4: A better life with Dr. Sanjay Gupta.
5: They say consistency is key, but sometimes you just got to switch it up. A new study out of Harvard School of Public Health found that varying your exercise routine could add years to your life. What exercise someone did didn't matter much. What did matter was that all the exercises together worked all the muscle groups in their body. Now, an added benefit to changing things up is it can help you push through the plateau effect. That's when your body gets so efficient at doing something that you actually stop getting better at it. And we know from previous research that specializing in any one sport at a young age can make someone actually more prone to injury. And as experts we talk to point out, even elite athletes switch up things with their workouts, making sure to target strength, cardio, flexibility, balance, and doing that every single week. I'm Dr. Sanjay Gupta. helping you live a better life.
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8: State Attorney General Rob Bonta scored a win in an early court battle against the Trump administration cuts to mental health funding. Details from Tammy Trujillo.
9: A federal judge has granted a temporary restraining order blocking a move by the Department of Education to cut $1 billion in grants to counselors, psychologists, social workers, and other mental health professionals. The grants were created through bipartisan efforts in the wake of the Parkland and Uvalde school shootings. The temporary restraining order pauses the DOE efforts until August 24th. Bonta is joined by attorneys general from 14 other states in the lawsuit.
8: Voters don't like the idea of getting rid of gas-guzzling cars in California.
10: A new poll says nearly two-thirds of Californians oppose Governor Gavin Newsom's gas car mandate. The mandate requires that all new passenger car and truck sales be zero emission, meaning electric or hydrogen, by the year 2035. The poll finds that Republican voters hate the idea, but most Democrats are still on the fence. The people who disagreed with the mandate said in the poll that they have low confidence that California would have the infrastructure in place to handle a full transition. I'm Jason Campadonia.
8: The University of California system has admitted a record number of students from within the state. It's admitted more than 102,000 first-year California students for the fall. That's an increase of nearly 1,500 from a year ago. About 85% of the UC's currently enrolled undergraduate students are California residents. The UC system aims to add 17,000 in-state undergraduates by 2030. And Cal Poly will honor Kristen Smart with a new memorial called Kristen's Grove near Dexter Lawn. Dina Kodiak reports.
11: Smart disappeared in 1996 while attending Cal Poly. In 2022, Paul Flores was convicted of her murder, but her remains were never found. Renderings shared on social media show a grove of trees, shrubs, a brick pathway, and possibly a sign or fountain.
8: Those are the headlines. I'm Sharon Reardon.
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13: Still waiting for this wreck to clear in Pasadena, 134 eastbound of San Rafael Avenue. A tow truck should be arriving if they're not on the scene yet, hooking up these cars and hauling them away. Overall, slowing backing up all the way out of Griffith Park from Forest Lawn Drive. Now mid-city a stall for the 10 eastbound of La Cienega. Second lane from the left is blocked. Delays out of Santa Monica getting away from Cloverfield. And we're also heading out to the drive along the 405. This is in Irvine. That's where northbound slowing is starting from the 133 freeway. Delay's pretty heavy ahead all the way to Brookhurst in Fountain Valley.
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14: 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Coming to the Canyon in Agora Hills, Thelma Houston, Henry Capono, Young Dubliners, Queensrÿche, Jeff Tate, Glenn Hughes and Dead Daisies, Orianthe, Samantha Fish, Oingo Boingo, former members, Too Short and more. And coming soon to the Oxnard Performing Arts Center, War and Pancho Sanchez, Todd Rundgren, Psychedelic Furs, John B. and Kenny Lattimore, Louis the Singer and more. 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
5: There are lots of things you can measure to get an idea of how healthy you are at any given moment. Temperature, heart rate, blood pressure, just to name a few. But how about how healthy you will be and how long you're likely to live? According to a new study out of the University at Buffalo, two simple strength tests are pretty accurate at predicting longevity in older women. One is hand grip strength, and the other is how quickly people can stand up from a seated position without using their arms. By the way, I remember interviewing former President Jimmy Carter when he was quite old and being really impressed how he just popped out of the chair without using his arms. Not a lot of older people can actually do that. But I think the message here is that maintaining strength as you age is going to help you perform everyday activities, but also help you avoid injury and stay independent. I'm Dr. Sanjay Gupta, helping you live a better life.
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22: 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Wild Fed Day on Wall Street today. Nervous time on Main Street as well, with the Dow down more than 1,100 points at the closing bell. Down 1,153 to 51,594. The S&P 500 slid 113 points at 7,316. And the NASDAQ giving back 434 points at 24,443. Stocks pulling back today as the Federal Reserve signaled, well, to the market that it could be falling behind on the inflation fight as the Fed chose to keep interest rates unchanged after a two-day Federal Reserve policymaker meeting today and a full-blown news conference from Fed Chairman Kevin Warsh. The stock market pulling back today. The Fed decided to hold the line on short-term interest rates. We did see the yield in the 10-year note moving to 4.67%. Right now it's at 4.68%. And it looks like three of the Fed managers wanted to raise rates this time around, but the Fed did not raise rates. And the Fed Chairman Kevin Warsh's tough talk failed to convince the bond market. We'll be hearing more about this coming up later this hour. Adding to inflation concerns was the jump in oil prices again today after President Trump told Fox News that the U.S. will be hitting Iran hard in response to surprise attacks on troops in the Middle East. We did see a West Texas Intermediate crude oil futures in New York moving up more than 6% to settle at $84.46 a barrel. Tech names came under pressure. We see Micron and KLA each dropped around 10%. AMD down 5.5%. It was a rough night in South Korea, by the way. The KOSPI took another hit. That stock exchange there has seen a meteoric rise over the past year, but has taken about a 40% haircut recently. We'll have more about that coming up as well. The big news today, the Federal Reserve voting to hold its key interest rate steady, but not without opposition from three of the Fed managers. We'll be hearing more about that when we speak to our Fed watcher extraordinaire, and that is Mark Hamrick, chief economic analyst and founder of the Hamrick Brief, economist and broadcast journalist. He'll be joining us live later this hour. Plan to tax New Yorkers who own apartments worth $5 million or more that are not their primary residences is setting off a tax revolt among business leaders there. The mayor of New York released the names of taxpayers who are being subjected to the so-called pied-à-terre tax, adding to the anger in the Big Apple. Can it happen here? Another report finds a proposed 2% global wealth tax on billionaires could cost millions of jobs and impact global economic output to the tune of hundreds of billions of dollars. We'll discuss that and more with America's leading taxpayer advocate, Grover Norquist, the president of Americans for Tax Reform. But first, on your money, the markets, the economy. This is a big Fed day today and the whole works. Crypto, too, joining us live now, John Najarian. Dr. J, as he's known on the major financial networks, co-founder of Market Rebellion, co-author with his brother Pete of the awesome book, It's Not an Option. He has the laser eyes on, too. John Najarian, thank you very much for coming to the line here this afternoon.
23: Great to be with you, Frank. Thank you.
22: All right, I want to get your reaction to today's market action. Please don't take the fifth like Dr. Fauci did. Take it from the top and give us your reaction to the action here today.
23: I love that Dr. Fauci had to take the fifth as many times as he did. There are a few people that have ruined their legacy as much as Dr. Fauci has. LeBron James might be one. I hate to say that, L.A., but nonetheless, it is probably true that LeBron hasn't done himself any favors by sticking around as long as he has and doing the load management and saying the NBA is faster now than it was when Michael Jordan played. That may or may not be true. I really couldn't say, but I think there are a lot of skilled players every year in the league that don't take as much time off. But nonetheless, that's not what you called me about, Frank. We're talking about the markets in general, Fauci and others. And I think it's worth noting that the markets were, as you say, under extreme pressure today. The president's comments about how hard he is going to hit Iran tonight through our military and so forth. Thus far, the futures are looking higher in the evening. That doesn't mean that everybody's cheering about the Iranian regime being hit so hard, if indeed they are this evening. But we are seeing about a quarter of a percent to as much as half a percent in the NASDAQ futures moving higher as we speak right now. So I think we're going to see a lot more volatility in the short term. I don't know if we carry up into the 20s for the VIX, which we have done in the past many times. But certainly the fact that crude oil prices made that dramatic move that you spoke of, Frank, is one reason that we could expect to see, if we don't quickly see a reversal in those crude oil prices, which we could see if we don't, I think the markets will remain under pressure into the weekend.
22: See you tonight. Read about it tomorrow, but hear it now on MoTeC on Money on the air live with John Najarian. And John Najarian, we're watching, of course, the latest headlines in the Middle East here. One report says the U.S. Patriot missile stockpile diminished by some 65% during the Iran war. We're watching this Iran surprise attack on Jordan, and it looks like things are escalating there. What about the defense names that we don't often talk about? The maker of the Patriot, for example, Raytheon, if I recall correctly, I think Lockheed Martin also involved with that one. Anything in that space that looks attractive given what's going on?
23: I think it'll continue to drive a lot of people towards Anduril, which, of course, is Palmer Luckey's company. It is a defense company that is a different breed of defense company. Rather than getting a contract from the government and then having overruns and all the rest prior to delivery, he is making missiles, making vehicles that can deliver missiles that are autonomous vehicles. In other words, an autonomous, for instance, fighter jet can fly at speeds and make turns that a human couldn't survive in the cockpit. But his solution, Palmer Luckey's solution with Anduril, is to do exactly that, have a vehicle that is about a third the size of an F-35, but can outmaneuver even the world's most advanced aircraft, primarily because it does not have a human inside, and instead it's just electronics. And I think those kinds of defenses are going to be what ultimately replaces things like Predators and Patriot and all the rest of could they all have a part to play? Of course they could. But something like this is something that is extremely maneuverable, has now been battle tested a little, perhaps even a lot. We don't know, of course, because we don't know what we don't know. But that is something that I'd say people are going to be watching and talking about for years to come as far as how AI and the defense industry have come together.
22: On the line with John Najarian, SpaceX stock, it looks like hit a new low today, closing down nearly $4 at 112.55. Tesla share is down more than 9, back below 300 now at 298 and change. What are your thoughts on SpaceX following that spectacular IPO, which was priced at 135, hit the market at 150, went above 200, now down to to 112 and change.
23: Yeah, and yesterday it hit the new low, which was 107 and change. Like you say, today it was down again, but back down and still some $5 higher than yesterday's low. I wouldn't be surprised, and I bet anybody that really thought about it a lot, the last funding round, I think, was right around $800 and some odd billion, $850 billion, let's just say, for instance, for SpaceX before it came public. It's presently at 112, valued at $1.4 trillion. So there are some $600 or $700 billion more in that market cap right now. So, yes, he did fold in AI, XAI, and so forth, as well as X itself, into SpaceX. But I would think that if it's vulnerable, if the markets sag, which, again, we don't know what we don't know, so I'll say for the time being that is fair value 112? I think it could be fair values between 100 and 150. For SpaceX, but under duress, could that number be more like 80? Sure, it could. And so I think that's something that SpaceX investors will have to deal with over the coming weeks when those new shares unlock in just a little over a week.
22: All right. In the meantime, it's been let down instead of liftoff for SpaceX stock, although their launches have been very successful and quite frequent nowadays, especially out of California. We'll continue to follow that very, very closely. Turning now to the cryptos, while we have you on the line here, we see Bitcoin back below 64K here at the moment at last check. ETH still above 1900. Doge at 7 cents. I believe it went to the 6 cent territory earlier today. What about the cryptos here in the latest price action?
23: Well, when we've seen flights to safety of sorts and or people that are worried about what's going on with the war with Iran, we have seen both gold and Bitcoin, the digital gold, moving to the downside. Gold was barely hovering around 4,000 today. And obviously, Bitcoin, as you say, still a far cry from its new lows for the year, which were probably in the 57, 58 dollars per USD, 58,000, of course, I'm talking per USD. But I think gold is certainly something that is a surprise to everybody, from Peter Schiff to other gold bugs, that it just has not held in there the way they thought it would. It hasn't become the flight to safety that many thought that it would. So as it turns out, the same thing is true of digital gold, of Bitcoin. So I think it will have a place. And as Elon says, depending what's happening in the world, he thinks that Bitcoin will be one of the surviving currencies of all of the currencies in the world, not just digital currencies. So who am I to argue with Elon Musk? I think he's one of the deepest and probably most thoughtful thinkers of our time. So if we remain under pressure, I think we could see that particular asset, Bitcoin, continue to be under pressure.
22: Very interesting. Elon Musk making some comments recently about AI, saying humans will lose control of AI by 2036. It'll be here before you know it. And he said that Bitcoin may be the only money ready for that world. And speaking of AI, did you see what happened in South Korea overnight? The KOSPI, that index, which had a meteoric rise over the past year, took what, about a 12% hit overnight. This SK Hynix earnings, that was another big IPO recently. The ADRs hit the markets here. Any thoughts about what's happening over there, and could it happen here?
23: Their market, I believe, when we talk about their market, the Korean, the KOSPI, and so forth, is down 3% or 8% or 12%, whatever it is. The hundreds of billions of dollars that wipes out in market cap pales in comparison to just two U.S. stocks, let alone the Mag 7 or the Mag 8, however you prefer to view it. Our market is so much bigger and so much more diversified than the Korean market. That's not meant as a put down. That's just meant to point out that they are a very strong pharmaceutical and technological market over in Korea. And when tech like SK Hynix, one of their biggest and most valuable companies, is under pressure, it's going to pull that market down with it, much like NVIDIA or Tesla or Apple or Meta or Google, any of our trillion-dollar companies over here would pull down our markets. So I don't know that it's really a harbinger of things to come for here, but I think it is certainly worth watching for the NASDAQ as to whether or not the tech stocks within the NASDAQ could suffer, some of them, the same fate that we're seeing happen and play out over in Korea.
22: We did see NVIDIA move lower today, down 7, back to 190. Apple's held up amazingly well. It pulled back today, $1.89 at 338. Apple taking the crown as the most valuable company over NVIDIA. What are your thoughts on Apple here, given the way it's performed this year with Tim Cook on the way out?
23: Well, number one, I think Tim did a good job managing the company. I don't think he was terribly innovative in what Apple has offered. That's one of the strikes against him. However, managing a company into the $4 trillion realm, if anybody is going to really post against that, I can only imagine that people would laugh at that assessment. I will say, though, that there has been precious little true innovation. It's been little baby steps every single time they bring out a new, for instance, a new phone, which they're expected to announce that they will say at their earnings announcement in the very near future, we're going to bring out a new phone in September. It's going to come out approximately September 9th or 10th. I think the world anticipates that, Frank, and I think that it would have to have something, whether it's a foldable phone, much like some of the Android phones that are offered, the Google phones and Pixels and all the rest, that are basically the same structure as an iPhone, but then it folds open to become something that's much more like an iPad mini or something like that. Could Apple finally be making a move like that? Sure they could. But I don't know that they are going to offer that. If they did, I think that would be something that would indeed drive a lot of people in to trade in the old phone for that kind of a new phone.
22: Right, and now they've got this deal with Klarna, launching a device leasing program so you can lease an iPhone like a car after that big announcement. That's getting a lot of attention as well. John Ajarian, any specific places at this point where you are putting money now and or taking it off the table?
23: Well, I would think that a lot of the I'd be in the taking off camp for the energy stocks, because I can't really imagine, Frank, that we're going to see a lot higher, price for energy than what we're seeing right now. I'll be surprised if that's the case. It could be, but I don't really anticipate that. So if I were in, for instance, any of the big energy names like Exxon, like Chevron, and so forth, I would be taking profits at these levels.
22: Any chance you're going to be coming out here for a conference or a book signing or anything, John Ajarian?
23: Well, there's a real chance that we're going to invite you, Frank Motek, out to our event in Vegas in October. So I'll reach out to you in a little bit about that, Frank.
22: All right, terrific. We'll look forward to seeing you here, there, or any place. John, thank you very much for taking the call on this big day today. Wild Fed Day on Wall Street. Wish you a wonderful evening. Again, thank you very much for joining us live this afternoon.
23: Thank you, Frank.
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13: Let's look at Pasadena. Eastbound delays on the 210 load up at Lincoln, and they take you all the way towards Citrus. You're on the brakes and stretches that whole way. Now, something I just found within those delays on the 210 eastbound before Mountain, there's a crash and everyone's out of lanes, but that's what's really pushing you back away from Lincoln at this point. We're also looking at the westbound side of the 210 in Pasadena, slowing from Sierra Madre, heading back towards the 134 freeway.
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5: 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I'm Dr. Sanjay Gupta, helping you live a better life.
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22: 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Call 1-888-795-222. You can get a pair of tickets to the show if you're caller number 9. Call now, 1-888-795-222. All concert tickets, by the way, include admission to the OC Fair. Tickets furnished by the Pacific Amphitheater. Motanko Money continues here in 790 KBC. Rough day for the stock market. The Dow down 1,153 points at the closing bell at 51,594. We see the S&P 500 down 113 at 7,316. And the NASDAQ down 434 points at 24,443. The yield of the 10-year note now 4.68%. The volatility index spiking 13%. All this after the Federal Reserve held the line on short-term interest rates. Some of the Fed managers wanted to raise interest rates to address inflation, which, according to the last report, came in lower than expected. But recently, with the spike in oil prices, there's nervousness again about inflation. Bitcoin, meanwhile, hovering just below 64K. Ethereum ETH at 1904. Doge at the moment at 7 cents. SpaceX down nearly $4 today at 112 and change at the close. Tesla down more than $9 at 298. We see Apple down nearly 2 at 338 and change, and NVIDIA down 7 at 190.01. And now the latest news in 790 KBC.
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7: DoorDash is building its own drone delivery service, including its own aircraft. Its robotics and autonomy team is developing a new business called DoorDash Air after receiving air carrier certification from the FAA. The certification allows the company to legally operate a commercial drone delivery service in the U.S. And lawmakers in Sacramento are debating a bill that could change how repeat shoplifters are punished in California. Dina Kodiak explains.
8: Assembly Bill 2108 would let some people accused of theft avoid jail if they finish a rehabilitation program. Supporters say it's meant to help first-time or low-level offenders get back on track. But law enforcement and business groups say the bill would weaken Proposition 36, which voters passed in 2024. To bring tougher penalties for those with multiple offenses. They worry the new bill could make it harder to convict repeat offenders.
7: Those are the headlines. I'm Sharon Reardon.
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10: Let's look at Pasadena. Eastbound delays on the 210 load up at Lincoln, and they take you all the way towards Citrus. You're on the brakes and stretches that whole way. Now, something I just found within those delays on the 210 eastbound before Mountain, there's a crash and everyone's out of lanes, but that's what's really pushing you back away from Lincoln at this point. We're also looking at the westbound side of the 210 in Pasadena, slowing from Sierra Madre, heading back towards the 134 freeway.
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11: 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Certified strength and conditioning coach Dana Santos told us, recovery is about choosing the right kind of movement at the right time. 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I'm Dr. Sanjay Gupta, helping you live a better life.
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22: Motech on Money continues, 790 KABC. Good afternoon. Atlanta tax New Yorkers who own apartments worth $5 million or more. They're not their primary residences, setting off a tax revolt among folks there, especially business leaders. The mayor of New York releasing the names of the taxpayers who are being subjected to the so-called pied-à-terre tax, adding to anger in the Big Apple. Another report today finds a proposed 2% global wealth tax on billionaires could cost millions of jobs and impact global economic output to the tune of hundreds of billions of dollars. This as California is set to consider a so-called billionaires tax. Joining us live now, America's leading taxpayer advocate, Grover Norquist, the president of Americans for Tax Reform. Grover, thank you very much for taking the call here this afternoon.
13: Oh, absolutely. Good to be with you.
22: All right. I know you cover this on a daily basis. Tell us what's top of mind, and take it from the top. Tell us what's happening.
13: Well, you had mentioned that there's a discussion of a 2% billionaire's tax on everyone in the world. And this is something that a French guy thought up on behalf of Brazil. So two countries that don't have much skin in the game here. And they said, here's what we should do. We should have a 2% tax on billionaires everywhere. We will ask China, Russia, the European Union to hunt down and find out how much money everybody's got in their basement, in stocks they own, gold in their teeth. So you can imagine letting Chinese intelligence and Russian intelligence be part of deciding who has how much money. My guess is that the Chinese billionaires will not exist and disappear. But they trust that China and Russia will help us find American billionaires, which are about half the billionaires in the world, I guess, and tax them 2%. So if they move to another country, they still get hit. Now, of course, this could be one time. It could be every few years. They could do whatever they wanted to once they'd put the whole thing together. But remember in California, your Governor Newsom said, let's not do a 5% one time to start, maybe every year in the future, and maybe not a billion, maybe a million. But to start, let's not do the one-time billionaire's tax because people will leave California. So that's not a good idea. So he recommended a national, all 50-state one, so that people would stay captured in California, because if they moved to Texas or Florida, the federal government would get them. Now it appears that in their hunt for billionaires, as in people who create wealth and jobs for everybody else, they realize they have to rein in the entire world. They've got a policy they know is so bad that people would leave their homes and flee, and they want to impose it on the world. They know how bad it is, and yet they just keep saying, you know, well, if we don't let people escape, then it'll work, okay? But what it does do, and Americans for Tax Reform and the Tholess Foundation commissioned a study and found that it would drop the worldwide production GDP by 80 to 100 plus billion dollars a year and kill about 200 million jobs. I'm sorry, 20 million jobs. It is a disaster. Real problem.
22: Well,
13: I think we can stop it. But boy, oh boy, once somebody's thought of it, it could come back.
22: Or it looks like somebody's thought about a billionaire tax here in California, and already billionaires are voting with their feet, evacuating already, since this tax would be retroactive to the start of this year, right? What is the latest on that, and is this idea of spreading elsewhere?
13: Well.

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1: Person early on, you know what that means, by the way, pied à terre tax?
2: In some place where you keep your feet?
1: Yeah, foot on the ground, foot to earth is what it means. I just learned that today. I looked it up finally. And what? By the way, you know what mortgage means? I learned this during the financial crisis. The word mortgage in French is death pledge. Death pledge.
2: Oh, for heaven's sake.
1: That's right.
2: Yes, Mort's dead.
1: Yeah.
2: Very dead.
1: All right, well, that's the end of the French lesson here. What about this thing in New York where the mayor is releasing the names of taxpayers who are being subjected to the so-called pied à terre tax?
2: I think it was invented by a British king. The idea, it's the perfect tax. It's a tax on people who can't vote against you. It is a tax on people who own property, a lot of property, in New York. And they pay the regular property taxes on it. But they go, but if you don't live here, if you live here, we don't punish you. Because you might vote against us. And you might contribute to my opponent. But if you live in another state, you're probably not voting against me. So, I mean, for a country that was founded on no taxation without representation, how disgusting for the new socialists to decide we're going to be just like King George of old and tax people who have no representation because it's safer for us as tax collectors.
1: And what about this aspect of publishing the names of taxpayers who are being subjected? This is called the doxing is the term being used there, putting these names out.
2: Yeah. It's one step away from the French Revolution. The idea, we're going to steal this person's property. We're going to first get you to hate him. Then we're going to steal his property, and then we're going to cut his head off. I mean, to demonize people who create wealth and jobs for everybody, including themselves, okay, is to set them up. And he wants to say, look, you should hate these people because they have succeeded and in the jobs that they have, the things that they've created. They have made wealth for other people. But you, instead of saying, that's really wonderful because you could have took Saturdays off, okay? You could have retired when you had a couple of million dollars in the bank, but you kept going to create more wealth and more products and more jobs for other people. That you want to punish that in New York? Guess what you'll get? Less of that.
1: Very interesting. And I see in Florida, they're talking about, and when I was there, they did have a class, Americanism versus Communism. Looks like they're going to be requiring something like that there now.
2: I'm not crazy about requiring it. I think it's a great idea to offer it, though. Yeah, absolutely.
1: Grover, thank you very much. Wish we had more time here. Grover Norquist, the president of Americans for Tax Reform, live with us here on MoTeC on Money on 790 KABC.
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4: Let's look at Pasadena. Eastbound delays on the 210 load up at Lincoln, and they take you all the way towards Citrus. You're on the brakes and stretches that whole way. Now, something I just found within those delays on the 210 eastbound before Mountain, there's a crash and everyone's out of lanes, but that's what's really pushing you back away from Lincoln at this point. We're also looking at the westbound side of the 210 in Pasadena, slowing from Sierra Madre, heading back towards the 134 freeway.
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6: 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That can lead to stiffness, muscle loss, even reduced coordination. Certified strength and conditioning coach Dana Santis told us, recovery is about choosing the right kind of movement at the right time.

0: means maybe working with someone like a physical therapist to harness movement as medicine. 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I'm Dr. Sanjay Gupta, helping you live a better life.
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13: It's a rich man's world. Tech and Money continues here, 790 KABC. Rough day on Wall Street. The Federal Reserve holding the line on short-term interest rates. The Dow plunging more than 1,100 points. S&P 500 down 113. The NASDAQ down 434. The Federal Reserve today holding the line on the key short-term interest rates, but not without opposition from three Fed policymakers who've expressed concern over inflation and wanted to raise this time around. With a ringside seat to all of this, joining us live now is veteran business journalist Mark Hamrick, chief economic analyst and founder of the Hamrick Brief, economist, veteran broadcast journalist. Mark, thank you very much for taking the call here this afternoon.
14: Always a pleasure to be with you. Thank you, Frank.
13: I know you were monitoring the news conference today and the Fed statement we got on the economy and the decision on interest rates. Take it from the top and tell us what we got here today.
14: I think journalists walked away from the news conference today with something akin to a headache, and maybe investors were feeling the same way. But the main actions that we're left with here is that the FOMC left its benchmark federal funds rate unchanged once again. That was largely expected, but we had three dissenting Midwestern officials favoring a quarter point increase. This signals growing pressure within the central bank, I think, to respond to inflation with an actual rate hike. And that was one of the questions that was asked repeatedly at the news conference is, I'll paraphrase, you're talking the talk, but you're not walking the walk. You know, Chairman Warsh saying that essentially they have to get to 2% exactly on the inflation target. He sought to perhaps address some confusion that he felt had been exhibited in financial markets and elsewhere that perhaps the Fed might tolerate, let's say, 2.1%. But it's still a question. Will the Fed raise interest rates? We see with federal funds futures that there is, I would say, a bias toward a tightening at the next meeting and definitely a tightening before the end of the year.
13: All right. This has the yield on the 10-year note, which impacts fixed rate mortgage rates, has been ticking higher lately. Right now, I see here at 4.68%. How influential is that number to the Fed's decision makers?
14: Well, both inflation-adjusted and actual or nominal yields did rise in reaction to the decision. And Chairman Warsh seemed to take some pleasure in saying that these yields had risen without the Fed taking action since the previous meeting and news conference. But I think that we saw some tension also with respect to the sell-off with stocks, in that investors are wondering, well, is the Fed actually going to follow through and truly deliver price stability, as was the pointed pledge in the written statement? And obviously, Chairman Warsh exhibited that in the way that he addressed the issue with his words. But actions speak louder than words, and I think that's what investors and others are trying to figure out.
13: All right. It is to be noted, the inflation number has been above the Fed's 2% target for more than 5 years now, right? And we did see three regional presidents dissent on the no vote on the raising rates, including Neel Kashkari. That's a name familiar to Californians. He ran for governor here in California and then became the head of the Minneapolis Fed, by the way. Beth Hammack of Cleveland and Lori Logan of Dallas were the ones who voted no against, right? Did I get that right? The no votes?
14: Exactly. Yeah. Yeah, exactly. So don't dismiss flyover country for those who reside on either of the coasts, because I think this was probably the second most important headline after the fact that they held pat on rates, is that we did have this dissent. And, you know, it's I think, a good thing in the sense of having a robust debate. Chairman Warsh saying, you know, again, that he encouraged a good but constructive family fight, and he felt like he had that. But I think that can also be read among observers as well as in financial markets as a bit of confusion, perhaps the fact that the Fed isn't fully decided on addressing the failure of its 2% target. And, you know, we do have some important data coming out tomorrow. We'll have the first read on second quarter GDP. That's expected to come in right around 2% once again. And we'll also get, as you know, Frank, the Fed's favored inflation target, or at least traditionally it has been. That may be another thing that's in motion here with the personal consumption expenditures prices index coming out. That most recently on the year-over-year basis had risen up slightly above 4%, with the core, excluding food and energy, in the mid-3% range. So those are obviously nowhere near year, the 2% target. To talk a little bit, Frank, about this question about why are you not moving rates, I do think that trying to put one and one together on this, that officials are looking at the situation, wondering if there's actually going to be a resolution of this Middle East conflict, which has been dragging on for much longer than I think most had expected, and as the president has at least initially signaled. And then the question from that is, do we have more persistent injections of inflation pressure into the economy? And right now, I think that that is the risk of, you know, just having this conflict go on for as long as it has. And we see these yields rising. That is a tightening of financial conditions, whether the Fed is moving or not.
15: Very interesting dynamics, which you've been following closely with us over the past couple of months. And in fact, the last inflation number we got came in below what analysts were expecting as the price of gas and oil retreated after that pause with the war between the U.S. and Iran. We saw oil pull back very nicely, but right now it's been spiking again lately, above 90 in London and around 84 right now in New York. So we're watching this very, very closely. That is certainly the wild card here. Anything else? Any other big takeaways in all this? By the way, we saw the consumer confidence reading hit an all-time low in recent months, but that too now has rebounded. So a lot of interesting things are going on. Anything? Any other big takeaways following today's big announcements?
14: Well, all this ultimately, Frank, is something that you and I feel strongly about, and that is transparency in our society that's correlated to both freedom of speech and press. And Chairman Warsh said essentially, you know, a headline he thinks the people should pay attention to is that they're committed only to news conferences through the end of the year. And as he would say, they have a task force working on that. As journalists, I think we're all in favor of having, you know, adequate, if not better, transparency, and not to diminish the insights that we can gather from the chairman's words at news conferences when he has to address these questions.
15: That's very interesting. And the question about how inflation is measured is something that's been debated for some time. I think under Janet Yellen, I think there was a report that she put out the mystery of inflation. I don't know if you remember that, but how inflation is calculated and whether the Fed should indeed stick to this 2% benchmark. What's being said about inflation and how the Fed is measuring it?
14: Well, what I would say ultimately is that's among the things that they're reviewing, and I think that's going to be a healthy process, but it may also sow confusion as to what the Fed actually will do. In other words, it's a moving target. Maybe even the Fed's inflation target is a moving target, not to mention the other issues we've addressed. But I think for everybody who's listening, that includes consumers, that's all of us, investors, that's many of us, whether we're saving for retirement in the markets or more active traders, that's not me. I think that we should brace for higher rates for longer, and we may have higher rates still or yet by the end of the year, if not in the coming months.
15: You're a familiar voice, of course, nationwide on the major networks as well on this program, of course, most significantly. Tell us what you're doing nowadays with your new Hamrick Brief and how people can access that.
14: Well, thanks so much, Frank. After two jobs in 40 years, I'm my own boss, except I do have to report to my wife and son, of course. But I'm very glad to be able to be a creator and an independent journalist where I'm trying to both enlighten and perhaps sometimes entertain people on the subject of personal finance and the economy. And that's why we have the Hamrick Brief on Substack, free to subscribe. We do have paid people. People are paying essentially contributions, but that's not required. And the other part is we're going to be building on that platform to provide some other forms of content as well. But most importantly, it's such a pleasure to remain connected with you over these many years, whether it was back in the good old days, so to speak, at least when I was fully involved with radio and television through Associated Press, and here up to the present as this media landscape evolves.
15: That's terrific, Mark. Well, we look forward to many more conversations here. You're terrific and a veteran Fed watcher, and nobody does it better. So thank you very, very much for staying connected here. That is veteran business journalist Mark Hamrick, chief economic analyst and founder of the Hamrick Brief. You can also catch him on LinkedIn and the other socials. Economist, broadcast journalist, award-winning broadcast journalist. Mark, thank you very much for joining us live here this afternoon.
14: Thank you for your kind words and the time, Frank. 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